0: Aboriginal and Torres Strait Islander people over the age of 25. In sport, the Roosters' Nat Butcher could be suspended for one match after he was charged with dangerous contact. It follows a hip drop tackle during the game against the Broncos over the weekend. The Australian women's cricket team will take on the West Indies in the semi-final of the T20 World Cup after knocking India out of contention. Elise Perry played a key role in the victory. She says it was a good win.
1: Hopefully two more big games to go, but you know, most importantly the semi-final first. I thought our preparation's been awesome. Everyone's in a really nice spot and just enjoying each other's company, so we'll see what happens.
0: Japan's been eliminated from the World Cup after going down 2-1 to Brazil. Germany and Paraguay went into extra time and Paraguay has advanced. And defending Wimbledon champion Jannik Sinner slipped during his first round at Wimbledon but soldiered on to seal the victory. In finance, the All Ords has opened at 9,027, $1.6889. 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Cloudy with light winds becoming northerly and late showers. We're heading for top temperatures of 20 in the city, 21 in the west. Looking further ahead, showers tomorrow and Thursday, sunny Friday. At the moment in the city, 12 degrees, 11 at Bankstown, 12 at Penrith, 11 at Richmond. That's the latest 2SM News. I'm Diane Coveney-Garland.
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0: Good morning. Thank you for your company. It is Brent Bultitude at the chair for Chris Smith in the Castle of Common Sense. You would know by now that Chris is on his cruise with a whole bunch of listeners. No doubt having themselves one heck of a good time. So I'm here for the next 3 weeks. We'll do the best we can to keep the seat warm for Chris. And if you would like to have your say, 13 12 69 is the telephone number. You pick up the phone, you have your say. This hour, a couple of interesting people to talk to. Shortly, Professor Luke Wolfenden from the University of Newcastle. He's going to talk to us about the new data on how kids are navigating these new laws. The social media ban, was it a success or was it a failure? And a regular for Chris each and every Monday, Joe Hildebrand. He'll join us after 10:30. We've got a few things to talk to Joe about as well. There's something strange happening with the way we're now treating one of the most serious international conflicts on the radar. The United States and Iran have reportedly agreed to pause, this is today's latest anyway, direct attacks on each other. Both sides are set to resume talks in Qatar aimed at stabilising the situation in the Middle East. Although a story that came through after I wrote this piece says maybe there's a question mark there from the Iran side of things. Despite a fragile understanding struck on June 17, the reality on the ground has been anything but stable. In recent days, the United States and Iran forces have exchanged strikes again. They've accused each other of violating ceasefire conditions and have targeted military and shipping infrastructure across the region. Under the earlier framework, Iran was meant to guarantee safe passage for commercial vessels through the Strait of Hormuz, while the United States agreed to lift its blockade of Iranian imports or ports. But that agreement has been repeatedly tested by renewed tit-for-tat attacks. The latest escalation saw the United States strike multiple Iranian military targets in response to what it described as continued aggression against commercial shipping, while Iran claimed retaliatory strikes against US-linked sites in Kuwait and Bahrain. And yet, despite all of that, the story has drifted. What was front page breaking news only weeks ago, described in terms of escalation, regional instability and the risk of wider war, is now sitting much deeper in the paper. Yesterday there was a story there and it was on page 23. Not the front page anymore, no, page 23. As if it's background noise all of a sudden. But nothing about the situation suggests it has settled. We still have two heavily armed nations exchanging fire in a region that underpins global energy supply. We still have a fragile ceasefire framework that appears to be breaking down in real time as we speak. And we still have the Strait of Hormuz, through which, roughly, remember, a fifth of the world's oil and gas flow sitting at the centre of the tension. US officials say both sides will stand down for now, but we don't even know whether that's fact or whether it's fiction. While technical talks continue, even the language underlines how unstable the situation remains. Look, there's no final resolution, only pauses between incidents, between bombings. The question is why attention has shifted, because the risk, it hasn't gone away. If anything, it's become more normalised, and that is in itself dangerous. This is the part that should concern countries like Australia. We may not be directly involved militarily, but we are exposed economically through energy prices, shipping costs, global inflation pressures that move directly with stability in that region. And history tends to be consistent on this point, and that is, conflicts like this rarely resolve cleanly. They escalate, or they spread, or they grind until something forces a reset. Right now, none of those outcomes are in sight. So the real issue isn't just what is happening in the Gulf. It's how quickly it stops being treated as urgent. Remember? Page 23. Because when global conflicts slip off the front page, it is really because the danger has passed. It's usually because people have stopped paying attention. And that's dangerous. Good morning, Doug.
1: Mate, I sort of think they've moved a lot of those Trump stories and that back in the paper to the comic section, haven't they?
0: Yes, For some they have, mate, absolutely.
1: You just can't believe anything he says. So you don't, either of them say that. The couple of things I rang up about, the, I mean, good luck with the ACCC monitoring these grocery prices. I mean, they're trying to monitor the petrol now for years, and that's never changed. I mean, it's like you said, they come up with these ideas as if they're doing something. They're not doing anything. I mean, they increase the more people in the ACCC. The lawyers are ones who'll guarantee out of this. Here's another one. I mean, there's two things. $50 million is given to Lindsay Fox to trial these electric trucks. Well, it's taxpayers' money, right?
0: Absolutely,
1: Well, you know yourself, in business, you invest in your business to save your money. I mean, you get a tax deduction on it. But, like, if these things are that good, what do you mean $50 million? Like, I mean, how much are these trucks? How many of those trucks will you get? Here's the second thing. These e-bikes, how long have they been around for? 7 years? 8 years? And now they decide to do something. And I rang up maybe 6 weeks ago complaining about all the e-bikes that just dumped outside the fish market. I spoke to you, I think. Probably you or Chris. And next couple of days, I said, it just looks like we've just built this fantastic fish market, beautiful architecture and that. Then we've got all these bikes dumped out the front. Well, 2 days later, they're all picked up and they're all nicely put up, right? So someone's now going around and picking them up. Now they're asking the taxpayer, but now we're putting in another $6.5 million for a private business to put these bikes where they can park them. Now, when you get on a bike, you ride it somewhere, right? Well, how does the bike get back to the where you parked them? Because I'll tell you where they end up. They end up outside your place or my place dumped. Like Justin Hearns, for instance, built another one of his hotels down in Rose Bay. Now, there's about 150 bikes now on the main road there. As you pass the beautiful water, they're all along the side there. You know why? Because when that hotel closes, they all go down, they get on their bikes, and they ride home. Obviously, they've had a few. And then they just leave them wherever it's close to home. So then we end up with all these bikes all over the air in the morning. You come out, they're everywhere. I mean, this is unbelievable. And then as you're older, these idiots are riding around and they'll take you out. I mean, lucky we got someone looking after us.
0: I don't know what the solution is. I don't think the solution is paying a company, you know, $6.5 million to go and restack the bikes and re-put them where they should be. I don't think that's the solution. And the only reason I say that is because I just don't think it's going to work, because there are so many of them and they are everywhere. Do you know what? I mean, they're a bit like supermarket trolleys, only in much, much bigger numbers. They end up anywhere and everywhere.
1: That's exactly right. And let me tell you, if you drive around 11, 12 o'clock at night around these certain areas, mate, there's people driving home after a few drinks. I mean, you couldn't catch them. They're on the footpath. They're flying around. I've seen them coming home from dinner. And then, like I said, then they're all over the place. The money is supposed to then go to the council for the grants, and they put in these concrete things where they can park them. Well, why are we paying for that?
0: Yeah, true. You know, I think one of the... Charge more for people to hire them and have penalties that if they don't put them where they're supposed to put them, they don't, you know, they lose a bond or something like that.
1: Correct.
0: That's the sort of thing they've got to do. Not pay a company $6.5 million, but you and I should be in government. I got to go. Good to talk to you, Dougie. Have a good day.
1: See ya.
0: See you, mate. Bye-bye. I'll just quickly take Natalie's call before we go for a break. Hello, Natalie.
2: Hello, Brent. How are you?
0: Good, thank you. Trust you well on this Tuesday morning.
2: Honestly, I'm not, so forgive me for sniffling.
0: That's okay. Got the dreaded lurgy, have you?
2: Oh, it's been... It won't die. Neither will I.
0: Did you have a flu shot?
2: No, I didn't have a flu shot, but on my second lot of antibiotics. It's not the flu, it's just a cold. I haven't had flu symptoms, just sniffles and sinus. Well, yeah, no one wants to hear about that, Brent.
0: Natalie, how can I help you? You want to talk about supermarket pricing?
2: I do. Well, I was in retail when I started, you know, about 14. And I went through, I started out when everything had like a sticker on it, an actual price sticker. And you could not increase the price of anything without taking those stickers off, because legally you had to charge the lowest ticket that was on an item.
0: Right.
2: So if you wanted to put a price up on something, you had to take all the price stickers off and put new ones on. But what, and so that would actually, if they went back to a system like that, because as soon as they got barcodes in, they started using barcodes, you can change the barcode price in the back room. You don't need to go to every single item on your shelf and change it.
0: Mm-hmm.
2: So it's really easy. Like as time progressed, I worked for another company where basically every single morning the manager walked around with about 30 price tickets and changed the prices on the shelves. And they said, oh, well, that's because, you know, we competitor match. So every night they go and match the competitors. But if you've got an actual price tag on something that says it's $5, you can't make it $7 to pretend that it was a special charge for it for $5 the next week without taking off all those other price tickets. So they've instantly, just going back to the old way, they can stop all the supermarkets or any retailer doing any of this price gouging unless they're prepared to sit and take off every single price tag of every can of baked beans on the shelf.
0: Didn't people that way, though, with the price tags on the product, didn't people try to peel off the more expensive price tag to see if they could reveal a cheaper price tag underneath?
2: No, well, what was happening was people, and this was a big excuse, people were taking a price tag from, for example, a can of baked beans putting it on their $20 tag, $20 steak.
0: Gotcha.
2: But the price tags had coding on them. So you'd have the value, but you'd have like canned goods, vegetables, like a coding for that. It might be 12679B or something like that, and then the price. So if you get a price tag that says that this is from the canned goods items, you know the person's been dodgy.
0: Mm-hmm.
2: So there are ways to make those paper peel-off tags better, but, you know, it's just no one, it was illegal to put a higher price tag over a lower one without taking the lower ones off. So no one bothered doing it.
0: Natalie, I suppose the supermarkets have spent millions and millions of dollars bringing in this new technology so that they don't have to pay staff to go around and do exactly what you've described this morning. So they're not going to go back to the older technology or the older way of doing things because they've got the modern technology now.
2: They can use to price gouge.
0: Yeah, absolutely. And you and I both know, I swear, and no one's ever going to admit this, but, you know, is it price gouging? Is it supermarkets, the big two supermarkets colluding together, getting together, mm-hmm. talking to each other? There's got to be something like that happening, hasn't there?
2: Yeah, but yes, absolutely. I've been saying that for donkey's years because I've watched this evolution of the price tickets where it was always in the consumer's favour that if there was a lower price, that's what you charge. No matter what, there could be something right up the back that was, you know, on special 20, you know, 2 years ago, you know, but you got that price. But there were ways to deal with it that didn't involve backroom number variations. Now, you could actually put, you remember Kmart used to have like those red light specials
0: mm-hmm.
2: where for 20, you know, for
0: 20 minutes, you'll save X amount of dollars down at, you know, the XYZ section. Yeah.
2: Yep. And there was never any issue with that. And I think if they made the penalties for this price gouging big enough, they would then say, well, you know what, it's actually worth our while to get someone with a sticker gun and change these prices by hand.
0: Remember the old sticker gun? I remember.
2: Yeah.
0: Yeah. All right, Natalie, I'm glad you called. Thank you for calling us this morning. The Australian, we've been talking about the ACCC all morning in reference to the price gouging. ACCC's launched legal action against Amazon. That's their next target. They've alleged that Amazon used unfair contract terms for its Prime streaming service. The lawsuit concerns annual subscriptions held by more than 1 million Australians. Put your hand up if you have a subscription to Prime. I do. My hand is raised in the air. So what is it? This was between November 23 and August 25. The ACCC claims that Amazon's contracts contained five unfair terms that allowed the company to make unilateral changes. One of these terms was allegedly used to introduce advertising to Prime Video in July 2024. Subscribers were reportedly required to pay an additional $2.99 per month, this is Australian dollars, to keep their service ad-free. Yeah, that's true. That is true. The lawsuit alleges that Amazon US played a role in drafting the contracts and made the global decision to introduce advertising. The ACCC is highlighting this case to remind businesses that standard form contracts must fairly balance rights and obligations under Australian consumer law. I think I pay $2.99? I pay $2.99 a month for Prime so I don't get ads. I'm still doing that. I think it comes out of my credit card statement each and every month. We'll watch that with interest, or will it just be another waste of time with the ACCC? We'll take a break, and after that, we're going to catch up with Professor Luke Wolfenden from the University of Newcastle. We'll talk about the social media ban. Is it a success or is it a failure?
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4: Eastern Creek, a truck broken down on Walgrove Road, Lane 1 and northbound, Beacon Hill, Burstwater Main, Ringer Road, westbound at Willander Road, and Gorston roadworks on Gorston Road affecting both directions near 5th Avenue. Snow time at Hunter Valley Gardens is snow much fun, with ice skating, cool rides, live entertainment and more on now till July 26th. 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
3: 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Brent Bultitude for Chris Smith.
0: Let's see. Yes, we're here for the next couple of weeks in the Castle of Common Sense for Chris Smith. We've heard a lot of noise about Australia's welfare social media ban for those under 16, with reports suggesting the vast majority of kids are still online. It's easy to call the experiment a flop, but is this a fair assessment? To help us and talk about this today, we've got Professor Luke Wolfenden from the University of Newcastle, a leading voice in public health, to discuss what this data really tells us about the future of this policy. Good morning, Luke. How are you?
12: Good morning. Well, thank you. Thanks for having me on.
0: The new data shows that 85% of kids are still on these platforms. I saw an interview last night on 7:30 with the Prime Minister, and he was saying that they've, you know, closed 5 million social media accounts. But the rebuttal from that comment was, yes, but many children have two or three different social media accounts. So whilst they close one, they still have one or two to operate. Does the result of 85% of kids still on these platforms, does the result align with what you expected to see in the early stages of this policy, Luke?
12: Well, I think, as always, with these large legislative efforts, there's always teething problems and issues regarding implementation in the initial phase. I think that is certainly what the evidence suggests from our study has occurred in this instance. And so we were probably expecting that there may have been larger reductions in social media use amongst adolescents, but perhaps that will take a little more time to materialise.
0: How seriously are overseas countries looking at what we're doing here in Australia? Because every now and then, most days, I suppose, you would see something mentioned in a newspaper or online about other countries looking at how we're doing this in Australia with the thought of introducing something similar there.

0: Portugal, Spain, Norway, you know, countries all over the world are currently introducing legislation or undertaking consultation processes to inform the legislation that might be implemented to try and reduce the harms associated with social media use.
1: Look, I said at the start of our chat that new data shows 85% of kids are still on these platforms. The government disagrees with that. They say those figures are wrong. Who's right? Who's wrong?
0: Well, we can only tell you what we found. And in our sample of participants, these were children 12 to 17 years. More than 85% of kids across age groups remained on at least one social media platform. We did see some reductions in the number of platforms that children were accessing, so that kind of corroborates a little with what is coming out of the eSafety Commission regarding kids using multiple accounts and certainly large numbers of accounts being rescinded or restricted. But certainly within our research, we've found that social media use is still ubiquitous amongst teens, including those under 16.
1: We know the age verification is currently... Is it true it's currently as simple as clicking a button? Is that right?
0: Oh, it's up to the social media platforms to determine how age verification is undertaken, and there's a kind of a variety of ways in which that can take place. What we found in our research is that self-declared age was the most common form of age verification experienced by participants in our study, and we know simply asking whether someone's over 18 or not isn't a particularly effective age verification strategy. However, they can also, you know, there's also evidence of some social media companies, as reported in our sample, requiring government-issued ID, parent permissions, or biometric assessments, so uploading a selfie, for example. But those things were far more infrequent.
1: It's fine for social media companies to want those, but, I mean, at the moment, that's not necessarily what the government gives to kids under the age of 16. Self-verification of age, is that strong enough?
0: No, it's not strong enough. It's been deemed ineffective by regulators in the UK who require similar age verification for those, for example, to access adult websites. And so we know that's not an effective strategy in its own right. What we probably need is kind of multi-level age verification strategies so that teens may engage in a number of verification strategies to ensure that their identity is established and their age can be verified.
1: The government's been talking in the last 24 to 48 hours about increasing the amount of fines for these social media companies. I suppose I'm a cynic when I read these stories, Luke, because I think, how are they going to actually be able to process these fines to these social media companies? So it's all good to stand there and tell us this is what we're going to do, but between telling and actually being able to achieve the end result, it seems like there's a large gap there, Luke. Am I right or wrong, in your opinion?
0: Well, I think all good policy, if it's to be effective, needs to be well monitored and well enforced. How that's actually undertaken, I'll kind of leave for the government to kind of operationalise, but certainly know that effective policy needs those two elements.
1: If you were drafting the next chapter of this policy, what's the one thing that government should be doing differently to ensure that this happens, so that the next time research is done, the data doesn't show that 85% of kids are still on these platforms?
0: Well, I think our study suggests that there's, or points to, two opportunities to strengthen the policy. First, and it's through strengthening age assurance measures. So it needs to be routine. Currently, only 2/3 of participants in our sample were exposed to age verification. That needs to be closer to 90%, well over 90%, and it needs to be effective. So we need to move away from self-declared age to some of those more rigorous age verification strategies. There also needs to be some monitoring just to make sure that any other circumvention efforts for teenagers can also be, you know, those plugs can also be, those holes can also be plugged through verification, through amendments to the legislation or its monitoring.
1: In your research, did it also show that most teens face minimal hurdles? Simple age declarations is the most common form of verification, and that's it?
0: That's right. That's precisely what we found.
1: Were you surprised by that?
0: Well, look, I think it's not surprising that teenagers would try and circumvent restrictions. I think that's not to be unexpected. But I also don't think it's reasonable to expect that this type of legislation

0: create an impermeable barrier to social media use. I would expect it to make access more difficult and for overall social media use to reduce. And amongst those, you know, if that was to occur, then certainly there could be large numbers of children that would benefit from this sort of restriction.
1: All right, look, we'll leave it there. Thank you for taking the time to discuss it with us this morning.
0: Pleasure. Thanks a lot.
1: It's a complex shift in how we view the digital world, moving from an immediate fix to a decade-long cultural change. I see that maybe it's like tobacco control. The true impact may take a decade to manifest as social media usage becomes less normal for future generations as they grow into that age group between 13 and 16. Anyway, I just thought it was fascinating, the fact that the new data from the University of Newcastle shows that 85% of kids are still on the platforms. But the government won't agree with that figure, because the government last night, the Prime Minister on TV on the 7:30 report, said that, you know, we've closed down 5 million, you know, social media websites for teens aged between 13 and 16. But, again, I say, many kids have more than just one social media site, so they've got several. They might close one down, but they've got two or three that they can still use to get onto social media. I suppose it is a work in process. But we need to have some honesty, don't we, from both sides, if it's going to work. We'll take a break here.
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3: Eastern Creek, track broken down, Walgrove Road, northbound Goulston. Some roadworks on Goulston Road affecting traffic in both directions near 5th Avenue. And Beacon Hill, repairs to a burst water main. Ringer Road, westbound near Willandra Road. Harvey Norman, open until 9 tonight. 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I'm Ian Wallace, 2SM 1269.
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10: 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Brent Bultitude in the chair for Chris Smith. Call 1312 69 to have your say.

0: This is one of those stories that genuinely really does sadden me when I read it this morning. I saw it last night on the news. The Royal Commission into Anti-Semitism has heard that Sir Frank Lowy and his family have been subjected to an extraordinary campaign of online hatred. In just one recent month, the family security team identified more than 1,500 threatening or abusive online posts, including explicit calls to kill Frank Lowy. Over the past year, they've reviewed more than 15,000 abusive messages, with dozens serious enough to be referred to police. Now, before I say anything else, I want to make a personal comment. Many years ago, in another life, a long, long time ago, I worked for Frank Lowy and his sons, Stephen and David, during the heydays of Westfield. And let me tell you something, you would struggle to find finer people. They were hardworking, honest, generous, and incredibly loyal to the people who worked for them. They expected high standards, but they also treated people with respect. I saw firsthand the amount of money that they quietly donated to charities and community organisations. Millions and millions of dollars. Much of it was never publicised because they weren't looking for applause. That's why I find, personally, this story so disturbing. Here's a man who came to Australia as a refugee after surviving the Holocaust, built one of the country's greatest business success stories, created tens of thousands of jobs, contributed millions to the Australian economy, billions to the Australian economy, and gave away millions through philanthropy. Yet today, he's receiving death threats? My goodness, what's happened to us? As I've said before, and I will say it again, sadly, somewhere along the way, we've become a country where success is viewed with suspicion. It's bad. It's negative. Profit. That word profit, it's become a dirty word. If you build a successful business, you employ thousands of people and create wealth, somehow you're treated as the villain instead of someone who has contributed to the nation. No one is asking you to agree with every decision Sir Frank Lowy ever made in business. But if we've reached the point where a Holocaust survivor, a man who came to Australia with virtually nothing, built one of the country's greatest companies, employs tens of thousands of Australians, has paid millions in tax, given away millions and millions to charity and helped shape modern Australia, if he is now receiving death threats simply because he's Jewish, then we have a serious problem, Houston. This isn't about politics. It isn't about business. It's about basic decency. I knew Frank, Sir Frank. I knew Stephen. I knew David. They are decent people who worked incredibly hard for everything they achieved. If this is how Australia now treats people who've spent a lifetime contributing to this country, then perhaps it's not Frank Lowy who has changed. Perhaps it's us. Perhaps it's Australia. And that is a tragedy for everyone. Hi, Mary.
1: Oh, hi, Brent. You brought back the old days. I worked at Westfield at Turnbull. I loved it. And I loved shopping there. I actually seen Pixie Skates walking through one morning.
0: Oh, those were the days. I was only saying to someone yesterday, but he was a smart cookie, Sir Frank. He got out. He got out at the right time as well. He sold Westfield at the right time as well. So he was a smart man and a nice man and a generous man.
1: A very generous man. He had a football club too, didn't he?
0: He did, yeah. Yeah,
1: he's a very good man. And we want to see that again. We don't want to lose this. This is why I'm going to say cheaply cost me nothing to say this, good advice, honour our country. And then we can still have multicultural people as long as they come here and we go back to the school and we do the honour on your heart, your country, and don't worry about the king, your heart, you go with your hand on your heart and you honour that flag and you honour this country, and your children of multiculturalism won't listen to mum and dad. They'll make up their own mind about what they want to do, and that's what I come from a background of Irish and German. So I know it can work. I know. Look, Mr. Albanese says, oh, bring down the heat, stop, put it on simmer. Well, I'm sorry, but my Irish is coming out in me and I'm boiling. I want my country back. I don't want Badlands. The Mormons had to hire guns to protect their church in the old days. And I can understand where the Jewish people are coming from, because they lived in Victoria first. We sent the Kosovos back home because they didn't fit in. We had to put them in Tasmania when we had that war with Slogovich. Do you remember that, Brett?
0: I do. I was just thinking about multiculturalism. Mary, I'm about to take a break and we will talk about multiculturalism with Joe Hildebrand, because yesterday he wrote an article in The Telegraph basically talking about monocultural versus multicultural. I like to call it Aussie culture. I think a few people are saying that. So we'll talk to Joe next.
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3: Mascot, they've cleared a crash at M5 westbound just past the airport tunnel. We do have a crash at Miranda on Port Hacking Road and Parawina Road. Gawson Roadworks on Gawson Road near 5th Avenue. Western Sydney Airport flight paths are coming into effect. 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
2: News, information and entertainment. This is 2SM. Brent Bultitude in the chair for Chris Smith. Call 13 1269 to have your say.
0: Good morning. Trust you well. Thank you for your company on this Tuesday morning. Brent Bultitude sitting here for Chris Smith and the Castle of Common Sense for the next 3 weeks while he takes his cruise. There's a new argument running through the culture debate in Australia, whether we are or should be a monocultural nation. Joe Hildebrand has weighed in strongly against the idea, arguing that Australia simply doesn't operate as a single uniform culture, never really has. He points to everything from podcasts and media habits to food and everyday life as evidence that Australians don't share one narrow identity, but a mix of influences, interests and backgrounds. His conclusion is that trying to define Australia as a rigid cultural model misses the point entirely, because in his view, the closest thing we have to a national culture isn't ethnicity or uniformity at all. It's mateship. Joe Hildebrand, thank you for your time this morning.
4: G'day, Brent. Lovely to be here, mate. How are you?
0: Good, mate. How did I sum up your editorial yesterday?
4: Extremely well. Extremely well. Yeah, look, I like a lot of people, have been struggling to actually grasp what it was Pauline Hanson was trying to say when she talks about a monoculture. And I'm not alone. There's a lot of people, including a lot of people on the right. I mean, Angus Taylor, obviously, quite famously, refused to sort of to back into this idea. Jared Henderson in The Australian has written, you know, what are you talking about? It just makes no sense. And I think the more you kind of try to tug at this notion, the more it just sort of unravels. So, again, you know, what is a monoculture? What is a culture? Is it the food that someone eats? People will say, oh, no, the food argument doesn't count. All right, well, so it's not the food you eat to survive. I mean, a lot of people would say there's nothing more sort of fundamental to a culture than sitting down together and sharing a meal around a table. That's to a lot of people, that's the very essence of a family. It's the very essence of a tribe, a society. But okay, let's say it's not that. Well, what else is it then? Is it religion? You know, are we then going to say, oh, well, are we going to get down to a Catholic versus Protestant debate? You know, are we going to say, you can't have Hindus? I mean, no Jews. They've suffered enough, quite frankly. Mm. And so I think, to be honest, there are a lot of people who are anxious about Islamic extremism, and who are using this idea of monoculture, or just talking about immigration or multiculturalism generally, as a kind of blanket for that. And I think, as Chris Moon said, you know, you can say, you can condemn things like Sharia law and Islamism, radical Islam, and say, no, this absolutely has no place in Australia, and it is disgraceful, it is dangerous, it is violent, it is intolerant. Ironically, they're the intolerant ones. We shouldn't be, and we don't want that anywhere in Australia. But that's a completely different argument to saying, but everyone else has to be exactly the same.
0: Are cultural debates in Australia, do you think they're becoming too politicised, when most people are really just living their lives without thinking in those terms at all? They're trying to work out how they can pay the bills.
4: Yeah, I think you're absolutely bang on. I think where they get a lot of traction is when, if people think that, you know, that cultural problems are hurting them economically. So if people think, oh, too much immigration is keeping me, you know, out of the housing market, stopping me finding a place to rent, or it's creating, you know, an artificial sort of bounce in the economy that is keeping inflation high or whatever, then people start to say, oh, well, it's immigration that's the problem, it's multiculturalism. And again, that sort of folds into that. But again, you can have an argument, and we should be having an argument about how many people come into the country and what the right level is, and whether, you know, whether we're bringing in people we don't need to fill skills shortages, that sort of thing. We should absolutely and can absolutely have that debate. But that doesn't mean that, again, that doesn't mean that, you know, multiculturalism has failed, or that multiculturalism's wrong, or that, you know, you can't have different, you know, groups of people living among, you know, their own communities or whatever. And I think that's where Pauline Hanson, I think, probably jumped the shark with her speech to the National Press Club. And I think that's probably why you've seen a bit of a drop-off in support for One Nation and an increase in support for the Labor Party in the last news poll. And that was quite sort of quite striking, I thought, especially given you know, like the budget's not looking that much better. And I'm pretty sure that most people's lives haven't suddenly improved in the last 2 weeks. And yet you've seen in the most reliable poll, Labor getting a pretty significant bounce. It certainly surprised me. And One Nation dropping off a bit. And I think that's less because of the great stuff that, you know, the government's doing, and more because people have sort of looked at that extra bit of scrutiny that's been applied to what One Nation's policies actually are, and sort of said, oh, you know, I want to stick the finger to the establishment as well, and I'm angry and I want to, you know, send a message to the government and the coalition that I'm not happy. But these guys don't really seem to have any of the answers.
0: Do you think if she'd come out and said Aussie culture? I mean, I've heard the term Aussie culture used by people in the last couple of weeks rather than mono or multi, and Aussie culture, define Aussie culture. Aussie culture basically is our culture. Anyone that comes here from anywhere just loves to be here. That's why they wanted to come here, and they love being here, and they love what being here is all about. So it's Aussie culture, and they can bring their religion, they can bring their food, they can bring, if you like, let's leave aside the Sharia law side of things, because the thing is, when people are against this, that's what they bring up to defend it, about Sharia law, and there's Sharia law happening here already. You know, someone cut off their hand or something like this, and that's Sharia law. So let's leave that aside for a moment. But do you think if she'd used Aussie culture, it would have been accepted widely?
4: Yeah, I think so. And again, Aussie culture is, I mean, in a funny way, it was almost like she was trying to use a fancier word to make it sound more serious. Because monoculture previously, I think Jared Henderson wrote about this, monoculture previously meant a field that a farmer used to plot to plant just one type of crop. But maybe it is the same thing. But yeah, I mean, who doesn't love Aussie culture? I mean, I love, obviously, I just feel incredibly lucky to have been born here and to be Australian. We have a fantastic, stable system of government. We haven't had to have a revolution or a civil war to become a nation. We're pretty relaxed. We're pretty laid back. Although sometimes I think we tell ourselves we're really laid back and relaxed, whereas in fact we're extremely uptight. And, you know, I mean, for every characteristic, you can find, you know, an exception that proves the rule. But, you know, I absolutely love Australian culture. I sort of said, you know what it is when you see another Australian overseas and talk to them, or when you come back from a country overseas, but you can't really codify it. You can't sort of set it out in stone and say, this is what you have to be. And the other thing, and the truth is, if you have to tell people, and again, this is the irony, you know, of Hanson's argument, you know, if you have to tell people they have to love a place or love certain values or have certain values, that's actually beside the point. You can't force values onto people from the outside. You have to sort of show them the benefit of having them. You have to say, this is our country, it's peaceful, it's stable, everyone gets along. And, you know, this stuff sells itself, you know. You just have to look at the argument we're having over immigration. There's no shortage of people who want to come here. They're knocking the door down because we are a great, great country. So I don't think you do need to tell people they have to have these certain values. But if they do, you know, if they break our laws, then, you know, you've got to, you know, they should be locked up. And if they break our laws and they're not citizens, they should be deported.
0: Send them back from whence they came. It is always good to catch up with you on a Monday and a Tuesday. Can I say, your article, is it every Monday in the Telegraph?
4: Every Monday and Saturday in the telly, yeah.
0: Monday and Saturday. Look for it. It's always a very interesting read. Thank you for your time this morning, mate. We appreciate
4: Thanks,
0: it. Talk to you next week. See you later.
4: That
0: is Joe Hildebrand. Do you agree with what Joe said? Or do you disagree? Do you have a different opinion? I'm sure you do. If you'd like to talk about that, share your different opinion, you've got a chance in the next hour. Pick up the phone and call us. Have your say. As we always say here, talk back is king. And if it's something that we haven't raised and you would like to raise it, the next hour is your opportunity. Pick up the phone and call us on 13 12 69. Would you do that for me? I would appreciate it. We're going to talk about polls in the next hour with a representative from Roy Morgan. So that'll be interesting. In the meantime, back to the newsroom next.
12: 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Sydney traffic.
3: Cars park, a crash on the Princess Highway northbound. Galston Road, works on Galston Road affecting both directions near Fifth Avenue. Eastern Creek, truck broken down. Walgrove Road northbound. Harvey Norman, open till 9 tonight. 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Go! Harvey Norman, open till 9 tonight. I'm Ian Wallace with the latest traffic on 2SM. 1269.
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19: USA.

0: name, Diane Coveney-Garland. Another arrest has been made over an alleged kidnapping in Sydney's southwest. Christy Warner reports.
1: A 53-year-old man was allegedly abducted from outside a Mount Pritchard tobacconist in February by four men wearing balaclavas who forced him into a Hyundai hatchback. That group is then accused of taking him to a rural property where he was held for 2 days before police raided the home. Five people have already been charged and now a sixth person has been arrested. The 25-year-old has been taken into custody at Artarmon and charged with a range of offences relating to the alleged kidnapping, while a suspected stolen car has also been seized at Holsworthy. In Sydney, Christy Warner, Super Radio Network News.
0: The head of the Climate Change Authority, Matt Keane, is under fire after billing taxpayers for his travel to a conference overseas. News Corp reports the airfares to the UN event in Brazil cost around $22,000. He also took part in a panel sponsored by Wallamai Capital. The federal government and Greens are in a standoff over superannuation payments. Rhys Sullivan reports.
2: The Greens are pushing the government to pass legislation which would guarantee superannuation payments for workers under the age of 18. The current legislation states super is only paid to teenagers who work at least 30 hours per week. However, News Corp reports the minor party want this extended for all teens, regardless of the hours worked. Treasurer Jim Chalmers acknowledged it as an important issue and says he is talking with young workers, unions and the super industry about it. But the government's current focus is rolling out changes to payday super from tomorrow. At Parliament House, Canberra, Rhys Sullivan, Super Radio Network News.
0: Two Ernst & Young workers have been charged for allegedly accessing the Prime Minister's bank accounts while working for the Commonwealth Bank. The 21 and 25-year-old men allegedly accessed the PM's banking details. One of them is also accused of sharing the information. They're both facing court today. The Maritime Union is taking action over the legal rights of workers on cruise ships. In many cases, workers from overseas are flown into Australia but then paid less than $5 an hour to work on these ships. Shane Reside from the MUA says it's not fair.
3: When the union and the workers together have sought to speak to the company about opening negotiations to try and improve those conditions, rather than sitting down and commencing civilised discussions with us, the company has instead been systematically pressuring and intimidating the workforce not to have anything to do with the union and not to stand up for themselves.
0: A 61-year-old man's been charged with high-range drink driving after allegedly being caught driving while five times over the legal limit in the scenic rim in Brisbane. And four women and two men have been shot dead at a shelter for mothers and children in northern Germany. A 45-year-old man shot the employees of the centre in Stade. His three-month-old daughter and the child's mother are safe. In sport, Penrith's Moses Leota has been given permission to test the market. News Corp reports he's officially a free agent after the Panthers gave him their blessing. The Socceroos' Lucas Harrington says he's locked in ahead of the Socceroos' looming round of 32 clash with Egypt. The 18-year-old will leave the Brisbane Roar to join American side Colorado Rapids. But he says he's looking forward to Saturday's big game in the World Cup.
4: I'm not really thinking about my age. I'm just trying to go out there, you know, work hard for the team and get results. So, you know, whatever happens in the game, like I do from a good place, I'm not trying to hurt those players, don't worry.
0: The Matildas' Sam Kerr has signed a four-year deal with America women's team Gotham FC after leaving Chelsea. In finance, the All Ordinaries is down 4 points at 9,023. One Australian dollar's buying 68.72 US cents. 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Cloudy with light winds becoming northerly and late showers. We're heading for top temperatures of 20 in the city, 21 in the west. Looking further ahead, showers tomorrow and Thursday, sunny Friday. At the moment in the city, 12 degrees, 11 at Bankstown, 12 at Penrith, 11 at Richmond. That's the latest 2SM News. I'm Diane Coveney-Garland.

0: Good morning, it's Brent Bultitude in the chair for Chris Smith. He's having a break. He's got 3 weeks off on the cruise. Half his luck. So we'll do the best we can to fill his big shoes in the Castle of Common Sense for the next 3 weeks. Thank you for taking part in the show, if you have. You can send us an email with your thoughts, if you like, or you can call us on 13 12 69. And we've got a couple of things to talk about this hour. We're going to talk about polls, how they put polls together, poll situations. A new Roy Morgan survey conducted between the 22nd of June and the 28th of June shows that the AOP is in an election-winning position, and this follows a slight decline in One Nation's primary support. The shift follows media scrutiny, I suppose, of Pauline Hanson's recent comments on monoculturalism at the National Press Club. So, is the political landscape shifting beneath our feet? We're looking at a political landscape, I suppose, that may be moving faster than anyone predicted. The latest Roy Morgan polling highlights a highly competitive environment as we look toward the next federal cycle. Joining us to break down these numbers and the current mood of the nation, Julian McCran, poll manager at Roy Morgan. Thanks for your time this morning, Julian.
1: G'day. Thanks for having me.
0: It's a pleasure. How are you?
1: I'm very well. Obviously, a lot going on in the federal politics, with obviously One Nation being very prominent in recent months. And that was Pauline Hanson's first address to the National Press Club ever, and she's been obviously in politics for 30 years. So that was quite a moment there. And, you know, based on her latest polling, maybe she should have, you know, looked at her words a bit more closely.
0: When you look at the current federal polling, what stands out most to you about how the political landscape is shifting at the moment?
1: Well, obviously it's the rise of One Nation since the last election, and it has been fairly consistent over the last year or so, and it got powered on in, you know, after December with the Bondi situation, the massacre there. One Nation support really rose after that. Obviously, the tie-in with immigration and certain types of immigration that they've obviously highlighted for a long time. We saw their support, you know, steadily go up earlier this year, and we've also saw that happen after the federal budget until this week. It's come back 5.5 points. Following, obviously, Pauline's National Press Club speech, where she talked about monoculture being what One Nation wants for Australia, and a lot of criticism directed her way after that.
0: How stable are these numbers underneath the surface? Are voters actually changing sides or just shifting moment to moment?
1: Well, they are quite firm, I'd suggest. We saw in the recent South Australian election that the One Nation actually got more support than the Coalition. They ended up with one less seat, but they did get a higher primary vote. Their problem was that it was spread more evenly across the state. So looking forward, we have a Victorian election, New South Wales election, and then we'll have the federal election. One would suspect that One Nation will, you know, maintain this momentum through the end of this year, into next year, and go perform very well in these elections. We don't know how many seats that means, but you'd expect they'd win a few at least.
0: Julian, which groups of voters are driving most of the movement at the moment? Their age, I suppose, and their location. Is there any particular state that stands out?
1: State by state, we see One Nation tends to be strong in Queensland, New South Wales, WA, but it also has picked up in other states like Victoria. You know, the government in Victoria is not very popular at the moment, so people are looking for an alternative. And you have high support for One Nation and also the Coalition in Victoria. And then you also see One Nation support in South Australia. Obviously, they had the election, and in Tasmania is quite high as well. When you look at age groups, it is mostly people sort of working age. And we're talking 25, 30, up to, you know, 65. They're the middle Australia that's looking at One Nation going and really considering them. Working people, you know, people who have to work for a salary. If you look at people in retirement age, you see stronger support for the Coalition in that age group. And when you look at younger people, under 25, under 30, you see stronger support for the Greens, for instance.
0: Can I ask how useful this preferred Prime Minister? We keep hearing preferred Prime Minister, and it goes up and down. I mean, last week or the week before, for goodness me, Pauline Hanson was the preferred Prime Minister. These days, compared to primary vote, when you're reading the mood of the... What's it like when you're reading the mood of the electorate? Does preferred Prime Minister play a role there or not?
1: Well, That's a good question. We don't tend to measure that on a weekly basis. We do have a look at it every now and then. But we would say the primary vote is the most important thing in determining an election. And the preferred PM situation, you will normally see the Prime Minister is the preferred PM, although, as you say, Pauline Hanson has been performing well on that metric of late. So that is a positive for her. But you'd come back to primary vote first and foremost. That's the most important metric that you can follow, and then you can infer the two-party preferred from that. Obviously, we see this week the ALP is ahead about 53-47 of both One Nation and the Coalition on two-party preferred. So that would be an election win for them, although it would be a reduced majority. But as you say, these things do shift back and forth a bit when someone says something controversial, like the monoculture comment. We saw a five-point shift in a week. And just whether that's real or not, when we look back to last year's federal election, we had the Coalition right neck and neck with Labor in January, February, March. And then there was a policy announcement about working from home for public servants that the Coalition said we're going to end that. We saw their vote drop 5%, 6% that very week, and it never came back.
0: Yeah, that's so true, isn't it? Let's talk about the mechanics of how the poll's done. Am I right in saying that, Julian, that Roy Morgan uses a mix of methods, online, phone and face-to-face? Is that right?
1: Very much so, yep. That's exactly what we do.
0: Has that mix changed much over time?
1: Well, originally it was all face-to-face, and then you bring in telephone interviewing. We've been around for 80 years, Brent, so we've been around longer than anyone else. So obviously the face-to-face has been there for decades and decades, and then you bring in the telephone interviewing when most people have telephones. And then of late, the last 20 years or so, we've had online surveying, so you can contact people via email and get them to do a survey. So we mix all that. We use all those, and we mix them all together to come up with the current result. We like to get a good sample in each. We do about 1,500 interviews every week, so you get about 500 telephone, 500 online, and about 500 face-to-face. And we like to get a good balance there because we hit different demographics better with each of those. And so that's why we think our polling is very accurate. We believe we're getting a very good sample of the electorate every week across those different methodologies.
0: One of the biggest things that people say, oh, they only talked to 1,000 people. Tell us more about that, because the latest poll, let's use June 22 to June 28 as an example. What was your sample size, and why is that the sample size that you use?
1: Well, 1,639 this week, electors. That's the sample size, and that's how many people we spoke to, and we believe that's a robust number. And you can speak to any pollster worldwide. They'll tell you if you have over 1,000 interviews, you're going to have a pretty good number. And it doesn't mean that it's going to be spot on. There is a margin of error on all of these numbers. And with an interview size of about 1,000 to 1,500, it's about 2% to 2.5% margin of error. So when you see a movement of, 1% to 2% in a week, it might just be within the margin of error. It might actually be the same result statistically. In terms of this week, we did see One Nation down 5.5 points. So that is outside the margin of error, and that's a significant drop. When you look at the numbers, though, if you interview 1,000, once you go above that 2,000, 3,000, 5,000, 10,000, it doesn't reduce that margin of error very much,
0: right,
1: in a statistical sense. So
0: that's interesting. Really, so let me jump in there. What you're saying is, if you were to do, instead of 1,500 or 1,600, if you were to do, let's say, 7 or 8 or 9 or 10,000, is it fair to say the result would, at the end of the day, basically be the same?
1: It basically would.
0: Right.
1: One reason you might do that is if you were looking at individual seats. That requires, obviously, if we've got 150 seats and we're doing 1,500 interviews on an individual seat basis, that's only 10 interviews per seat. So the seat results are not really reliable on this sort of survey size. But at a whole level, yes, it is a very reliable number of interviews.
0: Is it important to, I suppose, how do you make sure that online polling doesn't get skewed by people who are more politically engaged than the average voter? Or do you want people to take part in your survey that are more politically engaged?
1: Well, we want everyone of all sorts to take part in the survey, so it's representative. And how we do that is we target ages and genders and locations in particular. And sometimes you can add other things like education onto that as well. But those are the three key ones. And that is why we have the face-to-face component. Some people won't respond to a phone call. They won't respond to something online either. So we need to do the door knocking and do the face-to-face interviews. And that targets a certain segment of people who aren't really reachable via the other methods. In terms of political engagement, we want to speak to everyone. And we do ask people, did they vote in the last election? And often people, you know, we have a 6.5% people this week, they can't say who they would vote for at the moment. So they might not end up voting those people, but it's good that we've spoken to them. So we know they're there, we know who they are, and we know the people who don't want to vote or don't know who they're voting for. We can look at that by demographics as well and see who those people are. They're often hard to reach, and they're politically disengaged, and they might even be so disengaged they don't even vote.
0: What have polling organisations like yourself changed since the, let's use the 2019 election as an example, looking back at the recent elections, where do you think polling has got it right, where have they got it wrong, and what changes have you made in recent years to make sure your polling is more accurate than it was in recent years?
1: Well, that's a good question, and there are certain methodologies you can use to calculate and estimate a two-party preferred vote. The rise of One Nation does complicate that, as you say. You're going to have a lot of, as we saw in South Australia, you have a lot of two-party preferred contests that won't be traditional Labor versus Liberal. So you're going to have Labor versus One Nation, you'll have Liberal versus One Nation, National versus One Nation, you've got the independents in there as well. It doesn't make it easy, and it doesn't mean that the two-party preferred metric is perhaps always going to be the most helpful at a complicated election like that. I'm not sure if there is a two-party preferred result that we've seen for the South Australian election as an example of this complication. In terms of how we've looked at our processes, there are different ways to calculate the two-party preferred. One of them is to ask people who they prefer out of the major parties, and the other one is to estimate it based off the last election and how people actually did vote when they were in the polling booth. And those two methodologies can vary by about 1% to 1.5%, and that can be crucial in a close election. So that's something we're always looking at and keeping track. We keep track and we release both of those figures each week. If you look at this week's result, the coalition performed slightly better when you look at the last election and how preferences flowed compared to what people tell us. So that gap there favours the coalition. When people get in the polling booth, they might drift a bit back to the coalition base instead of doing what they said they would do.
0: The numbers for the coalition, according to polls, are so low at the moment, they'll grasp anything. So they'll hang on to what you just said for the moment. They've got nothing else to hang on to. I never thought I'd see the day where the Greens were almost as popular as the coalition. Or would you say the coalition was almost as unpopular as the Greens? I don't know.
1: Well, if you look at the Liberal Party, once you take out Nationals, the Liberal Party itself has been polling about the same as the Greens.
0: Yeah.
1: 17%.
0: True.
1: That's the Liberals and the Greens are pretty much line ball. It's pretty incredible.
0: It is. It is. Mate, so enjoyed talking to you. Thank you for your time this morning, Julian.
1: No problem. Great to join you.
0: Okay, mate. Bye-bye. There you go. That's Roy Morgan's Julian McCran. Now you know a little bit more about the polls. Just a little bit more. The headline today in one of the papers said Angus Taylor backs himself to stay. That's the headline. I mean, obviously, he's got to do that because no one else is. Polls, we've got a news poll. We've got a Redbridge poll. We've got the Roy Morgan poll. What's the latest one? I suppose it's Labor 33, One Nation 29, Coalition 17. Depends which poll you use as to where we are. Did anyone seriously think the Liberal Party was going to turn on Angus Taylor after one disastrous poll? I mean, political parties always circle the wagons. They'll back the leader publicly right up until the moment they decide he's no longer useful. Is it getting to that stage? I don't know. But they can't hide from the numbers of the polls, can they? Yesterday's polling should send shockwaves through Liberal Party headquarters. Not only has the coalition's primary vote crashed to 17%, but Pauline Hanson's One Nation is sitting at 29%. Yes, it might be down a little bit from a week ago, but it's still well ahead of the coalition on primary support. That's almost impossible to believe if you'd said it, well, 12 months ago. Then there's the preferred Prime Minister figures. Anthony Albanese leads, Pauline Hanson is second, Angus Taylor, God, He's way back there, a distant third. Absolutely. The leader of One Nation is now polling ahead of the leader of the opposition as Australia's preferred Prime Minister. Did you ever think you would hear that? And in, I think it was the Redbridge poll, Angus Taylor's support was just 11%. Compared with the Prime Minister on 33%, Pauline Hanson on 23%. Think about what that says. The Liberal Party has gone through Peter Dutton, Susan Lee, and now Angus Taylor. Three leaders, but the results seem to get worse, don't they? I mean, Susan Lee's polls were better than Angus Taylor's. Peter Dutton's were better than Susan Lee's. The problem isn't just who's holding the microphone. The problem is that voters still don't know what the Liberal Party stands for. Here's another statistic that would have sounded ridiculous a few years ago, as we just said to Julian. The Liberal Party's primary vote is now only a handful of points ahead of the Greens. Did you ever think you'd hear that sentence said on the radio? The Coalition doesn't just have a leadership problem. At the moment, it has an identity problem.
2: 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Sydney traffic.
3: Belmora crash, Canterbury Road eastbound near Kingsgrove Road. At DY, they've cleared a crash on Pittwater Road northbound at Oaks Avenue. 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I'm Ian Wallace with the latest traffic on 2SM 1269.
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3: 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This is 2SM. Brent Bultitude for Chris Smith. Inside the Castle of Common Sense.
4: Oh,

Good morning. Thank you for your company. Nice to have you with us that time of the day. Chris always does this at some stage during his morning program.

So we don't have a particular time. I think this was over the last 24 hours. Before we give you the breakdown of usage, let me tell you a story that cuts through the government's narrative on energy, and it's worth paying close attention to. It is Australia's grid operator, AEMO, has slashed its forecast for gas power generation over the next 25 years by nearly 40%. Largely because of a flood of big batteries that are now entering the market and are competing directly with gas during evening peak periods. On the surface, look, that sounds like, I suppose, a good news story for the energy transition. But the problem is this: the Albanese government is pushing ahead with a plan to force LNG producers to reserve 20% of their gas exports for domestic use, a plan designed to address what Labor said was a looming gas shortage. Except according to the market's own data, that shortage has been pushed out to next decade at minimum. So industry experts are calling the 20% reserve requirement, and I quote here, their words, not mine, overkill. Beach Energy shares have slumped 22% in 3 weeks on just investors' concerns alone. So the forecast coal power generation over the next 25 years has actually gone up. That's right. It's gone up. Chris Bowen will need a stiff drink. It's gone up by 48% on last year's figures, largely because Queensland's decided to keep running its coal fleet straight out to 2050. Did you hear that, Mr. Bowen? If we keep saying these things, maybe he actually will need a few drinks and go away and leave us alone. So less coal. No, it's more coal. That's right, it's more coal and less gas, and a government policy that the industry says will damage investment and crash prices. This is what Labor's energy transition actually looked like on the ground, Miss

0: Let's go from 1 to 7, I think it is. Okay, the lowest in the last 24 hours, battery, 4%. Number 2 is gas, 8%. Number 3, solar, 9%. Number 4, hydro, 11%. Number 5, 13% for wind. Number 6, brown coal, is 16%. And overall, 40% is number 7. And that, of course, is black coal. That's the usage. What makes up the total power over the last 24 hours? Mark has called in. Hello, Mark.
1: Yes, good morning, Brent. I'd just like to speak to you about something that I had encountered as I went as a factory chemist, National Party group, if you like. I was diagnosed with high blood pressure, and I had to call in to a doctor, got a script, he gave me a rundown on the side effects of blood pressure tablets. 5 minutes later, I was in at the warehouse getting some script made up for me. Then they asked me to come to a side of the office, and then they said to me, this is the side effects to the blood pressure tablets. I said, yes, I know. It's all about, you know, what the doctor had told me only 5 minutes ago. And he said, well, would you mind signing this piece of paper so that we can make a claim against the government on this? And I said, why? I said, I was just informed by the doctor. And to me, I thought that was just a bit of a no-show from a chemist National Party that could just take extra money on top of what they could prescribe in scripts.
0: So they wanted you to sign a piece of paper and that would allow them to claim more money from the government. Is that correct?
1: That's right. Whether that was under NDIS or private, I'm a 70-year-old plus and I'm still working and enjoying my job because I work for myself. And I thought, well, okay, because I was diagnosed with it, I have to live with it. Doctor gave me all the details. Chemist Warehouse said, here's the same information what the doctor told me. I could have asked the techie or the pharmacist across the counter for the same information and not been charged for it. But here they are asking me to sign a piece of paper so that they can claim extra money. And I thought, man, what a rip-off.
0: I've not heard of that.
1: I thought, well, yeah, and I only heard about it this month. And I thought, well, with Bill Hayden and all the other cronies, I'm sure Pauline Hanson would grab hold of it and run with it.
0: Are you with the NDIS?
1: I am.
0: Right.
1: And I thought, well, people like Angus Taylor, all those crabs, they're not doing anything about changing the better systems for the people out there, in my opinion. I'm healthy.
0: Well, can I say to you, you mentioned Angus Taylor. I don't think they know what they're doing at the moment. That's part of their problem. Although, if you listen to... Is Melissa McCartney with us tomorrow? McIntosh, I called her McCartney. Melissa McIntosh. Melissa McIntosh is with us tomorrow. I heard her on telly last night. She was saying that the Liberal Party need to change their culture. Rebrand. Change their culture and rebrand. It'll be interesting to see what suggestion she makes tomorrow as to what that would be to rebrand the Liberal Party. John is next. Hi, John.
2: Yeah, g'day, Brett, mate. I've just got a couple of things in reply to your Joe Hildebrand interview. But before I do, a couple of nights ago I was on YouTube, and I know YouTube has a lot of junk on it, so what I'm about to tell you now, I went back on and fact-checked.
0: Mm-hmm.
2: It's all about the small European country of Denmark. Now, Denmark has a population of 6 million people. Between the 80s and the early 2000s, they allowed over 250,000 asylum seekers into the country. Most were from Iraq and Afghanistan. The years went on, and they are a very, very wealthy country with a very generous social security system. University, school, health is all free. They found that with the amount of people they brought in, with their different cultures and customs, they started having a fragmentation of their society. Crime went up, but they kept going. It was a left-wing government. They kept going with it, and they were hoping that the next generation of the asylum seekers, they would settle down, learn the language, apply themselves to the relevant laws in Denmark.

0: Well, in the end, it didn't work out. They've closed their borders and they demolished whole housing estates where these asylum seekers were living to spread them out. Now, of course, the United Nations went, oh, boo-hoo-hoo, you can't do that, that's illegal. The Danes went, well, sorry, it's our country, we're going to do it. Now, they are now looking, oh, they also banned the burger. Now, they are now looking, and I've just looked it up while I was waiting to talk to you, they are now looking at banning the court of prayers. That's where the mosques there, they put their speakers up on their roofs, and five times a day, from dawn to evening, they blast whatever they want out into the atmosphere.
1: So this is Denmark you're talking about?
0: That's correct.
1: Denmark. Well, they must, whatever they did has worked, because I suppose Denmark has one of the lowest crime rates in the world. It ranks consistently among the top safest countries globally. And that's the latest information. The intentional homicide rate is exceptionally low, typically resting per, well, I think it's one per 100,000 residents. Property and violent crime rates remain minor, making the country extremely safe for residents and visitors alike. So are you suggesting that this is because they closed their borders?
0: Not only that, what they also did was they got their asylum seekers that have had children. They also directed them, with young children, they directed them to, they have to send their children to Denmark, like preschools and whatever, or their benefits would be cut, so they would be able to assimilate as the children grew up older into Danish society.
1: So let's bring it back to Australia, can we, for a moment? I mean, because we're not Denmark. We've got a population of 28 million people, not 6 million people. So what are you suggesting? By using Denmark as an example, what are you suggesting we do here?
0: Okay, so what I'm suggesting is this. At the moment, the Lakemba Mosque have already had it knocked back once. They wish to put speakers on top of their temple and blast out quarter prayers 5 days a week.
1: Mm-hmm.
0: Now, if you are not a resident of Lakemba, of the Muslim faith, how would you like to be woken up?
1: Well, you wouldn't, and we've talked about that. I know Chris has covered it at length on his show. It's gone quiet in the papers. A couple of weeks ago, it was almost front page for a couple of days. It's gone quiet in the papers. Have you heard any more?
0: No, they're appealing it. And the thing is, if you didn't like it and it was just too much for you, what do? You move out. Who moves into that area? Another person of that faith. Now, I just want to quickly talk about Joe Hildebrand.
1: Mm-hmm.
0: Now, he wants to talk about what's a monoculture and what's a multicultural. Now, I got no problem with people practicing their religious faiths, but a monoculture says you don't put speakers on top of your church and blast out five times a day, that sort of stuff, because it affects not only the people who believe in that practice, it affects all other Australians who don't. I also don't like how some members of the Indian population are allowed to wear a small ceremonial sword, like little knife. Admittedly, there are restrictions on it, but I can't walk around with a little knife, so they shouldn't have to. And also to Joe, you want to talk about monoculture and multicultural? One flag, Joe. One flag and no burqa. No burqa, because I find it, and I'm sure many of your listeners, Brent, if we had a plebiscite or referendum, do you want the burqa banned? I reckon overwhelmingly we would want it gone. And I know it's not in a religious government, it's a cultural one.
1: Well, I agree with you. I think that if we did have a plebiscite, not that we ever will, with that question being asked, but if we did, yeah, I would suggest in large numbers Australians would say no, they didn't support that at all. I've got to go, John. Good to talk to you, mate. Quick commercial break. We'll come back if you're on the phone. Thanks for your patience. We'll continue with our calls next.
2: 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Sydney traffic.
3: Belmore across Canterbury Road, eastbound near Kingsgrove Road. Another one at Marston Park, Richmond Road, southbound past South Street. Galston Roadworks on Galston Road near Fifth Avenue. Harvey Norman, open till 9 tonight. 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I'm Ian Wallace with the latest traffic on 2SM 1269.
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2: 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Brent Bultitude for Chris Smith.
1: Okay, let's see who's next. I think James has called in. Hello, James. Good morning.
10: Good morning, mate. How are you?
1: Good, thanks, James. How can I help you today?
10: Yeah, I was just listening to the conversation you had with Hildebrand there before. Mate, he's saying about people are knocking down the doors to get in the country. I wonder if that would continue if we cut all the incentives that they get to come here.
1: Yeah, true. Yeah, I don't think it would. Well, I don't know. You know, we keep hearing that everyone wants to come and live in Australia because it's such a wonderful place to be. You're right. If we... When you say if we knock back the incentives, I don't know. Maybe if we made it more difficult for people to get handouts... there wouldn't be as many people want to come here. But it seems as though we make it fairly easy for people to get handouts relatively quickly when they come to Australia.
10: Exactly, and your local, your bloke around the town or the city or the bush, he's busting himself, getting hit with tax from every different angle, and then yet somebody can come here and just get the handout and the handout, hand over fist, free education paid for, allowed to work, tax-free, the whole lot. Like, you know, our government is so un-Australian, right? Everybody else gets a chunk of the cherry except the bloke who's actually busting his hump every single day.
1: Ain't that the truth? And last night on the TV, the Prime Minister was there telling us that the main focus of the government at the moment is cost of living relief. And does he get it? I mean, honestly, if you look at the number of small businesses that are closing in this country, we have never seen anything like this before. If we look at consumer confidence in this country at the moment, it's at an all-time low. So the plans of cost of living relief by our current government, it doesn't seem to be... cutting it. It doesn't seem to be getting it across, and it's not benefiting many Australians.
10: That's right. And, mate, just the last two things, you talk of the cost of living crisis. You reminded me, can we not call it the cost of living crisis anymore? We just say it for what it is. It's government mismanagement. And also, nobody is to call Jim Chalmers doctor because he, that's unfair to every single other doctor in the country.
1: It's true, isn't it? Dr. Chalmers. I heard someone refer to him the other day as Dr. Unchalmers.
10: Oh, mate, what a joke.
1: All right, buddy.
10: Thanks for your time, mate.
1: Good to talk to you, mate. Bye-bye. Yes. Who's next? Bob, hello. You there, Bob?
11: Hello.
1: Go for your life, Bob.
11: Yes, I listened to Smith on the wireless here out of Broken Hill.
1: What's it like at Broken Hill today?
11: Well, it rained yesterday, which is a rare event.
1: Did you get much rain?
11: I collected it in the buckets.
1: So, did you get a bucket of rain yesterday?
11: Yes, sir.
1: You did? That's a lot of rain at Broken Hill.
11: It is, and I can remember years back when we never saw rain for years.
1: Right.
11: Terrible.
1: Right. Yeah.
11: Anyway, I was thinking, wonder what ever happened to those two young Muslim nurses that were in the hospital.
1: Well, I've got to jump in here and say we've got to be very careful what we say here because it is still in front of the courts. So a decision hasn't been made. It's still in front of the courts. So we've got to be careful what we say because of that reason there, Bob.
11: Okay. I thought just for a bit of banter and under the Constitution we got freedom of speech and freedom of religion. I thought they were victims of the media. I think they should be, given their job back. And give them some compensation.
1: Oh, Bob, you can't. Anyway, okay. Welcome to your opinion, Bob. Thank you for that. I hope it rains again in... Oh, dear. It takes all sorts, doesn't it? Who's next? Les. G'day, Les. How are you? I hope you get more water at Broken Hill because, my goodness, you need it, Bob. Hello, Les.
12: Good morning. How are you?
1: Good, thank you, Les.
12: No, I'm just going to have a whinge about the hospital waiting list.
1: Yes, mate.
12: No, I'm going to go in for a procedure, right? My doctor gave me a referral to take down to the hospital. I talked it down. They said, no, you can't bring the referral. You've got to send it off to this health department mob or something.
1: Right.
12: And then I said, well, how long will that take? She said, that could take up to 6 months. And I said, well, how long before I get an appointment? Another 12 months. And I said, then I go on the waiting list for another 12 months.
1: If you don't mind me asking, you don't have to tell me, what's the procedure?
12: I've got to have the camera put up the back.
1: A colonoscopy?
12: Yes.
1: So are you telling me for a colonoscopy you may end up waiting, 2 years?
12: 2.5 years? Yep.
1: God.
12: I could not believe it. I rang up the hospital yesterday because I took the referral down. She said, you've got to send it off. You've got to get the doctor to send it off. I took it back. He'd done all that for me. And when I rang up yesterday, she said, it could take another 6 months because they got so many. She reckons 500 a week, and then there's 3,000 people waiting for one. But 2.5 years. How? And they said they were trying to bring the waiting list down.
1: Yeah.
12: But if you're in the country, I'm not going to name towns or anything. I know someone who only waited, 2 months, 3 months at the most?
1: Right.
12: And they're having it done.
1: Right.
12: Yeah, but down here, we've got to wait 2.5 years.
1: Medical system, unfortunately, the medical system. Whilst everyone tells us we have one of the greatest medical systems in the world here, when you hear stories like that, Les, a 3 year or 2.5, 3 year wait for a colonoscopy, my goodness.
12: I couldn't believe it.
1: Yeah. So what has your GP said? Has your GP got an answer to this, or does he just say, sorry, you're going to have to wait?
12: He was baffled. He didn't know they changed the system either. Because you get a referral, you take it to the specialist or the hospital, and, they accept it, but not more.
1: God, left doesn't know what the right is doing, unfortunately. I don't know what you're going to do there, Les. I don't know what the answer is to get your colonoscopy quicker than waiting that amount of time. It seems ridiculous.
12: Oh, if I go private, which the doctor will charge me $300, and then you've got to pay for a private hospital.
1: Mm-hmm.
12: Yeah, and when you're on the disability, I don't think you can afford that. Yeah, and do you mind if I name the hospital?
1: Tell us the hospital. Doesn't matter.
12: Blacktown.
1: What is it? Blacktown Hospital.
12: Blacktown Hospital. Yeah.
1: I imagine if it's a problem with Blacktown, it's a problem with many hospitals around the Sydney area, Sydney and suburban area. I don't know what the answer is for you, Les. If anyone's got any answers for Les, let us know. Rosemary's next. Hi, Rosemary. How are you?
13: Good, thank you. How are you?
1: Not too bad.
13: I'm just ringing up just about a couple of incidences that have happened to me in winter. Last winter, I was... you know, like everyone else, all rugged up, wearing my gloves, my scarf, my hat and everything, mm-hmm. walked into the Abbotsford Rowers Club, and then I was stopped at the door and I was said, you need to take your hat off. And I said, excuse me. And they said, oh, no, for security reasons, the cameras need to see your face, and so you need to take that hat off. And I said, okay, so if I was wearing a burqa, would I have to take that off? And they said, no. And I said, well, why? It's still a security issue, isn't it? And they said, oh, no, that's for religious purposes. And so I turned around and I said, well, my hat is for my religious purposes.
1: And what did they say when you said that to them?
13: Oh, now you're taking this a bit too far. I said, no, this is for my religious purposes. I'm wearing a hat. They called the manager in and they said, no, these are our rules and that's our code. And if you want to enter in here, you need to take that hat off. I then turned around and walked out. A similar incident happened a couple of weeks ago in the Parramatta Club. I walked in and they stopped me at the door and they said, you need to take, you know, that hat off.
1: Mm-hmm.
13: And I said, no, why? They said the same reasons. I you know, answered them in the same way. And then one of the managers came in and said, look, I know what you're talking about, but it's just out of respect. I said, yeah, well, what about out of respect for me and for Australians who don't wear burqas? And she said, oh, that's different. I understand that they're allowed in, but you're not allowed in.
1: It's ridiculous.
13: It is. It is. So, you know, I turned around and I said, well, for Melbourne Cup Day, so are you saying if you have an event here on Melbourne Cup Day or you have a wedding, people can't come in wearing a nice hat? Oh, no, that's different. That's an event. I said, but it's still a security issue.
1: Yeah.
13: And they just couldn't respond. They said, no, that's just the way it is. If you want to enter, you have to follow our rules. And I walked out again.
1: Crazy stuff. Sometimes we live in a weird, weird, weird world, don't we? Sorry. Thank you, Rosemary, for your call. We'll take a break here.
14: 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Sydney traffic.
3: Goulston roadworks on Goulston Road affecting both directions near 5th Avenue and about 20 kilometres south of Goulburn. Serious truck crash. Hume Highway closed in both directions. Traffic being directed via Canberra. 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
1: This is Brett Multitude filling in for Chris Smith in the Castle of Common Sense for the next 3 weeks. Thank you for your input this morning. We appreciate it. Glenn Shorrock is celebrating his birthday today. Chris always talks about a birthday and plays a little bit of music. So Glenn Shorrock celebrates his birthday today, born 1944. What can you say about Glenn Shorrock? Apart from the fact that Glenn Shorrock is one of those rare Australian voices that didn't just soundtrack an era. He helped build the international credibility of Australian music on a world stage. He left LRB at one stage, went solo, and had a hit with this. I'll play a little bit of it. I love it. Dream Lover, Glenn Shorrock. How do you pick a Glenn Shorrock hit to play? There were so many.

0: That is Glenn Shorrock, Dream Lover. Good song. It was on this day, 1936. We lost ourselves in the sweeping romance of the American Civil War. 1936, on this day, Margaret Mitchell published Gone with the Wind. Of course, it became a cultural phenomenon. It snagged a Pulitzer and gave us one of the most iconic films in cinema history. Gone with the Wind. Thank you for your company this morning. I appreciate it. We're here for the next 3 weeks while Chris is on his cruise. We'll do it all again tomorrow morning from 9 o'clock. Hope you can join us then. In the meantime, we go back to the newsroom shortly. My lover's dreams come true because I
1: want a girl. 2SM. Sydney traffic.
2: Eastern Creek, track broken down Walgrove Road, northbound Beacon Hill, repairing a burst water main. That's on Moringa Road, westbound near Willander Road. And the M1 clear out of Sydney up to the Central Coast. Shop Domain for furniture and bedding. Stores open until 9 p.m. tonight. Hurry in for the final day in the half-yearly sale to say big. Domain open till 9 p.m. tonight. I'm Ian Wallace with the latest traffic on 2SM 1269.
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11: In this bulletin, a fiery truck crash stops traffic, the Royal Commission continues, and two key teams knocked out of the World Cup. Good afternoon, I'm Diane Coveney-Garland. A major New South Wales highway is closed after a horror truck smash in the Southern Highlands. Two semi-trailers collided at a rest stop on the Hume near Goulburn, catching fire. Those vehicles then crashed into another five trucks, destroying all of the trucks, some of which were carrying butane and alcohol. One driver is missing and another six have been treated at the scene. Transport for New South Wales Secretary Josh Murray says the Hume Highway in the Southern Tablelands will be closed for some time.
12: Some of the payloads that have been on board have included resin and ethanol. So the intensity of that blaze and its need to shut off the highway has been there front and centre for all those crews.
11: Nearly 100 people have been arrested during a police blitz across Sydney. Christy Warner reports.
13: Over 400 officers from Operation Trident have hit the streets in a three-day crackdown, focusing on organised crime, weapons, outstanding warrants and knife scanning. 89 people have been charged with 294 offences, two homes raided and 15 knives seized. Police say their message is clear. They will disrupt high-risk offenders and any form of criminal activity will not be tolerated. In Sydney, Christy Warner, Super Radio Network News.
11: A Labor MP says social media companies have to take some of the blame for the hatred online. Josh Burns has appeared at the Royal Commission into Anti-Semitism, detailing some of the abuse he's been subjected to. Outside the commission, he's called social media platforms arenas of hate.
14: And they are the platforms in which people can spread messages of dehumanisation and racism and vilification. And I would actually challenge the social media platforms to prove that they are not amplifying that, that they are not using the conflict and the vilification that is occurring from one group to another in order to attract people and keep people online.
11: Fuel prices will start to increase tomorrow as the cut in fuel excise is lowered. It's going to be halved to 16 cents per litre. But there are concerns some service station operators may put prices up higher. ACCC Commissioner Anna Brakey says retailers are on notice.
15: We expect that fuel retailers will not attempt to take advantage of this increase in excise. We will be closely examining the fuel price movements and market behaviour as we move towards that change in the excise, and we will make sure that the retailers are being open, honest and transparent with their customers.
11: An elderly woman has died after she was hit by a car in Sydney's western suburbs. Emergency services were called to a shopping centre car park in Prospect yesterday morning, where an 81-year-old woman had been struck by a vehicle which was travelling at low speed. The woman was treated at the scene by paramedics before being taken to hospital. The driver, a 24-year-old man, was subject to a roadside breath test and returned a negative result. Last night, police were notified that the woman had died in hospital. Four teenagers and a man have been charged over an incident at a shopping centre on the New South Wales mid-north coast. Police were called to the centre on the Pacific Highway, Coffs Harbour, just before 1 p.m. yesterday to reports two people had been assaulted. They arrived to find two girls fighting and a boy allegedly wielding a set of bike handlebars running towards a 20-year-old man. The boy was tasered after lunging at a girl and then police. Gaming tax revenue in New South Wales is forecast to increase to $4.1 billion over the forward estimates. That's despite the main focus of the Gaming Machines Act being harm minimisation and fostering responsible conduct in New South Wales. Wesley Mission CEO, the Reverend Stu Cameron, says it doesn't make sense.
16: This appears to contradict ministerial advice that was issued to the Independent Liquor and Gaming Authority last year, and stands in stark contrast to a government who currently seem to be more interested in protecting a harmful industry than actually reducing and preventing harm that's causing so much public health distress across New South Wales.
11: British actress Dame Penelope Keith has died. She starred in The Good Life and To the Manor Born in the 1970s. The 86-year-old had been battling cancer. Nursing and midwifery leaders from across the country are meeting at Parliament House to demonstrate the clinical capabilities of the nation's largest health workforce. The Australian Nursing and Midwifery Federation says it highlights the growing role of those working in the sector. ANMF Federal Secretary Annie Butler says federal government support is needed.
17: To call on the government to invest more, much more funding, but also policy support to fully utilise the skills of nurses and midwives, because we know they could make such a difference in providing much better healthcare access across the country, improving health outcomes.
11: The New South Wales government's announced a $6.6 million program aimed at reducing the number of e-bikes which litter the streets. Councils will be eligible for grants of up to $200,000, which will go towards the construction of e-bike parking bays and also improving rider behaviour. Shadow New South Wales Transport Minister Natalie Ward says the policy lacks detail.
18: Well, the Minns Labor government still hasn't clarified when a private e-bike will be crushed, how they intend to improve behaviour of those young riders, or when any of their regulatory schemes will come into effect. The government's not delivering anything other than press conferences and lines for the media. It's not good enough. People are fed up. They're sick of trouncing around and over these bikes that are a real danger on our roads.
11: A sixth person has been charged over an alleged kidnapping in Sydney's southwest. A 53-year-old man was assaulted outside a tobacconist at Mount Pritchard on the morning of February 24 before being forced into a car. He was found at a property in Dural 2 days later. A 25-year-old man is the latest person to be charged over the incident. Infrastructure in growth areas of New South Wales will be bolstered thanks to government funding. Councils will be able to apply for two grants and must match the funding dollar for dollar. Planning Minister Paul Scully says $40 million will be invested
19: to upgrade local parks, sporting fields, swimming spots and town squares in communities delivering the highest housing growth across the state through the Better Open Spaces program. Applications are now open across Greater Sydney, the Illawarra, Central Coast, Hunter, and top 10 highest performing local government areas when it comes to housing construction.
11: More people will have access to a vaccination which can help prevent a number of serious illnesses. Associate Professor Michael Woodward says Capvaxiv is now free for people over the age of 65 and Aboriginal and Torres Strait Islanders over the 25.
20: Pneumococcal disease is a common cause of pneumonia and can also cause meningitis and septicemia, bacteremia. In other words, infections of the blood. So it's a good disease to prevent. The vaccines that we've had in the past have not been as effective as we would like in older people, and therefore this new vaccine has been approved for the National Immunisation Program.
11: In sport, Manly's Luke Brooks will be on the sidelines for the rest of the season after rupturing his ACL during the clash against Melbourne. He'll undergo surgery this week. Jeremiah Nanai has been named in the Maroon squad for the Origin decider. Coach Billy Slater says he's a perfect fit.
21: I just know whatever role that we ask of Jeremiah, he's going to be able to perform that for this footy team.
11: Meantime, the Newcastle Knights' Bradman Best has been named in the Blues squad for Game 3. He says he can't wait.
22: Got a bit of an interrupted start of the season, so there was a few question marks, but I knew if I could string a few good games together, hopefully, I'd get the call. So, yeah, just grateful.
11: Still on rugby league, the Roosters' Nat Butcher could be suspended for one match after being charged with dangerous contact. It follows a hip drop tackle during the game against the Broncos over the weekend. At the World Cup, Brazil defeated Japan 2-1. Germany was knocked out by Paraguay when the game went into extra time. The Netherlands and Morocco are locked at nil all at halftime in their clash. Daria Kasatkina defeated Welsh competitor Mimi Shu in the first round at Wimbledon. The game between Rinki Hijikata and Dutchman Jesper de Jong has been suspended. Alexander Vukic has been knocked out. Now turning to finance, the All Ordinaries is down and $1 Australian buying 68.72 US cents. 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
23: 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Sydney traffic.
24: Travelling on the M5 motorway westbound from Kingsgrove Main Tunnel exit to Preston's all clear at 14 minutes. Weisman's Ferry, the larger ferry, is out of service. Long or heavy vehicles cannot be transported. However, the smaller vessel is still operating. Harvey Norman, open till 9 tonight. 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Go Harvey Norman. Open till 9 tonight. I'm Caitlin with the latest traffic on 2SM 1269.
25: I'm going to go to the toilet and grab some more beers. Pause it for me?
26: No way, mate. We're not pausing live sport. If he kicks this, we're in front.
25: Nah, it'll be all right. Oh, yes! Oh, what? Oh, no! Did I miss it? Come on, mate. You got to rewind it, please.
26: Not a chance, mate. You can catch it on the highlights reel.
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6: It's a special hello to you. Hope you're feeling well. Yes, I am pulling up a chair and joining you in for Brent Bultitude, who's now looking after the Chris Smith Show. He'll be looking after that for the next few weeks while Chris is away. Good to have your company, and I'm looking forward to talking to you on the open line if you'd like to be part of the conversation with me. Got a few things we're going to look at today and have a talk about and invite your thoughts on them also. Probably one of the biggest ones is, and maybe if you're heading home from work this afternoon or tonight, you'll be doing it. Are you going to pull into a petrol station and fuel up? Because at midnight tonight, it's the end of the fuel excise as we know it. It's about to be cut in half. The July 1 deadline, it'll halve the fuel excise, and that is happening tonight at midnight. Now, the Australian Competition and Consumer Commission, the ACCC, they've warned that it will closely monitor fuel prices as the change takes effect. From July 1, of course, that's midnight tonight, the fuel excise cut announced in the wake of the Iran war will be halved from 32 cents to 16 cents. So as I said, as you're heading home, you may well see the prices jump up at least, you know, 16 cents or thereabouts. With the price passed on to motorists, that will be from midnight tonight. The ACCC Commissioner Anna Brakey warned that the watchdog expects fuel retailers will not attempt to take advantage of the increase in excise. Fuel retailers have been put on notice over the petrol price, and as I said, the ACCC has warned that it'll closely monitor and see what goes on there. She says, that's the Commissioner Anna Brakey, that's why we're extending this fuel price for another month at a tapered rate to provide the cost of living help that people need and deserve. She says Australian fuel prices have finally returned to levels not seen since the Iran war began, with even the cost of diesel finally dropping. And for the first time since the conflict began, prices in almost all capital cities have dropped to pre-war levels, except for Hobart. In Sydney, the price of diesel, it's around $1.73 per litre. That's 2 cents lower than before the conflict. While in Melbourne, the price of diesel is $1.74 a litre, 11 cents per litre lower. One petrol station in Croydon Park was selling the cheapest petrol the city had seen in 5 years yesterday. Petrol was selling for $1.38 and diesel was selling for $1.55. The Treasurer, Jim Chalmers, he says, we welcome the drop in petrol and diesel prices, but there's still a lot of uncertainty in the Middle East. Even with the drop in fuel prices and inflation, we know Australians are still under pressure. That's why we're helping with the cost of living relief. Mr. Albanese has previously confirmed the fuel excise cut will be extended for another month, and the excise was first introduced in April and set to expire at the end of June, with speculation it could be extended further. So there you go. That's as of midnight tonight. There may be some people heading home, as I say, and making sure they top up or at least fuel up to try and get that little extra saving before it only goes to half and we save around 16 cents. If you'd like to have me say, I'd love to hear from you. You can give me a call on the open line. The number's 13 12 69. Go to the phone, I'll check the phone, and I'll be with you after this.

0: It's so good to have your company making our way through lunchtime here on a Tuesday, playing the drums there like that. And that is the Eagles and A Heartache Tonight. And we're talking to you on the open line if you'd like to join the conversation. 13 12 69 is the number. I think I've got Heidi with me. Good morning to you, Heidi. How are you? Or good afternoon. You there?
1: Oh, hi, it's Ivy.
0: Ivy, is it? Ivy.
1: Yes.
0: What a beautiful name. Sorry, I've got Heidi on the screen. Ivy, that's even prettier. Thank you for that. How are you?
1: Well, I'm just ringing up to find out whether this is discrimination or not. I've just heard that lady with the hat going into the club.
0: Right.
1: There's quite a few. I'm in Department of Housing, which I'm very grateful for.
0: Yes, yes.
1: There's quite a few homes in this area are getting solar panel on the roof.
0: Mm-hmm.
1: And I rang the Department of Housing up and asked, is this a new thing they're doing?
0: Right.
1: And my answer was, no, not unless you're Aboriginal.
0: Oh, okay.
1: It's for Aboriginal housing only.
0: Oh, what area is this in, Heidi? Can you tell me?
1: Window.
0: Oh, so you're Window. So you're in the Newcastle area. Okay.
1: Yes.
0: That's interesting. Look, I would, if I could suggest something to you, probably call your local member and say what you've just told me and say, what's that all about? Can you explain it to me better? Maybe there's been a grant put through to a special area, a special needs area like that in that area there that they can explain to you, or maybe they can explain to you what it is. But that's what I'd probably do for my next call, Heidi, if you could call your local member and just put to them like you told me, because that seems very interesting.
1: That sure is interesting, because I thought we were all one.
0: Yeah. Yeah. Now, that's what I would do if I was you. I'd just, because it doesn't hurt, and they should give you an answer, and they should know, because maybe that's what it is that excludes a lot of other Australians, because it's a special grant or a special thing that's happening in the area, and it's under an Aboriginal grant or something like that. I'm not sure. But I would look into that if I was you, Heidi. Give them a call and see what they say. They might be able to explain that a little bit better to you. They'd certainly know what's going on there, that's for sure. We're talking to you on the open line. 13 12 69 is the number if you'd like to be part of the conversation this afternoon. We were following yesterday and I was talking to you about that story, the alleged killing of the Thai teen, the murder accused by, it's alleged Simon Carman. And it said that he sent a barrage of messages to young women online in the lead up to the alleged Thai teen's brutal murder. The Thai teenager Tanuchanok Donhomla reportedly texted her friends once she arrived at the alleged killer Simon Peter Carman's apartment, saying it will be one of the last things she'd ever do. Pattaya City Police Colonel Anik Sringhu says Miss Donhomia messaged her friends through the LINE messaging app that she was going to stay with Mr. Carman that night. She said, "I've arrived at his apartment. The room is so messy," said the message that was read from the service. Colonel Sringhu said it was sent to her friends and so they would know she has arrived, so they didn't have to worry about her. The message is one of several new details that have emerged about the case as it continues to be investigated and that has rocked two nations. In the months leading up to Miss Donhomia's death, Mr. Carman was observed engaging in bizarre internet interactions with young Asian women. Mr. Carman has used threads to contact women, frequently striking up conversations with messages such as, "Hello, gorgeous, how are you doing?" and "Where are you located?" And dozens of public replies dating back to January 2025 allegedly show Mr. Carman introducing himself underneath intimate selfies and videos before attempting to move conversations off platform. And apparently on June 4 this year, one woman posted a selfie asking, "Am I your type of girl?" Mr. Carman, who is believed to have been on a weight loss journey, responded bluntly, telling the woman, "No, that you are too fat." 3 months earlier, on March 28, another woman asked, "I think I like you. Do you like Asians?" To which he replied, "Yes." So we're finding out more and more about this as the investigations continue. Police allege Mr. Carman spent the day shopping, eating and doing his laundry while the body of the 17-year-old girl remained inside a suitcase in his room. And Thai investigators allege CCTV footage captured the 45-year-old going about seemingly ordinary daily activities for hours before later disposing of the suitcase containing allegedly Miss Donhomia's body. Police say the footage became a crucial part of the investigation that ultimately led to Mr. Carman's arrest. He was stopped at the airport just minutes before boarding a flight to Australia. When he was being detained by immigration officers at the airport, they noticed apparent scratch injuries and marks. He explained that he'd been out for a night and had gotten into a fight with a friend, which is why he had those remarks all over him. So it's interesting to... We will hear more and more about this case, about what has happened there. If you'd like to be part of our conversation, if you have something you'd like to join in today on the open line, I'm only a phone call away on 13 12 69.
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3: In Fairfield East, there has been an accident on the Horsley Drive causing lengthy delays for southbound traffic near Coburn Crescent. In Chatswood, there has been a fire on the Pacific Highway. One of three northbound lanes is closed near Thomas Street. Western Sydney Airport flight paths are coming into effect. Know what to expect? Find out more at engage.airservicesaustralia.com/WSI. I'm Jace Flaxman with the latest traffic on 2SM 1269.
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5: I haven't spoken to him for a while, but he's there. His name's Luke. G'day, Luke. How are you?
6: Oh, Dave, so good to hear your voice, mate. I'm up on the top of the range.
5: Where are you? Where are you? You're always somewhere. Where are you this time?
6: Well, Mulaney's, if you're going up the coast towards Noosa, don't miss out on Mulaney. Take a western turn and come up on the hills, and I can pick up 4GY from here, from Gympie.
5: Oh, okay, so you're in beautiful Gympie territory around there.
6: I had a big celebration. It's Dave on the phone.
5: there you go.
6: Yeah, but look, mate, and I was listening a bit to Brent before. He had a guy on from Roy Morgan Poles, and it was, extremely interesting stuff, because that's where we're getting a lot of our information from, like Red Bridge and all these different poles. So he was right on the button there to see really how they do the polls, and it was a fantastic interview. So, yeah, and it got me thinking with the One Nation thing. You know, I'm not a One Nation person, but this monoculture business really gets to me. Today's Mike Tyson's birthday.
5: How old would he be? How old's Mike Tyson?
6: Oh, gee, that'd be nearly 60, wouldn't it? No, it'd be 50.
5: Wow, 60. Okay.
6: He's 60.
5: Yeah.
6: 60 exactly. Also George Christensen. You remember him from up in Townsville? He was a very big Trump supporter. He was born in 1978 on this day too.
5: So, right.
6: A few things there, but Mike Tyson's big saying is everyone has a plan till they get smashed in the face.
5: Yes.
6: I'm feeling a little bit like this for poor old Pauline and Gina. I call it Gina Paulina. It's like it's two female people, and the way she's rigged her party, it's meant to be a dictatorship. She's in total control. There's no election for leaders or anything, you know, so I'm a little bit worried there. But one monoculture, that just rings two bells for me. Remember Chairman Mao and the little red book and all, everyone's wearing the same clothes?
5: Yeah.
6: That's what I sort of see monoculture represented in the other one, which is also June the 30th, 1934, the Night of the Long Knives. That's when Hitler decided to kill off anyone who was threatening him as a leader in the army. And
5: I've got to ask you a question, because you might have heard about this before I have.
6: Yep.
5: What's happened in England with Sir Keir Starmer stepping down as Prime Minister? Is there a front runner now for this that they're talking about?
6: Yeah, well, this Andy Burnham guy, Mayor of Manchester.
5: Yep.
6: I've got to really research him, because he's come out of nowhere, but he was very popular. They're saying, look, we've got to get a working person rather than Sir Steer Karma. Very talented lawyer.
5: Yes.
6: But he wasn't joining with the Labour community and the workers in England. And some very interesting stuff's happening there.
5: Apparently he's proposing some things, some gains really for North Ireland and for Scotland and that, which may upset some of the Brits.
6: Yeah, it's sort of, I think they're trying to preempt the rush toward the populism and Farage over there, who's the supporter for Trump over there.
5: Yeah.
6: Our supporter for Trump is Pauline, definitely, and Gina Reinhart. But over there, it's just very interesting guy, but he got tremendous support. That's why I think he's got him. But we'll have to sort of see whether, first of all, he becomes Prime Minister. But it seems like they're ironing the way out, so there's no wrinkles, you know? And it's very important for our Labor Party, especially in the Victorian election at the moment. You've got the lady down there, I had a name in my head, but I can't remember. She's been there and struggling.
5: Is that Jacinta Allen you're talking about?
6: Yeah, Jacinta Allen. Sorry, I couldn't remember her name.
5: Yeah.
6: But

0: it's really that's coming up before the federal election. We're 2 years from the federal election, so I think there's going to be a lot of furor in One Nation regarding who's going to be deputy leader, Malcolm Roberts, or whether it's Beetroot Barnaby. That's what they used to call Barnaby. Oh. If you look up the CPAC sort of conference that they had, some very, very interesting stuff happened before there. If you also look up James Ashby, he said, what a mess our country's in. Try and capture those people 18 to 35 because they're brain dead. Most of them because they've been brainwashed by universities and the professional system. So all you 18, 35-year-olds...
1: That's not encouraging for the younger ones, is it?
0: No, that's a little bit shocking.
1: Yeah,
0: I thought
1: yeah.
0: he was a bit more intelligent than that, but that's what he said at CPAC October 2024. But look, it's going to be a really interesting battle because I feel poor old Genghis Taylor's really lost it, mate. he's got all the women against him because he's knocked out Susan Ley.
1: Yeah.
0: And I think that's...
1: Now his popularity is lower than what she was when they got rid of her.
0: Yeah, and hey, just one more thing in England. Putin has also got a petrol crisis.
1: Ooh.
0: Like we might have in a few. But he's saying that the Ukraine drones and their plans are so systematic, Moscow is now queuing up for petrol, and there's just none there. So Putin has admitted it. That's a really big deal. And over in England, they pulled up one of the big tankers. They're called the Shadow Fleet.
1: Yeah,
0: and it was called Myrtos, M-Y-R-T-O-S. This just happened about 2 weeks ago, but it was never on the news. And they had the Army out, the Navy, HMS Sutherland, HMS Ledbury. They pulled this tanker over, and they pulled it into Weybury on the southern coast of Britain. And the Russians were upset because that's their source of currency. And the Baltic Sea, the countries around there have also stopped the fleet. Stop Russian shadow fleet. So he's under a lot of pressure, Russia. And I feel Trumpy's... Why is he friends with Putin so close? And then, you know, that big wrestling thing they had outside the White House the other day.
1: Yeah, the MMA. Yeah,
0: they don't get this on the news much, but there was an assassination attempt involved in that. They found out, I think, 3 or 4 days before that a group of young guys...
1: Yeah,
0: and that's the group that Trump really is working on. With his sons say he's got to work on that. They organised a really big deal there. They were going to shoot drones and distract the crowd and then start shooting people. And this is the fifth attempt. The other day, there was a guy with a revolver outside the White House fence. It's all guys. You look back at the five different times. I think he's in a spot of bother because sooner or later someone's going to do one of these and they're going to work. So,
1: well, it's very interesting. We'll see what happens with that. Of course, the other news that's doing around at the moment is in the world of sport. A lot of people are watching the World Cup, and now Germany have been eliminated, which is one of the big shocks by Paraguay when it came to a penalty shootout. So a lot of people wondering and scratching their head, what's happened there? Germany, one of the greats of the World Cup, are now out. So there'll be a lot of people looking for a replay to watch of that, I'd say, tonight on SBS if they miss the game to see what goes on. Good to talk to you as always. Thank you for giving us some time, Luke. Our number here is 13 12 69. It's the open line across the Super Radio Network.

0: As we enjoy lunch together, making our way through a Tuesday across the Super Radio Network, it's Dave Cochran here with you with the open line. 13 12 69 is the number in for Brent Bultitude, who's looking after his duties now, are looking after the Christmas show across the country for the next few weeks. We're having a chat to you there. I spoke a little earlier about the fuel excise being halved as of midnight tonight as we head into July 1. Something else that we need to be mindful of, and I'm taking a look at this also, is the secondary option that a lot of people are exploring at the moment. We've seen an increase in the sale of EVs, electric vehicles in Australia, and you'd have to think a lot of that is prompted from people who are very nervous about what will happen pricing-wise when it comes to fuel. They're saying that advocates are now calling for changes to electric vehicle charging stations to ensure that they are accessible for all drivers. Now, they say the current layouts are often too tight for people with mobility needs or those using walking aids to get in and out of their cars safely. They say many public charging bays have limited space for drivers with a disability. Now, transport agency Austroads, they found that accessibility is often not consistently considered in new charging networks. The report recommends installing at least one accessible bay for every 1 to 4 charging units. Now, advocates argue that building wider spaces for all users is the most effective way to ensure equal access. Now, the cost of upgrading these sites may lead to higher charging fees for consumers in some areas. There's especially not enough space for somebody who has any walking assistance to be able to get out of their car, is what Suzanne Gearing, the CEO of Physical Disability Australia, has said. She went on to say, everyone would have and should have equal access. The conclusion to it, of course, is as electric vehicles use continues to grow, the debate over infrastructure standards highlights the need for inclusive design. Now, stakeholders are now calling for legislation to ensure future charging networks meet the needs of all Australian drivers. So you'd have to think they've got to be mindful of this now, haven't they? You've got more and more of these electric charging stations that are being utilised because more and more people are taking the option of getting an electric vehicle. And when you think about it, as it's broadened out now, yes, we need to be mindful of people who may have a walking disability or, you know, a movement disability getting in and out of a vehicle. So all these things they have to factor into it now and they need to be mindful of. If you'd like to give us a call, if you'd like to share with us, you can do that on the open line. Our number's 13 12 69.
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2: Beacon Hill, Burswater Main, westbound Lane 1, Ringer Road just past Earl Street and Mascotta. Spillage, General Holmes Drive, Wentworth Avenue, affecting southbound. Harvey Norman, open till 9 tonight. 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Go Harvey Norman, open till 9 tonight. I'm Jeff Hollis, Leslie's traffic on 2SM, 1269.
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0: Yeah, Treasurer Jim Chalmers has been in the news again. He's defending the government's economic outlook as Australia's housing market now shows signs of cooling. Now, recent data indicates falling auction clearance rates in major cities, with some forecasts suggesting house prices in Sydney and Melbourne could drop by more than $100,000. Can you believe that? The Treasury expects house price growth to slow by 2% in the medium term, and auction clearance rates rose in Brisbane and Adelaide over the weekend. Now, the government maintains that market softness in Sydney and Melbourne began before the latest budget announcements. Labor has rejected calls to apply capital gains tax changes solely to residential property, and new capital gains tax discount rules are designed to reflect real gains rather than inflated values. While the Treasurer stated the policy aims to be applied fairly across all asset classes, including shares and businesses. Some of the quotes: auction clearance rates in Brisbane came up on the weekend. If you compare the preliminary numbers from the week before, they also came up in Adelaide. They came up nationally in aggregate, as I understand it. It doesn't make a lot of sense to replace one big distortion that Howard and Costello introduced when they made that big policy mistake in 99 and ruined the housing market for too many people, especially young people. Doesn't make sense to replace that big distortion with another big distortion, is what the Treasurer said. The federal government continues to advocate for its current housing and tax policies despite the pressure of overcooling market conditions, and the Treasurer maintains that a neutral approach to capital gains tax is necessary to avoid creating further distortions in the national economy. We've got the open line with you today. Our number's 13 12 69.

What a great band. The Small Faces out of the UK in the 60s. It's called Ichiku Park. We've got the latest news coming your way soon. A reminder, NRL Nation Round 18. We've got some rugby league for you. It's all happening here on the radio on Sunday. Two games from 2 o'clock, Eels versus Sea Eagles. And then we'll go straight to the Knights versus the Dolphins from McDonald Jones Stadium. So that'll take you right through till 7 o'clock on Sunday night. Big day for rugby league. And then, of course, we've got next Wednesday. Not this Wednesday, but the one after the 8th. New South Wales versus Queensland. It's game three. It's the decider. We've got the decider lined up for you from Suncorp Stadium. That's next Wednesday, July 8. So no rugby league on Thursday night or Friday night this week, but two games for you on Sunday you'll be able to listen to. Coming up soon, that latest in news from the 2SM Super Radio Network News Desk. This is I Don't Want to Miss a Thing. It's Aerosmith across the Super Radio Network.

0: Do you remember the movie? It was called Armageddon.
1: Yeah, you remember it?
0: Don't want to miss a thing. That's the biggest song in the career for Aerosmith. And they're a great American rock band that's had a lot of hit songs, but that's the biggest of their career. Written by Diane Warren, who's written a lot of hit songs, a lot for Celine Dion and other artists. That's I Don't Want to Miss a Thing. We're making our way through lunchtime, enjoying lunch together for this Tuesday, 30th of June, last day of June. How quickly is this year just zipping by? It's going so quickly, I got to tell you. Wow, unbelievable. Halfway there. 13 12 69, that's our number. If you'd like to be part of the open line and give us a call, love to hear what's on your mind. We've got a few things we're talking about today. We'll continue to do that. We've got the very latest in news. I'll take you to the 2SM Super Radio Network news desk, and we'll get you up to date with the latest news in a matter of moment. If you're thinking, who's on the air? Well, it's Dave. It's Dave Cochrane, and I'm filling in for Brent. Well, where's Brent? Well, Brent's doing the duties for the Christmas show across Australia for the next few weeks here on the Super Radio Network.
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3: A spillage at Mascot affecting southbound General Holmes Drive, Wentworth Avenue, Beacon Hill, the burst water main, westbound Lane 1, Ringer Road, just past Earl Street. Here's a great tax tip. 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
11: Good afternoon, I'm Tassava Brown. All drivers have been accounted for after a fiery crash on the Hume Highway in the New South Wales Southern Tablelands near Goulburn. The Hume Highway remains closed in both directions. Motorists are being diverted via Canberra using the Federal and Barton Highways. Fire Rescue New South Wales Inspector Jason Murphy says authorities established a 300-metre exclusion zone.
12: We're quite fortunate where it did happen. It's quite an open space. There's only three properties that we've notified them residents to stay inside, keep their windows closed. But because of the smoke, it hasn't gone that far, so it's only a precautionary measure.
11: Graduates from Ernst & Young have been accused of accessing Anthony Albanese's banking details. Two men aged 21 and 25 allegedly accessed restricted personal banking data. They were on a secondment at Commonwealth Bank of Australia and are now facing criminal charges. The ACCC is suing Amazon Australia, accusing the streaming giant of sneaking ads into Prime Video. The watchdog alleges Amazon used unfair terms in contracts with subscribers, then relied on those terms to introduce ads to a million customers who'd paid to be ad-free. Chairperson of the ACCC, Gina Cass-Gottlieb, says customers were not getting what they thought they'd paid for.
1: For consumers who wished to avoid ads, they had to pay more to continue to receive the service they had signed up for.
11: From July 1, employers will be required to pay super at the same time as wages. New research has found many Australians are still unaware that the new laws are about to start. Super Members Council CEO Misha Schubert says check your super in the coming weeks to ensure the super is being paid on time, in full, every time.
13: Employers are going to be required to start paying super at the same time as they pay your wages instead of only once every few months. And this is going to be a game changer of a reform that's going to really make a big difference to help tackle the level of unpaid super across our community.
11: Top nursing and midwifery organisations have been gathering at Parliament House calling for action to reduce unprecedented strain on the healthcare system. Rates of preventable hospitalisations are worse than in comparable countries such as Canada and the UK. Australian College of Nursing Chief Nursing Officer Frances Rice says it's staggering.
14: We know that Australia is spending more than $7.7 billion per year on possibly preventable hospitalisations, and we'd really like to see nurses be funded in primary care settings and aged care settings to be able to prevent this from happening.
11: Extra electricity network charges are potentially undermining households' private investment in home batteries. Some of the top energy retailers have notified customers that their fixed charge will increase from July 1. Solar Citizen CEO Heidi Lee Douglas says we don't want to go backwards.
15: The Australian energy system has completely changed. We now have an interactive energy system where people produce and export rooftop solar from their homes and batteries to their neighbours. But the energy system was set up with a one-directional energy system where we got big power from regional power makers like coal and gas and sent down the energy lines to the cities.
11: In sport, Moses Leota has been given permission to test the market. The Panthers are facing a major $8 billion salary cap squeeze. Leota is a free agent off contract at the end of next season. The Rabbitohs are set to be bolstered by the return of Jack White and for their clash with the Panthers on Friday. It couldn't come soon enough with Campbell Graham and Latrell Mitchell both sidelined, while Brisbane's Taupau Francis could make his NRL debut as the side clashes with the Sharks this weekend. The 18-year-old dubbed a future star could fill the void of Payne Haas. GWS is appealing to the AFL to be able to list prospect Ethan Matthews outside of the bidding process. The Giants are submitting a request to the AFL to get priority access. Paraguay has knocked Germany out of the World Cup. The four-time world champions fell in a sudden death penalty shootout. In finance, the All Ordinaries is down 8 points at 9,019. One Australian dollar is buying 68.72 US cents. 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Partly cloudy with possible showers and northerly winds. Partly cloudy with showers tomorrow, with temperatures ranging from 13 to 22 in the city, 10 to 22 in the west. Looking further ahead, showers on Thursday, partly cloudy Friday, sunny on Saturday. At the moment in the city, it's 17, Bankstown 15, Richmond 15. That's the latest 2SM News. I'm Tasava Brown.
16: Now, Dave Cochran taking your calls on 13 12 69. It's the Super Radio Network.
0: Yeah, it's a very good afternoon to you. Nice to have you with us. Hope you're feeling well. We're talking to you on the open line. Our number's 13 12 69. Love to hear what's on your mind. Carlos has been waiting patiently. He's with me now. G'day, Carlos. How are you?
17: Hello, Dave. Not too bad.
0: That's the way. You heard Luke a little earlier. You heard what he said about something, and you'd like to respond to that. Yeah.
17: Okay. Now, monoculturism. Mm-hmm. Against multiculturalism.
0: Right.
17: Now, I'm apolitical. I don't like any of them particularly.
0: Right.
17: But I take Pauline Hanson's speech.
0: Yes.
17: And I might be a little bit thick, but what I understood her thing was, the basic was monoculturism is to be Australian first.
0: Mm-hmm.
17: Now, she put a flag behind her when she did a couple of interviews with the Australian flag.
0: Yes.
17: Our Prime Minister has the initial flag of the Aboriginal flag.
0: Yes.
17: And the
0: Torres Strait Islander, usually at the other side of him, yeah.
17: Yeah. Now, I've got no hassles with that, but what I gathered from her speech was, you can be, and my family are English, Scottish and German,
0: mm-hmm.
17: when they came to Australia. What I gathered from it, and this is why I was Luke's thing about, Hitler and some other person, is she's, from what I gathered, she was indicating you can be a Italian, Australian, a whatever race.
0: Yeah, Macedonian, Australian, Greek, Australian.
17: Whatever.
0: Yeah.
17: But when you come to Australia, you are Australian. Not.
0: I think she'd like you to put Australia first, yeah.
17: Well, that's what I'm saying.
0: Yeah.
17: And, you know, I just thought that listening to a couple of Luke and a couple of others, they pick out a certain paragraph.
0: Yeah.
17: And go with that. So
0: now, how do you feel about what she says? When she says that view that she has, do you support that she says that, or do you take issue with that? What do you think?
17: No, I totally agree with it, because when you have a look at the big news at the moment is our Socceroos.
0: Yes.
17: From not every, but hell of a lot of different countries.
0: They are, yeah.
17: Playing under the Australian flag.
0: Yes.
17: Right? When we send the Wallabies overseas,
0: mm-hmm.
17: they can be from the islands, New Zealand, wherever. Yeah. It's under the Australian flag.
0: Yes.
17: And that's what I try to formulate what I'm saying, so people don't say, Carlos is a bloody racist.
0: Yeah.
17: No, I don't care where you came from, but when you come to Australia, yes, you can. I have my son.
0: Put Australia first and put the flag, our flag first, and be under that, you know. And then secondary, you can be, you know, Greek or Italian or Scottish or Irish. Yeah.
17: I'll give you another example. My son's partner is Chinese.
0: Mm-hmm.
17: But they're Australian. My sister is married to a Chinese family. And
0: yes.
17: My brother-in-law, God forbid, follows Hawthorn in the AFL.
0: You're going to hold that against him, are you?
17: Yes, I do.
0: Okay.
17: But he's an Australian. He says he's an Australian. So that's what I'm trying to get over.
0: Yeah, yeah, yeah.
17: Where you come from, irrespective, yes?
0: Yeah.
17: You teach your kids, we'll say, Mandarin. But when it comes to the basics, you are a Chinese, Australian, or Greek. So that was one. And I listened to our famous Prime Minister.
0: Mm-hmm. Mr. Albanese. Mr.
17: Albanese.
0: Yeah.
17: And he sat up there and he said something that really turned me off.
0: What was it? What did he say, Carlos?
17: I'm here for all Australians,
0: mm-hmm.
17: but over the weekend of there, I was listening, the Labor Party and Mr. Albanese and Chalmers seem to have forgotten about the older Australians.
0: Right. Do you think they're tapering towards younger Australians more so than the older ones?
17: Yes. Well, look what they did. They took that 60... private health scheme,
0: mm-hmm.
17: costing him. A fellow called Kerry gets onto your station.
0: Yeah, Kerry does. Kerry from Bexley. Yep. He's one of our valued callers. Yeah,
17: $1,600 a year extra by taking the rebate off.
0: Right.
17: He can't. I don't know his circumstances, but he can't go out and work. You know, you get over 65, no one wants to employ you.
0: Yeah.
17: So I was very disappointed in that. It's not. It doesn't appear to be for all Australians, it's just where we can get the votes. Yeah. Anyway, that's my role.
0: Well, hey, listen, and you know I value it, so thank you for giving me a call, Carlos.
17: Okay, Dave, and did you watch any of the league over the weekend?
0: A couple of games. What took you? What took your eye?
17: Well, I just saw the a budding team, depending on what day, will be premiers this year.
0: Which one?
17: Cowboys. They get beat by the bottoms, and yet they beat Penrith on top. I mean,
0: they're playing well in some games. Yeah. What about the Dolphins? They're not playing too bad either.
17: No, No, it frustrates you to see a team, whether it's the Dolphins, they get beaten by the bottom team, and then they come out and they beat the top team, and you go, what?
0: What happened there? I've got to get a prediction off you for Game 3 of the State of Origin on Wednesday week. What do you think?
17: Queensland by 60.
0: Okay, they're a good team, but Queensland by 60. Good on you. I love it. Thank you very much, Carlos. I'll talk to you again soon. I'll be sitting in the corner crying, okay? Thank you for that. Being the passionate Blues supporter I am, Queensland by 60. Thank you, Carlos. Right across the Super Radio Network, good afternoon. 13 12 69 is our number.

0: Right across the Super Radio Network. Good afternoon. Good song, I'm Not In Love from 10cc. It's Dave Cochrane enjoying your company today. I see they're saying diplomatic uncertainty is surrounding potential peace negotiations in the Middle East. This is following conflicting statements from the US and Iran. Now, while the US officials are indicating that high-level meetings are being organised, Iran has formally denied that any such talks are scheduled. Now, Iran's foreign ministry spokesperson, Ismail Baghai, stated that no negotiations are planned with the US at any level. Iran claims its primary focus is on the implementation of existing memorandum provisions, and the White House press secretary stated that Special Envoy Steve Witkoff and Jared Kushner are travelling to Qatar to meet with Iranian representatives. Now, the US President Donald Trump described his view of the potential Doha meetings as lukewarm. Now, conflict continues in southern Lebanon, with both the Israel military and Hezbollah accusing each other of violating the recent ceasefire agreement. President Trump reiterated on Truth Social that the US remains committed to preventing Iran from acquiring a nuclear weapon. The situation, it remains volatile as the US and Iran offer contradictory messages regarding the future diplomacy, and international observers continue to monitor both the potential for talks in Qatar and the ongoing military skirmishes in southern Lebanon. So one moment you hear something which is positive, the next it's negative. So it's really up in the air to what is actually happening with that. We're talking to you on the open line. Our number is 13 12 69 across the Super Radio Network.
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2: Beacon Hill, Burstwater Main, westbound Lane 1, Ringer Road Pass, Earl Street and Mascot of Spillage. Crews are mopping it up, southbound General Holmes Drive, Wentworth Avenue. Harvey Norman, open till 9 tonight, huge last chance clearance deals, store wide, best range, best brands, best end of clearance prices. 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I'm Jeff Wallace, that's those traffic on 2SM, 1269.
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8: Oh, I'm going to go to the toilet and grab some more beers. Pause it for me?
9: No way, mate. 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If he kicks this, we're in front.
8: Nah, it'll be all right. 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Did I miss it? Come on, mate. You got to rewind it, please.
9: Not a chance, mate. 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

0: Something about it that sounds familiar to me or to you. Waiting for a Star to Fall is written by George Morell and Shannon Rubicam. Let me tell you, the thing that might sound familiar is How Will I Know by Whitney Houston and I Want to Dance with Somebody Who Loves Me. Songs similar were written by the same people. That's Shannon Rubicam there and his partner. Yeah, and that's George Morell. Waiting for a Star to Fall. They ended up holding on to a song saying, well, we gave two to Whitney Houston, two big hits. We'll keep this one for ourselves. And they had a hit under their own name. We're making our way through this Tuesday together. I hope you're feeling well. It's the last day of the month. It's Dave Cochran keeping you company. From tomorrow, July 1, there's going to be new regulations that'll require real estate professionals, lawyers and accountants to implement stricter identity verification and source of funds checks. Now, these measures, they're being designed to prevent the laundering of illicit money through the Australian residential property market. So real estate agents, lawyers, conveyancers, they must now verify client identities and assess the source of funds. Now, suspicious transactions must now be reported to the financial crimes agency, AUSTRAC. AUSTRAC estimates that $1 billion in legal funds is laundered through Australian residential property annually. Now, the reforms bring Australian real estate professionals under the same oversight as banks and financial planners. Australia was previously ranked last on the Transparency International Index for home ownership transparency, and analysts suggest these rules may reduce demand and exert downward pressure on housing prices. And I told you, it comes into effect as of tomorrow. A quote here from InfoTrack from Lee Bailey: every Australian buying or selling a home will need to demonstrate who they are and where their money comes from. That's not a minor administrative change. It's the most significant reform to how property transactions are conducted in a generation. Lee says the longer-term benefit is a property market with greater integrity, where home prices are driven by genuine demand, not illicit money. It's one they're now going to be able to monitor closely and keep an eye on. And as I said, comes into effect as of tomorrow, July 1.
1: 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Sydney traffic.
2: Greenbrook, work site you down both ways on Castlereagh Road north of Andrews Road. And a spillage at Mascot, and that's affecting southbound General Holmes Drive, Wentworth Avenue. Western Sydney Airport flight paths are coming into effect. Know what to expect? 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I'm Jeff Wallace, that's AS Traffic on 2SM 1269.
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7: Yes, oh, look, I can't go too much further without saying this, okay? We got a birthday in the family. You know, we got a big family here. It's a big family. It's spread out right around the country. And it's, here at 2HD in Newcastle, we're 101. We turned 100 last year. Our littler brother is 92. It's 2BH in Broken Hill. We love the gang out there. We're thinking the world of you guys in 2BH. Now, you got to do me a favour, righto? Save me a piece of that cake. I know you got birthday cake out there, 2BH. So for our little brother, they're only a little bit younger, or our little sister, they're only a little bit younger than us here in Newcastle. They're 92. That is 2BH in Broken Hills. The celebrations are continuing out there. We wish you all the best, you guys. Have a great birthday year and a big celebration year. Also, this year's a birthday year for Inverell, 2NZ. They're celebrating a birthday too, so we wish them all the best.
8: One, two, three.

There's the Fabs. There's the Beatles, the Fab Four, and I saw her standing there. Good afternoon. We're enjoying each other's company as we make our way through a Tuesday. Here's one for if you're listening through in Sydney. Maybe you're listening through 2SM in Sydney. If you're living in Sydney, something that's a little closer to home for you. The New South Wales government, they've announced a $6.6 million funding program to address footpath clutter caused by shared e-bikes. Now, the new initiative aims to establish marked parking bays in Sydney council areas, providing a structured approach to managing the high volume of shared devices. Now, the funding allocation, councils and public authorities can apply for grants of up to $200,000 to deliver dedicated e-bike parking infrastructure. The program's funded through a 60-cent levy on each shared e-bike trip paid by operators. As part of the new regulatory framework, local councils will have the authority to designate no-go and go slow zones for shared and private e-bikes. They'll also be able to enforce the use of parking bays with potential penalties for operators who fail to comply. Now, Transport for New South Wales aims to deliver 250 parking bays across the city in Sydney this year to support approximately 2,500 shared e-bikes. The government's decision follows a significant increase in shared e-bikes, with fleet numbers in Sydney rising from 13,000 in January 2026 to over 20,000 by May 2026. The Transport Minister, John Graham, emphasised that while shared schemes are a positive development, the government's prioritising the restoration of order to public footpaths. And this parking initiative is part of a broader crackdown on unsafe e-bike practices, which include powers for police to seize and crush illegal high-powered or modified e-bikes, the introduction of new battery safety standards, and ongoing discussions regarding a potential minimum age limit for e-bike riders. Now, the new rules are designed to ensure that shared e-bike schemes can continue to support active transport and reduce congestion while balancing the needs of pedestrians and local businesses. So that's the latest initiative there from the New South Wales government. A $6.6 million funding program to try and clear those footpaths up a little bit from the e-bikes. I see some of them there. They just seem to leave them. I thought if they run out of battery or something, they just stop and leave it there. They're in the middle of nowhere or just laying on a footpath somewhere. So this will make it very interesting to see what they can achieve with that. Take you back to the 90s, out of Canada, Alana Miles on the Super Radio Network.

0: Newcastle and the Hunter Valley's 2HD and across the Super Radio Network, Alana Miles, and that is Black Velvet. We're talking to you on the open line. Our number's 13 12 69. Bill's with me. G'day, Bill.
1: How you going, mate?
0: I am all right. What's happening with you, Bill? You having a good day?
1: Yeah, not too bad, yeah.
0: That's
1: yeah.
0: The way. What did you want to have a yak about?
1: Listen to a few of your callers. One of the guys thought, you know, older people are getting left behind a bit.
0: Yeah.
1: And I can understand that.
0: Yeah.
1: Because times are changing really fast. And the older generation sort of getting left behind in some other ways.
0: In some aspects of it, you think? Yeah.
1: Yes, especially now, like, my sister just bought an investment property and everything comes, like, she's not very computer savvy, and everything comes, all the docs come on your phone, you know?
0: Yes.
1: You've got to have their app to open the docs, and you've got to have this to open that, and you've got to go through all these sorts of things. And it's the same with doctors and dentists and all that sort of stuff. You can't just ring up and book anymore.
0: Mm.
1: You've got to get on their app and book an appointment at a certain time, certain place. Same as booking your car. You can't just book your car, go and ring a dealer and say, I want your car booked. I know. You've got to go get on our website, book your time in. And it's not easy for older people. And now we have AI. You know, a whole new thing.
0: And you've got to be careful about that too, Bill. You don't know with that AI, do you? You don't have 100% trust in it.
1: That's right. And old people, I'm baby, but I've got a computer. I'm on a computer a fair bit, you know. I'm savvy.
0: Yeah.
1: But I could imagine it would so scary for some of these other old people. Just trying to book an appointment to the dentist.
0: It's true. Yeah.
1: You know, I mean, everything's changing so fast.
0: Yeah. It comes back to one-on-one service, Bill. It's like one-on-one service that we used to get where you deal with one person. That service has dropped off, you know.
1: It's not coming back either.
0: No.
1: You know what I mean? And I understand why they're so frustrated with everything else.
0: Yeah.
1: Because that sort of brings everything in. And they can ring your program and talk. Oh, it's easy.
0: Yeah.
1: So all I can do is ring a phone number. And I can let some of my frustrations go.
0: Yes.
1: But it's just a whole new world now with this AI.
0: It's difficult.
1: You know, and I understand it because my sister was having the same girl. I said, look, you know, she said, how do I sign it? I said, you've got to open the page and, you know, and you've got to put it on PDF and, you know, but it's not easy.
0: It's always like that. I agree with you. Like, but then again, you've got to think that's adapting with the time, isn't it? Things change. They don't stay the same. But it's not easy to do. It's not easy to do as you get older.
1: That's exactly right. But things are changing far.
0: Yeah.
1: You know what I mean? Like,
0: yeah.
1: It's like cars. We had a car and we bought an electric car, right?
0: Yeah.
1: And it is completely different.
0: The
1: technology in the car.
0: Yeah.
1: You know, I can tell it to do anything. I tell it to open the window, shut the window.
0: Yeah.
1: Warm my seat.
0: Yeah.
1: You know.
0: Well, here's the thing for you, Bill. With some of them, you can have an app on your phone where you could say, turn the air conditioning on before you leave the place you're at. Warm the car up or cool it down for me for 10 minutes before I hop in it.
1: Well, that's the same as your house.
0: Yeah.
1: You know, you can tell the air conditioner turn on 10 minutes before I come home.
0: It's the space age. It's the Jetsons, mate. That's what it is, isn't it?
1: Everything's changing, and it's fast.
0: Yeah.
1: And I understand, especially, people, you know, I go, it's so scary if you're in your 80s.
0: It would be.
1: It's just so scary.
0: Yeah.
1: And I feel sorry for them. And they do feel like they've been left behind. Another thing, no one tells you how to use it, tells you how to do it.
0: You got to find a way,
1: So you got to find your way. You've got to navigate it on your own.
0: Yeah, yeah.
1: You know? And if you do say something to them, they think you're dumb.
0: I'll tell you me, okay? This will give you an insight into me and how I'm still holding on to old ways. You ready? People say to me, have you got all your music in the cloud? And I go, no, why would I put music in a cloud? And people say, well, that's where you put your music and you access it from your phone. And I'm like, no, I'll go out and buy the CD. And here's me, right? daggy on me, Bill, still walking around with an iPod. Remember the iPod?
1: Oh,
0: I load my music onto the iPod and walk around listening. They go, no, no, no, just put it on your phone, you idiot. You're carrying around an extra item that you don't need. And I'm like, no, no, I don't trust the cloud. How do I know I'm going to lose it? If I've got a physical version of it here in my hand, my CD, I can't lose it. I can always reload it, but I don't trust the cloud, you know? That's me holding out. That's me being old analog. Analog Dave holding out from the future.
1: Well, I was cleaning up my mum's house because she just got into a nursing home. And here's all these old records.
0: Yeah.
1: I said, what the hell? You know, like, there was the Beatles vinyl, there was Sound of Music, Harry Secombe, there was the White Heather Club, I think they were called one stage. And, yeah, it was just amazing. You're looking at all these old records.
0: Yeah, yeah, you find them, yeah.
1: Vera Lynn was one, you know. Like,
0: yeah, oh, wow, that goes back to the war years. Wow.
1: That's how far we were going back. That's just my two bob on.
0: I'm wearing a set of headphones here that are from the 80s. I've got a set of Sennheisers with the yellow foam, and people who know will know what they look like. They picture it straight away. Yellow foam from the 80s that I'm wearing because I like them. And people go, why don't you just buy a new set? And I say, no, I like the older ones. Thank you.
1: You must have a special adapter because it probably wouldn't plug in straight in.
0: Well, they're not hands-free. They've got a lead, put it that way. I can't Bluetooth them. They're too old for that. Yeah. Oh, look, lovely to talk to you, Bill. Lovely to talk to you. Fantastic, Bill. You take care. And it is true. It is so much harder. And could you imagine if you are in the 80s, in your 80s, how hard it is to adapt to some of these changes? That's where it is nice to get a little help. If you go to a financial institution or you go somewhere and they do say to you, oh, no, I'll help you do that. I've got time to do that. That's really nice. And we enjoy it when we get that. Let's take a short break here on the Super Radio Network.
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3: M17 Park out of Glendenning, a northbound crash approaching the Richmond Road off-ramp, taking out lane 1. Mascot of Spillage, General Holmes Drive southbound, two lanes affected approaching Foreshore Road. 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I'm Jeff Wallace. That's us traffic on 2SM, 1269.
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0: always called him Lionel, but they reckon it's Lionel now. Lionel. Messi, the soccer player, the football player. Lionel Messi. Lionel Richie. I always grew up, I thought they were Lionel Richie. That's the Commodores. It's easy like a Sunday morning. We're enjoying a Tuesday afternoon together. I hope you're getting a little bit of sunshine where you are. We've had a little bit of rain around. Boy, we've been getting some cool nights. Cool nights and cool mornings. You've got to expect that, I suppose. It is winter, unless you're like me and you get to have a holiday and escape and go to where it's warm, which is what I'm hoping to do next week. That'll be good fun. Looking forward to that. Hey, just a reminder to you, NRL Nation is back this week. We've got round 18. It's a little different on your radio. No Thursday night rugby league game. No Friday night rugby league game this week because it's a short round with State of Origin next week. We've got two games for you on the radio on Sunday. The Eels versus the Sea Eagles. That's our first game around about 2 o'clock in the afternoon on Sunday. And the Knights versus the Dolphins. That one will come in around 4 o'clock from McDonald Jones Stadium. That's on Sunday afternoon. So that's our round 18. And then, of course, Wednesday, July 8. So it's Wednesday week, 7 o'clock, live on your radio. New South Wales versus Queensland. Game 3, that's the decider. That's the one that many people are looking forward to seeing how it goes. So we'll have some fun with that. We'll have that on your radio. Speaking of on your radio, what about we freshen up the latest news? We'll get that from the 2SM News Desk. It's coming your way in a matter of moments here. As we share the line with you, we're giving you a chance to talk to us on 13 12 69.
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2: Beacon Hill, Burst Watermain, westbound lane 1, taken out, Ringer Road, just past Earl Street. M17 Park, a multi-car crash, northbound lane 1, approaching Richmond Road off-ramp, heading out of Glendenning. Shop Domain for furniture and bedding. Stores open until 9 p.m. tonight. Hurry in for the final day in the half-yearly sale to save big. Domain open until 9 p.m. tonight. I'm Jeff Wallace. That's those traffic on 2SM, 1269.
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11: I'm Tassava Brown.
3: Another case of H5 bird flu has been detected in Western Australia, marking the fifth case in Australia. It was detected in a wild seabird at Roses Beach near Esperance. Testing on a case in Victoria has returned a negative result in good news. Agriculture Minister Julie Collins says there's no evidence of mass mortality at this stage and the risk to human health remains low.
11: Four of these detections were from seabirds found in Western Australia and the one seabird that was found in South Australia. There remains no new suspected positives from state testing. I also want to confirm that state testing on a sick migratory seabird in Victoria has today returned a negative result for the H5 bird flu.
3: The Australian government is providing consular assistance to seven Australians impacted by the earthquakes in Venezuela. Venezuelan authorities now put the death toll from the twin quakes at more than 2,000 as tens of thousands of people remain missing. Human trafficking has been a key issue in disaster zones. A Labor MP has called social media platforms arenas of hate as he testifies at the Royal Commission into Anti-Semitism. Josh Burns appeared at the hearing detailing his experiences of anti-Jewish sentiments, particularly in online hate he's received. He says the platforms must look at whether they're fueling hatred in order to keep people online.
12: They are designing their algorithms in a way that is sending content that is only being reacted by the most inflammatory and awful responses in order to keep people on their platforms, and I think they have a lot of answering to do.
3: The ACCC is suing Amazon Australia over the alleged introduction of ads to its streaming service, Prime Video. It's argued consumers were left with no choice but to pay more if they wanted to avoid ads under unfair contract terms. Australia's consumer watchdog has commenced federal court proceedings. Amazon says it's reviewing the allegations. All drivers are accounted for after a fiery crash on the Hume Highway near Goulburn in the New South Wales Southern Tablelands, with police declaring it's a miracle no one was seriously injured. The highway has been closed in both directions in the area, with drivers being urged to allow about 80 minutes of additional travel time, with traffic being diverted. Inspector of Fire and Rescue New South Wales, Jason Murphy, says crews have been working hard.
13: Still are fighting a fire, but we also are dealing with a hazardous materials, substances, as a part of that load. So we've brought down specialist equipment from Sydney. One of the specialist equipment that we have got is a drone.
3: Two Ernst & Young graduate employees who were on secondment at Commonwealth Bank have been caught allegedly accessing the Prime Minister's bank details. They've been sacked and charged, accused of using the bank's systems to access Anthony Albanese's personal banking details. The men aged 25 and 21 have been granted bail to front court. The Reserve Bank Board has warned rising investment in data centres and steady spending means the economy is still running pretty hot after its three interest rate rises. The minutes from the RBA's June meeting show the board identifying two key risks to inflation which could force another interest rate hike. It comes after it decided to leave rates on hold this month. In sport, four-time premiership winner Moses Leota is being given the green light to test the open market. His management will be able to speak with rival teams amid the $8 million salary cap squeeze. The Panthers will be without a host of stars when they take on the Rabbitohs. Nathan Cleary, Isaiah Yeo and Liam Martin are on origin duty. Dane Zorko is considered likely to play next year. Chris Fagan says it's up to the player whether he plays on into a 16th AFL season. 37-year-old Zorko has been bouncing back from a quad injury. Lions Hugh McCluggage and Zorko will miss the action of Thursday's blockbuster clash with the Cats. Brisbane sits on fifth in the ladder. Paraguay has knocked Germany out of the World Cup, beating the four-time world champs in a dramatic sudden-death penalty shootout. To finance, the All Ords is down 1 point at 90.26 and one Australian dollar is buying 68.7 US cents. 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Partly cloudy with possible showers and northerly winds. Partly cloudy with showers tomorrow and temperatures ranging from 13 to 22 in the city, 10 to 22 in the west. Looking further ahead, showers on Thursday, partly cloudy Friday, sunny on Saturday. At the moment in the city, it's 17 degrees, Bankstown 16 and in Richmond 16. That's the latest 2SM News. I'm Tasava Brown.
14: 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Call 13 12 69. It's Dave Cochran on the Super Radio Network.
0: Good afternoon. Yeah, hope you're feeling well today. Here we are for a Tuesday. It's Dave Cochran in for Brent Bultitude. If you're wondering where he is, his duties over the next 3 weeks are he's looking after the Christmas show across Australia. So he'll be doing that for the next 3 weeks. I'm keeping a company all this week on his shift. So we're having a chat to you on the open line, 13 12 69. I came across this story and I thought I've got to share this with you. See what you think of this one. Two graduate workers that have been sacked and they're now facing criminal charges after allegedly accessing the Prime Minister's banking details. Do you like that one? Yeah, they've accessed the Prime Minister's banking details. Now, it's understood the workers, they're cheeky. They're 21 and 25. Yeah, the young ones, the cheeky young ones. They were grads employed by consultancy giant Ernst & Young, and they were on secondment at the Commonwealth Bank when they allegedly used the bank's systems to access the personal banking details of Anthony Albanese and at least one senior EY partner. Now, the consultancy firm took on a new cohort of graduates in March and deployed dozens of junior staff members to consult on CBA's technology systems. It was during this secondment that the two grads allegedly accessed the banking details. Now, on May 6, the Australian Federal Police charged two young men with accessing restricted personal banking data belonging to a federal parliamentarian. A 21-year-old man faces a criminal charge of unauthorised access to or modification of restricted data and also using a carriage service to make available, publish or otherwise distribute information that is personal data of one or more individuals and engaged in that conduct in a way that reasonable persons would regard in all the circumstances as menacing or harassing towards those individuals, is what an AFP spokeswoman said. Now, the 25-year-old man, he was also charged with one count of unauthorised access to restricted data. Both men are set to appear in Newtown local court. The AFP said that as the matter was being in the court, it would make no further comment. Now, EY trains staff how to handle confidential data, and for those on secondment, how to meet the bank's privacy obligations. Now, the training tells them accounts should be accessed only for genuine work purposes, and they should not access any record out of curiosity. The firm's contractors provided with access to sensitive systems within the bank are required to undergo further training. They're cheeky ones. See the young ones. They're cheeky. They know. Is that a cyber crime? Maybe a cyber crime. The young ones, 21 and 25, accessing the Prime Minister's banking details. We're talking to you on the open line. Our number's 13 12 69.

0: Sydney's 2SM, Newcastle's 2HD, and across the Super Radio Network, the captain there with Tennille, and do that to me one more time. Well, we talk about the cost of living and the crisis that's going on at the moment, how it's impacting many of us, and it's hurting us with luxury items, you know, things that we may have thought of a luxury, something that we could enjoy. Now we have to think twice about as we're really stretching our dollar just to meet and get the necessities in life. Well, you wonder, what about the big end of town? Those with money, is it going to impact them? I've got to tell you, I've got a story here that it's starting to impact them too. You ready for this? There's a surge in high-end vehicles appearing at auction after the owners have failed to meet finance repayments. Now, a trend analyst says highlights that there's broader economic pressure. Manheim has confirmed its latest prestige auction is the largest of its type since before the COVID-19 pandemic. We're talking luxury brands here, McLaren, Maserati, Porsche, Mercedes, AMG. They're among the vehicles being auctioned. Now, finance companies are increasingly consigning vehicles to auction following missed payments. Now, one vehicle, here's an example for you. One vehicle, a BMW M4 CS with only 56 kilometres on the odometer, which retails for close to $300,000 drive away. Like, 54 kilometres, that's hardly even been run in, has it? It's just been driven around the car park. Australians took out more than 500,000 vehicle loans from non-bank lenders during 2025, they say. The Australian Finance Industry Australian Association notes that vehicles are often the first or second largest purchase for many households. There's a quote here from the corporate affairs manager at Cox Automotive, Mike Costello. He says, every week we sell vehicles at auction consigned by finance organisations, and the latest prestige sale, the largest of its type we have offered since pre-COVID, contains a number of such cars. Now, Diane Tate, the CEO of the Australian Finance Industry Association, she says, for many Australians, a car is either their second largest purchase after the family home or their first major one entirely. They say the rise in luxury vehicles hitting the auction block underscores the financial strain currently affecting many Aussie households. As the cost of living pressures persist, lenders and industry experts are monitoring how borrowers navigate these ongoing economic challenges. So just when we think it's bad, it's also hitting at the top end of town also, as you can see. And yes, in their hoity-toity car they're driving around, maybe not for much longer. Let's take a break here on the Super Radio Network.
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2: Thanks, Widow. Lights are blacked up. Beecham Road, Denison Road. The M5 eastbound approaching Pfeffer Road, Padso, debris in lane 1 up towards King George's Road. It's Travel Tuesday, which means one day of exclusive online deals at Flight Centre. 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I'm Jeff Ollis. That's our traffic on 2SM. 1269.
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0: We're talking a little earlier this afternoon about how there's this impression that the Prime Minister and the government seem to be going for the younger ones, more so than the older ones. It kind of stems from this story here, and I'll share it with you. They're saying Treasurer Jim Chalmers has left the door open to more than 500,000 teenagers being paid up to $1 billion in superannuation by some of Australia's largest companies. The Greens will lead a push in the Senate to stop Mr. Chalmers from using ministerial discretion to allow businesses to avoid paying super to under 18s who work fewer than 30 hours. Now, the left-wing party's finance spokesperson, Barbara Pocock, who introduced a motion to disallow the exclusion last month, said Labor's carve-out was undercutting the fixtures of hard-working teenagers. The government says it understands how tough things are for young people, so why is it choosing to leave them behind, Senator Pocock said. Young people are working hard, paying tax and doing the right thing. They deserve every dollar they've earned, including their super. Today, Mr. Chalmers described the issue as important and told the ABC News Breakfast he had met with a delegation of young workers to discuss super entitlements last week. He said, "We've indicated a willingness to continue to engage with young people, with unions, with the super sector, on proposals about what the next set of changes might be in superannuation." Now, the Greens insist teenagers should get their fair share of super, with David Shoebridge saying under 18s are being cheated out of their long-term retirement savings. They're putting the hours in. They've got a retirement like everybody else, Senator Shoebridge said. I don't think employers should get a freebie, particularly these big employers like McDonald's and others, is what he said. Literally, you know, it profits McDonald's, he said. And I understand Labor wants to drive the profits to McDonald's, but the Greens are more interested in teenagers getting a fair pay. Now, Labor's payday super reforms are set to take effect as of tomorrow, July 1, meaning employers will be required to pay employee superannuation at the same time as workers receive their salary or wage. Now, under the current model, superannuation only needs to be paid once every 90 days, despite appearing on payslips. It is hoped the changes will help reconcile an estimated $5.7 billion in lost or unpaid super a year. Now, Employment Hero research found that businesses would require an average of $124,000 in additional working capital to meet the forthcoming obligation. Penalties for missing the 7-day payment deadline can compromise and comprise up to 25 or 50% of the unpaid super guaranteed based on their prior compliance history, is what the Australian Taxation Office has warned. So there's an interesting one there, another one that comes into effect as of tomorrow. We're sharing the afternoon with you and the open line, 13 12 69 across the Super Radio Network.

Dizzy sounds good, doesn't he? From the album An Innocent Man, Billy Joel with one of his classics, it's The Uptown Girl. It is Dave Cochran here on the Super Radio Network, and I see the Australian government's currently providing consular support to seven individuals following a series of earthquakes in Venezuela. We heard about this. In fact, the Venezuela news, I thought we might have been seeing more images and hearing more about it than what we have. The Foreign Minister, Penny Wong, she confirmed the support this morning, noting that the situation on the ground remains critical. The government's currently working to determine the status of any Australians in the affected region. Foreign Minister Penny Wong declined to confirm if the seven individuals receiving support are Australian citizens. Rescue efforts are ongoing as authorities assess the scale of those lost or trapped in the disaster zone. Now, the government remains in contact with local authorities to monitor the situation. It's been said it's utterly devastating and more parties are working through the scale of those who were lost and those who are still trapped. We are providing some consular assistance to some seven individuals. We obviously will continue to engage with authorities to determine if any Australians need further assistance. And as I said, the Foreign Minister, Penny Wong, she's expressed her sympathies for the people of Venezuela as the nation deals with the aftermath of twin earthquakes. The Australian government continues to assess whether any further assistance is required for its citizens in the country. I thought we might have been seeing more images on the news than what we have done. Let's continue. A little bit more music for you now here on the Super Radio Network.

0: It's You Make Me Feel Like a Natural Woman, that Butte song, as we take you down memory lane for a Tuesday into a Tuesday afternoon. We're going to take a short break here on the Super Radio Network.
1: 2SM, Sydney traffic.
2: Well, they're crashing M17 Park, northbound lane 1, approaching Richmond Road. Broken down truck for the M5 Padstow just past Fifford Road, eastbound lane 1, up towards King George's Road, Beverly Hills. Harvey Norman, open until 9 tonight. 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Open until 9 tonight. I'm Jeff Wallace. Let's host traffic on 2SM, 1269.
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5: Yeah, I see Australia's top defence officials, they've issued a stark warning regarding the deteriorating security environment in the Indo-Pacific. So there's some concerns around that area there. Speaking at the Australian Strategic Policy Institute Defence Conference, leadership underscored the need for rapid modernisation to counter emerging threats, drawing parallels between current regional tensions and global conflict. Now, Air Marshal Stephen Chappell, he described the strategic outlook as autumn deepening, emphasising the urgency of preventing further escalation. The incoming Army Chief Lieutenant General Susan Coyle, she warned that the Australian Defence Force, the ADF, must evolve rapidly, noting that current capabilities are insufficient for modern conflict. The Vice Admiral Mark Hammond, he highlighted that nuclear-powered AUKUS submarines serve as a critical deterrent, noting their proven impact in denying adversary naval movement. And security experts raised concerns about Australia's lack of ground-based missile defence, warning that this gap could be exploited by adversaries to project power. Now, the Ukrainian ambassador to Australia, Vasyl Merezhenko, urged Canberra to prioritise asymmetric warfare, including the rapid production of drones and unmanned systems, as seen in the conflict against Russia. The ambassador warned that an aggressor could potentially use shipping containers to hide and launch drones against Australian infrastructure. So Air Marshal Stephen Chappell says, I see the strategic outlook in the region as autumn, and autumn is deepening. It's our job to make sure winter doesn't come. And as military officials and international allies highlight the necessity for swift technological and strategic adaptation, the debate over Australia's defence readiness intensifies. The insights from Ukraine's experience continue to shape the conversation on how a small military can effectively deter larger, well-equipped adversaries in an increasingly volatile Indo-Pacific region. So definitely some concerns there and some areas that they think we need to have a little bit more concentration in. We're talking to you on the open line. Our number's 13 12 69 across the Super Radio Network. For all-

0: 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Sydney traffic.
1: Southbound into Auburn, Silver Road. A breakdown for lane 2 southbound approaching Carnarvon Street.
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1: 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I'm Jeff Wallace. That's today's traffic on 2SM 1269.
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3: 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Seriously?
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8: Yep. I wonder, could you, are you a person that when you buy a new item, do you actually leave the stickers on it? Do you leave the sticker on it? Well, and in particular, one sticker. If you've got your fridge, do you leave the energy rating on there or do you take it off? I wonder, does somebody, some people leave it on or do they take it off? I'm not sure. Well, a TikTok video by Sydney resident Emily Gilmore has ignited a nationwide discussion after she questioned why so many Australians leave energy efficiency stickers on their home appliances. Now, the video highlights a common habit where households keep the labels on items like washing machines and fridges for years, often fearing that removing them might be illegal or could void a warranty. Now, the energy rating label is part of an initiative between the Australian and New Zealand governments to improve energy efficiency awareness. Emily Gilmore's video has been viewed more than 306,000 times, resonating with many Australians who admitted to never considering the removal of the labels. Social media users suggested that the difficulty of removing the stickers, often leaving behind sticky residue or scratching surfaces, is a primary reason they remain in place. Some Australians theorised that the labels might be tied to warranties or resale value, though there is no legal requirement to keep them on once the appliance is purchased. And the trend was brought to light by an international creator who noted that leaving energy stickers on is a telltale sign of an Australian household. Emily Gilmer said, "Wait, so I can take this off?" She said, I don't know whether I was told that or just something that has been ingrained in us as Australians. Emily Gilmore, that was on the misconception that removing the stickers is illegal. And while the labels are intended to assist consumers in identifying efficient appliances before purchase, they've become a permanent fixture in many of Australian homes. The viral discussion serves as a light-hearted look at an unexplained cultural quirk that continues to baffle many residents. So, do you? Do you leave it on there? Is it pride of place on there? Your energy rating on your fridge? Maybe it is. I'm going to have a look at home now. I don't know. I haven't seen it. I'm oblivious to it. It might still be on there. I'll have to have a look. Hey, we're continuing with you here on the Super Radio Network.

It's a little bit sad when you think about it. A little bit of sweet. It's a little sad because I love him in concert. He's got so many good songs. That's probably the big one. That's the paramount for him. That is The Horses, the one that everybody loves and the one that everybody tends to sing along to when you see him in concert. But, yeah, we had the announcement from him recently, didn't we, that he won't be doing any further concerts. So I hope everything's okay. It's not health implications that's led him to that. You know, they are all getting a little older, aren't they, you know? So maybe it's just getting a little harder, the touring schedule, or maybe, you know, hitting the high notes, that maybe it's something like that. So we wish him all the best. We've still got that legacy of great songs. You're listening to the Super Radio Network.

0: Taking you to the movies this afternoon. It's a good one too. Saturday Night Fever. There's John Travolta rolling and walking along there with the Bee Gees. How deep is your love? Hey, we've got the very latest in news coming your way in a matter of moments from the Super Radio Network news desk at 2SM. You have a great day. I'll catch you tomorrow afternoon.
1: 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Sydney traffic.
2: M5 Pat, so broken out truck. It's off to one side eastbound near Fairford Road. Earlier crash at Dean Park for the M7 northbound lane, one approaching Richmond Road. 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I'm Jeff Wallace. That's those traffic on 2SM 1269.
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15: The temporary fuel excise discounts reduced to 16 cents a litre from July 1. The discount will be halved. The Australian Competition and Consumer Commission says their priority is to ensure consumers get a fair deal. Commissioner Anna Brakey says they'll be closely monitoring changes.
16: We will be closely examining the fuel price movements and the market behaviour in the lead up to and following the change in the excise. We will not hesitate to take any action if the retailers are not completely honest, open and transparent in their statements about the price movements or if there's any evidence of anti-competitive behaviour.
15: The Reserve Bank of Australia has left the door open to another increase in interest rates to rein in inflation. The Fair Work Commission's decision to increase all modern award wages by 4.75% was higher than RBA economists had accounted for. Treasurer Jim Chalmers says we are providing much-needed relief at a time of high living costs.
17: We support these tax cuts, unlike those opposite, Mr. Speaker. We've made progress on inflation and we've seen petrol and diesel prices come down substantially. But people are still under pressure, and that's why there is more help on the way from tomorrow, Mr. Speaker. This is the cost of living relief that Australians need and deserve.
15: A fifth bird has tested positive to H5 bird flu. The latest case has been identified in Western Australia, bringing the state's total in WA to 4, while South Australia has recorded 1 positive result. Australia's Chief Vet Officer Dr. Beth Cookson says they have managed to keep it contained to wild seabirds so far.
3: The advice for most of Australia is that the situation about risk hasn't changed and that remains very low. Part of our surveillance approach will be to monitor whether that changes and whether the advice to people in different areas needs to adapt over time.
15: Six truck drivers have escaped an inferno near Goulburn in the New South Wales Southern Tablelands. Their trucks have been completely destroyed by fire after two semis collided on the Hume Highway, then crashed into four parked trucks at a rest stop. The drivers miraculously escaped serious injury. The highway remains closed in both directions with diversions in place via Canberra. Fire and Rescue Chief Superintendent Stephen Hurst says the trucks were carrying highly flammable materials.
18: One of the trucks was carrying a full quantity of gas butane canisters like you'd use in a little mobile gas cooker, so they added to the fire intensity.
15: Graduates from Ernst & Young have been accused of accessing Anthony Albanese's banking details. Two men aged 21 and 25 allegedly accessed restricted personal banking data while they were on a secondment at Commonwealth Bank. They have now been charged and sacked. In sport, Panthers coach Ivan Cleary has disagreed with claims Brian To'o was dropped from the New South Wales side due to his height. To'o's omission has been a shock for many after 17 straight games for the Blues. Luke Keary has taken aim at the Blues selection strategy, expressing frustration over the decision to call up Knights back rower Dylan Lucas for a single State of Origin match, only to drop him again ahead of the series decider. Brisbane's Michael Maguire has a selection headache on his hands. 18-year-old emerging star DePaul Francis is set to make his NRL debut, filling the void left by Payne Haas. Reece Walsh, Haas and Patrick Carrigan are on Origin duty. In the FIFA World Cup, Morocco defeated the Netherlands in a penalty shootout to advance the last 16 after a 1-1 draw. Morocco sealed a 3-2 shootout win. Brazil beat Japan 2-1. Germany's been eliminated in a penalty shootout for the first time in World Cup history, going down to Paraguay on penalties. In finance, the All Ordinaries is up 1 point at 90.27, and one Australian dollar is buying 68.70 US cents. 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Partly cloudy with possible showers and northerly winds. Partly cloudy with showers tomorrow and temperatures ranging from 13 to 22 in the city, 10 to 22 in the west. Looking further ahead, showers on Thursday, partly cloudy Friday, sunny on Saturday. At the moment in the city, it's 17, in Bankstown 17 and in Richmond 17. That's the latest 2SM News. I'm Tazada Brown.
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19: Play back to Edwards. It goes to Cleary now. Ball hits the deck. Lindsay Smith, they're trying desperately to get it out to Toho. Toho picks it up. Toho goes for the corner in one hand. And now Alamotti outpacing Burton. He gets to the last line of defence. They're no match for it. One-handed offload though from Lindsay Smith. They might have some numbers out right here. Isaiah Papali is out there in 16. Gave it back to Cleary. Cleary sends it. Talangi, brilliant hands. That is perfection. Kenny dinks it through. It's another try to Penrith. This is an avalanche.
20: McLean takes it. Cleary wraps around the back. Cleary gives it to Toho. Toho kicks ahead. You can't believe what you're seeing. That is unbelievable football by Penrith.
19: Dylan Edwards, Mitch Kenny. Cleary fires it out. Paul Alamotti with an unchallenged run for the corner. They've scored some absolute bottlers this afternoon.
20: Isaiah Yeo, Cleary passes very quickly. Lovely hands again. Alamotti, a hat-trick against his old club.
19: This potentially incredible story continues to unfold. The Panthers from last are through to the final four, 46-26.
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0: Good afternoon, everybody. Welcome aboard. Nice to have you with us here on Talking Sport, 13 12 69, that open line number to come aboard. Join us, have your say today. The top's in, Brady Papworth, Gav Robbo's in, and Graham Hughes, and we're here right through up until 6 o'clock later on this afternoon. Don't forget those text messages 0432 210 735, your emails tosm.com.au, and our Facebook page, Super Network Talk and Sport. Hit the like button with your comments there. Well, upsets shake the World Cup as Germany and the Netherlands outed after penalty shootouts. However, should Germany have had a goal disallowed? Good question. A struggle also for Brazil, who only just beat Japan with a stoppage time winner. The Panthers allow four-time premiership winner Moses Leota permission to test the market. And England reeling off a series defeat by New Zealand and also the loss of their leader. 13, 12, 69 to join us. Afternoon, guys.
21: Afternoon, all.
22: Afternoon.
21: Big night. Big day.
22: I can't explain those World Cup games.
21: I can.
22: I found it stressful.
0: Stressful?
21: Yeah, I find
22: it. I had a... You know when something goes wrong.
0: Yeah.
22: Now, I was so focused on it, Graham. I made a cup of tea, burnt my tongue in half. Wasn't even concentrating.
0: Now,
22: I was so into it that I just I made the tea. I'm watching the game. I was just literally I've got no tongue left. I've destroyed myself. I found it stressful. They were really intense. How they played. And
0: I think burning your tongue might have something to do with it.
22: I wasn't concentrating. I was so I was infected with this game.
0: There's a shock, Pappy.
21: I'm not infected by it.
22: Oh, I know.
21: People falling over at the hint of a challenge.
22: It kills me.
21: It is out of control.
0: What about the two that flop side by side?
21: Paraguay. They both writhed. No one touched anyone.
22: Look, I'd like to have a Talking Sport vote. I just want our Australian public out there to have a bit of a say on it. Look, yes, I love football, right? I grew up playing it, love it. But I personally cannot stand the faking crap. I can't stand it.
0: It was a flop-a-thon. Both games.
22: I remember being a kid going to watch. I used to go watch the Granville first grade in the NSL when I was a kid, and I loved it. There was never any of that in this country, but everywhere else, it's just fake fill. It's disgusting.
21: Penalty shootouts, both the two favourite teams beaten, although Morocco arguably were right
0: in the game.
21: They're right up there.
22: Don't you take your hat off to Morocco?
21: Is there a more stressful thing in the world of sport than having to take a penalty in a World Cup shootout?
0: Yeah.
21: Is there a tougher job? What about how big the goalkeepers are? It's like they fill the whole goal and, I mean, some great goalkeeping.
0: Yeah, there was.
21: Big units.
22: Oh, yeah.
0: Yeah.
22: I tell you what, Pappy, you've got to be mentally, you can't overthink it. You've got to go... I'm going for that top left corner. I'm going for that top right corner. Whatever I'm comfortable with.
21: Or bottom right, bottom left. I don't know. Is it better to go high or low? I reckon keepers go up.
22: Yeah, but there's an assessment. Anyone out there has got a thought on this, I'd love to know. If you're the first, you've got to make your defined decision. But from then on, you've got to see, if you're the third person, what has the goalkeeper, what way's he gone the first two? Then you assess.
21: You make it sound so simple.
0: Yeah.
21: No more stressful job in international sport, I don't think.
0: Absolutely.
21: That is a nightmare. And great players miss.
0: It's amazing. I'd hate to be a goalkeeper.
22: Yeah.
0: England, 2-1, they lost that series to New Zealand. Now,
21: well done.
22: Can we
21: was
22: take
21: too
22: our
21: hot.
22: Hat off for the New Zealand?
21: Yeah, they were great.
0: The first time New Zealand have beaten them in England, this century, as they call it.
22: Is it really? Yeah. What about when Richard Hadlee had victory against them, didn't he?
0: Yeah, what's first win in 26 years on English soil, yes.
21: And it was hot. Super hot.
0: Yeah. And they were good. They were really good. But England, of course, trying to find a leader.
21: It's the Stoke show. A very strange thing. Mid-test.
22: Why?
0: Yeah.
21: The way he did it is strange. I mean, Kane Williamson has moved on, did it quietly. Just it's no song and dance. And mid-test, Ben Stokes decides to leak it and... while he's out there playing.
22: He did it to the players first.
21: Yeah, sure. But, I mean, it's not all about you, mate.
0: Well, it was leaked to the officials, yes.
21: Kane Williamson, tick. Remains to be seen with Ben. Just what's simmering under the surface there in that England setup.
0: And Moses Leota, a valuable commodity. Four-time premiership winner. He's allowed to go and check out his worth with other clubs.
21: I hope they've got someone coming through. Because they've lost young Liam Henry. I think he's off to Perth.
0: He does a lot for him, Leota. He does a lot.
21: And it's been one of their great strengths. Fisher Harris and Leota were, you know, the guts of that team for a hell of a long time.
0: Yeah, they were.
21: And then they've got others up front, but they'll miss them.
0: Yeah.
21: They're the key to most teams, those big boppers.
0: If you're watching the World Cup, folks, a couple of faves gone, but it was an interesting morning. Great watching. 13-12-69, that open line number to come aboard. Join us with your thoughts.
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4: Delays with a breakdown through Bangor Bypass, eastbound lane 2 approaching the Acuna Avenue overpass. Roselands, a crash affecting both ways, Canterbury Road, Dreadnought Street. Sideline broken down truck, M4 Greystanes eastbound. Shop Domain for furniture and bedding. 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I'm Jeff Wallace. That's AS Traffic on 2SM 1269.
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0: 131269, that open line number to come aboard. Join us with your thoughts, folks. Hello, Carlton. Who we got? Carlton Crusher. Hey, Carlton.
1: Crusher.
2: Good afternoon. Good afternoon, gentlemen. How are we?
1: Pretty well.
0: We're good.
3: Not too bad, mate. Not too bad.
2: Are you okay, Robert? What did you do? Burn your lip?
3: Hello. I just got reminded that you're from Carlton here in Sydney. And just
2: That's
3: when
2: right.
3: Carlton beat the Giants the other day, I was just shattered. I just never got to love Carlton. So anyway, you're a good bloke, so continue on. I just had this moment thinking, always think Carlton, always think Melbourne. So continue on, son.
2: You're always thinking AFL, okay? I just wonder how many players each week or whatever get tested each round for drugs?
3: I don't know. We haven't got a figure.
0: I don't have a figure.
1: There
0: right?
1: is a and protocol, random drug testing.
0: It's random, yeah.
2: Yeah, that's just, I just wonder if anybody does random drug testing to the people in the bunker.
1: Look, I'm guessing they escape random drug testing.
0: It's a good question.
2: Mate, some of the decisions on the weekend were just, mate, I'd hate to be gambling, and I don't gamble anymore, but I'm saying some people will be having it on the punt, and I'm thinking, mate, you've lost your money, Cole, where these people have made the wrong decision.
0: Yeah. Yeah.
2: How do they get it wrong when they got all the cameras and all the gear there and they play it over and over and they get it wrong?
1: It is an interesting question. I wonder what sort of pressure the betting companies bring to bear at times. You know? When,
2: it's scary.
1: I just wonder. Because they tip in a fair bit of money. So it's important that they get accurate stuff.
2: Yep. But some of the decisions on the weekend were just, and it's just getting worse and worse. I mean, you can't get that wrong. You've done a replay, we've seen it from four or five angles, and you still get it wrong. So, anyway, Canberra 5-8, man, I cannot believe he's not in the New South Wales team.
1: He is. He's in the squad.
2: Oh, he's in the squad, but he should be in the starting order, mate. Quicker, more robust than the other guy from Parramatta.
1: I agree.
0: We said it yesterday. We agree with you.
1: The coach obviously has a different plan.
2: Hey, I don't. Laurie was a brilliant player, mate, but coaching-wise and some of his tactics, I think, and I don't know where he's getting them from. He should be ringing Ricky or someone, Bellamy, and getting some ideas. But I think the other night there with South's game, Walker ran through him twice.
3: Crusher, can I ask you a question? So what you're saying, are you outrightly saying that Billy Slater's just so far ahead? Or...
2: Miles. I don't agree.
3: You know what? You tell me why. Why is he so far ahead?
2: Mate, just the way he talks and the way he does stuff, it's simple, and they seem to want to play for him more.
3: You just hit the nail on the head. So how's he so great? I think he coaches in the most... I think Queensland play Origin in the most simple way, and it's just two basic rules. You are ready to sell your life to defend. As a team, no one ever gets out of the line. You stuff it up, you're just destroying your team. So you never get out of that line. Then, when we get the ball, man, we're going to go nuts. We're going to frighten the hell out of them. And you think about like when New South Wales get the ball, they just scream up at us. They just run up and stress us. And then we get tired, and then we fall back. When we get the ball, we get slow. And then when we're defending, we're slow, and then they go nuts. I don't think it's as complicated as everyone's making out. I think it's just this simple thing that's worked for 45 years. It's a basis of mentality.
2: Yeah,
3: it does mate, my head in. We can't work it out.
2: Mate, join the club. It's too much one out with New South Wales.
3: Oh,
2: one out.
3: Well, how many times did you watch the replay? Do you watch the replay?
2: Yeah.
3: Watch the replay. Watch how many times Queensland get tackled but immediately throw the ball.
2: Yep.
3: So even half tackled or even full tackled, they still try and get rid of it. Their percentages are... It's just... I'm not being horrible to Billy. He does a really good job, like all of their coaches have done. I think they keep it real simple. They're ready to sell out and give their life for it. They stick to those two pressured parts of it and break New South Wales down physically, then mentally, and that's how they win.
2: Yeah. Anyway, we might get a couple of free kicks out of Corey Aylesbury. He usually does a few silly things. So
1: if he gets on.
2: Well, we should.
3: There's no difference in talent either, Crusher. Remember that.
1: There's six-man benches. There'll be players picked that don't get on.
0: Mm.
1: Only four of them can be used. So I don't know that Big Red will necessarily get on. I think it'll depend on Paddy Carrigan's fitness, but we'll see.
0: Yep.
2: Yeah. Anyway, guys, that's all.
0: Get on you, Carlton.
2: Thanks, Mate, have a good afternoon.
0: You too, mate.
1: You too.
0: Thank you, Tar. 13-12-69, folks, to come aboard. Hello, great Chang. How are you?
4: Hi, boys. How are you going?
0: Good.
1: Chang.
4: Another camera kills another sport. First we got rugby, now we got football. Germany were ripped off. Absolutely.
3: It described.
1: Which way, in what sense, and how?
0: The goal disallowed.
1: The goal. Yeah, the one that was disallowed? Yeah, I agree.
3: I just ask you why...
4: Hang on, wait a second. I just want to finish. What I'm saying is that he did originally touch him, the keeper, right?
0: Yeah.
4: He did let him go, and when the ball came and the keeper realised that it was going to go over his head, he fell down.
3: Can I argue this? You know when he got hit by the other player was on him, put his weight on him and knocked him backwards. He was down the ground as the other players...
4: No, he didn't knock him. You just missed what I said. He originally held him, right? Then he let him go. And when the keeper saw the ball going over his head to the back post, he went down.
3: You don't think it was balance?
4: No,
0: that's not right, Greg Tang.
4: I don't think he pushed him, Graham.
0: But he got back to his feet and tried to stop the goal.
3: He was unbalanced.
0: He didn't fall down and go away.
3: He had no balance of strength.
4: The ball
3: was
4: past him, Graham.
0: Sorry?
4: The ball was past him.
0: No.
4: I'll have a look again.
3: Yeah, have a look again. But what I'm saying,
0: he got up on his feet.
3: I'm saying is that the keeper needs balance. You watch all the great keepers, and we've seen...
4: It's like the kicker in rugby league, isn't it? The guy who's kicking the ball, you know, you just can't touch him.
3: I'm saying is when the keeper got back up on his feet, he didn't have the definitive bang, the moment balance to strike to save. He was it went 4 or 5 inches over his head. He couldn't get his arms up. Now, I think a guy who's set with his feet and not being touched, he's a much bigger chance of saving that.
0: I agree with the commentators.
4: Yeah, what do you think it was on the goal?
0: They all agreed it was there was a rough decision to take the goal away.
1: Yeah.
4: Yeah, I thought it was too, yeah. But anyway, they're in it.
1: They'll be annoyed, the Germans.
4: Yeah, and poor old the Dutch are out, ain't they?
1: They'll be annoyed too.
4: I was very surprised Van Dijk didn't have a shot in the penalties. That surprised me, you know, why he wasn't having a shot. But it was a great goal by Gapco. But once again... that was a brilliant goal towards the end, though, by Morocco. But, geez, I tell you what, it's slower, isn't it? The World Cup, it's a lot slower than the Premier League.
3: In what way?
1: The game?
4: Pace-wise.
3: You know, because it's...
4: It's probably different strategies, I suppose.
3: Well,
4: I
3: it's World know. Cup, so their first mindset... I've had a little bit of info with one of the gentlemen who's involved with the Socceroos. That first mindset is involved around... organisation and strong defence and getting their structure right. So that you'll find both teams, you know, it's like lost the ball, bang, they drop a third, they come together, defend.
4: I'd rather watch a Premier League game, to tell you the truth. I'm not real wrapped in this World Cup.
0: Great.
4: It may get better. Just one other thing, the difference between Billy Slater and Laurie, Billy picks a team and just says, that's it. And when Laurie goes, what if this and what if that and what if this and what if that, that's how I think he sees it.
0: Well, he is being chased and harangued by media because of it. So he's got to answer questions.
3: Well, in a way, you're right, Ching, because Queensland just pick a team, that's it, done. They don't even discuss it. And whoever turns up is ready to sell themselves out to just win. They do the jobs that needed. There's no, I'm tired, this is not working. It's just... Does my head in.
4: Sure. Anyway, I'll go back and watch this goal again. I'll get a replay on it.
3: All right. Mr. Kacheng.
1: I can see what they were looking at, the officials. But whether it was an infringement in the first place, I'm not sure.
0: No. Yeah.
4: But they're very soft on... It was very soft anyway. But
1: it was.
4: Yep.
1: It was. Just get up and save the next one, buddy, instead of looking for the bloody free kick all the time.
4: Also, when they take this penalty, right...
0: Yeah.
4: The player that's taking the penalty has to do it in one motion. That should be the rule. None of this stuttering to see where the keeper goes.
0: Yeah.
3: What do you mean?
4: Well, they stutter.
1: Yeah, so what? Some do.
4: And surprisingly, Robert, the three guys that stutter actually missed the goal.
0: Because yeah, they did.
4: They were keeping their eye on the keeper.
3: I reckon it's like goal kicking in rugby league. You've got to have your set 3-4 steps, whatever you're comfortable with, know what you're doing. Forget about what the goalkeeper's doing.
1: The issue is the goalkeeper is not allowed to move.
4: Yeah.
1: Right? Before the ball is struck. Well, the stuttering makes him move.
0: That's debatable. Yeah. Yeah.
3: Anyway, you've got us thinking, Cheng. Good on you, mate.
0: Good on you, Cheng. Thank you, mate. 13-12-69 to come aboard and join us, folks. Looking forward to your calls up until 6 o'clock.
5: 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Sydney traffic.
6: Roseanne's a crash, blocking both ways. Canterbury Road, Dreadnought Street, just up from King George's Road. 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I'm Jeff Wallace. That's those traffic on 2SM 1269.
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0: Good afternoon, I'm Tassara Brown. The ACCC is suing Amazon Australia over the alleged introduction of ads to its streaming service Prime Video. It was almost entirely ad-free previously, and it's argued that consumers were left with no choice but to pay more. Amazon says it's reviewing the details of the case and has been cooperating with the investigation. Stealth network charges may be undermining households' energy savings despite the use of home batteries. There will be increases in some energy retailers' fixed fees to stay connected from July 1. Solar Citizen CEO Heidi Lee Douglas says it's reversing progress.
1: In the last year, we've seen a huge uptake of home batteries across Australia. The Cheaper Home Batteries Rebate Program has been a phenomenal success, with around 450,000 batteries being installed in just 1 year, helping households slash bills while making the grid more reliable. Unfortunately, this is now being undermined by extra electricity network charges.
0: The federal government says it's comfortable with Vanuatu working with China. Rhys Sullivan reports.
2: Yesterday, Prime Minister Anthony Albanese and his Ni Vanuatu counterpart Jotham Napat signed the Nakamal Agreement, which will build a deeper strategic and economic relationship between Australia and Vanuatu. However, the South Pacific nation has also been working with China on a so-called Namele Agreement, which Mr. Napat has repeatedly claimed is purely focused on development. Pacific Minister Pat Conroy says the government has a degree of comfort with the proposed deal, however, noting the Nakamal Agreement now prioritises Australian policing assistance and prohibits foreign military bases. Beijing has also reacted to yesterday's announcement, with Chinese Foreign Ministry spokesman Guo Jiakun saying cooperation should not target any third party and still less be used as an excuse for a geopolitical contest. At Parliament House, Canberra, Rhys Sullivan, Super Radio Network News.
0: The RBA has warned the economy is still running pretty hot, with rising investment in AI data centres and steady spending. The minutes from the RBA's June meeting show the board could force another interest rate hike. In sport, the Rabbitohs are set to be bolstered by the return of Jack Whiten for their clash with the Panthers on Friday. It couldn't come soon enough, with Campbell Graham and Latrell Mitchell both sidelined. While Brisbane's Taupau Francis could make his NRL debut as the side clashes for the Sharks this weekend, the 18-year-old Dub Day future star could fill the void of Payne Haas. In finance, the All Ordinaries is up 1 point at 90.27, and $1 Australian is buying 68.7 US cents. 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Partly cloudy with possible showers and northerly winds. Partly cloudy with showers tomorrow, with temperatures ranging from 13 to 22 in the city, 10 to 22 in the west. Looking further ahead, showers on Thursday, partly cloudy Friday, sunny on Saturday. At the moment in the city, it's 17, in Bankstown 17, and in Richmond 17. That's the latest 2SM News. I'm Tassara Brown.
3: Talking

0: but the fire went wild. I fell into a burning ring of fire. I went down, down, down.
1: Saturday 12:69, that's my number to come aboard and join us here on Talking Sport, folks. Penrith, where do they go if they lose Leota?
2: Lindsay Smith, and maybe they play Isaiah Papali'i up front. Maybe they play Scotty Sorensen up front, who comes on a little bit and plays in the middle. And they may have someone else on the horizon or two. But one of the things that led them to five straight grand finals, four straight premierships, was Fisher, Harris and Leota.
1: Yeah, correct.
2: So
1: great double.
2: So you, to replace them

0: Yeah. Hard to do. Maybe they play Isaiah up front.
1: Yes.
0: Maybe. But it's a big hole. I think that's very generous to say. Off you go, Moses.
1: And where does England go for a captain? I mean,
0: Joe Root.
1: This time next year, we're into the Ashes.
2: I've had two questions.
0: Jimmy Anderson.
2: Excuse me. No, this is a question that came up. The question is, example, who's going to be captain for them? But then the immediate question is, how long are our main four bowlers going to last for Australia? And when will we change? That came up.
0: It's got to come up eventually, but I don't think we should wait for them all four to leave at once.
2: Well, this is the issue. Now, I think Mitchell Starc, health-wise, he's smashing it. His body's going great. Josh Hazlewood worries me where his body is.
0: Scotty Boland.
1: I can't see any of them.
2: Scotty Boland's 37.
1: Can't see any of them not going to England.
0: Just keep going. Keep going.
2: I think England will be the last for a couple. Paddy Cummins.
1: That's possible. I don't think it's a worry for England next year.
0: England captain will be Harry Brooke or Jamie Smith, the keeper, I would suggest.
2: As I said to
0: maybe Zach Crawley, maybe
2: a couple of the people involved. I'm not being rude to you. I said, but if you are judging Nathan Lyon on his age, I don't give two stuffs. You show to me someone who can bowl the shape and constant drop that and bounce that he does, and then fine. Tell that gentleman, okay, look, you're 38 or 39 or whatever, it's time to go. But until you can find someone that has that structure that can dominate around the world, then you haven't got really anyone to go past Nathan Lyon. Because I see too many young spin bowlers bowling, confusion around T20, confusion around the shape they bowl at test level. Now, if you throw off a bunch of names, we'd have a half an hour discussion where you'd be trying to find sentences that sell the other players that you want to bring up. But they don't go up and down and make the batsman's eyes set go up and down. And the bounce that Nathan Lyon gets is the thing that constantly brings wickets. And I don't give two stuffs what age. I'm not being mean to Nathan either. I don't care how old he is. I'm not even going to talk about his age. It's about what he delivers year out, year out, and year in, year out.
0: What's he doing this winter? Does he rest? Or does he go and play in England or county cricket, or he just puts his feet up?
2: I actually don't even know myself.
0: Because he doesn't play white ball cricket.
2: No.
0: Interesting.
2: But for me...
0: Everyone else plays 12 months of the year.
2: And for the young people out there, if you're going, I don't know why... I can do okay at T20 cricket, but I don't know why I don't do well at, say, shield cricket or at first grade level. I don't seem to have the type of attack and the statistics I want. You've got to, if you're going to be successful over a long game, you've got to make that batsman stress. You've got to make them start to think of doing certain things. You've got to make them search for their eyesight. Where is the ball? What's the bounce doing?
1: 13-12-69 to come aboard. Join us, folks. G'day, Brad.
3: Hey, lads. How are you?
1: Good, Brad.
0: Pretty good.
3: How's the excitement level going?
0: Why? What excitement level?
3: The World Cup.
0: I'm enjoying it.
2: I just can't. I can't handle the fake. That's all I was saying.
3: What can't you handle?
2: When they fake, like they're passing away or they're going to be injured, they need an ambulance.
3: Not as bad as it used to be.
0: I don't know about that.
2: It's still bad, mate.
0: It's shocking.
2: You can bubble it up however you want. But
1: I reckon since the start of the World Cup, there's been about 35 snipers who haven't been found or arrested.
3: Yeah, well, most of them are on huge money, massive money. They're paying more than all our sports in Australia.
2: What's that mean? What are you trying to say to us something?
3: Well, they're protecting their own. You know, like they might be falling down, but some of them are on 20, 30 million a year. So I'd probably, you know.
2: I bet you, yeah. I don't know you, Brad. I bet you if you were on a sporting field, you wouldn't do it. Because you'd feel something if your kids were watching or your family or your friends, you'd sort of feel like, oh, geez, what are they going to think of me?
3: Yeah, and it was funny you said that. Like, I'll tell you a story. Back when I was a young fella, I mean, my old man never come and watched us play footy, sort of was one of them. He sort of was a great dad, but he just didn't do the kiddie thing, like we're playing football, whatnot. But, you know, what I did do was, the worst thing I ever did is that, I scored a try on the far side of the field.
1: Yeah.
3: And I knew this day that my father was there.
1: Yep.
3: So yeah. I'm on the far side of the field. And anyway, I had to go over and run over and run past him, you know what I mean? So I've ended up like...
2: Yeah, good on you.
3: Literally like having no breath. By the time I got back over the far field in position for the kickoff at half, like it didn't do me any good.
2: You're right, but can I just I was with a bunch of schoolmates from first class today. And yeah. Everyone had the same issue in a wake because our fathers generally worked pretty full on and mums generally stayed at home looking after us kids. It was a different world then. So, most fathers, they were buggered come Saturday, Sunday. And so you're not on your own. That's all I'm saying. You know what I mean?
3: No, you know, you always wish your family's there being able to watch you when you're young growing up and all that. But he was a hard worker and flat out and then just doing other family stuff. But it's difficult. And but another thing, when it comes to the soccer, we'll get back to that. I love the Socceroos. I'm there for them, but I've been watching it as much as I can.
1: Mm.
3: And when it comes to the big guns, you know, they've got magazines and Australia's got a double barrel. We just can't do nothing.
2: I know what you mean. Up front, we're not. You know what I reckon we should do? I can't remember if it was Pappy or Graham or whoever I was watching it with the other day. But with regard to us running with just the one person up front, our midfield doesn't gather quickly enough. They don't put that first 20 metres on when he gets it. So what happens is he's got that 5, 6, 7 second period of what do I do? Where do I go? Try, and then he knocks it backwards. We're not stressing their back line enough and then finding the hole or the gap. I think we need two people up there like we had in the first 30 minutes of game one. And then I just think, look what we did. We scored two goals. I just think we've got to change how we're thinking.
3: 100%. I agree with you. Like, just it's all in or all out. Like, you know, like, let's not... You know, I was disappointed in the last game they played. I know that all they needed was a draw to get through, to progress. But I was disappointed in them not attacking and not trying to score goals. I wasn't happy with the game at all as a supporter. And off that, like I said, they've got magazines and plenty of shots and we've got minimal.
1: Well, I think it's because we become so selective rather than backing some people. I mean, we got some blokes that can play up front.
3: Mm. Well, think about it this way, boys. Like, you got the people that analyse everything before the World Cup kicks off. And like you, I heard you say, they were 500-1 before it started, wasn't it?
1: Yes.
0: Yeah.
3: Right, so, like, I think the bookies have got this well and truly right because I've watched Paraguay win today. Like, I'm at work and I've got the luxury of... I'm at work, so I've watched... Today wasn't as good as some, but I can literally watch 4 hours of soccer while I'm at work.
0: Yeah.
3: There was two penalty shootouts today. It's gone into the preliminary final. Like, you know, there's no more second chances. Absolutely great to watch. Paraguay got to beat to Germany. Mm. And there was another one after that.
0: Morocco.
3: Netherlands got beaten by who?
0: Morocco.
2: Yeah.
3: Yeah.
2: We're on a bike... Steve Wall bike ride. It was, I can't remember, 7 years ago. I'm having a moment here, Grant. Craig Johnson said to me, in the end, we're talking about World Cup. He said, in the end, the great teams up front, they only need 1 metre and one touch inside the 18. So if they're around the 18 yard or the D or inside 1 or 2 metres of the 18 yard, basically they just need 1 metre and literally one touch. And they already know they're going for it. It's a one touch inside or outside, gives them a shot gap, and then they know where they're going for. Now, if they're doing 4, 7, 9 of those a game, they're going to score once or twice.
3: Yeah.
2: And that's the thing that I don't see us do.
3: No, 100. I'm hearing you. No, true. We're loving the ride, but let's see how they go. Now, who are we playing again? Is it Iraq?
2: No,
1: Egypt. We play Egypt.
2: But they got the Grahams made up front.
3: Yeah.
2: Moe's up front, and Graham loves him, and he's a danger. You know, he's really good.
3: Mm.
2: I can't believe Moe's from Egypt.
3: Yeah, well, hey, he can play. They can play.
1: Yes.
3: Yeah. I'd like to know what the odds are. Have you had a look to see what the odds are for that
2: game? Mate, of course. Have you seen what they built like 400 years
1: ago? We'll have a look at it during the break.
3: Yeah.
1: All right.
3: Yeah. Righto, lads.
1: Good on you, Brad.
3: See you next time.
1: Thank you, mate. 13 12 69 to come aboard with your thoughts.
4: 2SM, Sydney traffic.
5: Hume Highway, Liverpool, a breakdown northbound for the right turn. Approaching Hoxton Park Road, Roselands a crash. It's blocking both ways, Canterbury Road, Dreadnought Street, just up from King George's Road, Wiley Park. 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I'm Jeff Wallace. That's our traffic on 2SM, 1269.
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0: I do think we've heard enough of Johnny Cash.
1: Johnny Cash.
0: Yeah, we do have a bit of a ghost in the machine, I think. Yes.
1: Mm.
0: Hello, Jason.
2: Hello, guys. How are you?
0: Good, Jace.
2: I'd like to ask you, do you think Billy Slater will call to storm when he finishes with Queensland, because he announced he wouldn't sign another deal with Queensland after the upcoming state of origin?
0: I'm not sure what he's up to.
3: Me either. He's got a farm. He has a life away from footy, which why the Origin job suits him so well.
0: Yeah.
3: A move to Melbourne away from his Queensland home and farm and horses and all that sort of stuff. I think he likes his life as it is, with a bit of a dabble with Channel 9, a bit of...
0: Yeah.
3: I don't know. Don't know what his plans are, but 12 months of the year coaching an NRL side like Melbourne is a long way from his current lifestyle. A long way.
2: Who do you think will if he doesn't?
0: Can't help you with that, Jace, at the moment. No.
2: I have been saying to the club, let's get Michael Checker, the field rugby coach.
3: Well, he's currently assistant coach at the Roosters.
0: Roosters,
2: yeah. That's right.
3: The other guy down there who's assisting is it Ryan Hinchcliffe?
2: Hinchcliffe, yeah.
3: Who's also there and apparently pretty highly regarded. Good Melbourne guy, rock solid guy. I mean, that might work. But, I mean, there'd be a heap of candidates.
2: So many.
3: But the problem you've got, none of them will be like Bellamy.
2: Yes, I know. There's only one of him.
3: As much as people have had the opportunity to learn and watch everything that makes Bellamy great, very few can replicate it. Even having watched it for 5 years, you still... It just takes a certain personality that... Even when you know what you should be doing, you can't do it like him.
0: Yeah.
2: Yes. Whoever can imprint their own. What they do.
3: Well, the game is littered with people who've learnt from the best, and then when they get given a gig, think they know better and try and do it their own way, and it doesn't work because they haven't actually learned anything.
2: Half and half.
0: As soon as we get some sort of an idea, we'll let you know right across the airwaves. Jace, okay?
2: Thank you, bye for now.
0: All right, mate. You take care. Thank you, pal. In enemy territory.
4: Good afternoon, Graham. How are you?
0: We're good.
4: I'm not going to talk state of origin because I'm sick of it.
3: That'd be good.
0: Thank you.
4: I'm absolutely over it. I don't care who wins. I don't care what position they play anymore. I'm sick of it.
0: Why?
3: You're talking Origin. You're talking Origin. Talk about something else.
0: Hang on.
4: I don't know. This is quite interesting off field, but I was just speaking to my father-in-law, and he used to play in Zimbabwe Union.
0: Yeah.
4: And really? In 65. Anyway, his captain was a bloke called Andy McDonald. Apparently he was a massive man, and he played against the All Blacks in 65, I think he said.
0: Mm-hmm.
4: And apparently a lady saved his life because his arm got mauled by a lion.
5: Yeah, keep going.
3: As you do.
5: No, I've heard this. I was in Zimbabwe.
0: It's overrated, late 80s. Feeding lions.
5: Now, this is a true story.
3: That's why circuses don't have the lion tamers anymore.
5: Graham, Territory, do you know this story?
4: Yeah,
3: well, he's about to tell us.
4: So my father was telling me he was a massive man, like huge. He said you would never see a bigger man. And he played with my father. He was the captain of the Zimbabwe side. And he went on to play for the Springboks against New Zealand All Blacks in 65.
3: Hang on. Picking a Zimbabwean or Rhodesian to play for South Africa.
4: Right. Sorry, I mean, because I've got to talk in Rhodesia. So yes, it had changed. But apparently they were outer...
3: Did he live in South Africa or something?
4: I think he might have, but he might have got chosen to play for South Africa. So I don't get you wrong, I might be wrong on what my dad was just saying to me, but I was just talking to him, and he was a captain of one of the sides in Rhodesia at the time. And then he must have got picked maybe for a provincial side to go and play for South Africa. Maybe I might be wrong.
3: Well, they're different countries, that's all.
0: And what is it? Andrew McDonald?
4: Yeah, Andy McDonald his name was.
3: Yep,
4: And he was a massive man, huge. He said, like, And he went over and toured against the All Blacks in, I think, the 65. But only that he got his arm ripped off by a lion, and the lady that my father knew saved his life.
0: Did you say the arm was ripped off?
4: Yeah, he got mauled by a lion. Yeah. Yeah. I don't know how bad it was, but she saved him. But yeah,
0: well, when it's ripped off, that's pretty bad.
5: It's not if you Graham, you've got to get like a towel. You
0: stop
5: smother
0: it.
5: And
0: go
5: you
0: on
5: tape,
0: territory.
5: Smother and tape, Graham. That's
0: go
5: it.
0: On territory.
4: No, so Dad was just telling me there's something there, and I thought, well, rather than ring up Talking Sport talking about bloody State of Origin, getting frustrated, I thought, well, why don't we have some story that I've never heard of before? Speak about that.
0: Yeah, a bloke getting his arm ripped off by a lion.
5: Hey, enemy, can I ask you a quick question? Just say it's either the lion or it's a shark, and you're getting attacked. Would you have any? What would you do?
4: Pray.
3: Panic.
5: Why not, you know he's got the leg right, but what if you go, I know he's got it, I'm just going to hammer this finger straight through the eye.
4: Well, what I probably would have said to the lion, I said, can you look over there? And when he looked...
0: Depends on if you're left or right-handed, because you've just lost one of your arms.
4: Well, that's right. I mean...
5: But if you set your mindset, Terry...
3: Yeah, I've lost my leg. Hang on, stay calm. Stay calm, gather your thoughts. I mean, come on.
5: Can you imagine? But territory, can you imagine?
3: There goes
5: it?
3: My arm. No, no, stay calm.
0: Now, let's get back to territory.
5: What if you could do it?
4: How this story come to pass was my family member is going over to Zimbabwe again, and they're going to go on one of those tours, and where the lions and everything's around. And that story resonates with the wife of him going over there saying, I wish you wouldn't go. And then they tell that story, hoping he'd change his mind, but he didn't.
0: Okay.
4: So, anyway.
0: All right.
3: Crikey.
4: I thought it was a good story to tell, you know.
3: It's a beauty. Yeah. It's a beauty.
5: Well, that's amazing, mate. I mean, you've really... It's the way you said it. I mean, it's astonishing. I mean, you know, it's like in the song Let There Be Rock, he said the same thing as you said, and it came to pass that rock and roll was born. It's the same thing what you're saying. It came to pass, oh, my God... This thing is happening.
0: Mm.
5: That's how your mindset's got to be successful.
4: You can look it up on the internet. It's a true story.
0: Good on your territory. Thank you, mate.
4: Yeah.
5: And all across the land, you know, every rock and band like Enemy Territory is blowing up a storm. That's a very smart call.
3: Life's a song lyric.
5: Graham, that's an astonishing moment for the opening hour of our show. I mean, you know what I'm glad? I'm glad I can get a cuppa, go to the gents, just have a look and think, okay, what just happened?
0: Makes me wonder, who was the person that ever came up with it's, nah, don't worry about it, it's not an arm or a leg. We're back after this.
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6: Forestville, broken hour bus, heading east, Ringer Road approaching Brown Street, just past Cook Street. Liverpool are broke down northbound, Hume Highway approaching Hoxton Park Road for the right turn. Harvey Norman, open till 9 tonight. 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Go, Harvey Norman, open till 9 tonight. I'm Jeff Ollis. That's our traffic on 2SM, 1269.
1: Step inside the castle of common sense with Brent Bultitude, holding the fort for Chris Smith.
7: The Australian War Memorial is one of the most sacred and important sites in the country. And yet somehow, at the official opening ceremony of the renovations, nobody thought it was important enough to play the Australian National Anthem. Seriously?
1: Brent Bultitude for Chris Smith.

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1: Darren's days of digging blind are over. 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
3: Nah, it'll be all right. 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Oh, no. Did I miss it? Come on, mate. You got to rewind it, please.
4: Oh, not a chance, mate. 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
6: Good afternoon. I'm Tasava Brown. Josh Burns, a federal Victorian MP, targeted in anti-Semitic attacks, is pushing for tougher anti-vilification laws. He's appeared before the Royal Commission into Anti-Semitism and Social Cohesion, revealing his experiences with online hate. The Labor MP says social media platforms are failing to curb online hate.
7: They are designing their algorithms in a way that is sending content that is only being reacted by the most inflammatory and awful responses in order to keep people on their platforms, and I think they have a lot of answering to do.
6: Authorities say they're doing everything possible to halt the spread of bird flu. Another wild seed bird has tested positive to the H5 virus, bringing the total number of cases to 5, all in South Australia and Western Australia. The latest detection is in WA near Esperance. Agriculture Minister Julie Collins says so far there are not any cases in native or poultry birds.
8: Australia obviously is in quite a unique situation because we are the last continent for this virus to arrive on, so it is a little bit difficult to predict exactly what we might see.
6: All drivers have been accounted for after a fiery crash on the Hume Highway in the New South Wales Southern Tablelands near Goulburn. The Hume Highway remains closed in both directions. Motorists are being diverted via Canberra using the Federal and Barton Highways. Fire and Rescue Inspector Jason Murphy says authorities did establish a 300-metre exclusion zone.
9: We're quite fortunate where it did happen. It's quite an open space. There's only three properties that we've notified them residents to stay inside, keep their windows closed, but because of the smoke, it hasn't gone that far, so it's only a precautionary measure.
6: Under new proposals, pharmacists could be cleared to prescribe restricted medicines. They will only have a fraction of the clinical experience and training possessed by doctors. Australian Medical Association President Dr. Danielle McMullen says it's not ideal.
10: Safe care is collaborative care, and this model is not collaborative. It allows pharmacists to prescribe a range of medications without medical intervention or oversight or coordination, leaving patients at risk of interactions and side effects and poorly coordinated care.
6: El Niño has now been formally declared active by the Bureau of Meteorology. Current modelling suggests it may intensify into one of the most powerful events recorded in the modern era. The term describes a prolonged spell of unusually warm ocean temperatures across the central tropical Pacific and has previously been linked to our hottest and driest weather on record. The ACCC is suing Amazon Australia, accusing the streaming giant of sneaking ads into Prime Video. The watchdog alleges Amazon used unfair terms in contracts with subscribers, then relied on those terms to introduce ads to a million customers who'd paid to be ad-free. Chairperson of the ACCC, Gina Kalsgottlieb, says customers were not getting what they thought they were paying for.
11: For consumers who wished to avoid ads, They had to pay more to continue to receive the service they had signed up for.
6: In sport, four-time premiership winner Moses Leota is being given the green light to test the open market. It comes amid the Panthers' $8 million salary cap squeeze, with several stars off contract at the end of the 2027 season. He's appeared in 216 matches for the club since his debut in 2016. The West Tigers lock Alex Twall is expected to be back on deck this weekend in their Battle of the Dragons. He's been missing for 4 weeks with an MCL injury. North Melbourne is keen to secure Lockie Ash. Ash signed a two-year extension with the Giants in 2024, and they're keen to retain the 25-year-old. Lions' Dane Zorko is considered likely to play next year in the AFL. Coach Chris Fagan says it's up to the 37-year-old whether he plays on into a 16th season. He has been battling a quad injury. To finance, the All Ords is up 1 point at 90.27. One Aussie dollar is buying 68.7 US cents. 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Partly cloudy with possible showers and northerly winds. Partly cloudy with showers tomorrow, with temperatures ranging from 13 to 22 in the city, 10 to 22 in the west. Looking further ahead, showers on Thursday, partly cloudy Friday, sunny on Saturday. At the moment in the city, it's 17, in Bankstown 17, and in Richmond 17. That's the latest 2SM News. I'm Tazaba Brown.
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12: The grand final is underway. Will it be Brisbane? Will it be Sydney Roosters? Icon did well. There's space on the right for Saylor. Thorns with the ball. Thorn, beautiful tackle by Phillips. It's the only way to stop him. Traditional stuff, down low. Walters for Icon. Icon through a gap. Icon flick pass. Picked up by Lockyer. It went forward. No try.
13: Well, they're carving them up, aren't they?
12: Lockyer, inside for Takiri, first try of the grand final. Lonnie Takiri gets the first 4 points. Seaton throws the dummy, makes the break. Seaton up to the halfway, Lockyer to beat. Matt Seaton and Darren Lockyer, their own personal contest. Luke Prittis to the uprights, then for Campion. Campion away for Carroll, Carroll for Saylor. Solomona finding Fitzgibbon. He's over the line, Fitzgibbon. Fitzgibbon's over. That's a try. A try for Sydney Roosters.
13: It's a try and it's a flicker of hope for the Roosters.
12: 3 metres in, 20 metres out. It looks okay. He's going to do it. Oh, it's hit the crossbar and bounced away. Broncos are the premiers of the year 2000. Minor premiers by 6 points. Five grand finals they have contested, and they've won them all.
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14: 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Nice to have you aboard. The Toff's in, Brady Papworth, Gav Robbo and Graham Hughes, and we're here through up until 6 o'clock. 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And our Facebook page, Super Network Talk and Sport. Hit the like button with your thoughts there. The Pearl drops us a line and says, and for those of you who may not understand, we had an interesting story come on in that first hour. The Pearl says, a rugby union career cut short by having an arm ripped off by a lion. Oh, that's an old chestnut. It's a tale as old as time, says the Pearl. Get on your Pearl. Yeah. Hello, Billy.
15: How you going, boys?
14: Good, Billy.
16: Billy.
15: You talking about Billy Slater before?
16: Yeah.
14: Yes.
15: Yeah, he lives in Melbourne.
16: Yeah, apparently he's got a farm on the Mornington.
14: Yeah.
16: which yeah, I thought it was up. I was back home up north. But
14: yeah, the Kurramundi kid has let us know that his horse stud is on the Mornington Peninsula.
16: Yeah, there you go. What a good life.
14: Yeah.
15: So he did that. Another thing, I was talking to you guys about a month ago, and you're going to get Mal Meninga on, talk about the Perth Bears. Did you get him on?
14: Not yet, no.
15: No.
14: I'd rather get him on when he's got something to talk about.
15: That's probably it. Well, if they're smart, you think they'd throw the house at Motti Leota, wouldn't you?
14: You would think that they'd chase him now, yes.
16: Leota's got a mate or two going to PNG, though.
14: Yeah.
15: Yes, that's right. So, yeah, you'd be wanting to throw the kitchen sink at it. And, another thing, how do you think the Sea Eagles are going this year?
14: They're going good.
16: They're okay.
14: Yeah. I like the way they play.
15: Yeah, I like the young fella. He only plays about 20 minutes a half, but he seems to be coming along all right for him. I can't think of his name, but he's in the front row.
16: Oh, yes. Yeah. Big unit.
15: Yeah, he seems to go all right. And so the young centre that sort of thrown in there with long hair, I think he sort of holds his own too. He's not that fast, but he...
16: Josh Folletti. Yes. He's only there injury cover, so he sort of we don't see him that much. But he looks to be a hell of a player.
15: He's handy, yeah.
16: Yeah, I think so too.
14: They seemingly have good points in them, but I'm not sure where they go if there's any injuries in the forwards.
15: Yeah. Well, they've lost a couple already, haven't they? They seem to be going right. But yeah, just the Perth Bears. I don't know. You don't seem to hear anything about them.
14: Well, they don't look. The signings that they have currently are guys who have been backup players and not full starting lineup. So that's where they're at. The NRL has now given them more concessions, money, because they were in a no-win situation. What the NRL did to them in relation to competing with PNG.
15: Yeah, I understand that, but they knew that too before they. They knew what was coming at them.
14: Yeah, but the NRL knew it too, and why didn't they do something about it earlier?
15: Well, they probably should have, yeah.
14: You know, rather than let PNG knock off guys that might have thought about going to Perth 12 months ago.
15: Can someone sign Leota now? Is he allowed to sign with someone else now, or has he still got to wait till the end of November? Or
16: whatever? He is allowed to talk.
15: He's allowed to talk? Yep. All right.
17: Chit-chat.
14: Yeah, he's basically been allowed to find out who thinks he's worth what.
17: A little bit of a chit-chat.
16: Explore the market.
14: Yeah.
15: He'd be worth a million, wouldn't he?
16: Wouldn't think so.
14: No, I wouldn't have thought so, no. But
17: big call.
16: He's only 40-minute a game player.
17: All right, when they're 40-minute, give him 650.
15: I reckon
17: you
15: go
17: 800. No, he's 40 minutes. I'm going to go, look, he thinks he's a million. I'll give you 500. But because they're going to be nice, I'll give you an extra 150. They're 650.
14: He'll go pretty close to 800, he will. Yeah.
15: He will.
16: A lot of money for 40 minutes.
14: Yeah.
15: He's been pretty handy, though.
16: Yeah, no doubt. And they've been able to play him 40 minutes because they've had depth, you know. Yeah. Whereas Terrell May at the Tigers plays virtually 80.
17: There you go, Pappy.
15: Yeah, and that shows, too.
17: Yeah. I mean, if he
15: played 40 minutes a game, he'd be a different player.
17: They're the players you're looking for.
16: That's a good point.
17: Yeah. You're looking for that 70, 80-minute player.
16: You might get just as much input or output, from 60 minutes as you do from 80.
17: Yeah. Well, there you go.
15: You might.
14: Yeah.
15: But you might get more, too.
17: Tell you what. You got us thinking, thanks. Billy. Well, you know what? We're just speaking about a gentleman called Andy McDonald. We need more players like that type of person, don't we?
15: Yeah.
17: Strength.
15: Yeah. We need more
17: anyway.
15: They
16: wrestled a lion and lost.
17: Anyway, no. Billy.
14: Good on you, Billy.
16: See you, Billy.
17: Actually, Pappy, just a little bit of info on this historical tale, but it's actually a true story. The former Springbok rugby player Andy McDonald actually fought off a wild lion that had been attacking his livestock while the animal actually bit off part of his ear. And then it mauled his body, but Andy McDonald he managed to survive by shoving his arm down the lion's throat and choked it. Though he did lose fingers His arm remained intact.
14: Okay.
17: Oh, my goodness. I remember when I played against Zimbabwe over there in 87. I was never – they had some scary dudes in that team.
16: Well, he played for the Springboks, which is –
17: No, I know, but I'm just saying, like, that part of the world can be a little bit different. That's unbelievable. I tell you what, that is Zendo Kai. That's just snap the hand down into the throat, twist the throat. You're copping it, Graham.
16: My new hero.
17: You're getting your you've obviously lost a finger or two just trying to get it in.
14: Just remember that
17: astonishing.
14: The lions weren't roaming the streets of, you know, Durban or Johannesburg.
17: But the lion had come into his farm and started taking his livestock.
14: Yeah, it's
17: now
14: a farm.
17: You don't go kill cows. Come here, lion. I love cows.
14: It's a bit different than the city.
17: Don't kill cows. Just, they're beautiful things.
16: You could just shoot him. You didn't have to wrestle him.
17: Tell you what, bud, the wrestle and the snap of the throat—that's a silent tactic from probably a Salus scout or something like that, right?
16: Tougher Sporty, than me.
14: Sporty Gavin says the Netherlands had so many chances to score more goals, especially in the second half against Morocco. The Dutch players had chances to shoot; they just didn't. I was yelling, "Have a go!" so many times. It was frustrating, and the coach made substitutions just before Morocco equalised. Terrible way to lose, the dreaded penalty shootout.
17: Oh, it's very sad, Graham. To me, shootouts, they're enjoyable, but they're sort of not. They're like divorce. It's just something, I don't know.
14: Back with more in a tick.
17: What?
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19: M1 Summersby, northbound broken down truck for the off-ramp onto Central Coast Highway. No problems I'm seeing for the M2 Epping Tunnels, but busy in towards North Rocks past Pennhills Road up to the M7. 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I'm Jeff Wallace. That's those traffic on 2SM, 1269.
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0: 1300 1269, that open line number to join us. Busted says, as we welcome you back, what a morning and afternoon. Those three World Cup games today were just off the charts for drama. FIFA are into something here. If ever there was a study done into the human condition, study the penalty takers today who missed the target. Mm. What pressure.
1: Yeah, totally.
0: Old World Cup powerhouses Germany and the Netherlands, gone. Moroccans, impressive. America is doing a great World Cup, says Busted.
1: What about some of the stadiums? The one, the late game, lunchtime-ish, was in Monterrey in Mexico. Oh, my God, what a place. The scenery, the stadium, modern, and the mountains in the background. Clancy,
2: I used to take penalties, Graham.
1: Can I talk about how close Brazil were to going out? Japan scored first, cracking goal, and then they equalised. So it was 1-1 at 90 minutes, and there was like 6 minutes of stoppage time. Brazil didn't hit the lead 2-1 until 93, 94 minutes. So it could easily have gone into extra time.
2: Oh, yeah.
1: Imagine if you'd lost Germany, Netherlands, Brazil, round of 32. I mean, this is really anyone's World Cup. But the football fans can tell me whose World Cup it is, because anyway, it's great. It is dramatic.
2: Pretty stressful.
1: Very dramatic.
0: Absolutely dramatic.
2: Yeah.
0: You were trying to tell me something, Robert?
2: I was just telling you, I've actually took a lot of penalties, Graham, and when I was getting old, in the 10 years of the over 35s,
1: Do you remember the ones you missed?
2: I actually didn't miss any.
1: Perhaps. Okay.
2: Yeah, I don't want to bring that up.
1: No, that's the only reason you brought it up.
2: In an over-the-top way.
1: But you can't remember last week, but you expect us to believe that you can remember never missing.
2: Well, there's a couple of dudes out there listening.
1: Yeah, sure, they'll call and support
2: you.
1: I'm
2: not looking for support. I'm just saying you've got to be, okay, I'm sold out here.
1: Enough about you.
2: I'm defined.
1: Let's talk about you. Can I talk about Victor Hovland?
0: Yes.
1: Playoff today.
0: Yeah.
1: In Cromwell, Connecticut.
0: Yeah.
1: Looked beautiful. Beautiful part of the world. Anyway, beat Scottie Scheffler. Playoff.
0: Yeah.
1: Lazy $3.5 million into the skyrocket. Geez, they earned some cash.
0: Yeah. Over four. What did we talk about the other day? It's over four Aussie, isn't it? Yeah.
1: Just enormous.
2: Yeah.
0: Crazy.
1: Just a lazy 5-footer for $3.5 million. Can you imagine it?
0: Yeah. No, I can't.
1: Oh,
0: I'll try not to, actually.
1: I don't know.
0: Jack says...
2: what does Jack say?
0: Best footy about to start. The NRLW, these ladies play magic stuff. No nonsense footy, fast, hard and passionate. Now, that is passion. That passion is lacking in the men's game. Pity the attention and money focused elsewhere. The men's competition could learn a lot from the females, but little time will be given to that. The NRLW Blues gets a whitewash. Silence after days. We'll still talk Queensland winning 5 years ago and currently. I'm guessing you're not wrapped in the men.
1: Who's that?
0: Jack? That's Jack.
1: Well, Jack, you're welcome to ring and talk about it, mate. We talk about what people want to talk about.
0: Yeah.
1: You know? And we have not had one request, apart from your email just now.
0: So 13 12 69, if you'd like to, Jack, and we'll talk to you.
1: I do know that there are 12 teams now in the NRLW.
0: Yes, growing.
1: And that the standard does continue to improve.
0: And I saw the quotes from some of the players in the NRLW who said, let's not rush it. Let's not...
1: rush extra teams.
0: Extra teams, yeah.
1: Penrith don't have a team yet. If they get their act together,
2: don't
1: they?
0: Tezza says, just talking cricket, I can remember listening on ABC Radio the day New Zealand beat England at Wellington to record their first test victory over the Poms back in 1978. The New Zealand commentators were bawling their eyes out. Couldn't believe they'd beaten England.
2: Really?
0: The Poms needed less than 140 runs to win, and Hadley went through them like an Indian curry.
1: Like a dose of salt.
0: From memory, he says he took 6 for 26. And now Stokes should have retired after the Ashes debacle here, along with the coach and selector, says Tezza.
1: They were caught short here, weren't they?
2: Yeah, they were, yeah.
1: They really were. Hopelessly outplayed.
2: I think the coach has been somewhat lucky.
1: Yeah, Baz Ball.
2: You know what? I reckon it'd be easy to beat a T20, sorry, a test team with the Baz mindset. I think it'd be very easy.
1: I think because test cricket's easy.
0: I think that's easy to say now. Yeah.
2: I'm just sorry for.
1: And just like never missing a penalty.
2: I'm genuinely sorry for even coming up with an opinion.
0: Did you not think of talking about beating him about a year and a half ago?
2: Yep.
0: When he was in charge.
2: I'm just saying this because I'm thinking about it. I feel it in my water.
1: What are you saying?
2: The truth, Graham.
1: You're saying that winning a test series is easy.
2: I think we don't The Bazball team provide you with so many risk and opportunity. If you stick to being that sort of Boland, Glenn McGrath, Pat Cummins, sort of Josh Hazlewood type of bowler, sit in the little pocket, off cutter, leg cutter straight, just and you just be patient because they're going to give you so much risk and so many mistakes.
0: Okay.
2: And then batting wise, wear them down.
0: Yeah.
2: Take the opportunity when the bowling group's weak. Then work out when to get strong and defend and don't give them nothing and then go again and then again and then again, Graham. And you just cause havoc mentally and you destroy them, Graham. I don't like destroying anything.
0: Did you not think of saying that when he was going okay?
2: Who?
0: Baz.
2: When was Baz going okay, Graham?
0: They won a few series in England.
2: Oh, BS, Graham.
0: They did.
2: That's dribble. Seriously, if anyone needs one of those baby dummies in right now with a bit of honey,
0: why didn't you raise it?
1: Bazball hit the ground running and everyone was going, wow.
0: That's correct.
1: What about how these blokes are playing?
0: Why didn't you say it then?
1: They're going at 6 and over.
2: That's it. I'm going to tell Ben to heat that water up. I'm putting the lemon and ginger in, Graham. I'm not listening to this. That is absolute 38 seconds of dribble. The Baz theory at test
1: level. That's not many. 38 seconds of dribble isn't actually many when we compare it.
0: I'd like to check what you put in at 15 minutes ago.
2: Tell you what, Graham, I don't know about you. I found this honey off
0: I'm not interested.
2: Side of the road.
0: Not interested.
2: Straight out, I could see where it came out of the back of the farm there. It was beautiful. A little bit of honey makes everything funny. Honestly, Graham, with regard to Bazball, if you think that's the drive forward for test cricket, mate,
0: who said it was?
2: Oh, you sounded like you were promoting it.
0: Who said it was?
2: What did I say? Perception is everything in this life.
0: So what did I say? Tell me what I said about Bazball.
2: It was like, Bazball, it's great. Look what they did.
0: Who said it was great?
2: Well, you were saying they had success. You were selling it.
0: What have you been listening to?
2: I'm coughing, Graham. Coughing.
0: Did you just walk in?
2: See, I did sit nearly choked then, Graham. Excuse me. You know when you swallow down the wrong side?
1: No.
2: At a moment now.
1: No.
2: I need to get to the break, Graham, because I need to go outside and really.
1: Did you nearly choke?
2: This driveway.
1: Oh, what a shame.
2: I'm struggling, Graham. Quick, do your thing, Graham. 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
0: When you come back in, make sure you promise.
2: What's that, Graham? What am I promising?
0: Promise that you listen intently to the show so you can quote us properly. 13 12 69, that overline number.
3: 2SM, Sydney traffic.
4: Enfield Prospect, a sideline crash eastbound off-ramp onto the Prospect Highway. Homebush, Centenary Drive, very heavy southbound past the M4 towards Arthur Street. Northbound, up past Rookwood towards Arthur Street, Sowing. 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A bargain ends Thursday at Harris Farm. I'm Jeff Wallace. That's our traffic on 2SM 1269.
5: G'day, this is Tim Webster. 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
11: Good afternoon, I'm Tassava Brown. The Hume Highway remains closed in a northbound direction after a crash on the Hume Highway in the New South Wales Southern Tablelands near Goulburn. The drivers miraculously escaped serious injury. Drivers are still being urged to allow about 80 minutes of additional travel time with traffic being diverted. Preventable hospitalisations are costing Australia almost $8 billion a year. Nursing and midwifery organisations have been gathering at Parliament House today, calling for changes. Australian College

0: says we need immediate reform.
1: We know that the GP workforce is light on, and that's predicted to be a problem for the next 25 years, but there are 5 nurses to every GP, particularly in small rural towns, but they're not funded through Medicare or almost any other mechanism to be able to provide preventative healthcare to the people who need it.
0: A prominent Liberal frontbencher has doubled down on a call for a complete reset of the party, Rhys Sullivan reports.
2: Shadow Communications Minister Melissa McIntosh yesterday declared the party should have another look at its values, policies and messaging in a bid to better appeal to voters after another drop in the polls. News Poll and Redbridge polling released on Sunday showed further slides despite One Nation also losing support. And while the Roy Morgan poll yesterday showed them up an additional 4 points, they still trail Labour 53.5 to 46.5 on the two-party preferred count. Ms McIntosh repeated her claim in an interview with the Herald this morning, saying it's clear Australians favour the coalition policies over the government, yet are still refusing to vote for the parties. Asked if she was angling for a change of leadership, Ms McIntosh admitted her statement was a bit blunt, but it isn't her intention to oust opposition leader Angus Taylor from the role. At Parliament House, Canberra, Rhys Sullivan, Super Radio Network News.
0: Australia's consumer watchdog has sued Amazon. It's alleged the tech giant forced more than 1 million Prime subscribers to pay extra to avoid ads. In sport, team lists have been unveiled for round 18 of the NRL. Jerome Luai is replaced at 5'8 by Jock Madden for the Tigers versus Dragons clash. Lock Alex Twal returns after 4 games out with a knee injury. In finance, the All Ordinaries has closed down 41 points at 89.86, and one Australian dollar is buying 68.74 US cents. 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Partly cloudy with possible showers and northerly winds. Partly cloudy with showers tomorrow, with temperatures ranging from 13 to 22 in the city, 10 to 22 in the west. Looking further ahead, showers on Thursday, partly cloudy Friday, sunny on Saturday. At the moment in the city, it's 17 in Bankstown, 17, and in Richmond, 17. That's the latest 2SM News. I'm Tazaba Brown.
3: There's nothing wrong with my state of mental health. I like it here with my child.
4: Talking sports, covering all the cuts.

0: Welcome back, folks. Andrew says, good afternoon, guys. Can you tell me when the list comes out for the transfers, 30th of June? Well, there'll be no list, Andrew. You'll be reading about it in the paper if anybody's found himself in agreement.
1: Yeah, there's no transfer list.
0: And whether they're off, it'll be in stories and headlines.
1: Yeah, what has to happen is, for argument's sake, for example, Souths and Brisbane reach agreement that Payne Haas has been released prior to the June 30 deadline. And then it will be front page news, and that's the first time you'll hear about it.
0: Except that he hasn't been.
1: No, he hasn't been. They've already declined the request, I think.
0: Yes. Yeah.
1: Yeah, but it'll be that. There's no list of available players who have all got their hands up saying, please pick me before June 30, someone, please.
0: Yes. Kiwi Warrior.
2: Afternoon, Jake.
1: Warrior.
2: Perhaps you sound a lot more yourself, brother. Obviously, Nurse Gladys Emmanuel, home visits are doing you well.
1: Whose home visit?
2: Nurse Gladys Emmanuel from...
1: Nurse Gladys is awesome.
2: I love it. Did you mention before, boys, that in 78 some commentators were crying about a cricket game?
0: Yes.
2: Is that right?
0: A couple of Kiwis.
2: Oh, my God. I'm sure they were slicing up onions for the cheese and onion toasties later on.
1: There were tears of joy.
0: The New Zealand they weren't just crying. Let me read it to you again. The New Zealand commentators, when New Zealand beat England for their first test victory against them in 1978, the New Zealand commentators were bawling their eyes out.
2: Gosh, that's crazy. That reminds me of Robbo saying that he saw a fly.

0: fish, and some bloke was threatening him with violence.
1: That happens at times, mate.
0: That's it. Boys, really happy with the NSW team. I hear they're down in Kingscliff, so I might pay the old training ground a visit during the week, I think.
2: Yeah, good.
0: Go and catch up with Barney and tell him how disappointed I am he's going to become a donkey, but that I hope he brings a premiership to the Warriors in his last year.
2: They looked good the other day, the Warriors, in a tough game. I liked it.
3: Not good enough.
2: No, but it looked good. You know, there was
3: both teams looked good.
2: The way they struck back a couple of times, you know.
0: I sort of think too, Graham, that obviously this coaching methodology that Webby has is obviously the blueprint for us for the rest of the season, and I'm sort of darn sure that I think it's the outside backs he's. We've got a few injuries there, and he's sort of darting around trying to find a... And I think he's found someone out of the West Tigers, I believe. So I'm hoping, you know, we don't lose that momentum with the addition of these other blokes that haven't been in the system, as it were.
2: I'd love to see them, when they get a penalty that goes downtown and they end up about 20 or 30 metres out, I'd love to see them set up for a play that has decoys involved...
0: Yep.
2: For Clark, number 13.
0: He
2: is such a strong runner, you know.
3: Good player.
2: You know.
0: The thing about him too, Graham, is because he's such a rugged customer, there's been times when I've seen a definite chance for an overlap on his left or right when he's running the ball.
2: Yep.
0: And he's that sort of nutty, I suppose, like Liam Martin coming up in New South Wales, that instead of passing it, he actually just wants to bust the tackle.
2: Yeah, I understand,
0: But, yeah, exactly. Being a forward, you sort of get into that mentality. Go, Graham.
2: No, well, he does love running over people rather than maybe putting a swerve or a little bit of a step on and going inside or outside. I mean, he can be a better ball runner used the right way. Yeah.
0: Correct. And what are your thoughts on Bostock on the wing there? I actually thought you'd be in the centres, but
2: I like the way he's come on, and naturally they're using him in respect of bomb situations. I'm not sure of all the selections.
3: We'll see.
2: But
3: he's played most of his NRL footy on the wing.
2: Yeah,
3: he's only played half a dozen games or thereabouts in the centres.
0: And I'm hoping, Laurie, I hope we have a good win, because it rubs you up the wrong way when you hear people moaning about Laurie so much. If they sort of realise, you know, how good a player he was, and that translates into coaching sometimes too.
2: Yeah.
0: His only thought is that he wants his state to do well, and that's what we all need to sort of get on board with.
2: Yeah. Yeah.
0: Well, any word from across the Tasman at all, Graham? Any whispers from a certain individual?
2: No, there's not. There's nothing. There's nothing. I keep on saying that I would love the NRL to be talking to Sir Graham Lowe. I think the money and the bid there looks outstanding, and I don't know why there's a hesitation. But anyway.
0: All right. Thanks, boys.
2: Good on you, Kiwi. Mate. Thank you, mate.
4: Cheers, Kiwi.
2: 13-12-69 to join us with your thoughts, folks. G'day, Reedy.
5: G'day, guys. How are you?
2: Good,
3: Reedy.
5: Mate, I've just come back into NRL territory. I was over in Indonesia for the last 2 weeks. So I managed to catch two games. I got to see State of Origin in Sanua in some old expat bar. And that was fantastic. And Queenslander, and surrounded by pensioners in their mid to late 70s.
2: Reedy, are you turning left or right?
5: I don't know which way I'm turning, mate.
4: You can hear the blinker.
5: Yeah.
4: I mean, we're not saying, you know, it's just tick, tick, tick, tick.
5: Yeah, so it's going to go off in a sec.
2: Oh, okay. All right.
4: Well, no, just turn it off. And when the policeman asks you why, just say, look, I was just talking to Graham and Gavin. They didn't like the sound of the blinker. So I just had to sort of just do it that way.
2: That's it.
5: Yeah, right. We've got this hands-free thing going on.
4: And then run. Look, I did not mean it, sir. Always say sir, and then just see what happens.
2: We could come back to you, Reedy, if that's easier.
6: I can do two things at once, bud.
2: Oh, okay.
4: All right. We'll just focus on driving.
2: All right.
6: Right, yeah. And anyway, long story short is I had no Wi-Fi, no internet, been out on some other islands. And then I finally got back into Bali from a few outer islands and managed to see that Roosters game and versus the Broncos. So
2: yep,
6: I've been mentioning the Broncos and I've been worried about them and it's coming to fruition.
2: They're in real trouble, yes.
3: Yeah, and they're going to struggle to put a team on the park this week too. They've got a lot of guys injured. And there's talk of them debuting an 18-year-old. I'll have a look at the teams in a minute.
2: Yeah.
6: But there's Carapani's been a naughty boy.
3: Yeah, looks like it. Yeah.
2: Yeah, he's in trouble. Yeah.
6: What's the word? Is he? I think I just read something.
3: Drink driving and speeding.
2: Yeah.
6: He's getting released or something like that.
3: Don't know.
2: No, there's no official statement on that yet.
3: I like him as a player. He won't be the first or the last player who gets themselves into trouble.
2: No.
6: Anyway, I mentioned weeks and weeks ago that the Broncos are up Death Creek without a paddle, but it's going to be I can't see any drastically good happening with them in the next few weeks.
2: Well, there's a lot of teams that have been
3: they could beat the
2: in
3: Sharks.
2: Trouble.
3: Yeah. They could beat the Sharks. Yeah. I mean, the Sharks aren't world beaters.
2: No.
6: What do they need to get into the eight? Five or six wins or something?
2: I think if you want to start negotiating, you're going to have to need something like, I reckon, 32 points.
6: Right. Anyway.
2: So if you're not confident of getting at least to 32...
3: Well, Brisbane have won 5 games, lost 10. They've got a bye up their sleeve, so that puts them on 16 points. Yeah, look, they're going to win 8 games.
2: Yeah, tough.
6: Eight in a row? Or eight?
3: No, just 8 of their remaining, 10 or 11?
2: Yes.
6: That's doable, but...
3: 8 of 10, pretty much.
2: Doable when their team's on the paddock, not when they've got 4 and 5 missing.
3: Yeah.
6: Well, I mean, I said this, that Origin and all those injuries and them leading into the Origin series with a bunch of losses wasn't great for him. And I think one of the other boys said, they'll be right, they'll come good.
3: They're a team who at full strength and at their best is one of the few who can challenge, but doesn't look like they're going to get that at all.
6: Mm. Yes, I'm worried. But I'm just happy with that little Queensland win and let's see what happens next week.
3: Yeah, there's another game on apparently next Wednesday night. I don't know who's playing, but apparently it's big.
6: Who's the favourite?
2: Yeah, no, you're...
3: Queensland will be favourite, heavy favourite. So,
6: finally, for once.
3: I'm not sure that Blues even bother turning up.
2: No. We need a break. When blokes get selfish, we need to go to a break. Okay? Righto, Reedy. Good on you.
6: Yeah.
2: Good luck next week. Thank you, mate. More in a moment.
7: 2SM, Sydney traffic.
8: Eastern Creek, a Wargrove Road crash being cleared near the M4. M4 very heavy out of Granville up past Cumberland Highway towards the Prospect Highway, and the M4 Prospect, a sideline crash eastbound at the Prospect Highway off-ramp. Harvey Norman, open till 9 tonight. 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Go Harvey Norman, open till 9 tonight. I'm Jeff Wallace, that's AS Traffic on 2SM, 1269.
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0: I love Ross Wilson, Graham. He's astonishing.
1: Just, okay.
0: Ah, just unbelievable.
1: Good on you. I'm happy for you. Yeah. Yeah.
0: This is no time, Graham. No time. No time for being around.
1: 13 12 69, that open line number to come aboard and join us, folks. Looking forward to your thoughts on a number of things.
0: What do you got for us, Graham?
1: Those things that we're looking at, most definitely, is what's going to happen to the Socceroos come this clash. Are we going to change our lineup? Are we going to play a more attacking role to get through into the World Cup?
2: Walk like the Egyptians.
0: Oh, yeah.
1: So what do
0: Pappy's,
1: we do?
0: Pappy's so right.
2: They're a good side, underrated. I think they're a lot better than people think, the Egyptians. Got some star power. We're just a bunch of battlers who are going to run all day and
0: we can't
1: are we not
2: and defend well.
1: Are we not better than battlers?
2: Don't know.
0: I agree. I think we're mentally... I don't want to set ourselves as battlers. I think we've got to... Yes, we aim to defend like whatever. But then we've got to be able to... Okay, we've got the ball. Bang. You know, let's make 10, 15, 20 metres of immediate movement where we put pressure onto them. So they're not just like, oh, they got the ball. We'll just pull back. Okay.
2: I heard it said today that... with 100% certainty, Egypt are going to absolutely dominate possession, and we're just going to do what we did in our opening game,
1: yeah,
2: where we defend. Oh, but opportunity, bang, goal.
0: But, Pappy, the first 25 to 30 minutes, we weren't like that. We were playing, it was 50-50 even in how the game was split, and then we scored two goals. We get two up, bang, pull back.
2: But the goals were scored on a break. They weren't from consistently being in the attacking half and working out stuff. They were breakouts and off we went, bang, bang, and we capitalised. But most of the time we're just a well-oiled or a defensive team. That's the way we play, to me. And I'm no footy expert.
0: But sometimes I tell you what I think Egypt are going to do. They're not going to go high when they attack. They're going to go low. They're going to make us not think about really defending the crosses via heading the ball, etc., or the jumping skill that we have at the back. They're going to go soft feet, small passes through small gaps, use the skills they've got. It's their one little bit of weakness in defence where we struggle a little bit because we've got so many big blokes.
2: Have you watched much of this World Cup?
0: Not a lot of the other teams, us and a couple of... Okay. I've watched Brazil, I've watched Netherlands, Germany.
2: Well, they're gone. Mm. Have you watched Argentina?
0: I haven't.
2: Have you watched France? Have you watched Spain?
0: I watched France the other day. I watched Spain.
2: So have we got a fairly consistent favourite here? Do the punters, do the experts have a pretty popular favourite here, or is it just wide open? It looks wide open to me.
0: Yeah.
2: But France have got Mbappe. They've got star power. But Messi, star power.
0: But in their front two, from their midfield through to their forwards, they've got, out of the six, they've got three that can snap, turn, bang, and shoot. And they know they can do it. So if they know I'm searching for 1 metre gap, that's all they're doing. They'll fake it. They'll go left and snap back right, take the shot. And they're going for they know the corners. They know they've practiced it 1,000 times. They know what they're doing. So they're not going to be like not taking opportunities. We don't take the opportunities like that. We take sort of stuff that we've, you know.
2: Can a team like Colombia win this thing is, I guess, my question. Yeah. Canada, no one expected them. They're into the last 16.
0: Canada blew me away, to be honest.
2: Yeah, correct. So, I mean, is it a given in the modern 48-team World Cup?
0: Yeah.
2: And a different structure and a round of 32. So you've got cutthroat games that have already seen Netherlands, Germany gone.
0: Mm.
2: Does that make it harder for the favoured teams, the Argentina, the France, the Spain? Is there someone from out of the box that can, it might be an Egypt, it might be a Morocco, it might, you know, are they at that level? I don't know the answer. But I've watched a lot of it. And, geez, there's some good teams. Yeah, lesser teams. And you think, wow.
1: Morocco looks more likely than most, yes.
2: Some people who've got proper... Mm. Some of the goals have been amazing.
1: Yes.
2: I mean, Japan scored their first goal today. It's like, wow. Amazing stuff. And they're lesser teams. And I'm not sure whether, say, Argentina, in the early stage of group stages, whether they just sort of, you know, put the guns in their pocket and don't actually pull any triggers. They just cruise through. I don't know. Do they? Or are they actually going hard? Can England win?
0: No.
2: Oh. Okay.
0: To me, the
1: why not?
0: The French, I just don't think they can. I think they'll stuff it up at some stage. I'm sorry for being horrible. I love Poms.
1: But why?
0: Because they've got a history of stuffing up in the quarters and the finals. And
2: so that's just mental.
0: It's nothing to do with talent.
2: They don't think they can win.
0: They're filled with
2: Deep down, they don't think they can win.
0: They're absolutely filled with talent. They just get absolutely confused, mate, under pressure.
2: What about this for a stat? I did a bit of research.
0: What's your stat, mate?
2: The English Premier League, 20 clubs,
1: yes.
2: And let's say 25 players per team.
0: What percentage?
2: So that's 500.
0: Yeah.
2: 500 players in the EPL.
1: Yeah.
2: More than 30% of them are at the World Cup.
1: Yeah, correct.
2: So there's more than 150 players in the EPL.
0: You're kidding me.
2: At the World Cup playing for various countries.
1: Yes.
2: And I think Man City, it might be Man U, have got 19 of their team at the World Cup playing for...
0: You've got to be kidding.
2: 19 from one EPL club at the World Cup.
0: This is why
2: the numbers are ridiculous.
0: I don't follow Liverpool. Graham does. But to me, Craig Johnson was just a hero. And that era that he played, that team, filled with Poms, they were astonishing. So, yeah, I figure that now the EPL is filled with...
2: What about back in the day? Billy Bonds
0: football.
2: And Trevor Brooking and these people.
0: Yeah.
2: Michael Owen.
0: Billy Bonds.
2: Gary Lineker.
0: Yeah.
1: Disappointing story starting to break, unfortunately, yet again, around former Newcastle Knights captain Jared Mullen. 6 years ago, you may remember, he was spared jail time for supplying cocaine as part of a Lake Macquarie drug syndicate. He has been caught driving without a license.
2: That's better than what I thought you were going to tell me.
1: Well, last time round, when he was in court, his defence mentioned that I have confidence that you will never see him darken the doors of this courtroom again. So,
0: I must admit, Graham, if I was, you know, his family, that I'd get him to sit and watch the Scott Miller two-show documentary piece. And having known him, you know, a little bit, 26, 27 years ago, what he's been through, but it's more so what he's teaching now, what he's talking about to others of his failures and what he learnt and the learnings of what you just said. He obviously admits it all. It's all on the documentary, but it's how you turn your life around and find the positive pathway. And as he said in a piece of it, he said, you know, never thought he'd be saying it, but, you know, without jail, would he have turned his life around without the learnings inside it, accepting it, finding a pathway forward? I mean, I found the Scott Miller two-show television piece that was incredible.
1: Disappointing in many respects, unfortunately. 13 12 69, that open line number to join us.
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4: More Parker breakdown, Daisy Avenue approaching south Downing Street, westbound lane 1. Tarman Gore Hill Freeway near Reserve Road, a westbound breakdown lane 1 towards the Lanecombe Tunnel. 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I'm Jeff Wallace. That's those traffic on 2SM 1269.
3: Step inside the Castle of Common Sense with Brent Bultitude, holding the fort for Chris Smith.
5: The Australian War Memorial is one of the most sacred and important sites in the country. And yet somehow, at the official opening ceremony of the renovations, nobody thought it was important enough to play the Australian National Anthem. Seriously?
3: Brent Bultitude for Chris Smith.
6: You might not see poverty, but it follows 8-year-old Max to school every day. Despite his hard work and the support of teachers, living in poverty is holding Max back, impacting his reading and his maths. Imagine trying your best, but it just doesn't feel enough. We can't let this happen. 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
13: Good afternoon, I'm Tasava Brown. A Sydney childcare worker accused of abusing up to 120 children is seeking a court order to keep his identity and workplaces secret. It's in a move that would stop police from warning additional potential victims. He argues that revealing his name could endanger him and his family. Mortgage holders could be facing another interest rate hike by the Reserve Bank. The RBA has reiterated it will do whatever is necessary to tame inflation. The Reserve Bank Board has warned the economy is still running pretty hot with rising investment in data centres and steady spending. The Australian government is providing consular assistance to seven Australians impacted by the earthquakes in Venezuela. Venezuelan authorities now put the death toll from the twin quakes at more than 2,000 as tens of thousands of people remain missing. Human trafficking has been a key issue in disaster zones. Telstra has cut its reported mobile network coverage by nearly one-third on its mapping. New government rules require all telecommunications providers to now measure and disclose signal strength using a unified ACMA standard to make comparisons easier. Until now, each carrier relied on its own methodology to produce coverage maps. Another case of H5 bird flu has been detected in Western Australia, marking the fifth case in Australia. It was detected in a wild sea bird at Roses Beach near Esperance. Testing on a case in Victoria has returned a negative result. Agriculture Minister Julie Collins says there's no evidence of mass mortality at this stage.
14: Four of these detections were from seabirds found in Western Australia and the one seabird that was found in South Australia. There remains no new suspected positives from state testing. I also want to confirm that state testing on a sick migratory seabird in Victoria has today returned a negative result for the H5 bird flu.
13: Graduates from Ernst & Young have been charged, accused of accessing Anthony Albanese's banking details. Two men aged 21 and 25 allegedly accessed the restricted personal banking data while on secondment at Commonwealth Bank. The Hume Highway remains closed in a northbound direction after an earlier crash. One of two southbound lanes are still closed. People are being urged to use an alternative route and allow more travel time, approximately 80 minutes extra, with diversions in place via the Federal and Barton Highways. Stealth network charges may be undermining households' energy savings despite the use of home batteries. There will be increases in some energy retailers' fixed fees to stay connected from July 1. Solar Citizen CEO Heidi Lee Douglas says it's reversing progress.
15: In the last year, we've seen a huge uptake of home batteries across Australia. The Cheaper Home Batteries Rebate Program has been a phenomenal success, with around 450,000 batteries being installed in just 1 year.
13: Lightning has hit the Eiffel Tower during a powerful thunderstorm in Paris. The World Health Organization says it's recorded more than 1,300 excess deaths in Europe since June 21. France is among the worst affected countries. In sport, Moses Leota has been given permission to test the market. The Panthers are facing a major $8 million salary cap squeeze. Leota is a free agent off contract at the end of next season. Brisbane's Michael Maguire has had a selection headache on his hands, with Reece Walsh, Payne Haas and Patrick Carrigan on Origin duty, forcing mass changes for the Premiers. Hayes Perham is the new fullback and Dean Mariner is back from a thigh injury on the wing. 18-year-old emerging star Tapal Francis is set to make his NRL debut. Hawthorn superstar Nick Watson has been ruled out of the Hawks' clash with Melbourne. It's due to hamstring tightness. Naomi Osaka has made a striking entrance at Wimbledon, stepping onto court for her opening round match in a flowing white kimono. She's described it as a tribute to her respect and love for Japan after winning her match. In the World Cup, Morocco defeated the Netherlands in a penalty shootout to advance the last 16. In finance, the All Ords is closed down at 41 points and one Australian dollar is buying 68.7 US cents. 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Partly cloudy with possible showers and northerly winds. Partly cloudy with showers tomorrow, with temperatures ranging from 13 to 22 in the city, 10 to 22 in the west. Looking further ahead, showers on Thursday, partly cloudy Friday, sunny on Saturday. At the moment in the city, it's 17, in Bankstown 17, and in Richmond 17. That's the latest 2SM News. I'm Tazaba Brown.
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17: How good is this? Holmes passes brilliantly, and the Sharks, they have flicked the switch. And Jesse Rabian scores the first try of the big battle. Knocking away. Kenny, last play. And the run it opened up. Yo, the ultimate Panthers warrior. Surges over. Just as Penrith executed at the other end, so too the Sharks here. Kenny goes, Cleary with it. On it goes for Cole. Then the pass to the corner for Laurie. Edwards to Alamotti. They score at Malatalo's corner. Trindall, great ball. Great pass. 2-0. This game nowhere near over. Now for Noah Blake. That top step off the left for Noah Blake.
18: He's there.
17: He's over for Cronulla. Cleary, here they come, the Panthers. Gardner with the ball on the outside. Penrith go gone. Laurie scores. With a mighty Penrith Panthers writing their own history. They're hard to beat everywhere. And that now includes Las Vegas.
16: 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Call the boys now, 13 12 69.
1: Welcome back aboard, folks. Final hour. Raymond Terrace Rooster says, I heard a caller yesterday raising the amount of players from the Chooks selected for Origin. Got me thinking about each player selected and some of the past players. There's Teddy, Toya, Marky Mark, Sam Walker, Victor Radley, Lindsay Collins, all current. And off the top of my head, there was Cordner, Tupou, Connor Watson, among others. It is a testament to the Roosters' development program. I would sooner see all those players running around for the Chooks each week than them playing in the Origin Series. Have a good arvo, says Raymond Terrace Rooster.
2: Rooster fan.
1: Yes, they developed those players. What are you laughing at, Pappy? Well, I know it's radio,
2: they're good recruiters.
1: Let me explain that you had a really big smile on your face.
2: They're good recruiters. They're not. I couldn't say they're developers like the Penrith Panthers are developers. I mean, if they're flying 14 and 15-year-olds out of the bush and identifying them and sticking them up in houses and playing them in junior rep footy, fine.
1: There you go.
2: But that's not what they did with Teddy.
1: No.
2: It's not what they did with Crichton.
1: No.
2: No. So, you know, they're like every other club.
1: Yeah. Para Pete says, I'm not sure how passionate the women players will be. They are not playing for any state of origin positions. Well, Para Pete, they want to win a premiership. It's no different than what the guys go through. I know the Origin series is over.
2: Done and dusted.
1: Yeah.
2: It's premiership glory, man.
1: But they want to win.
2: That's incentive.
1: Yeah, so...
2: That gets the passion flowing.
1: Get with them, Parapete.
2: Mm. Yeah, come on. I mean, it is what it is. I mean, some people love it and some can take it or leave it. That's completely fine.
1: Yeah.
2: Bit like the Soccer World Cup.
0: Yeah, I know you were talking also before with regard to the cricket, with regard to Ben Stokes. Excuse me. And Nasser Hussain has come out and he's basically asking for more honesty from Brendan McCullum. He's saying basically that Brendan needs to be more honest. His positivity cannot hide the fact that England have lost 7 tests in 9 and are suffering from an attention to detail crisis, says Nasser. It's interesting.
2: What's he not being honest about, though?
0: Well, he's throwing it out there, obviously, you know, attention to detail. I think that's a combination of how much risk they take in their game.
2: But you quoted him as saying that he needs to be more honest, which is a bit like saying he's being dishonest. So what's he dishonest about? Surely they say. Do they not say what he was dishonest about?
0: Oh, it's just his overall attitude of how he presents in the press conferences, etc. It's like covering up a bit, like, are we doing this, are we doing that, or, you know.
2: Fair enough.
0: So,
2: anyway, they got soundly beaten.
0: I mean, we were just talking in the break about they've had, you know, I think, you know, a lot of success, and they've had, I think you had numbers like 40 tests, 25 wins or something, but obviously the last 9 haven't gone well. But
1: it's not an easy gig in cricket these days.
0: No.
1: Normally when you have your own country host broadcaster covering you in big series, normally the commentators include 3 or 4 former captains or absolutely outstanding players. So if you're the coach or captain...
2: And often they're a bit outspoken.
1: Yes.
0: Well, they can be, yeah.
1: Yeah.
2: I wonder what Kevin Peterson's having to say in the English press.
1: Or Jeffrey Boycott.
2: Oh.
1: Yeah.
0: Mm, Jeffrey Boycott. He wouldn't leave them wondering.
2: I really like Michael Vaughan.
0: Very good. Vaughnie, to me, is a star.
2: Really, he
0: gets it. He's real about everything too, and he's
2: good fella.
1: Yeah. There's one for you, folks. Who are the finest commentators in the world of cricket?
2: Wow.
1: Who are the top 3 or 4 commentators?
0: See, when you say
1: cricket
0: that
1: worldwide.
0: See, because years ago we would have gone. There would have been example years ago. Immediately gone. Richie Benaud.
2: We're talking TV.
0: Yeah. Hmm. Or both. Then you would have gone the magnificent gentleman from England. He was the...
2: He had that deep voice, Graham.
0: What was his name again? Help me out with his name. Fred. back in the 80s.
1: Yeah, go on.
0: I'll work it out in a minute. But those, to me, they were like, I love the game, but I knew them so well. I just listened to everything they said.
1: All right.
2: Were they former players?
0: This gentleman, I'll find it. Actually, you know what? 13-12-69, someone will know. The legendary English cricket commentator of especially in the 70s and the 80s.
1: 13-12-69 to come aboard and help Robbo find somebody who's that legendary. We're not sure who he is.
0: Sorry.
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4: M4 East Tunnel, Homebush, a broken down truck, westbound lane 1. Colleroy, a crash, southbound, 2 lanes affected, Pittwater Road, Fraser Street. 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I'm Jeff Ollis. That's those traffic on 2SM 1269.
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0: 13 12 69 to join us with your thoughts, folks. G'day, Manly Wayne.
1: Gentlemen, how are we going?
0: Good, Manly.
2: Manly, pretty well. Yeah.
1: Hey, were you guys, was he thinking of Henry Blofield, my dear old thing?
2: Ah, Henry, my dear old thing.
3: That's it. Thank you.
0: Well, you know, really, I wouldn't have put him at the top of the tree.
3: Oh, Graham, don't be
2: Johnny
3: so
2: Arlott.
3: Graham, don't be so derogatory.
2: John Arlott.
1: I remember as a kid growing up in New Zealand, lying in bed. There was no TV at the time.
0: Yeah.
1: Listening to the Ashes, and both of them set the world on fire. And Henry was one of the commentators. And that was... you know, I just love listening to the old days cricket.
3: Graham, he was unbelievable, wasn't he?
0: Yeah, sorry, Wayne.
1: Graham, this is one for you. Yep. Answer it clearly. What was it harder playing football, playing Arthur Beetz or facing Lily or Tomo? You tell me, who was the toughest to face?
2: Without a helmet, of course. Tomo at the Gabba.
0: I faced Tomo at the Gabba on a track that was really quick. And I was the only player in the team who had not played for Australia. We had a great side. Queensland had Viv Richards, Alvin Kalashiran, Greg Chappell.
2: Alan Border.
0: No, AB was...
1: Barry Richards playing for them then?
0: No. But Tomo came in. We knocked them over for 260. And at the end of the day's play, there was a massive thunderstorm in Brisbane. And if you remember the dog track that went round the ground, that was the greyhound track was a little bit above the surface of the playing arena. Well, after about an hour of this storm, the Gabba was a complete pool.
1: It
0: was just completely a swimming pool. So we all go home after knocking Queensland off for 260 odd and think, oh, well, come back tomorrow and see what happens. Well, it rained during the night, and we thought it was going to be a late start. We got to the ground, and the ground looked unbelievable.
3: Yeah.
0: And we only started an hour late.
3: I went through that.
0: And
1: did they use covers back then or no covers?
3: They did, yeah.
0: I walked into the ground with Dougie Walters.
1: Yeah.
0: And there was a sun shower. And the mayor of Brisbane was a guy called Clem Jones, who also happened to be the groundsman at the Gabba.
1: Yeah, he done the tunnel in Brisbane, yeah.
0: Yeah, he and his mates were leaning on tractors and also on rollers. And as a result of all of that, they just kept looking at the sun shower and they thought, nah, we won't bother putting the covers back on. So Dougie Walters raced to the middle and demanded the cover go back on. It didn't get back on for another 15 minutes. And honest to God, Tomo's first over, Rick McCosker had his middle stump taken out of the ground and split in half, and we were all out for 75, and it was just frightening. It was absolutely frightening.
1: McCosker broke his jaw on the centenary test, didn't he?
0: He did, yeah. Tomo finished that first innings, I think, with 8 for 19 or 8 for 20 or something.
1: Mm. How many overs?
0: Not a lot of overs. Yes.
2: Not many.
0: Peter Toohey batted 6. And he went... Tomo was late in the spell when he knocked us over. But Peter Toohey, I think, got about 18 or 20. And he thought about a pull shot, got halfway through it. But the ball still hit the top part of the blade of his bat. Went over the sight screen, over the greyhound track and into the stand behind him. It was just, I mean, you just shake your head, you know.
1: Just quickly, what was your thoughts on World Series cricket back in the day? Like, I remember as a kid growing up in New Zealand, and we had it at Mount Smart Stadium, which is the home of the Titans, and not the Titans, the Warriors, and you'd see, like, Ian Chappell. And we were fortunate to see guys like Clive Rice, Mike Proctor, Andy Roberts.
0: I loved it, and it was something that had to happen. I lost most of my teammates when they all went off to World Series cricket.
1: Ross Edwards, Dougie, the whole boys.
0: Great bunch of guys and a really good team. But, you know, they finally got money that they were that was deserving. And they ended up on contracts that should have been right the first time round. And I hate to say it, but, you know, the guys at the time were right. The Australian Cricket Board under Sir Donald Bradman was not paying them what they should have been paid.
1: Because Bobby Simpson came back to captain Australia in that era, didn't he?
0: Yes, he did, yeah.
1: Wasn't it great to see you know, guys like Clive Rice and Mike Proctor and Barry Richards playing cricket on the world stage in that era, which were,
0: yeah,
1: you know, probably some of the greatest cricketers ever born, Graham. I thought it was a fantastic era.
0: Yeah, when Dougie and all the Aussie guys came back from, what was it, the 1968 tour of South Africa, they came back talking about some unbelievable players and cricketers, yeah, you know, and to think Barry Richards and Proctor and all of those guys,
3: yeah,
0: that we didn't see enough of them. I mean,
1: that,
0: arguably the best team in the world for a long time without even coming here, you know.
3: Mind you, he's Graham talking, and you're both talking about Jeff Tomo, and Jeff Tomo is going to be doing the Chapel Foundation dinner this year at the SCG, so that'll be good in July.
1: So well, wasn't it a great thing? Sorry, just over to you. World Series cricket dinner, same as betting.
0: Yep.
1: The first time in a American gridiron helmet. He was the first one on the world stage to wear. I think he had he was at SP on the front. He was fighting at a St. Peter bat, which is
0: They came here in 1974, the Poms, and faced up to Lillian Thompson at their absolute peak. And they were just shaking their head about Tomo, and I mean, it was, they got absolutely crushed.
3: That was also in the period where Dennis was pretty full on fast and crazy too.
0: Yeah, and he was off the long run, the really long charging run back in those days. But yeah, now you know why they needed helmets.
1: Someone recently had Dennis Lilly's alloy bat for sale on Facebook Marketplace for 30 grand. I put in an offer for it, but I was declined. But that was, what was him and Jarvis and me and Dad had that big run-in, is that correct?
0: Yeah, correct. Yes, you got to, you're spot on with that, Manly.
3: We had a legendary man, his name was Tony Henson. He lived up near Pappy, up near Epping. And he was the man that created the Albion C&D helmet. And that changed so much of our framework, let alone the Greek Chapel, had he also created that. But amazing days when people came up with those ideas, because it was so new.
1: Because me, being as a young guy, I was playing cricket, and I played as a young guy with John Reid, Hedley Howarth, Stuart Gillespie, the young John Reid, Peter Webb at Suburbs. You know, I remember Peter Webb making his debut for the West Indies series. Wow. And we had the nets at Kenmore Park now it's Martin Guptill come from the same club.
0: Yeah.
1: And Peter Webb said to me, just keep bowling from the edge of the concrete and me spikes, like I was a medium-fast bowler at the time, and just bouncing them on that, just Peter going left to right, watching, you know, they had like Colin Croft, Andy Roberts. they had the West Indies like...
0: scary, yeah.
1: Oh, and, you know, you had guys like Wayne Daniel and other guys that couldn't make the side. The West Indies, the bowling, Joel Gunn, it was just a pleasure to watch fast bowling. Anyhow, thank you for your time, gentlemen.
0: Good on you, Manly. Thank you, mate.
1: And we'll speak in a week or so. Thanks for your time, boys. I really enjoyed it.
0: Thanks, Manly. Thank you, mate. Hello, Uncle Fish.
4: Yeah, g'day, lads.
2: Hey, Fish.
4: How are you, lads?
2: We are well.
4: Just touching on Henry Blofeld.
0: Yeah.
4: I was actually working at the Sheraton Wentworth going back in the early 80s, and there's all this big kerfuffle about Henry Blofeld coming in, the Pommy commentator and that. So we had to scurry around and try and find this actual wine he was drinking. It was some ridiculous amount of money per bottle, you know, a couple hundred per bottle or whatever. So anyway, we got a couple of cases for him. Anyway, here I was, introduced myself to Henry over the bar, and I shook his hand. While I was talking to him, I had the bottle of this particular wine between my legs, trying to pull the cork out of it.
0: Mm-hmm.
4: Anyway, I was looking at him, next minute I corked the bottle.
3: Oh, no.
4: Right in front of him. Anyway, I just had to sort of walk around the other side of the bar and, my supervisor knew what was going on, so we got the strainer out and we poured this couple of bucks bottle of wine into a glass in the strainer. Henry did not know, he did not have a clue, but he was so articulate. He could paint a picture on the radio of what was unfolding in front of him. He was fantastic.
3: How he'd start the day. It was just, it just cracks me up. And there goes the 1876 train as it just goes past the crowd.
4: Yeah.
3: It just cracks me up.
4: The crowd eating an ice cream or something.
3: Oh, yeah.
4: and he described the ice cream, and you know, he just had that fantastic sense. I don't know, he was good.
3: Oh, it just cracks me up, that sort of stuff, because it's like something about, there was a day Bob Willis was standing and he had his one like hand on his chin. It was like he was thinking, and he went into this sort of conversation about that he's thinking, he's searching, have a look at him. He's looking at the sky. There's a cloud that's telling him why. I mean, it just cracks me up. Yeah. It just you don't have those blokes anymore. Nah. Everything's 100 mile an hour.
4: Exactly, yeah, and too many statistics and everything, you know.
0: Yeah, absolutely.
4: Pan around the crowd and pick someone and, you know,
0: yeah,
4: and just talk about the situation or whatever. Yeah. Thanks a lot, boys.
0: Good on you, Uncle Fish. Nice to talk to you.
2: Thanks, Uncle.
4: Yeah. Work. Good on you.
0: Yeah.
3: I got a bit Uncle tonight when I get home.
0: John Arlott was the famous one.
3: Oh,
0: that's
3: yeah.
0: Right, for picking out what was going on, you know.
3: Yeah.
0: You know, whatever test match they were, yeah. If he saw steam, he'd tell you what steam engine it was, and that's 10 minutes late pushing out of Nottingham.
3: Yeah,
2: that's it.
3: It's just gold, isn't it?
0: As Dennis Lilly turns on his mark to bowl.
3: Yeah. Yes, just great days.
2: As the umbrellas go up in the outfield, yeah. In the crowd.
0: Yeah, with great respect to Goodens that we've had, and for a long time as well, too.
2: Well, Jimmy Maxwell's
0: Jimmy. Fantastic.
2: Forever.
0: Jimmy. Yeah, he has. 13 12 69, that open line number. Thank you for your patience, folks. We're back with all the latest news headlines.
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6: Collaroya crash, two southbound lanes affected, Pitwater Road, Fraser Street. Moore Park, earlier breakdown, westbound lane 1, Dacey Avenue, approaching south Downing Street. 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I'm Jeff Ollis. Let's ask traffic on 2SM, 1269.
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14: Good afternoon, I'm Tassava Brown. New South Wales residents are projected to lose more than $10 billion on poker machines this year. A summit will now be held next month at Marrickville Town Hall to examine the harm being done to the community. Inner West Mayor Darcy Burns says Sydney is being hit particularly hard.
15: In the Fairfield and Canterbury-Bankstown local government areas, it's likely that more than $1 billion will be lost in each place in a single year. By any measure, this is completely and utterly out of control.
14: E-bikes blocking pedestrian paths across Sydney will be moved into marked parking bays. It's thanks to a $6.6 million push to help councils clean up their streets. A multi-million dollar program will expand public community spaces across New South Wales. Round one makes up $36 million in funding available to councils across Greater Sydney, the Illawarra, Central Coast and parts of the Hunter. Minister for Planning and Public Spaces Paul Scully says it's vital to the health and well-being of all.
16: It was important that great public spaces delivered alongside housing. They're the heart of our communities, and the better

0: quality open spaces from parks to town squares, swimming spots and more.
1: A fifth bird has tested positive to H5 bird flu. The latest case has been identified in Western Australia near Esperance, bringing the state's total to 4, while South Australia has recorded 1 positive result. Australia's Chief Vet Officer, Dr. Beth Cookson, says they've managed to keep it contained to wild seabirds so far only.
2: The advice for most of Australia is that the situation about risk hasn't changed and that remains very low. Part of our surveillance approach will be to monitor whether that changes and whether the advice to people in different areas needs to adapt over time.
1: The Hume Highway remains closed in a northbound direction after an earlier crash near Goulburn. One of 2 southbound lanes are closed. Police say it's an absolute miracle that the drivers were largely unscathed in the fiery explosion. In sport, the West Tigers lock Alex Twoll is back on deck this weekend in their battle with the Dragons. He's been missing for 4 weeks with an MCL injury. In the AFL, North Melbourne is very keen to secure Lachie Ash. Ash signed a 2-year extension with the Giants in 2024, and GWS is keen to retain the 25-year-old. In finance, the All Ords is closed down 41 points at 89.86, and one Australian dollar is buying 68.8 US cents. 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Partly cloudy with possible showers and northerly winds. Partly cloudy with showers tomorrow and temperatures ranging from 13 to 22 in the city, 10 to 22 in the west. Looking further ahead, showers on Thursday, partly cloudy Friday, sunny on Saturday. At the moment in the city, it's 16, Bankstown 16, Richmond 15. That's the latest 2SM News. I'm Tassava Brown.
3: Talking sports, covering all the

0: 13 12 69, that open line number to join us, folks. The Queensland Raider says Phil Tufnell was outstanding this past summer, calling the Aces. He was.
1: Toughers. He was great.
0: It would be great to get both Phil and Robbo in the same commentary box at the next Ashes.
1: That would be absolutely great, Grant. Toughers is a funny bugger.
2: He was funny. He's funny. They're good. They've got a nice way about them. Michael Vaughan's my fave. I used to like David Gow, calm and relaxed. And
0: yes. Yeah.
2: Knowledgeable, very comfortable with themselves and no histrionics. They didn't carry on.
0: Hello, the Baron.
3: Good afternoon, fellas. How are you? One announcer that I remember back from in the 80s was Tony Kosier. You remember?
2: He was Tony.
0: Yeah, he was good.
2: If you don't get on with the game, I'm going to play golf with Tony, okay?
0: Yeah, very good.
3: talking about Tomo.
0: Yeah.
3: I might have told you, but back in the, I think it was 81, I was working at Pepple Island, staying in the restaurant, and Jeff had a fundraiser, cancer fundraiser. He used to do it every year, I think. But they came to Keppel Island to have a cricket match.
0: Yeah.
3: And there were some Aussies there. I can't remember. Keppler Vessels was there. I can't remember who else was there. Rod Marsh, I think. Anyway, I was number four batsman. I come out. The basketball nets were, court was about 30 metres away from where we were playing cricket.
0: Yeah.
3: If you hit the basketball on the full, it was a six. If you hit it on the ground, it was a four. The first ball, I just stood there. I never saw Tomo's ball. He only took two steps, but I still haven't seen the ball. The second ball came. I poked the bat out. It hit the middle of the bat and hit the fence for six. I was over. The third ball, Marshy said to me, he won't like that much. The third ball, I poked the bat out and the wickets went flying.
0: Yeah.
3: That was my
1: You got to face him, but...
3: Oh, mate, it was terrifying, I tell you. Even with two steps, I still haven't seen the ball.
0: Baron, he and Lenny

0: Hasco had they had already become legends in Sydney grade cricket, and this is back when they were like 20-21 and they could play what was called Poitevin Grey Shield, right?
1: Yes.
0: My brother Mark was in the Petersham team. I wasn't playing in those days at that time, but Mark came back after playing at Bankstown Oval. And he came back to tell me the story of the day that Petersham won the toss and decided to bat because Len Pascoe and Jeff Thompson had not turned up at the ground. Right. So Bankstown fielded at least a man short. Their 12th man was allowed to field. Their 12th man was allowed to field, but they're still waiting for their opening bowlers. At lunch, Petersham were none for 120-something.
1: Right.
0: At lunch, in board shorts and T-shirts,
1: they arrived.
0: Lenny and Tomo turned up.
2: Yeah, with the surfboards in the back of the Valiant.
0: After being at the beach.
1: Yeah.
0: Petersham were all out 150-something.
1: Yeah, I can believe that.
0: And beaten on the day.
1: When they were playing there that day, all of the world, they were the world. It was Keppel Island playing the world, and they all had a forex in one hand.
0: Yeah,
1: even Marshy had a forex in one hand and a glove in the other.
0: Yeah,
1: and you know, Thompson bowled two steps with a beer in one hand and the ball in the other. And I've never seen the ball today. You know? just while I'm here, before I go.
0: Yeah,
1: no one's mentioned the Knights played pretty rugged on Sunday. That was one of their not so good games,
0: except for
1: the try. The try that Dominic Young and Brad Best scored.
0: From the end goal,
1: From the end goal. He busted out of two or three players, Dom Young, in the end goal, ran 60 metres, passed it to Best, who scored under the post. But the other thing is that, was inside Dom Young as well. I'm suffering the same thing as Robbo. I forget his name.
2: It happens.
1: Dane Gagai. Dane Gagai.
0: Yes, yep.
1: The three of them were down there. It was terrific to see. I thought, well, that's what
0: it,
1: I
0: it was an amazing try, and thankfully that they found a highlight out of that game where, I mean, boy, for about 60 of the 80 minutes was just a drop.
3: Awful game.
0: Drop a ball-a-thon.
1: I nearly turned it off, but I couldn't. It was just so bad.
0: Yeah.
1: Well, but lastly, I'll just mention, you know, that I was born in Queensland. The Maroons today have gone up to Rockhampton.
0: Yeah,
1: this is something New South Wales doesn't do. They take their team out to the country to meet the people and get the Queensland feeling into them. That's what New South Wales should do. But I'm glad they don't.
0: Well, they have done it, Baron.
3: Yeah, no, yeah. They
1: have. They?
3: Yeah,
1: all right.
0: They have.
3: There's so much more giving up there in Queensland than our block. Yeah, so much more community minded. I just don't know how we even compete with them.
0: Yeah, and we'll look forward to more of the PR stuff from Queenslanders.
3: I'll come up with some Tony Cozy and magic three. Before the afternoon is out. I tell you what he used to say all the time. When a wicket would fall or there'd be a great catch, he'd say, beautifully done.
0: There you go.
1: Beautifully done. Yeah,
3: beautifully done.
0: Good on you, Baron.
1: You got a good memory. See you.
0: Thank you, mate.
2: Joel Gunner.
0: Citizen Tiger.
4: Yeah, good afternoon, boys. The greatest thing about State of Origin is that the purgatory only lasts another week before we get back to normal.
3: Agreed.
4: I only felt compelled to ring because you were talking about cricket commentators, and just from a purely personal point of view, David Lord was top-notch. Really incredibly entertaining.
0: Yeah.
4: Warnie was brilliant because he had such a brilliant cricket IQ. But I am going to agree 100% with Robbo here. Blowers was peerless. The
2: man
4: was a commentating god.
3: Peerless.
4: Right? And he had the ability to paint a picture.
2: You
4: felt compelled to listen to the radio. Oh, down in front of the Compton Sound, there's a delightful young lady with a beautiful sundress and matching parasol.
2: What about... I must admit, I can't believe she's... I can't do it the way you do it. I remember he said one day, she talked to her up. It was like some lady, right? And he goes, and she's eating a pie. I just couldn't stop cracking up over it.
4: And it looks rather delicious.
2: That looks rather delicious. They were just gold days, weren't they?
4: Oh, mate,
2: Graham couldn't stand him. Graham didn't set himself up as a rugby league, caller. Anything to do with Mr. Blowfield. Nothing.
4: Yeah, Blowers was magnificent. He was English cricket.
2: Oh, it's a great day. It's a great day.
4: Now, let me say something to Tony if he's listening. Tony, I love football. I especially love the EPL. But every time the World Cup comes around, I think myself and millions of Australians are reminded of the cynicism and the play acting, the start of which you saw this morning with that Paraguay.
3: That's so funny. Yeah. So yeah. Funny to watch them both go down like they'd been shot and having not touched each other.
2: And I can't stand it.
4: And in the following game, there was a Dutch bloke that copped a knee to the head. There was blood everywhere. And there was a flap of skin that became quite visible. It didn't roll around like a cheap thespian. He got to his feet and walked off of his own accord.
0: Mm.
4: You know, and we're so used to watching the EPL where you don't see a lot of cynicism, but my God, these South American teams, seriously.
2: Mm. Tell you what, I think they're
3: the worst.
0: They were shocking, yeah.
4: Have you ever seen, I know Italy is in the doldrums, but I'm really surprised by Germany's fall from grace.
0: Mm,
4: and if you watch that penalty shootout this morning, have you ever seen two worse penalty attempts than the first two the Germans missed?
2: Oh, so couldn't believe, and the fifth one that went over the top left corner, I couldn't believe it.
4: Yeah, and I mean you could watch every World Cup from 1954, you would not see the Germans with that sort of low success rate in a penalty shootout. So they've got some real issues as well. Anyway, now the serious stuff.
2: Oh, this, yeah, right? Yeah, I'm with you. Yeah.
4: Yeah. Anyway, that was it. And Tigers, just let me say this about the Tigers. You've got a great talent in Macassini. He's 18 years of age. You don't bring him along slowly. You throw him into first grade. He injures his shoulder. He's out for 4 weeks. He comes back too early, injures the same shoulder again, and is still playing injured. Taylan May, exactly the same scenario. So the management of Macassini in particular, I think, has been really poor. He's not first grade standard at the moment, doesn't have any confidence.
0: Well, they can't.
4: Should be playing State Cup.
0: They can't get cleared unless the doctor clears them.
4: Yeah, but Graham, you know that, you know, the coaching staff will do everything they can to get a player back on the field early.
2: Your question is
0: the relationship between coach, captain, and coach, player, and doctor is vital.
4: Absolutely, it's vital. But you know yourself, there's pressure exerted because there's a need to win matches. But Macassini is not NRL standard at the moment. He's too young. He hasn't even grown into his body. He needs a year or two in State Cup, and to bring him back after that shoulder injury after 4 weeks, I just think that's completely irresponsible.
2: Well, you got after him.
0: You got a front rower who's playing predominantly, if not full 80 minutes.
4: Yep.
0: And I don't think you get as a result the best out of him. There is too often where I see him standing in the line of attack, passing the ball as opposed to running hard and taking on the defensive line.
2: We've just lost Citizen Tiger. Grant.
3: Tiger's gone ski.
0: We'll take a break and we'll see if we can get him back.
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6: M4, Granville, a broken out car, westbound lane 2 for the lower viaduct, just past James Roos Drive. The M4 East Tunnel westbound, easing up now into Homebush after earlier breaking down truck was cleared. It's Travel Tuesday at Flight Centre. Save up to 75% on a 7-night Patong Beach, Thailand stay from $244 per person. Today only. Book now at Flight Centre. I'm Jeff Wallace. That's our traffic on 2SM, 1269.
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1: Welcome back aboard, folks. Citizen Tiger, I think we got you.
2: Yeah, sorry about that, lads. I blame Telstra.
3: It happens. It happens.
1: Look, the Tigers are going to be happy because you're going to get some players back this week.
4: Twally comes back this week.
2: Twally's back, yes.
4: Yeah, Luai out, of course, which is a bit of a problem. Jock Madden's got to fit in, but that might benefit Dewey, who looked good, actually.
2: Looked better than I thought he would, but you just remain concerned about a bloke that's had three ACLs and then is coming back from another knee injury.
1: Yeah, Madden at 5'8", Macassini comes back to replace Taylan May.
4: Mm.
1: Now, Terrell May, you want to get something out of him. Too many times I see him flat in the line, passing or just not running hard into the line, just trying to take somebody with him. I mean, you need, if he's going to be out there for 80, you're not going to get maximum out of him. I don't know why they don't use him. I mean, he is a big body, and he wonders why he's not getting picked in Origin squads. Well, I think he needs to be charging into the line more and probably playing 25 minutes every half, you know?
2: Yeah, well, I tend to agree, and he can vary his game by if he can get outside a shoulder and past a body, and then he can offload. But I agree. I think he's too focused on going to the line and looking for an offload instead of getting over the game line.
1: Yeah, he is a big body, but he's doing a lot of just standing in a line, catching and passing, you know.
2: Yeah, correct. And unfortunately, Royce Hunt, before he got injured, was looking really good and getting over the game line and hitting the game line with a lot of intent.
1: Yeah, well, he was showing Terrell May what he could do.
2: Exactly. Yeah. But look, I don't know. I wonder about our mentality at the moment. You just knew that, you know, the last 10 minutes of that game on Sunday, you know, there was only one team that was going to win.
1: Yeah.
2: And, you know, I don't know, our mental approach or our attitude or our intent or our competitiveness, I don't know.
1: Well, it's got to do with culture, but it's also got to do with players who are in key positions who know to close out a game, how to take you forward in a game when you've, you know, arguably so many games where you see West Tigers who have played well enough to win a game but don't close it out in the back half of the second half, you know?
2: Yeah, correct. Now, listen, apropos my suggestion the other day about the 50-metre penalty, which you collectively just disregarded, as you do with most suggestions. What about this? Think about this for a minute. You get a penalty 20 metres out, and the ref says, if you want to advance that back to the 50-metre line and have a kick at goal, it'll be worth 3 points. Think about that.
1: Yeah. Hey, listen.
4: I think you're overthinking it.
1: When you get invited to the rules committee meetings, all right, let us know.
4: No, I've got a question. My question is this. What problem is it you're trying to fix?
2: I'm not trying to fix a problem. I'm trying to create drama and theatre where you're 2 points down, a penalty 20 metres out.
4: Score
2: and then
4: a try.
2: Have the courage to take it back to... No.
4: Back yourself. Back score the try. Meters,
2: take it back to 50 metres, kick the goal, win the game.
4: But
2: it's exactly the same reason we should make it a 50-20, not a 40-20.
4: But that's just changing the rules and the points for a penalty goal just to create or manufacture a result.
2: Yeah. It's like, no, it creates excitement.
4: No, it doesn't. No. Trying to score the try to win creates excitement.
1: You're manufacturing. Look,
4: you're manufacturing a result.
1: You're playing with the game itself.
2: Okay, so why do we have a 2-point field goal?
4: Same thing. That's the same.
1: Mm.
2: Oh, you think it's manufacturing a result?
4: Well, it's giving you the chance to manufacture a result.
2: Well, the chances of kicking a 40-metre-plus field goal, the percentages are fairly low, as they would be for kicking a goal from 50 metres. But
4: A goal from 50's...
1: Not with the balls of today. Yeah. There's blokes who...
2: I will contend there is no rugby league kicker capable at the moment of kicking a goal from 50 metres.
1: What, you're not watching kickoffs?
4: Jesus.
2: Mate,
4: I'll give you 7 off the top of my head.
1: Yeah.
2: Who? Give me...
4: Okay, Mitchell, Asako, Cleary, Moses,
2: No, I don't. I think out of those you've just named, I think Mitchell is probably the only potential.
4: No.
2: When was the last time you saw a rugby league goal kicker?
4: Well, they don't.
2: They kick them miles.
1: But they don't do it. There's no need for them to do
4: they
1: it.
4: They don't do it. You don't see it because it doesn't happen. But there's no. That's not. They all could kick a lot further than 50.
2: How many times have teams been awarded penalties on or about 50 metres, a point behind, and the clock almost up? They will always kick for touch. I can't name you a game.
1: I can't name you a game where they've kicked one from 50 metres.
4: Oh, come on.
2: Maybe back in the 60s.
4: Hang on. But you know damn well that in rugby union, they kick from 50 and beyond all the time.
2: Well, because the penalty is worth 3 points.
4: No, sure. Yeah, no, but so the fact that physically they can do it, many of them... Mm. You're saying that the rugby league kickers can't do the same?
2: No, they kick it just as well.
4: They're arguably better.
2: You have two generations of rugby league players who have not been required to kick from that sort of distance because the penalty is 2 points.
1: What was that other rule that you wanted?
4: They can smash it.
2: Just the bobble. But you agree with me about the bobble.
4: The bobble's a joke.
1: No, they need to stop looking for a problem. There was something else you tried to change.
2: Whoever came up with that as a knock-on should be covered in honey.
4: Castrated.
2: Put into an ant's nest.
4: Yeah. Fire ants.
1: We got to go.
3: Take care, citizens.
1: We got to go.
4: We're gone.
1: Tiger. Thank you, mate.
2: See you, lads.
1: Oh, dear. Yeah. So, see you tomorrow, Robert.
3: We'll get to Rooster Muzz, his message tomorrow, mate.
1: Yeah.
3: We're just late.
1: Yeah, it is late.
4: See you, everyone.
1: Yeah, apologies, Enjoy your Tuesday, Rooster Muzz. But we tended to have a bit of a negotiation with Citizen Tiger at the back end. Of course, we are back tomorrow, folks, too. Talking sport.

0: 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Sydney traffic.
1: M17 Parker northbound crash approaching Richmond Road, Castle Hill crash westbound, Showground Road, Gilbert Road, a breakdown for the Western Distributor past Harbour Street, northbound Lane 1. 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I'm Jeff Wallace. That says traffic on 2SM, 1269.
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4: God, we've got to put up with enough of Jim as Treasurer. Can you imagine as the Prime Minister? Word salad for breakfast, lunch and dinner.
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12: I'm Tassava Brown. Mortgage stress and tighter household budgets could be on the horizon with the Reserve Bank of Australia warning it may need to raise interest rates for a fourth time this year. Minutes from the RBA's June meeting released this week show the board opted to keep the cash rate at 4.35%, but only cautiously. Inflation remains above the bank's 2-3% target range and unemployment is still relatively low. Another case of bird flu has been detected in Australia. A fifth bird has now tested positive near Esperance in WA. There have now been 4 cases in Western Australia and 1 in South Australia in wild seabirds. Australia's Chief Vet Officer Dr. Beth Cookson says the focus is now making sure it doesn't spread.
13: Our activities will continue to assess the situation over the coming weeks and months, including through enhanced surveillance to determine whether there has been any additional cases or spread into resident populations.
12: It's nothing short of a miracle that 6 truck drivers emerged relatively unscathed after an explosive crash near Goulburn in the New South Wales Southern Tablelands on the Hume. It involved semi-trailers carrying tons of flammable materials and a rest stop. The Hume Highway remains closed in a northbound direction with 1 of 2 southbound lanes open. A Labor MP called social media platforms arenas of hate as he testified at the Royal Commission into Anti-Semitism. Josh Burns appeared at the hearing detailing his experience of anti-Jewish sentiments, particularly in online hate he's received. He says the platforms must look at whether they're fueling hatred to keep people online.
14: They are designing their algorithms in a way that is sending content that is only being reacted by the most inflammatory and awful responses in order to keep people on their platforms. And I think they have a lot of answering to do.
12: Motorists are being urged to fill their tanks as the temporary fuel excise discounts reduce to 16 cents a litre from July 1. The discount will be halved. ACCC Commissioner Anna Brakey says their priority is to ensure customers get a fair deal.
15: We will be closely examining the fuel price movements and the market behaviour in the lead up to and following the change in the excise. We will not hesitate to take any action if the retailers are not completely honest, open and transparent in their statements about the price movements or if there's any evidence of anti-competitive behaviour.
12: Shared e-bikes cluttering Sydney footpaths will be kicked to the curb in the coming months. The New South Wales government has announced $6.6 million in funding for Sydney local councils to establish marked parking bays. Each council will be given up to $200,000. But Shadow Minister for Transport Natalie Ward says it's too little too late.
16: Communities have spent months dealing with e-bikes dumped on footpaths, blocking access for parents with prams, people with disabilities, and yet this still hasn't taken effect. This legislation was passed in November last year.
12: El Niño has now been formally declared active by the Bureau. It's previously been linked to some of Australia's hottest and driest weather on record. In sport, team lists have been dropped for round 18. Jerome Luai is expected to be replaced at 5/8 by Jock Madden for the Tigers' must-win clash with the Dragons. Lock Alex Twal returns after four games out with a knee injury. The Panthers are without key stars due to Origin ahead of their clash with the Rabbitohs. But in good news, Brian To'o is on deck after being dropped by the side. The Bunnies welcome back Jack Whiten after he missed 2 months with an arm injury. Penrith star Moses Leota has been given permission to test the market immediately. The Panthers' $8 million salary cap woes are intensifying. Lions Dane Zorko is likely to play next year in the AFL. Coach Chris Fagan says it's up to the 37-year-old whether he plays on into a 16th season. Ben Stokes' abrupt exit from international cricket has plunged England back into uncertainty, placing the spotlight on what comes next for Brendan McCullum. In finance, oil is worth $70 a barrel. Gold is trading at $4,029 an ounce. One Australian dollar is buying around 69 US cents. This is Super Radio Network News.
17: 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You won't miss anything. And, of course, you can get us on all the socials, Rat Jared S-E-N. That's Rat Jared S-E-N. We'll keep you up to date with everything that's going on in the rugby league world and the sporting world for that matter. It's now time for Bunnings. Well, Bunnings Trade Time has tax sorted with big deals on big brands, shopping store or online. What's on the show tonight for Bunnings? Well, it's Teamless Tuesday for round 18. We've got one of the great State of Origin agitators in Nate Miles. He's joining the show live from Queensland camp. We've got a big day in the World Cup. Geez, didn't we have a big day in the World Cup? Some huge upsets, and we've got all the Origin talking points. Macca, how's things?
18: Good, Rad. How are you, mate? What's been happening?
17: Oh, not much, mate. I'm excited to get into Nate's mind in there in Origin camp. Oh. I know, you know, Macca, I was talking to the boys from the run home just before. I got to say, it reeks of an ambush, this. It's for me, I know that all the talk's been about Queensland. I know that, you know, there's conjecture around New South Wales selections, but I know they're going to come ready to play. And I liken this to Game 3 last year when Queensland went down to Sydney. All the talk was about how Queensland were going to get pumped and New South Wales were going to win 13+, and Queensland went out and did a job on them. You don't have to be off much in Origin to get your pants pulled down, do you? So they've got to be on the boys.
18: Spot on, mate. And then be really going to have a good chat to Nate about how Billy's, I guess, trying to obviously minimise the amount of, I guess, pressure or what they expect to happen, because we all know what Origin's like. You can't expect anything. Split moments, sends off injuries, you know, whatever it may be. So Look, it's really, really exciting, starting to build up. And look, a lot of question marks will be finally answered when the kickoff finally comes, Rat.
17: Yeah, it will. It certainly will. Well, we'll get into more Origin talk later in the show, particularly in Seg 2 when we've got Nate Miles live on the show. So if you've got any questions for Nate, shoot them through to the text line. We'll get as many across to him as we can and see how they're feeling inside Origin camp. But first, let's get into our news of the day. All thanks to your local club where sports fans, live music and special celebrations belong. Macca, I don't know what you make of this. This has shocked me. Four-time premiership star Moses Leota, he's off contract at the end of 2027, has been given permission to negotiate with rivals now. Does this surprise you? This has shocked the life out of me.
18: Yeah, but is it him, I guess, agitating that? Is he looking just to see value for money? It's not like him or them wanting to leave. It's just sort of see where he's at in terms of his value because... I saw that his manager said he's, you know, 30 or 31. His next contract's probably his last. And he's done a ridiculous amount for that club. So he's every right to sort of, I guess, explore that. I don't think they're pushing him out by any sense.
17: No.
18: They probably can't match any money. And I reckon every chance he'll do one little quick trip to Port Moresby, mate. We'll see how that goes and line up with one of his old former teammates.
17: Maybe. I will say, I mean, I look at, you know, what he's... I mean, he's been phenomenal for the Panthers and really stepped up. James Fisher-Harris left. Liam Henry's going to the Bears. I can't see them, you know, letting him go, like, early. Maybe this is just a go and see what the market is going to pay you and we'll get as close to it as we can because, yeah, I mean, Nathan Cleary is A, you know, Liam Martin, Brian Toto, Mitch Kenny is A, Papali'i, Blaise Fungi, Paul Alamotti... all off contract at the end of next year. So they've got to, I guess, as soon as they can work out what players so are worth
18: time,
17: and what they
18: that's
17: want.
18: That's the time Ivan comes off too, mate.
17: So yeah.
18: That's a big challenge for Peter Wallace now in the backs, the back rooms of how they sort of bring the next group through or who they keep and who they're going to get rid of because, not get rid of, but I guess move on because their time's done and dusted. So he's got a massive, I guess, challenge now. But the great thing is they've given him time. Like they haven't thrown him 6 months in the loop. So... he's a great man for the job, Pete Wallace. He'll do a tremendous job. It's just I'm happy they just gave him enough time to sort of plan all this because it's going to happen pretty quickly.
17: Did you play with Wall at the Broncos, mate?
18: Yeah, mate. Played with him a fair
17: good man,
18: years,
17: huh?
18: Mate. Great fella. And he's done the right way. Like, he's done a couple of years, New South Wales Cup. He's did the, you know, New South Wales Cup as well as helped first grade. Gone in the first grade system for a number of years now. So he's applied his trade for a long period of time and... what better person to, I guess, learn under than Ivan Cleary. So super excited where he can take that club after, you know, some lofty expectations with Ivan.
17: Is this their biggest test now? I mean, the transition of the coach, but also this amount of key players. Of course, they've lost a lot of players over the last, you know, 5 years due to success, and it happens to the best clubs. A lot of players, they're worth more at different clubs, so they leave, and we've seen that happen with Penrith. This is their biggest test, so it's got to be, isn't it?
18: Oh, I'd have to be. And you pull Nathan away from that. Yes, they got some great forwards, but the amount of times he's sort of pulled him out of the canvas with a 2-point field goal or something ridiculous that he's manufactured himself. He gets them home a lot of times. Yes, he's got some good forwards and that sort of thing. Without that key half and the fullback at the back doing all the dirty work, some of those wins just don't add up. So how they replace that, it's too hard. Like, you look across the history of players trying to emulate, you know, the Johns, the Lockyers, those type of players. It just doesn't happen. You even look at Cameron Smith, right? Harry's, yes, a great player, but to compare him to Smithy, like, Smithy was setting records after records, you know, and nothing against Harry, but that's a fair...
17: big boost to Phil.
18: Yeah, exactly right. So, and he's doing a tremendous job. I'm not knocking him, but I'm just saying what those previous players, those lofty standards were pretty high.
17: Yeah, I got to say, at the moment, I think Harry Grant is the most influential player in the game. Just what he does from the number 9 position.
18: All right, I ask you this, Rat. He gets to the end, right? He plays 300, you know, plays 300, 350, whatever it may be, a big number.
17: Mm.
18: He does what he does in Origin. He does what he does for Australia. But if there's no premiership, what does that do for him?
17: Yeah, it's
18: does it diminish? Like, I'm saying,
17: well,
18: not really, because
17: maybe. I mean, you know, my old man, you know, had an amazing career, and probably the slight on him was he never won a premiership, played in 2 grand finals. didn't get the chocolates. You know, I mean, I've been told by many of his teammates, you know, that he should be an immortal, and probably that's the one thing that holds him back, you know, not having that premiership next year. Name, so it's important.
18: You don't think you deserve either, that's right. You know what I mean? Like, so there's been plenty more before where, you know, he should have got, but that's life. Some guys roll into a team who have just lobbed at the right time, right place, and they can't even get an NRL contract, and they've ended up winning a grand final, you know what I mean? So it's just a matter of timing, and everyone gets their chance. So it will be interesting to see if he gets back there. I don't think they can this year, mate, but you never know in the years to come.
17: Interesting. We've got the View Jobs open line is cranking. Craig is on the View Jobs open line. Craig, what's your view?
19: Good evening, Matthew and Andrew. Just a couple of things. I could listen to Sky Sports' Michael Atherton's commentary saying that baseball starred at Trent Bridge and died at Trent Bridge last night. And secondly, Moses Leota, odds on to be a chief in 28, I say. Michael Chamis, very close to the Penrith club.
17: Thanks, Craig. Yeah, well, you called it, Macca. You said that. Maybe a little trip up to PNG for a little bit of a cash cow, but geez, he'd be a good get for him, wouldn't he?
18: Oh, yeah. But even, you know, even at 33, 34, let's say he's not athletically what he was, that just happens. You know, his leadership, the standards he sets around training, you know, he's been there and done that. He'd be quite the, you know, the signing, I believe.
17: Oh, be a great acquisition.
18: It's not on the field for that 80. It's week-to-week stuff, so... Yeah, look, I reckon it could end up there, mate, but who knows?
17: Jason is on the View Jobs open line. Jason, how are you, mate? What's your view?
20: Good day, Andrew. And also, I'd like to say that the Storm need a good coach to replace Bellamy, maybe Michael Checker. I think.
17: Yeah,
20: yeah,
17: Michael
20: Checker.
17: He's doing his...
20: I think he would...
17: Go on, mate, sorry.
20: Doing his apprenticeship at Roosters, as you said. And I think the Storm should pick him up.
17: Yeah, well, thanks for your call, Jason. Look, he's doing his time there under Trent Robinson.
18: How much league is he rat? Because I'm obviously...
17: Mate, he loves his league. He's been around...
18: before rugby?
17: Oh, mate, he's always had a soft spot for it.
18: He's never coached the league team?
17: No, I don't think so.
18: He's never coached the league team?
17: No, but what he does... He's great with men. He's a great man manager. Like, he can really get the best out of his players. And I know the players that have played him in the past have loved being coached by him. I don't think he hasn't coached league at an elite level, obviously. I mean, but he's certainly coached, you know, the Wallabies. Did he coach Argentina as well, I think?
21: Argentina. I was looking now. I think he might have coached Lebanon in rugby league.
17: Yes, he did coach Lebanon in rugby league.
18: Yes.
17: Look, he knows enough about the game to get good people around him to help him with the detail. But being, you know, at the Roosters for a season under Trent Robinson or longer. I'm not sure what his deal is there. He's going to pick up everything he needs to pick up. And I can genuinely see him becoming a first-grade coach in the NRL if that's what he wants. He's got the skill to do it. He's certainly got the skill to do it. We got Jugsy on the View Jobs open line. Jugsy, how are you, mate?
18: Jugsy.
17: What's your view?
22: Good, boys. What's going on?
17: Not much.
22: Good to hear, Chainsaw. Never supported a team you've actually played for, but I love what you're... Maybe a Prime Minister's 11, but I love what you were about, brother. Harder than a coffin nail. Just thought I'd give you guys a bit of a bell and just obviously a bit of a Queensland flavour on tonight. But obviously, mate, I want us to channel a bit of the inner Tommy, maybe not the full Tommy, because Tommy wasn't all about X's and O's. We've got to have a bit of that about his. You're too good to not have X's and O's. But I'd just like to just go up there and do with the mentality of just bashing us.
17: Yeah.
22: Let's just go up and bash up. With the ball and without the ball, just bash up. Like, you know, keep it clean. We need to keep everyone on the field, obviously. But just bash up. So, yeah, that's what I'd like us to be at, boys. That's the mentality I'd like us to take to Suncorp. Because even if we lose, but we bash up, I'll take that.
17: Yeah, well, I mean, I'm sure you'd like to win, but...
18: Have you had any cans today? Any drinks?
22: Mate, there has been a couple of afternoon beverages, I'm not going to lie, but we're good. I could maybe operate a vehicle. Maybe not, but at the end of the day, it doesn't change the fact that I'd just like to bash up. So overall, with a couple of beers under the belt, boys, just basher.
17: Yeah, well, Origin can get like that, and it's a big part of the game, that physical battle in the middle. I mean, I never played in the middle in Origin. I tried to avoid it as much as I can. It was a pretty scary place to go as a little winger back in the day. But, mate, Macca, you spent a bit of time in the middle there. What's it like in the middle of Origin, getting stuck in that washing machine?
18: Oh, yeah, just tell you, the worst part is not knowing. So the next couple of games, at least you know what you expect and, you know, the challenge and, I guess, the pace of it, you know, the non-relentless, just, you know, the atmosphere, that first 40 goes quick, you look up next and it's half time, it's got it all, obviously the best of the best. So, yeah, you can't, I guess, be ready for it until you've actually been out there and experienced it, I believe, anyway.
17: Yeah, well, Mark's on the View Jobs open line. Mark, how are you?
0: Hey, boys, how are you? As a Dragons fan, obviously we're in a pretty tight year, very proud of the young forwards, but Kyle's very limited, we all know that, but I think one guy who needs to have a bit of heat on him is Dan Atkinson. Mm. I think he's been very, very, I don't know how to, but he's not a six either. He's 14 at best. He's been very ordinary all year.
17: Yeah, he played some good games for the Sharks. He had Nico beside him, though, or Braden Trindle beside him, and you know, guys that like to be on the ball and probably took a bit of heat off him. But I think he's a first-grade footballer. He's probably not finding his feet quite the way he'd like. I'm sure there's better football in him. I think when he gets Luke Metcalf inside him and, you know, Keon Kalamatungi and Scott Drinkwater around him, I think you might see a different player in Dan Atkinson. What do you think, Macca?
18: Yeah, I reckon so, mate. And, yeah, he's come there with a bit of, obviously, a major signing. And probably hadn't had quite the amount of runs on the board, but the scouts, whoever has recruited there, has backed him to do that. And probably, like you said, he's got to have some more troops around him. Great forward pack, young forward pack. But in terms of halves, Cole and probably Gutho's towards the back end as well. So he hasn't had a lot of... I reckon you could judge him more on next year, mate, once that comes around.
17: Mm. Hey, quick news before we go to a break. We've got Nate Miles coming up after the break with South Korea's president. South Korea's president is calling for an investigation to the national soccer team after their dud performance at the World Cup. I tell you what, you'd much prefer the president of South Korea doing it. If you're playing for North Korea and the president came out and said he wanted to have one of the review, I don't think you'd see the light of day again.
18: That'd be it, maybe. They'd be looking for a whole new team and coaching staff, probably.
17: Yeah, absolutely. All right, we're going to take a break and come back. After the break, we've got Queensland assistant coach and New South Wales agitator, Nate Miles. So stick around.
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4: To SM, Sydney traffic.
23: Casula Hume Highway approaching Lang Road, northbound a multi-car crash. Sunnyholt Road, Malvern Road. Acacia Gardens, a crash in Lane 3. A crash in the M7, Dean Park, northbound at the Gritchen Road off-ramp. 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I'm Jeff Wallace. That's those traffic on 2SM, 1269.
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17: Well, it's Rat and Macca tonight, the Chainsaw, Andrew McCulloch and Rat. We're coming to you, mate, with, well, a bit of excitement because of who we're about to talk to, but All for Harness Racing New South Wales, the home of the Carnival of Cups, where Australian music royalty meets quality harness racing action. I've got Tootsie's tips for everyone. The first one I already jumped before the show, so you can't blame if it was race one, number one, Kaying Dream Girl at one. So the second two, race six, number six, Dark Outsider, and race five, number two, Mariner Monsoon. So race six, number six, Dark Outside, and race five, number two, Mariner Monsoon. They're Tootsie's tips for Harness New South Wales. And welcome back to Sports Day. Get involved in the show on the View Jobs open line 1300 01 1170, or the text line 0457 736 736. It's great to have you with us for Cobram Estate, Australia's most awarded extra virgin olive oil, grown, harvested and first cold pressed in northern Victoria. And now coming to you live from Queensland Origin Camp, Nate Miles, he joins the show. He's played 234 first grade games, 32 Origins for Queensland and 9 games for the Kangaroos. Nate Miles, welcome to Sports Day.
7: Hello, right, man. How you going, brother?
17: I'm going well. Now, mate, how's the vibe in camp? There's a lot of talk about, you know, Queensland are going to waltz this in, New South Wales are in disarray. Surely there's no, there's not, there'll be a lot of focus in this camp. I've got no doubt there won't be any complacency.
7: Nah, look, the process for us is not even about, you know, what's been, yeah, where the clean slate was created on the win in game two. And for us, we just need to focus on exactly what worked for us. You know, for 60-odd minutes, we played a pretty good game of footy in game one, but we actually put ourselves in a position, no ruling any other way, that, you know, we couldn't hang on for that 20 in game one. So game two was a little bit of a chance for us to wipe that slate clean, and we know game three is going to be a totally different scenario.
18: Nate, Andy McCulloch here, mate. Good to talk to you. The last time I spoke to you, we were up in Rocky sharing a few ales together, so it's good to hear your voice again, mate. Speaking of ales, how piss fit are you by game three? Obviously, hanging around Alfie, hanging around the boys, plenty of staff meetings, birthday parties. How piss fit are you, mate?
7: Midsection is very round at the moment. The process of creating the ability for room with buffets, breakfast, lunch and dinner, and then a little bit of beverage intake most afternoons, it creates a physique you're not really proud of. But I've got a life hack for anyone out there. Apple cider vinegar and cayenne pepper. Ooh, in the mornings. It helps with life. But no, it's been good. Like, everyone knows the preparations that Alfie contributes to the team. A lot of people do understand his fun side of it. He's a bit of Van Wilder party liaison, but he's also got a really good spirit, mate. He's got the winning spirit. Yeah. And Alfie's a winner, and that's why he's in here. And, you know, when it comes to actually getting prepared and getting ready, no one does it better than Alfie for game day.
17: Yeah, I've got to say, being in Origin camp, I always had an absolute ball, but I was always jealous of the coaches and the assistant coaches, particularly in the lifestyle they lived up to. Now, mate, the selections, Paddy Carrigan back in, Lindsay Collins out. Big out, Lindsay Collins. He's been phenomenal in games one and two, mate.
2: He has. Yeah, he has. Game day, he's been extraordinary, and that's probably what a lot of people see. Away from game day, Lindsay's probably one of the best trainers, if not the best trainer, and his preparation. Yeah, a lot of people wouldn't even know that in game two, he had a baby, and he was out of camp for a little bit, and he's the only person I can honestly say Billy would never, ever question his preparation if he wasn't in camp. That's how good he is with his aligning of his preparation to how he performs. And, you know, it's a big loss for us, but in saying that, we've got Paddy there, and Paddy brings a big body, and then we've got a few blokes around the park that can move and get the job done in the middle. So I don't think Paddy's going to be, you know, asked to do what he does for the Broncos, which is push the 60, 70-minute efforts each weekend. He'll be first game back from an injury, and he's moving pretty good at the moment for us.
18: Mate, is there anyone that surprised you in camp that you haven't had much to do with before, you know, in terms of the way they train or maybe some of their habits off the field? Is there anyone that you've sort of been really surprised about?
2: Look, I'm always surprised, mate, because there's some weird reason when you have played rugby league or NRL before, you still think you could play rugby league and NRL somehow. But when you get into these situations and you see what these guys can do and the athleticism that they now work with, you are surprised. And I'm surprised every time I get around someone like Ruben Cotter, someone like Lindsay Collins. For me this year, having nothing to do with this individual would probably be Max Plast. In regards to, you know, the size, and he's legitimately a white kumul. You know, he's got the physique of someone from PNG and muscle too. Like, it's not just short. He's bound with muscle. And Sam Walker's another one that I've had a little bit to do with his family over the years. But, and I said g'day to him. But just to see his actual intelligence on the field, man, what a joy to be around and to play footy alongside of, and the energy he brings has been superb for us.
17: Mate, 32 games for Queensland, that's unbelievable. 11 years or probably more. I'm not sure if you missed any series because of injuries or anything, but 32 games for Queensland. When you pulled that jersey on for the first time, Nate, did you think it would go that long? Did you think you'd play that many games for Queensland? Because you was a stage there where, mate, you were the first guy picked.
2: I don't ever think I was the first guy to pick Rats. I appreciate the lovely gesture and the comment there. But I've always said this, mate. I was sitting on a bus getting driven by some of the greats. And whilst, you know, the 32 games was definitely a stroke of some luck, but in this world, you make your own luck. I definitely know there was some opportunities in the back end of my career where Mel and Kevy were like, hey, no, look, your form's not good enough, but we know you can do it. You're coming in, but this needs to happen. So it wasn't, you know, as if I didn't understand my situation in this Origin series. It was, you know, a big thing that people don't understand is that when you come into these scenarios, you've got 10 days to get everyone on the same page, and that's nearly impossible. So your first game can be absolutely anything. It's nerve-wracking as hell, so... You know, we actually lost our first game. We had five or six debutants in 2006, and New South Wales kicked the field goal to win. So I actually tell a lot of people that my second jersey was probably the most special to me because I didn't think I was going to get a second one.
17: Yeah, well, mate, you became one of New South Wales' great agitators. You got under their skin. You know, Birdie tells some funny stories about you teaching him how to, you know, get your hip in on him and hurt players on the ground. And it's about making people uncomfortable on a football field. But did you feel like, you know, given the fact that you probably didn't have the skill of a Billy Slater or, you know, the nous of, say, a Cameron Smith in the number 9 jersey, but you had a role to play, mate, and you played it so well, you got right under the skin of the opposition, and every teammate that played with you loved playing with you, but the opposition hated you. That's the goal, isn't it, when you go out there to play for Queensland, to make the opposition uncomfortable?
2: 100%. Yeah, the game's changed so much that you used to have people that were in charge of doing that job to, I suppose, push the boundaries and the limits of being able to irritate people and try and get them off their game. I don't think that I was, not even in the same conversation as someone like Billy or JT, but what I did for the team, I knew was my job, and I took a

0: much, mate, but what do you get up to?
1: As a player, I had a lot of excuses to just lay in bed, go for a team walk, and then put a movie on and just chill out. But now I've got four kids. My wife jets in as fast as she can and offloads all four kids onto me, and I've got to hang on for dear life. But it's you know, you mentioned before about when you are in camp as a player, about having and visually seeing the assistant coaches or the coaches and also the support staff. It can be actually a little bit of jealousy. You go, oh, these guys have the best run. I feel that every day when I'm in camp. Me and Jonathan Thurston actually have a little we call it the second bite of the cherry, yeah, where we just have a little giggle that we're so lucky to be back involved in this environment, because it's something that we know we would always love to be a part of. As a player, you really enjoy game day because you just make it about yourself and you don't have any commitments, and you know, hopefully by that time you've got all your tickets and everything sorted, yeah, because it's a pretty special moment. As a coach and as the team manager, I stress like an absolute mess. I don't mind getting the four kids chucked onto me because that gives me something to do, but when you know you're not going on the paddock and you know you don't have any control of what's about to happen, I struggle, mate. I struggle sleeping. I struggle to do all that, but I really enjoy being a part of it. It's just something that, I never take for granted.
2: Mm. Speaking about not being able to do anything, let's talk about what the Queensland Pack has to do. You're not going to be doing it, but you got a bunch of men that's going to go out there and try to dominate. I noticed they got their fair share, dominated the middle of the field, and Harry Grant ran right. Sammy Walker had an absolute blinder. Makes their job a lot easier if the forwards can go forward. What are the key areas that you've worked on this week, mate, that you've got to get better from games one and two?
1: I think our ad line running, and I think a little bit more of our aggression, probably this game, to, if I'm honest. You know, they've got a lot of dynamic forwards and forwards that will do damage to you if you give them the ball a lot. So I think we need to be a little bit more aggressive with what we do and hold onto the ball a bit more to enable us to keep the ball away from them. Not for any other reason than that's just the style of footy that we want to play. There's always a place for aggression in Origin. Controlled aggression is the only one you need to have, though, because, you know, if you put yourself in a situation where, you know, you can get it wrong and you make contact with the head, mate, you're in trouble. 10 minutes in this game with 12 players is hurtful. It's nearly going to be 18 points. So you need to be smart about what you're doing, and our boys just need to keep building and working together. You know, if they prioritise their mateship and their efforts for each other, they're going to have a really good night.
0: And mate, like, you know Billy better than anyone. Is he as mad, or I guess professional, or just crossing everything? Have you seen anything like it from a coach, I guess, that wasn't actually playing that long ago? Did you always think he was going to be like that?
1: To be honest with you, boys, he's not far off being in a loony bin. How good he is with it. Like every camp we come in, he's ready, you know, and it's not even a situation of
0: And I'll double down. I'll double up on this question. Sorry, Nate. And then if he was to go to the NRL, coach, do you see that anymore, or are you happy where he is at the moment? On top of that,
1: I'm always happy where he is at the moment, mate, because I see how much he enjoys it, and you know how much, you know, I get to hang around him and his family quite a lot. So I also see that side of it, and I just know the commitment that would entail for him to go to the NRL level. And I'm not saying he will or he won't. I just know what that commitment would take, and the way that he applies things himself to things is just like you've never seen anyone do. And I have been in the Melbourne system. Well, it was only 6 months. I did see what they do down there, and that's exactly how he is. But I wouldn't want to see it would be difficult for him to have this high level of intensity that he has every Origin series. He leaves nothing unturned. Yeah, for him to do that for not even 11 months of the year, it would be 12 months of the year for him if he took an NRL job. So he'd probably look like Craig Bellamy after 6 months, I reckon, if he tried to keep that level of intensity.
2: Yeah. Mate, there's no doubt he could handle it, Nate, but it's just, he's got a lot on his plate, and I love where he's at, so,

0: keep coaching that Queensland team, exactly. Billy. Keep coaching them. Mate, I want to ask you, I want you to take the listeners into the mindset of an Origin player. You played 32 times at Origin. You played 280-odd games, or 234 games, I think it was, in the NRL. Tell us, what's the difference, Nate? What's the mindset? What's your mindset like going in, running out for the Roosters compared to running out for Queensland? Because the intensity is there at NRL level. Why is NRL, why is the Origin arena so different?
1: I'll probably start with the refereeing. I think the refereeing is adjudicated a little bit differently. Mm. And I think people have seen the NRL get a little bit more free-flowing over the last probably 4 or 5 weeks. And I really think that's a strong play from the referees and that for the game. I think the game's a lot better for it. Mm. The other part is that you're literally in the best side for your state, and your salary cap would not fit into two salary caps. Is that if that makes sense? Yes. So the value of player that is in that arena with you is so good that you don't have to worry about it. Like, a simple way to break it down for me would be, so if North Queensland Cowboys ever had to worry about Jonathan Thurston turning up to play, they've never had to worry about him turning up to play. Mm. So when you play alongside him in Origin, you're pretty much the other 12 people in that 30-man roster on the field that no one's ever had to worry about turning up to play. Like, so you just have to turn up and do your job. You don't have to worry about anyone else.
0: Mm.
1: And that's a really big factor in doing your job properly, which creates more opportunities for the person next year.
0: Bit different when you used to rock up at the Titans. You have to worry about Birdie all the time, didn't you?
1: Well, I used to have to worry if you're going to turn up the training or not.
0: Yeah, mate.
1: But no, but Birdie's one of the great Origin players from New South Wales, right?
0: Yeah.
1: But he also had a similar thing. He put himself in that arena because he was really good and he was aggressive, but then he didn't have to worry about anyone else. He could just do his thing.
0: Yeah.
1: A lot of times he was playing out of position in Origin, and he still did a good job. Just ask him.
0: Yeah, absolutely. Mate, just before we go, we've got to get to a break, but your toughest opponent, mate, you ever lined up against, in the club arena and in the Origin arena, who did you battle with? Who were the tough matchups you found?
1: Club arena, I probably put a little bit of a dink in my own head with how good I thought Petro and Webby and them guys were when I was a kid, even playing against Thorny. Probably the club arena. In Origin, I was always mindful of the people like Danny Badiris and, them intelligent, footballers that didn't ever stop, that they kept going for you. So, in Origin, I'd probably say someone like Bedsy or Birdie's always a terrific competitor, but, Clubland, I just always had a fascination for people like, and wingers too, like little wingers. Like, now you look at the NRL the most meters and the most hit ups are coming in from wingers and fucking every now and then the halfback, excuse my language, but back when we started playing, it was front rowers.
0: You used
1: to worry about front rowers and how many hit ups they were going to take, but now your wingers doing 27 to 32 hit ups a game. You don't know where they're coming from. So when we played, if a fast winger came in the middle, you tried your best to bash him, but you most of the time missed them.
0: Different game, mate. Before we go, who was one moment, Origin moment, stick with you? Is there one particular moment?
1: I always love to watch. Same game as Lockie scored that try in 2006 in game 3. I just love Brent Tate's runaway try. I love his aggression to run the ball around. Yeah, and just slam the football down and just, it was just like, we deserve this. Let's keep going, and it epitomizes Tatey, typifies sort of the style of person he is. But, yeah, mate, he ran around some genuine speeches in that run. And it's actually the pass that JT gives him on the run perfectly in front, puts it on his chest, and he just jets down the sideline. So I love watching that.
0: Mm. Well, mate, that's a great moment for Queensland. There's no question about that. Well, we're going to let you go, Nate. Get you back into Origin camp. Thanks for joining the sports day. We're going to stick around after the break. We're going to get into some Origin talking points. We'll see you then.
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3: 2SM Sydney traffic. cars park a crash on the Princes Highway, Wanneroo Road, southbound lane 1. Acacia Gardens, a crash northbound lane 3, Sunny Holt Road past Malvern Road, where they crash the M7 northbound Zing Park. Nominations are now open for the 2027 Australian of the Year Awards. Who inspires you? Nominate now at australianoftheyear.org.au. I'm Jeff Hollis. It's our traffic on 2SM 1269.
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1: Chainsaw on the Rat with you tonight. We're going to get into some origin talking points. All thanks to Incitec Pivot. Helps broadacre farmers improve on farm efficiency because good enough isn't enough. Why not great? I'm not sure if you heard this the other night, Macca. Some comments around the Dylan Lucas dropping and well, I mean, we'll go into it a little bit. But Luke Keary had this to say about Dylan Lucas on the Game Changers, was it?
2: The agenda setters.
1: That's what it's called.
3: I'd love to have a beer with him one day.
4: It's unfathomable what they've done to him.
3: It's not the first time.
4: It's not the first time.
3: Nico Hines got done the same way.
5: He came back for a couple of times.
4: The Dylan Lucas thing, it's one of the most bizarre situations. Loz doesn't have to explain it, but...
1: Yeah, that. I mean, curious how it's unfathomable. What I thought was unfathomable was the fact that he got selected, not that he's not a great player, but that he got selected over Haumole Olakau'atu. And it ruined, and then he had to move to, he moved to the other side of the field, defended with Nathan Cleary, a guy that he'd never played with. Cleary ends up missing eight tackles, and I think, like, Luke, what's unfathomable is that they picked him.
6: Yeah, well...
1: I'm okay with them moving him on, and he'll get his chance. Again, down the track. But I just thought it was poor timing by New South Wales, what they've done to him.
6: And I would love to know the reasoning for it. Why are we picking him in front of these other guys or, you know, vice versa? Or why, and then all of a sudden leave him out. It is bizarre, you feel for him, because he's been selected at the wrong time, and it was just one of those games, and they've got to be seen to be making changes. They made the wrong decision to start with to put him in there. He should be there later on, in like another year or two. He's potentially to do that, but I reckon they've chucked him to the Wolves a little bit early there.
1: So I think so.
6: Say if they win, he gets to just play again. Nothing happens, obviously.
1: I don't know. I mean, he's certainly got the talent to play State of Origin. There's no question. But
6: when you got the other one there scoring two tries against the Storm, like he was playing some good football. Just put your mind as the other player. That's no disrespect to anyone else playing back row in the competition. But if you're a selective New South Wales, who do Queensland not want in that team?
1: Mate,
6: intimidating factor. You stand across the field and you go, oh, no. You know what I mean?
1: Like,
6: you
1: just, exactly. No. It's Haumole. There's no question
6: not
1: about
6: even
1: it.
6: Fathom that.
1: I would love
6: him
1: to...
6: running at you at the 70th minute. You got your ass hanging out. Yeah. You've got to make a tackle on him.
1: I'd love to be a fly on the wall in some of these meetings.
6: Who are the selectors?
1: Imagine this, right? Now, I could be onto something here, a commercial arrangement. A podcast, right? A podcast comes out the day after the side's announced, and the podcast is the selection team room meeting, the discussions that go on, why players... Imagine, mate, how many listeners do you reckon that'd get?
6: Oh, there'd be so much debate. There'd be so much hate mail going on. Who are the selectors?
1: I don't know. I really don't.
6: If anyone knows, can you please text them through and give me some sort of idea about... who selects? Because you just obviously haven't been understand who you've been watching and why. Like, why wouldn't you have him in there?
1: Well, I think Laurie Daly obviously has final say, I would imagine, being the head coach. But from what I understand, going into like round the second game, it was a collective between the coaches, all the coaches. They all got, you know, messages, you know, send us in who you like, who you think, and then, you know, they decipher
6: so
1: that.
6: It's just pure selectors, yeah, like, as in who
1: I'm not sure if there are
6: King.
1: Just... I'm not sure if there are just straight-up selectors anymore.
6: Like Queensland, obviously, you got... is Gene Miles, Lockie, obviously Billy. I'm assuming there's probably one or two more that I've missed out, but
1: yeah,
6: you know, they're not in the actual...
1: In the makeup of the team, day in, day out. Yeah, I know. I'm unsure. I'd like to get some intel on that. Maybe Daniel from Prairie Wood, our smartest listener, can let us know who, if there are actual selectors for New South Wales that sit outside of the bubble.
6: The core group.
1: Yeah, exactly. I mean, it's a...
6: Because you'd love to just... I know it never will happen, but just front up and say, hey, why you picked this person? You know, I know that'd never happen, but... Geez, imagine him going, hey, we've got Dylan Lucas here. We felt like he was, you know, stable here. And why didn't you pick Haumole? We felt he wasn't doing this.
1: Or, yeah.
6: You know, whatever it might be. It'd be like trying to actually comprehend some of the decisions. But Haumole and Origin, it's quite intimidating to be
1: fair. Well, you got to – I mean, Origin – But you've got to do all the little things right. There's no question about it. But Origin's won on big moments, Macca. Like, it's moments. It's who can create that moment, who can take that moment and get the job done.
6: Does Dylan Lucas do more little things better than Homolis?
1: Potentially. Potentially. Yeah, I mean, that's what I think. Nanai's back in the Queensland side. Billy Slater had this to say about bringing Nanai back in.
2: Yeah, it was great to see him play well on the weekend. But I learnt nothing from the weekend's game that I didn't know already about Jeremiah Nanai. And he has done a wonderful job for this footy team. He's 23 years old, and as you mentioned, he's played 11 Origins already. That's a lot of Origin football for a young man, but he's quite experienced, and I just know whatever role that we ask of Jeremiah, he's going to be able to perform that for this footy team.
1: We got to duck off to a break, Macca, but I think he's a great inclusion.
6: Oh, yeah, spot on. Imagine kick the ball up, let him chase down. Mate. Hopefully can come up with a couple. But, yeah, 11 games already.
1: Did I just say he's 22?
6: I thought he said 23.
1: 23. Mate, that is ridiculous.
6: That
1: I feel like he's been around forever. Jeremiah,
6: is he 19 then?
1: Yeah. He's young. Anyway, we're going to take a break and come back. We'll wrap up the first hour with a few of your texts after the break.
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5: 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Sydney traffic.
7: M17 Park, early in northbound crash. Cars Park, a crash southbound Princes Highway, Wanneroo Road. Ingleburn, a crash on the Hume, southbound lane 1 approaching Brooks Road off-ramp. Milwaukee's Power Pack offers end today. 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I'm Jeff Ollis. That's our traffic on 2SM, 1269.
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1: Crichton and Burton in the centres. To'o and Alamotti, are you with? Are you seeing my logic?
8: Who's this, Panther Pete, is it?
1: This team will play for each other. 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Just put your feet up, Loz, and watch the boys go to work. Haas, Yo, front row. Hudson and Martin, second row. Murray, Lock. It would work.
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1: Macca and the Rat for Sports Day. We're about to wrap up the first hour. Let's get into a couple of quick texts. Evening, lads. Good chat with Nate. Can't believe no mention of Gal. Cheers, Budster. Well, there isn't mention of Gal just here. It says, my favourite from Andy. It says, my favourite Nate moment, Gal putting one on his chin. Sadly, the biff never been the same since. It hasn't. It hasn't. No, that was probably the end of it, wasn't it?
6: It was the last sort of stage of the no punching, I guess. Look, that'll be replayed for a long period of time.
1: Nightlife says, hey, Rat. Why are the New South Wales pundits so worried? We have the best halfback in immortal at seven, right? Well, you do. I mean, he's proven to be the best halfback in the game, and he's been phenomenal. I had probably Mitch Moses ahead of him slightly last year as an out-and-out halfback. If you put the pieces around him, I thought he probably just has a few... I thought he had a few pieces that just edged him ahead, but I don't now. I've watched Nathan this year in Clubland, and he's just been phenomenal.
6: Yeah, spot on, mate. Look, it's building closer and closer. There's another text come through. Chainsaw, this is ridiculous. Rat calling himself a little winger. He used to call himself a 45 kg wrecking ball.
1: I was when I was 11. Played second row. It was huge, Mac. I was mad. All right, we're going to take a break. We're back for the second hour after this.

0: 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We'll be back in a moment.
1: To SM, Sydney traffic.
2: Gerald, a crash Old Northern Road, Edwards Road affecting both ways. There'll be a crash at Dean Park, the M7 northbound, Ruddy Hill Road north off-ramp. No problems, the M1 up toward Newcastle. Harvey Norman, open till 9 tonight. 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Go Harvey Norman, open till 9 tonight. I'm Jeff Wallace. That's us traffic on 2SM, 1269.
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0: I'm Jasava Brown. A boat carrying asylum seekers from China has been intercepted in far north Queensland on the Cape York Peninsula. The people on board the boat were taken into custody. The operation has been led by the Australian Border Force. The Reserve Bank of Australia has left the door open to another increase in interest rates to rein in inflation. The Fair Work Commission's decision to increase all modern award wages by 4.75% was higher than RBA economists had accounted for. Treasurer Jim Chalmers says we are providing much needed relief at a time of high living costs.
1: We support these tax cuts unlike those opposite, Mr. Speaker. We've made progress on inflation and we've seen petrol and diesel prices come down substantially. But people are still under pressure, and that's why there is more help on the way from tomorrow, Mr. Speaker. This is the cost of living relief that Australians need and deserve.
0: Motorists are being urged to fill their tanks as a temporary fuel excise discount is reduced to 16 cents a litre from July 1. The discount will be halved. Concerns have been raised about new proposals that would see pharmacists cleared to prescribe restricted medicines. The Australian Medical Association's made a submission to the Pharmacy Board of Australia raising the red flags. AMA President Dr. Danielle McMullen says a lack of clinical experience is dangerous.
2: Australians expect that their prescription medicines, especially high-risk ones, are carefully considered, that their medical problems would be diagnosed and treated by a doctor. The current proposal by the Pharmacy Board would allow pharmacists with limited additional training to potentially prescribe our most restricted medicines.
0: Super will now need to be paid the same time as wages from July 1. It's designed to help reduce unpaid super. Super Members Council CEO Misha Schubert says nearly half of people surveyed didn't know about the reforms.
3: New research finds that many Australians are still unaware of these new laws that are about to start. So we're calling on Australians, particularly young Australians, to start really checking your super in coming weeks to make sure that your super's being paid on time, in full, every single time.
0: The Maritime Union of Australia is going into bat for international workers on Carnival cruise ships. The union claims some staff on the cruise ships are being paid as little as $2.50 an hour due to a legal exemption that allows foreign flagged ships to operate under international labour standards. Shane Reside from the MUA says the government has the powers to enforce the basic human rights of these workers.
4: We're going to them today in good faith and seeking that they do what they've committed to in international law, which is make sure that every worker on the Australian coast has at least the right to commence collective bargaining together to try and improve their pay and conditions.
0: In sport, West Tigers lock Alex Twall is back on deck this weekend in the Battle of the Dragons. He's been missing for 4 weeks with an MCL injury. Jerome Lua has suffered delayed concussion symptoms and will be rested, replaced by Jock Madden. The Rabbitohs are set to be bolstered by the return of Jack Whiten for their clash with the Panthers on Friday. Talis Duncan returns to the back row. Dane Jennings takes over on the wing as Alex Johnston is facing 2 to 3 weeks out with a calf injury. North Melbourne is keen to secure the services of Lockie Ash. Ash signed a 2-year extension with the Giants back in 2024, and the club is keen to retain him. GWS is also appealing to the AFL to be able to list prospect Ethan Matthews outside of the academy bidding process. The Giants are submitting a request to the AFL to get priority access. Gotham FC has signed Matilda striker Sam Kerr on a 4-year deal after exiting Chelsea. Kerr's contract will be running through to 2030. Gotham FC is based in New York. In tennis, Alex de Minaur will be out to do Australia proud at Wimbledon as he plays in the first round tonight, our time. In finance, oil is worth $70 a barrel. Gold is trading at $4,029 an ounce. And one Australian dollar is buying 68.84 US cents. 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
6: Welcome back to the second hour of Sports Day with Macca and the Rat. The Chainsaw Andrew McCulloch joins me today. Tootsie Croker's busy packing tees or unpacking tees and repacking tees. I know that you'd be busy, man. Launch day for 284 kicking tees tomorrow. If you haven't got one, jump online, book yours. I think we've got a text here, buy one, get five free. Oh, no, that's not right. That's not right. Call the View Jobs open line 1300 01 1170 or the text line 0457 736 736 8833 if you're across the ditch. Again, the View Jobs open line 1300 01 1170. Rat Jared S-E-N is our social media handles. You can jump on there and follow us. And if you missed the first hour, we had a great chat with Nate Miles. You can jump on the podcast and have a listen. Catch up on all the best content. 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Just search Sports Day with Rat and Jared and click on that subscribe button. You won't miss a minute of it. But first, let's get into this. Team.

0: day, the best day of the week with Rat and Toots.
1: Yeah, let's get into it. There's only five games this weekend. Macca, I'll kick us off. We've got the Bunnies taking on the Panthers at CommBank Stadium out in the west there. Big game for the Bunnies here. Coming up against an undermanned Panthers side. Jack Cogger comes in at halfback for Blues star Nathan Cleary, while the new look back comprises of Scott Sorensen, back row comprises of Scott Sorensen, Luke Garner and Lindsay Smith, with Isaiah Papali'i's concussion, Isaiah Yeo Blues and Liam Martin all missing for Origin. Jack Cole, John Fanua and Luron Patera have all been added to the six-man bench as they were in round 16 when Ivan Cleary chose to rest his Origin stars. For the Rabbitohs, big in for them. Jack Whiten back in the centres from his arm injury after six games on the sideline. Talis Duncan returns to his favourite position in the back row. I'm a big fan of Talis Duncan.
2: Yeah,
1: Macca, he's all about it, isn't he? He's a great player.
2: Can't play anywhere. He's done a good job at centre, but yeah. Jack Whiten comes back in. That's a good boost for the
1: Big in. Last week's debutant Dane Jennings takes over on the wing from Alex Johnson. He's facing 2 to 3 weeks with a calf injury, or the dreaded old man injury. Cam Murray's on Origin duty, so Lockie Hubner is the new lock. Matt Duffy's been added to the six-man bench as he chases his first NRL appearance since round 12. Over to you, Macca. The Dragons, yeah. Up. Your old team, the St. George Illawarra Dragons.
2: What a blockbuster this will be, Rat. But, yeah, no changes for the side. That was narrowly beaten by the Raiders last Sunday. Moses Suli is on the reserves. You know, he looks to come back from an injury, so he's fighting his way back into that squad with young Matt Feagai in there at the moment, covering that spot. And going to the Tigers, Jerome Luloe is out because of concussion symptoms. So from that Knights game, he'll be rested. He'll be replaced by Jock Madden. I think he's done a pretty handy job for the Tigers.
1: He has.
2: Who returns also from concussion. The loss of Taylor May, he's had a shoulder. See, that sees Macassini come promoted to the centres. So I don't know if he's played there before, mainly in the wing. And locked Alex Tewell, returns at four games with a knee injury as Alex Safar goes back to the bench. And Charlie Murray joins the six-man bench with Maverick Geyer. And also a little name there as well, too, boys, is Javon Andrews, kid from Queensland, trying to find his way through, 20-year-old Haas. So we'll see some names starting to pop up over the next couple of weeks. Haven't played a lot of NRL.
1: Yeah, it's good, this Origin period. You get a lot of young kids get their opportunities, and, I love it. Broncos up against the Sharks at Suncorp Stadium on Saturday night, 7:35 kickoff. Well, the Broncos, obviously, they're without... there's mass changes. Reece Walsh, Pat Carrigan, Payne Huss, all on Origin duty. And Obix Tawa, his ankle injury, and Jack Kaczewski, ribs, and Josiah Carapani, suspension, all missing. So Gemma Chibisaki returns from an injury to the centres. Grant Anderson goes to the wing. Jesse Arthurs drops to the bench. Hayes Perham's a new fullback. Dean Mariner's back from a thigh injury on the wing, while up front it's Var Simu in at prop for Haas. Lock Xavier Wilson's been named, and the Broncos medical team are liaising with the NRL regarding an exemption, which will allow him to return to play inside the 11-day concussion protocol. Yeah, it's a big call, that one. They need it, though. The new men on the six-man bench are Jaden Hunt and Burley Bears forward Luke Gale, who was chasing an NRL debut. The Sharks, well, Adam Fanua, Blake Brayley, are out. That brings Tom Hazleton and Jaden Beryl in at hooker. Maroons rep Britton Nakora is replaced by Billy Burns. He's been great for the Sharks this year, Billy Burns. A new face on the bench, Taihepu and Hassett. I'll tell you what, this is a game, Macca. If the Sharks are fair dinkum, they have to win this game.
2: This is a real, I guess,
1: watershed moment for the team up against an undermanned Broncos side that can't get a win. If they play the Broncos back into form, it's not good from a Sharks standpoint.
2: Yeah, exactly. Another one here for the Seagulls against the Eagles versus the Seagulls on Sunday. So that'll be the 2 o'clock game. Look, long time return. Jonah Peasant comes back in his first NRL game since round 5. He takes over from Mitch Moses from Origin duty. So he's back in. Hopefully the hamstrings hold up. It's been a fair while since we've seen him. And probably that Broncos game was the last time I've actually probably noticed that he was out there. So a little while ago. And moving forward to the Seagulls, Joey Walsh takes over from the ACL, suffered injury from Luke Brooks. So certainly feel for him. I'm going to miss the rest of the year. Clayton Falalo, he's out with a hamstring. Ruben Garrett, concussion. To take over from Kohler, he's in obviously in Origin, as well as Josh Fieldy. He has been moved to the interchange. Corey Waddell comes in for Ola Kawatu, and Kobe Hetherington returns at prop after missing concussion as well. So,
1: well, that Clayton Falalo inclusion, Macca, that's a big one for them. He was great for them when Turbo was out. and coming back from, I think it was a hamstring injury.
2: So he's back. But, like, to be able to have Sidler, let's be fair, Ingham, you got Tommy still there, Clayton Falolo, he's a good player. Yeah. Ruben Garrick, Hopewadi's done an outstanding job. Look, this good little back line there for the Manly Seagulls. Normally probably without Tommy, but not these days. So,
1: no.
2: Good problem for, I guess, Kieran Foran to keep his one of his, you know, superstars there in the team.
1: Yeah. Well, the Newcastle Knights are taking on the Dolphins at McDonald Jones Stadium 4:05 on Sunday, the final game of the round. Fletcher Sharp, well, he's going to slide to fullback cover for Caelan Ponga. Fletcher Hunt moved to the centres and for Bradman Best. And Sandon Smith moved to the bench, moves from the bench to 5'8". And Harrison Graham is added to the six-man bench. For the Dolphins, Trey Fuller, well, he steps into the fullback role to cover the hammer. Nafahu and Felice Kifusi also join the starting side for Selwyn Cobo and Thomas Flegler. The loss of halfback is Zaire Katoa. We'll see Brad Schneider wear the number 7. Tom Gilbert is back after missing the Warriors game, and Jake Averillo comes into the centres after returning from hand surgery through Queensland Cup last week. Averillo fills the void left by Jack Bostock. This is still a pretty handy Dolphin side, but I'll tell you what, I really like the Knights in this one. I know they're without Ponga. I know they're without Bradman Best. But I'll tell you what, when they were without Ponga at the start of the year, Fletcher Sharp stood up, Dylan Brown took the load. They're still there. I love what their forwards are doing. Trey Mooney's been in great form up from the Raiders.
2: Yeah, we'll see what Dylan Lucas is made of after that sort of disappointment too, Rats. Look, at home, let's hope they get a dry track. Last week was a bit of a bludger, so hopefully a dry track down there in Newcastle, because once again the crowd will turn up and the Dolphins got a fair team, so probably probably close to the match of the round, to be honest.
1: Yeah, I like it. That's my pick of the round, the Knights. I think that's, I mean, they were paying $2.20 yesterday. I couldn't believe it. When you look at the amount of players out, and then you're throwing Isaiah for Origin, and then you're throwing Isaiah Katoa on top of that. I mean, he's just critical for that side. I mean, Brad Schneider is a handy player, but he's not Isaiah Katoa.
2: Well, he was a little bit out of sorts on the weekend. You know, he did some good things defensively, but just coming in and then trying to click straight away, it's quite challenging for him. So, but yeah, they got the job done, so looking forward to that one.
1: Yeah. I'm loving, I'll tell you what though, that full strength Dolphins side, geez, they're good to watch, Macca. They're up there with playing some of the prettiest football I've seen in terms of just their finishing, their strength through the middle. They've got a forward pack of just junkyard dogs, don't they? Like your Tom Gilbert, Max Plass, your Donoghue, your Ray Stone, these guys that just want to get out there and rip and tear. And then you've got, you know, your Herbie Farmworths and your Hammer and your Selwyn Cobos, and you've got to throw Asako into the mix in terms of finishing, like just been phenomenal. They've got a great balance across the board, don't they?
2: They do. Like, you talk about older heads there, like some MAD-type players, aggressive, and then you got the outside back. So, look, good a little hurdle for them to sort of see how they cope without Katoa. But you look at the rest of that side and, some handy footballers there, good balance, as we said, and looking forward to that one and watching that one.
1: Mate, I'm looking at the top eight. I think this is as open a competition. I know the Panthers, they sit out in front at the moment. They're 4 points clear at the top of the ladder. They've gone back-to-back losses, which is, you know, unfortunate for them. But I think it's an aberration. Like you said last night, I don't think the greatness has worn off that team. It's still there. But I feel like the Warriors could win it. I feel like the Dolphins could win it. I feel like the Roosters on their day could win it. I feel like Manly, you know, they can challenge anyone. I think it's nearly been a flip, right?
2: You know, the teams previous last year are all where they are now, and the teams around that mid-pack have come up to, obviously, to challenge for the title. And I know there's still a little bit of football to go. Obviously, the general one, Penrith, but the rest of them have sort of jumped out of the ground a little bit this year.
1: Well, they have. Well, I mean, the top four last year were the Storm, the Broncos, the Raiders, and the Bulldogs. And to be honest, I can't see any of them playing finals football this year. I think it'll be the first time in 120-odd years that the top four teams from the previous year don't play finals football, which is pretty amazing.
2: Yeah, Raiders and the Broncos are not, and Dogs are, they're in the same boat.
1: Well, they're paddling, the Storm. I thought if they won last week, they'd go on a bit of a run, but it got towed up pretty easily by Manly.
2: Points, that never happens. But look, I don't know if it's the rule changes, the speed of play, you know, injury, you know, the whole lot needs to fall your way. And, yeah, it's good to see, some change-up, and I guess that's what Volandis and that want.
1: Mm. I guess the closest to the competition, you know, barring, you know, Penrith, that, like I said, who are a couple of wins out in front, and look, on their day, they're going to be really hard to beat. You're going to need all the luck. You're going to need things to go your way. But I love the fact that, you know, between, you know, ninth spot and second spot is 4 points. It's 2 wins. The buy situation just does my head in, though, Mackie. You've got...
2: So are you a man for zero
1: points? Just give them all 6 points at the start of the year if you want to give them points. Just give everybody 6 points at the start of the year.
2: Why don't we just all do zero?
1: All do zero points, and we just know where we are.
2: Look at the difference there. The Cows, they've only had one buy. They're on 20. Mm. But you got the teams just above them had three buys. They're on 22.
1: Yeah, that's right. So the Cowboys technically are ahead. They're in ninth. They're technically on 20. If the Sharks and the Rabbitohs both had three buys.
2: That's two more. They go to 24.
1: They're ahead. They're in seventh position.
2: They're tied for second if you want to go 24.
1: Yeah, that's exactly right. There you go. So it's just confusing. It gives us me anxiety looking at it, trying to work it out, trying to who's done what. But frustrating. But I don't know. I don't know if there's a better way. But if there is, I hope they can find it. All right, we're going to take a break and come back. We've got more Sports Day after this.
3: 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We'll be back in a moment.
4: To SM, Sydney traffic.
5: Gerald, a crash. It's affecting both ways. Old Northern Road, Edwards Road. Banks Meadow, lights are on the flash. Beecham Road, Denison Street, with the M1 steady down towards Wollongong off the Princes Highway. Western Sydney Airport flight paths are coming into effect. Know what to expect. 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I'm Jeff Ollis. Let's have traffic on 2SM 1269.
6: Step inside the castle of common sense with Brent Bultitude, holding the fort for Chris Smith.
7: 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Seriously?
6: Brent Bultitude for Chris Smith.
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1: We're back with Macca and the Rat for Sports Day. We're going to get into a World Cup update. Thanks to Valvoline. You know what I mean. No, thanks to Valvoline, the original engine oil trusted for 160 years. I can't do it, can I? I can't do the laws. He owned it. Can't do it. Round of 32 scores today. Some big scores today, Macca.
2: Yeah, plenty happening. Morocco get the job done against the Netherlands too in a little shootout there at the end.
1: What about that? That's
2: mate, it's crazy.
1: Juggernaut out, Netherlands.
2: Done. Yeah, good.
1: But even bigger, Germany knocked out by Paraguay after a one-all draw. They went to penalties. This is what it sounded like.
12: Made his national team debut this year, and he will send them into the round of 16. Jose Canales' left-footed driving shot into the top corner has knocked out Germany, and Paraguay are into the round of 16.
1: Can't believe, you know what it does for me, Macca? It gives me so much hope for our Aussies.
2: Well, you want to see upsets, you want to see dark horses, you want to see those fairy tale type teams to come on through and cause a bit more of a stir and more attention, I guess, to people that aren't, I guess, soccer or football fanatics that just get on board. Someone that's come from the clouds, potentially, round of, 16 coming up. So we'll see how that
1: could
2: goes.
1: Could be us. We've got Egypt. Egypt has hit a couple of places ahead of us on the world rankings. But they have one very important piece of the puzzle. It's Mo Salah, the Liverpool striker.
2: When we get through, we beat Egypt. We'll versus Argentina.
1: Argentina.
2: We'll towel them up and we'll go through to another stage. So.
1: Yeah, that'd be unbelievable.
2: Quick draw through.
1: I got a Socceroos jersey at a function last Friday. Paid $1,000 for it. But it's a fully signed 2026 Socceroos jersey, like World Cup squad.
2: Was it like a solid auction?
1: No, it was an auction, and it was full of rugby league people. And like my daughter, she loves soccer. Like, she plays soccer. So I thought, I'm just going to buy this. And,
2: yeah, good.
1: And where I bid for it. And, mate, they had a reserve on it. And I just said, what's the reserve? I'll pay for it. So, beautiful. Yeah,
2: mate,
1: it was a ripper.
2: That now?
1: It's at home. It's on the table at home. I was going to wear it tonight, actually. But I don't want to.
2: How tight is it? Like
1: it's my size. It's good. I'm going to wake up and put it on Saturday morning when the Aussies.
2: I ask you this, then, Rat. Are you getting up at that time?
1: No, I'm staying up. I'm too old for that now. I'll be getting up early night for me. Early night for the Rat.
2: Hang on, Rat. 2:02 Rat here. Bribey Battler. Rat. Dry July starts tomorrow. Any chance of no Melbourne's? No casino, no 2-for-1 Burley Pavilion for 31 days. And if you're up to the challenge, Shane Shaw, will you run a marathon? No, I will not run a marathon.
1: No, I like all, I love all these things that people do, Dry July and October.
2: October, is that a thing, October?
1: I think so, I heard of it.
2: It sounds good, October.
1: Queensland pubs, how's this? This is so Queensland. Right, and this is. I mean, we get it up here, right? Yeah. Queensland pubs have had their licences extended because the Socceroos are playing at 4 a.m.
2: So you can go to
1: the pub and you can stay there. You can do the long. You can stay all night and stay there and wait till they kick off at 4 a.m. So Queensland licences have been extended. Pub licences
2: until the game finishes.
1: Yes, until the game finishes.
2: So whatever, 6 or 7. Yeah, so you're dead set term on it.
1: Yes, you can.
2: Agree with that, because we don't have the 24-hour like they do in Melbourne. Don't they have the 24-hour joints in Melbourne?
1: Yeah, they do have 24 hours in Melbourne.
13: Yeah, they do.
1: Yeah, imagine the quality of life
2: rolling down there at 7 or 8 or 9 o'clock in the morning.
13: The venue,
1: Dylan's
2: chirped up a lot, yes.
1: Well, Dylan's on air now. Like, Dylan's, he's taken over from Geordie. Dylan's going to be doing a bit of work with us when Geordie goes on leave.
13: The venue in question, the 24-hour venue in question in Melbourne is Revs. Revolver.
1: Right.
13: There's also the Exford, but yes, there's a few establishments that are 24/7.
2: Dylan, run me through. Have you been at those establishments?
1: Is there anyone?
13: Have I been to those? Of course I have.
1: What's the dodgiest one?
13: Oh, Revs.
1: Revs, right. Sounds like my
2: kind of place. Flying at 7 o'clock.
1: Sounds like my kind of place.
2: Techers.
1: Brazil also got up over Japan 2-1. I guess expected to see Brazil go through to the round of 16. I'm excited for Saturday morning. Back in the day when we had Aloisi and Viduka and Kuhl and all these guys and Cahill playing, Lucas Neal, I knew everyone. I don't really know anyone in this team, but I'm equal as excited, Macca.
2: Oh, mate, you got to be. I think just like a lot of Australians, whenever we've got a team in a big sort of tournament, we just get on the back of it. We just want to see us do well, even if we've got the underdog status or whatever it might be. And people just pop up out of nowhere.
1: They
2: just
1: do.
2: Just like that person, I think, from New Zealand that had 400 or 500 followers.
1: Oh, yes.
2: Then he jumped to 20 million or something ridiculous.
1: That was
2: was his name?
1: They played a nation and they got behind him.
2: Yeah.
1: Tim Payne. The Kiwi, not the Australian wicketkeeper, the New Zealand soccer player.
2: So he went to some ridiculous amount, and obviously, imagine going through that, working out who's followed you,
1: he's an influencer. He's quit soccer altogether.
2: Selling products.
1: Yeah. Hey, quick on the text sign here from Michael. He says, gents, the NRL should adopt the NBA ladder system, win percentage, games won divided by games played. And Tommy says, the NBL overcomes the buys. Their ladder is based on the highest winning percentage calculated as total wins divided by total games played. Tommy, I don't know. I mean, there's got to be another way. There's got to be an investigation. I don't know about an investigation. But they're smarter blokes than us, Macca, that sit around the table and sort this out.
2: That might be the problem. Maybe they're too smart. That might be. You need to dumb it down and get some of the rugby league sort of people in there and just go, hey, this is not working.
1: Mm.
2: Let's just cut the chase. Because people like us in the media have to go through the ladder, work out differential and think where they should be, and people ring up and text and rather just give it a zero.
1: Make it easy. Points. Yeah. Do you believe in aliens, Macca?
2: Yeah, there's something out there, mate.
1: Thank you. We're not alone,
2: mate,
1: are
2: there's
1: we?
2: No way. There's no way in this one universe that there's nothing else out there. Then there's too much going on for me, mate. Got to be something else.
1: The Canary
2: I don't know if there's something like in UFOs where there's a circle. I don't know, but there's something else out there.
1: Yeah, mate, the Canary Cowboy is in him. He says, Macca, has Rap tried to sell you some alien crap? Just nod politely and say, wow, didn't send it to me.
2: Where's that place in is it
1: Roswell?
2: Australia?
1: I don't know in Australia, but the Roswell.
2: But what's the America one?
1: The Roswell.
2: That's it. So you can go out and visit where it's all.
1: I think it's military out there. You can't just sort of go in there.
2: Do you believe in Loch Ness Monster or anything like
1: that? Not sure about that. I went to Loch Ness when I was a kid. I was about 12. And I was about sort of 8, I think. Yeah, there we go. And I sat at the window of the hotel that we were staying on Loch Ness.
2: Just trying to watch.
1: I reckon for 12 hours, just staring, just thinking, I'm going to see this Nessie. I'm going to see this monster, and I'm going to have
2: shows on Foxtel where they're actually about Sasquatch. They're actually trying to find Bigfoot.
1: Oh, yeah. Yeah, they never really.
2: Do you reckon they get paid for any of those shows?
1: I don't know. I mean, there are some that I'm interested in and some that I'm not. I'll tell you, have you seen, I think out at Penrith. Well, not Penrith. I've got a friend of mine that's got a property out.
2: Out of the Blue Mountains or somewhere like that.
1: Yeah, out the Blue Mountains way. And they reckon they've seen, big cats out there, panthers almost. Not Penrith panthers, obviously. Not Nathan Cleary. But, there are some.
2: Yeah, there's something out there, mate. There can't be all this. Yeah, I'll agree with you, mate. I don't know if you've had any other previous hosts that disagree with you.
1: Don't get sucked into the alien talk, Macca, from Sean G.
2: I'll tell you what, Tootsie probably does. Does he believe in aliens?
1: I don't know. Tootsie's a bit.
14: Tootsie's not doing it.
1: He's a bit more conservative.
14: He's like Scott Sattler.
2: Tootsie needs to go out to Fish Week to see some aliens.
1: Aliens out there. Isn't there what?
14: What about the moon landings, Rat?
1: I'm not big on the moon landings. I look at what they went up there with back in those days. Maybe they went up there and circled it recently. But can I just ask them, when they go up there, come back with a different photo? It seems they're just regurgitating the same photo every time. It's just,
2: why couldn't we get up there previously till not that long ago?
1: I don't know, mate. And there's all sorts of. I mean, there's a lot of conspiracy theorists out there that have done a lot more research than I have. I've gone down the rabbit hole in this stuff. I've gone down the rabbit hole with the deep state. I've gone down the rabbit hole with.
2: You don't think the world's flat, do you?
1: No, no, no. I know it's round, but
2: round.
1: But yeah, it's. Yeah, it's a tricky one. Yeah, mate, you can get me. Don't get me going.
2: Anyway, no, I won't get you going. This is Sports Day. We'll get back to conspiracies.
1: Yeah,
2: later,
1: love your World Cup. Sync SEN's commentary with SEN Sync when watching at home. Only on the SEN app. Tomorrow morning, live on SEN. It's France versus. Is it France or France?
2: Well, some people have started to change their name. Well, Turkey has been changed.
1: Turkey.
2: Tequila, so
1: yeah,
2: don't ask me. Don't ask me this.
1: Yeah, well, I'm going to say France. It's France versus Sweden tomorrow morning live on SEN. You can tune in. We are the exclusive rights holder on radio. You can tune in to all the games on SEN, and there'll be some big ones coming up, so don't miss that. We're going to take a break and come back, and we're going to be talking. Oh, we're going to be getting around the ground. It's a bit of sport from around the world.
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5: Earlier crash at Dural, blocking both ways. Old Northern Road, Edwards Road, Banks Meadow, Beecham Road, Denison Street, lights are blacked out, and no problems have been seen for the M1 up to Newcastle and the Central Coast. Harvey Norman, open till 9 tonight. 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Go Harvey Norman, open till 9 tonight. I'm Jeff Wallace, that's our traffic on 2SM, 1269.
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7: Yes, oh, the text line. When we get into conspiracies and aliens, the text line goes mad. 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Hey, this is good news for rugby fans. Well, I don't know if it is good news for rugby fans locally because they've got to fight for the tickets. 1.2 million ticket applications from 141 countries for the Rugby World Cup, Macca. They had 500 days to go last month. They'll release the final phase of tickets. And at that stage, 750,000 tickets were sold in the first phase from 135 countries. So they've had six extra countries jump on board. 1.2 million ticket applications. 120,000 of those are for the final. Stadium holds 80,000. Now, there was talk, Macca, or there was blow-ups, Macca. And now, this is a Rugby World Cup final. This will bring the world to Australian shores. Not like the Soccer World Cup. I get that. But when you talk about Europe, your France, your Ireland, your England, Argentina, South America, this is a big tournament. And people were complaining about the price of World Cup final tickets. I think they were around 1,200 or 1,500, something like that, weren't they, Geordie?
8: 1,900.
7: Jeez. Mate, it costs you $5,000. To go to a Super Bowl and you're sitting in the bleachers, sitting in the nosebleeds.
9: Can't go any higher.
7: No, this is a World Cup event, and the proof's in the pudding. They've had 120,000 applications for finals tickets, and the stadium only holds 80,000. So I guess supply and demand. I think they've got their number right.
9: Yeah, crazy the amount of pricing. Even looking at some of the basketball, what they were charging for courtside seats and anything close to that is just. It's another level, right? But it's the experience of it all. It's been there when they're never going to happen again. Obviously, the Knicks at that time. So, yeah, look, the occasion, you'd expect it to be like that. It's quite up there, as you said, with soccer.
7: Wimbledon, day one. Jannik Sinner survived a scare and two Aussies knocked out. A bit of a shame, but a huge scare for the reigning men's champion, Jannik Sinner.
9: What about her kit?
7: Oh, I didn't see it. What did it
9: Mate,
7: look like?
9: Mate, have a look at her kit right now. She's walking out in a kimono.
7: Oh, yes.
9: Long, white, yeah.
7: Kill Bill. Kill Bill
9: yeah,
7: inspired.
9: Yeah, Kill Bill spot. Yeah, ridiculous. Unbelievable, hey? So, are you all for, like, say, at the NRL or the rugby boys? No team attire. You could wear what you
7: Mate,
9: want.
7: Mate, bring it on. Against?
9: Oh, yeah.
7: Bring it on.
9: Nah. Wear what you want.
7: Wear what you want. Let's see your personality.
9: No.
7: Come on, Macca.

0: You, we want to, mate. You wear a uniform on the field together.
1: We don't have to go with the Americans and wear that sort of thing. You want to dress what you want to the game.
2: Yeah, I like that. I want to see people's personalities in their outfits. I think you'd see some crazy stuff.
1: Drip season or whatever.
2: I think it'd be all right. But you know, because you see, I mean, people. Turn it up. You know what it'd stop, Macca?
1: What, that people wearing the team kit?
2: Well, what did it stop? Yeah, and some of them are rank. Oh, mate, we used to get this. Mate, I felt like I was back at school. Grey pants and a blue shirt and a blue tie for Cronulla. Like, and they were the proper grey slacks that you had.
1: They were the cheapest ones for you. They got the cheapest lot for you.
2: But what I'm saying is it might stop, because, you know, you see players that are on field and they've got their pink socks underneath their socks and they've got the, you know, like...
1: The grip socks, yeah, or whatever. Yeah, mate.
2: Just get that right. Like, and then also, you know what annoys me also? I'm on a bit of a rant here.
1: Yeah, I like this. Keep going.
2: What does my head in is when two teams are playing each other and their jerseys look similar.
1: Similar, yeah.
2: It's like, how the hell are we getting this wrong? Like the Titans game last week, they played the Bulldogs. They've got a purple and I'm wearing the hat right now. They've got a purple and turquoise outfit that they wore the week before.
1: That's unreal.
2: And then they go and they wear their blue strip. They're the home team, and the Bronco and the Bulldogs rock up in their sort of blue shoulder jerseys. It looked like, I mean, if you were colorblind or you had any issues with sight, it would have been a struggle to identify the two different teams. It's pretty average. It's something that, I mean, well, I agree with you on that one.
1: I agree with you on that one. and not walking in.
2: Everyone's going to look like Catholic schoolboys when they rock up to school. All right, France's skipper DuPont, he's made a U-turn. He was coming out here for the Nations Championship. Australia are playing Ireland on Saturday. Is that right?
3: At the SFS in Sydney.
2: At the Sydney Football Stadium, sold out against Ireland. Ireland are one of the top test-playing nations in the world. And France is not, well, they're not far behind them. A phenomenal team, France. But DuPont, he is a proper freak. He is an absolute superstar of world rugby. Was to be coming out with the team. The reality of when teams tour out here now, and it's similar to when our Australian Kangaroos tour at the end of our season, we go over and play in the UK. It's the end of their season. They're tired. They're worn out. They've played their competition. They come out here and they have a test playing sort of little window. And we do the same. We used to do the same in November when we travel to Europe as a Wallabies team. You often don't get the best players coming out. But the reality of this Nations Championship is they'll send full noise. They're all coming because this is a 2-year tournament, isn't it, Geordie?
3: Well, it's going to alternate now with the Anzac Test match coming in, but yeah.
2: So it'll run, and the top 12 test-playing nations compete against each other, meet at Twickenham at the end of the year to decide who the best test-playing nation for that year is. I think it's unreal. I think we're going to see far better quality.
1: Yeah. Mm. Well, having them there, mate, like without having a few players have the injuries and a few other things, so... Look, plenty happening there, but not even that. Look, the English cricketers are absolutely eating each other alive over there at the moment after their loss to New Zealand. There's claims coming out, Bazball's dead, you know, the worst ever. They've come out, they don't want to have Brooke as captain. There's, you know, Vaughan's come out, he's pretty vocal. So it's good to see the Englishmen really ripping into each other.
2: Yeah, nothing better. Hey, what about Craig Bellamy? He's breaking his silence on Bronson Sherry's Storm arrival. Said he's not quite sure what's happening with both the guys. Oren Keeley's another one that's been released from the Dolphins to go down to the Melbourne Storm. Yep. Obviously trying, like June 30 is not far away. Bellamy said hopefully in the next couple of days I'll find out what's going on, but they'd be two pretty good additions to the Melbourne Storm.
1: Well, yeah, I think in particular the outside back there, like who they've got, obviously Katoa, the young lad that's got injured. There's Katoa, yeah, their back row, they got hurt. So Oren Keeley could come in and do a job. So, look, they're searching for a few points, but they need, Cherry back there trying to cause a little bit of drama for them in their opposition.
2: And the Roosters, well, you can call them Billy, not Silly. They've done it again. They've gone after a rugby finisher. Dietrich Roach, this guy can play, mate. He's been to two Olympics. He's a sevens player. And if anybody's listened to this show for more than 6 months, you would have heard me say it. For these teams that are coming into the comp or anybody who's looking for finishers, and they don't have to be Australian, go and watch that HSBC World Sevens tournament that's played around the world. there are some absolute freaks, and from countries that you wouldn't think, like, you know, from...
1: Well, you think Perth need to get to South Africa or something like that a bit, don't they?
2: Well, they've got a huge South African expat community over there. I mean, I know they've signed... Well, they've brought on David Campese as a consultant. He's married to a South African, lived in South Africa for 10 years. He's well respected over there. He'd have, you know, intel on players, on development programs, who's coming through the ranks. I'll tell you, Roach is a gun. He's lightning. They seem to be able to pick him. They lose one. They seem to be able to replace him pretty quick. They don't miss, do they?
1: Well, they've been able to, if they knew he was going, sort of, yeah, you can go, Mark, and they've probably had the plan B ready to go and, you know, put that into place. And, yeah, another one who's lesser known in rugby league worlds, but just like Mark and Nwanga Nitawase, they'll find out pretty quickly what he's like is going by you, Rat.
3: Do you reckon he's a fullback or six?
2: Who?
3: Roach.
2: Roach.
3: And
2: mate, not a six to start.
3: I reckon one.
2: Yeah. Mate, you got more freedom at one. You can sort of you just watch the game a little bit, work it out. I mean, yeah, he's a freak. He's lightning fast. He's strong. Yeah, I'm excited to see how he goes. And given the fact that, you know, he's seen his mate, Mark Monini-Tawazi, come over and just excel, that'll give a lot of rugby guys a lot of confidence to know that maybe I can compete over there. Because I guess for many years they were so separate. But nowadays, Macca, I don't know if you're seeing it, but most of these young kids coming through the ranks, they're playing both codes.
1: Well, mate, they're just athletic too. They've got the knowledge. They've got an understanding. You look at, they play both at school. They might go to a private school, play rugby, but they've got a league background and vice versa. So, look, they've got an understanding. They know how it works. But more importantly, the athleticism is there straight away. So all the minor details, they pick up pretty easy these days.
2: We've got a text from Bingo. He says, time to get Sigourney Weaver on the Dog and Bone, Rat. She'll settle the alien debate. Yeah, that's right. Rat used to have the same drama when he played State High, when State High played TSS with a uniform clash, but it was okay. State High raised the silverware, so you knew which team you were on. They did raise the silverware, Battler, State
1: Private
2: High.
1: Battler, I actually went to State High, so I agree with you on that.
2: Were you a State High boy, were you, Macca?
1: Yeah, I went year 12. I did it at Brizzy State High.
2: Yeah, right. Yeah. Did you play rugby there?
1: I did.
2: Play first 15?
1: I did.
2: Yeah. Who was in your team? Did anyone in your team go on with it?
1: Yeah, Matt Tamua.
2: Oh, yeah.
1: Went on.
2: Yeah,
1: nice. Had a fairly handy career.
2: Yeah,
1: so
2: yeah, good.
1: Matty Tamua, he's still going. Will Tupu's over there in Japan at the moment, running around. I think other guys have gone, obviously, overseas and played different competitions. But what an experience that is, going from Dolby to first 15. I didn't have a Scooby-Doo idea about how big the crowds were going to be.
2: It was crazy, isn't it?
1: Oh, mate, till you go, you're like, I turned up one day, I'm like, what? Like the drums, you know, the whole crowd, the schools are there. It's, pretty awesome to be a part of.
2: Mate, I often, I get an opportunity. I get asked to go down and present jerseys, you know, every year or so at TSS at my old school. And I often say to the team, well, I do it every time. I say, boys, don't wish this time away thinking about the future. Enjoy this moment, because these are some of the greatest moments that I remember as a young kid playing footy. You know, when you're running through the tunnel and the massive crowds.
1: Well, you just play for fun.
2: And it's fun rugby.
1: It, you know?
2: It's fun,
1: yeah,
2: you know.
1: Exactly.
2: It's I mean, you want to win, obviously. But, I tell you what, the crowds, the atmosphere, the intensity, it's unreal. And... yeah, you don't have the press hammering you the next day in the paper if you're
1: the
2: bad guy.
1: No, they're normally pretty good. The guys might give you a bit of, you know, what if you do something
2: just your
1: wrong,
2: teammates. Yeah, just your teammates, yeah, that's all. Or your schoolmates, your school buddies who weren't in the first 15 who watch and dirty that you lost.
1: And bag you.
2: Now, this Josiah Carapani issue, mate. Not ideal, young fella. He didn't go out drinking and getting his car and drive. It was the next day. So... I mean,
1: I've done it, mate. I'm going to be honest.
2: He was 0.03. He wasn't over 0.05, but he's on a P provisional license. So I guess the issue is he was driving an unlicensed, unregistered car. Yeah. So it's just, mate, come on. You got to be better than that.
1: Three or four boxes, he pretty much ticked them all, really, to be honest. And timing, once again, they were flying and there was been no issues for a while. It could have been less, but when... you're losing seven in where they are at the moment. Timing's not good, and it's probably dramatised a lot because it's going to give media outlets something to talk about, and if the losses continue, that's just going to add to it.
2: So NRLW, mate, kicks off this week. Your Brisbane Broncos. Jessie Southwell up there. She'll kick off her season as a Bronco. Absolutely stacked side, the Broncos.
1: Mate, yeah, it's,
2: she's
1: going to the Chooks.
2: They're going to be tough to beat. Yeah, the Chooks are as well. The Chooks got a tough side. But when you look at the impact, you know, a player can make in the NRLW, you add Jessie Southwell to the Premiers. Geez, it's going to make it hard.
1: Well, Tamika Upton, like, let's be fair to him. She's two or three or four steps above everyone.
2: She
1: That's not being disrespectful for anyone else. No, she's a class or two above. You know,
2: she sees it better, doesn't she? She sees it differently.
1: Oh, moves well just on the ball. You can see her heart blowing up, getting mad when she doesn't get the ball, which is great to see from me. You just don't see it too much from a female athlete, but I certainly love it because she demands the ball, and when she doesn't get it, you can see the frustration really on her face. So, but look, they versus the Cowboys. Look, once again, I'm not going to pretend I know ins and outs there, but they've got a couple of ex-Bronco players in that team. Talisha Harden, obviously the back row there for the Cowboys. So, yeah, look, you never know, but I think the Chooks and the Bronx will be hard to beat.
2: Is Princey coaching them again this year?
1: Mate, he's going around and absolutely loves it. He's got his little group of mates there he's got Jack Reed assistant, Paulie Dyes run the girls program. He's got Michael Hancock there as well. So he's got his tribe of mates.
2: Good crew.
1: Good, real rock solid crew, and enjoy their footy. And like I said, when you're winning games and you got the team you have, you should capitalise on that, mate. And he gets out there and trains with him, the big fella. He puts the boots on and
2: I bet he does. Out.
1: So, yeah, he loves it. Still keeps fit. So, that kicks off, mate. And I dare say the skill levels will no doubt going up again.
2: Oh, yeah. It does every year. It does every year. Now, we just got a text from our smartest listener around that New South Wales Origin selection. It says, Rat Macca, the New South Wales Origin team is primarily selected by head coach Laurie Daly, who holds the primary responsibility for picking the squad, determining the starting lineup and choosing the team captain. The selection process involves consultation with the New South Wales Coaching and Advisory, e.g. assistant coaches and performance staff, and the New South Wales Rugby League executive there to ensure all selected players meet official NRL guidelines. The team selection model has been in effect since Madge took over previously. It was Freddie and his chief advisor, Brandy, who picked the Blues team. Sterlo also served as Daly's chief advisor during his first stint. New South Wales team in the 90s was selected by an official three-man selection committee appointed by New South Wales Rugby League, the head coach, a chairman of selectors who was a renowned rugby league figure along with independent selector who the New South Wales Rugby League board would appoint, which frequently rotated and among respected former New South Wales representatives to finalise the 17-man squad. Yeah, I thought that. It comes down to basically Laurie Daly now and his group of merry men. They get together and they say, and I guess, you know, I mean, you don't want too many chefs in the kitchen, Macca.
1: Well, no, but you got to, I think,
2: you've got to have the right chef there, though.
1: Right chef, and you got to, I don't know if you need to remove yourself a little bit from being there. I don't know. Obviously, Billy would have a word, but my thing is you've got Gino, you've got Lockie, who are not your day-to-day involved within the team, and might be a bit more a discussion rather than that personal feeling you have with the player in camp. I don't know.
2: Yeah, it's a good point. All right, well, we're going to take a break. We're going to take a break and come back, and after that, we will be wrapping up the show.
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2: Well, it's Macca and the Rat tonight. It's been a good show, Macca. Great to get Nate on. We've got a text here.
1: Yeah, unreal.
2: Rat, Macca, only one question tonight. Do you think the Sharks have gotten value for money from Adam Fanua Blake? I do. I think so, mate.
1: I think they've got him in. They got what he wanted so far from him, and it's not over yet. So
2: No, absolutely not. And, you know, I think on their day they can compete with anyone. They've just got to get it right on their day. And unfortunately, at the moment, it's just been a little bit sporadic for the Sharks, a bit inconsistent. You know, they come out and beat the Warriors over there in New Zealand.
1: Trindle did well that game, and then
2: you know, come out and get beat. It can be frustrating. There can be a frustrating fire, the Sharkies, but mate, I believe black, white, and blue. Probably. Well, who's your team, Macca? I mean, you played at a few, but are you a Maroon through and through, mate? A Bronco through and through. I mean, you got some love for your other teams, obviously, like I do.
1: Mate, to be honest, ever since I sort of finished up, because I'm not fully invested or in it, I guess I just sort of good games. I love seeing the Warriors do well, more so now just because I never won one. Doing some good things. You just get on the back of momentum. It's one of those things, I think, when you see them doing well, everyone's up and about. Not that I don't love the Broncos, that's obvious, but sort of removed myself a bit from there. Just watch it as a bit of a fan, I reckon.
2: I live on the Gold Coast, so I want desperately for the Gold Coast to do well because I get peppered by people everywhere you know, what's going on with the Titans?
1: Yeah, what are they doing?
2: I'm excited about where they're moving, or where they're headed. You know, like, I think they're moving in the right direction. You know, obviously they're not going to be playing finals this year, but I feel like they've got the right people in the right places to get it done in the near future. Well, that's it, Macca.
1: Beautiful.
2: Thanks
1: Thank
2: for
1: you,
2: helping
1: right?
2: me out the last couple of nights. I'll be back tomorrow night with Tootsie. We're doing the show out of Sydney, and then we're heading up to the Hunter Valley for a big golf day on Thursday. State of Origin Golf Day, Macca. We won it last year, the Queenslanders, so hopefully we can get it.
1: Enjoy, mate. Smash them. Give it to them.
2: Will do, mate. All right.
1: Thank you, Rat. Thank you, guys.
2: See you, mate. Tuning out. See you, mate. See you tomorrow night.

0: G'day, this is Tim Webster. The one thing we love about radio is doing it live because, well, anything can happen.
1: Yeah. You call me Bruce.
0: Yeah. Is that you, Matt? Well, yeah, see, you're supposed to be Bruce, but that now I recognise your voice. Yeah, hello, mate.
1: Hello.
0: Is that you, Bruce? Yeah, go on. You're on.
1: Yeah, it's Matt. Yeah, mate.
0: Oh. Yeah. Well, now I'm terribly confused. I've got a Bruce up here, but there's no Bruces, only Matts. 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

0: evening, I'm Tassara Brown. A boat with asylum seekers has been intercepted in far north Queensland. The group, believed to be from China, was intercepted on the Cape York Peninsula by the Australian Border Force and Queensland Police Service. It's being investigated as a possible people smuggling operation. A Sydney childcare worker accused of abusing up to 120 children is seeking a court order to keep his identity and workplaces secret. It's in a move that would stop police from warning additional potential victims. He argues that revealing his name could endanger him and his family. A summit examining the harm of poker machines will be held in Sydney next month. New South Wales residents are expected to lose $10 billion to pokies this year, $1 billion of that in the Fairfield and Canterbury Bankstown areas alone. In a West Mayor, Darcy Burns says New South Wales has nearly 88,000 poker machines.
1: New South Wales has more poker machines in our communities than any other jurisdiction on earth. And the fact that this problem has been allowed to fester is the reason that so much harm is being done.
0: Telstra has cut its reported mobile network coverage by nearly one-third on its available mapping. New government rules now require all telecommunications providers to measure and disclose signal strength using a unified ACMA standard to make comparisons easier for consumers. Until now, each carrier relied on its own way to produce coverage maps. The federal government has provided an update on Australia's impacted by the twin earthquakes in Venezuela. Rhys Sullivan reports.
2: Two earthquakes struck the Venezuelan capital of Caracas last Wednesday, which has resulted in over 1,700 deaths and more than 5,000 injuries. Initially, the government declared it could not determine how many Australians had been impacted, but it now says the Department of Foreign Affairs and Trade is providing consular assistance to seven people. Foreign Minister Penny Wong called the earthquake utterly devastating, saying the government extends its deepest sympathies to the people of Venezuela. She added DFAT is continuing to engage with local authorities to determine if any further Australians need assistance. At Parliament House, Canberra, Rhys Sullivan, Super Radio Network News.
0: A new partnership is accelerating innovation in invasive species management. New Zealand's Bioeconomy Science Institute is joining Australia's Centre for Invasive Species Solutions. CEO Shauna Chadlow says it will fast-track research ahead of next year's flagship event.
3: It's the 20th anniversary of the Australasian Vertebrate Pest Conference. It's been going for a very long time, and it's an opportunity to bring together all the people who work in invasive species.
0: In sport, Moses Leota has been given permission to test the market. The Panthers are facing a major $8 million salary cap squeeze. Leota is a free agent off contract at the end of next season. Brisbane's Michael Maguire has had a selection headache on his hands with Reece Walsh, Payne Haas and Patrick Carrigan on origin duty, forcing mass changes for the Premiers. Hayes Perham is a new fullback and Dean Marinar is back from a thigh injury on the wing. 18-year-old emerging star Tapao Francis is set to make his NRL debut. Sydney Swans have copped yet another injury setback. Sam Wicks has been ruled out for 4 to 6 weeks after scans confirmed a hamstring strain. The club also confirmed Joel Amati will miss around 10 weeks with an Achilles issue. Naomi Osaka has made a striking entrance at Wimbledon, stepping onto court for her opening round match in a flowing white kimono. She's described it as a tribute to her respect and love for Japan after winning her match. Matilda's Sam Kerr has signed for US national women's club Gotham FC. It follows her exit from London club Chelsea. And in the World Cup, Morocco defeated the Netherlands in a penalty shootout. In finance, oil is worth $70 a barrel. Gold is trading at $4,029 an ounce, and one Australian dollar is buying 68.88 US cents. 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Partly cloudy with showers and light winds becoming northerly. A marine wind warning is current. Temperatures are ranging from 13 to 21 in the city, 8 to 21 in the west. Looking further ahead, partly cloudy with showers on Thursday, sunny Friday and Saturday. That's the latest 2SM News. I'm Tassara Brown.
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6: Oh, a very good evening to you, Nightliner. Welcome to the Nightline. Tuesday night. A nice one too. And we're broadcasting from Newcastle's 2HD right across the Super Radio Network, right around Australia to find you wherever you are. And thank you so much for deciding to keep me company tonight. Keep me on the straight and narrow for once tonight. How much fun was the bedtime story last night? I did have a couple of emails suggesting that I let you all know who the bedtime story was about, because apparently some of you fall asleep sometimes. Tilly Devine, that was the subject of our Nightline bedtime story last night. And I tell you what, I've never had, Shane and I have never seen so many people guess it right. I'm a bit worried about you, Nightliners. You're like the gangsters. All right, you're like the bad girls, mostly. And yes, I've got the list of gangsters, the other female gangsters you want me to do. I will over the next few weeks, I promise. Okay, we've got another great night ahead with plenty of news, views, and always more than a little bit of fun. Coming up at 9 o'clock, just about an hour's time, Anne and Renata from Frightfully Good Ghost Stories are live in studio as we investigate the haunted history of the Downlands College in Toowoomba. Hello, everyone listening from Toowoomba. We're going to explore the legends, the unexplained encounters, and the stories that have made it one of Australia's best known paranormal locations. Then we're going to open up the phone lines while they're here, and they're going to answer your paranormal questions and hear your own ghost stories from around the country. If you've got a story or an experience from the Downlands College in Toowoomba, we really want to hear from you. Now, if you're a little shy, you can send an email to sm.com.au. I'm Sherilyn. Click on me to make sure it gets to me, okay? Later on tonight, Crevo returns for another edition of Crevo's Antique Corner. And this week, we're stepping back in time to look at retro sunglasses. From classic Ray-Bans to quirky vintage styles, we're going to find out why some of the old frames have become highly collectible and which ones are worth finding out about. You could go into an old Vinnie's or a secondhand store apparently and pick up a pair of sunnies for a couple of dollars and they could be worth a fortune. Which ones? We'll find out. We'll also be following some of the fascinating stories making headlines tonight, including the Reserve Bank's warning that the cost of living squeeze could be with us for longer than many Australians had hoped for. The growing debate, this is a new one, I haven't heard about this, you might have, but the growing debate over Uber's extra charge for passengers using its disability assistance service. Find out how much that is. And if you've had experience with this, please give us a call on 13 12 69 and we'd love to hear your stories about that. And also, we've got a bit of strange news. The bizarre story of a real-life Batman who's been tying up alleged criminals and leaving them in place for police to find them. Where is that? You'll be surprised. We're also opening up the treasure chest this hour, so listen carefully for tonight's clues to see if you can work out where I've hidden our mystery Australian treasure, which location it is at. Solve it and you'll win a Nightline light-up keyring, and you'll also earn your place on the Scroll of Renown. We've got all your favourites too. Strange news, as I said. Oh, we've got the Batman news. Cat news. We also have the Nightline bedtime story just after 11 p.m. And we'll play the Nightline bedtime story game just after 10 p.m. Grab a cuppa, settle in. Let's spend the night together right here on the Nightline. Let's get into it.

Joni Mitchell there, a big yellow taxi. Look, we're just having a little bit of a tech problem with our phones, so thank you so much. We had a whole lot of phone calls come in. We're just resetting the phones now. You can try, just be patient, and we'll try to get to your phone. So if you've just been trying to ring, we've had about half a dozen of you, try again. We've just reset them now, and hopefully we'll get through. If not, we'll reset them again. So give us a go again. Sorry about that. You know, computers, you love them when you love them, and when they don't work properly for you, oh dear, oh dear, oh dear. Okay, Shane's on all over it now. He's been fixing it up, so give us a go again on 13 12 69. Okay, if you rely on Uber Assist to get around because of a disability, you may have noticed your trips have become a little bit more expensive, and it has sparked a debate about whether Australians with disability are being treated unfairly because they're being charged simply because they need extra help. Uber Assist was introduced in Australia back in 2015. It's designed for people with disability, older Australians and pregnant women who may need a little extra time or assistance getting in and out of a vehicle. Drivers receive disability awareness training and they're expected to provide what's known as curb-to-curb assistance, helping with mobility aids, walkers, guide dogs or luggage where needed. But in May, Uber quietly introduced an extra $5 charge for every Uber Assist trip. The company says the money goes directly to drivers to recognise the extra time, care and the support that they provide, including allowing passengers more time to safely get in and out of the vehicle. Uber says the result has been positive. According to the company, the additional payment has encouraged more drivers to accept Uber Assist bookings, improving reliability and also reducing waiting times for passengers. But disability advocates aren't so convinced. Guide Dogs Australia has described the extra charge as a disability tax, arguing that people shouldn't have to pay more simply because they require assistance. The organisation says no other customer group would be expected to pay a premium for a service they genuinely need to participate in everyday life. The criticism comes just months after Uber settled a federal court discrimination case brought by Victorian woman Paula Hobley, who alleged that she had been refused service more than 30 times because she was travelling with her guide dog. While Uber made no admission of liability, it agreed to an independent review of its Australian accessibility operations, with the findings expected in 2028. Now, many people with disabilities say that the experience still isn't consistent. Some passengers report wonderful drivers who go way above and beyond to help. Others say they often receive little more than a standard Uber trip despite paying the extra fee. Blind commuter Cody Fang says that he depends on drivers being able to locate him because he can't easily identify arriving vehicles himself. He says he hasn't noticed a significant improvement in service since the surcharge was introduced and believes that people with disabilities shouldn't have to pay extra just to enjoy the same access that everybody else does. It's also worth noting that Uber Assist doesn't provide wheelchair accessible vehicles. Instead, it's intended for passengers who need some additional assistance but can travel in a standard vehicle. The debate raises a much broader question about accessibility. Should businesses charge more for services designed to make life easier for people with living with a disability, or is accessibility simply part of providing equal service to every customer? It's a conversation that's likely to continue well beyond today's fare increase. So what do you think? Do you think charging an extra $5 Uber Assist is fair? If it means better service and more drivers are willing to help, or should people with a disability never have to pay extra for accessibility? I would love to hear your thoughts on 13 12 69. And good news, Nightliners, the phones have been fixed. Thank you for your patience. So they're all good now. 13 12 69, phone lines open right now. What's on your mind this evening?

0: Now, our human nature always the last to know. Okay, we've got a couple of emails here. David's in Newcastle and he says, oh, we're talking about the Uber assist fee. He says, accessibility shouldn't be treated like an optional extra in my books. If someone needs assistance because of a disability, they shouldn't be paying more than anyone else. It's not fair. Yes, Michelle's got a bit of a different turn there. She says, I can understand drivers being compensated for extra time, but surely Uber, should pay that rather than passing the cost on to people who already face enough challenges as it is. She says, my elderly mother uses Uber Assist regularly, and she says, it does work, but not all the time. She'd like to see the service improve. I wasn't even aware of it. Obviously, it's not something that I'm using, but to me, I think a big company like Uber, yeah, they're making a lot of money, aren't they? I guess. Yeah, anyway, we're still talking about that. 13 12 69, if you want to join in the conversation, or emails 2sm.com.au, of course. That's where you can get us at. And thank you for all the emails about Soccer Duck last night. That was our strange news. The Mexican mascot. He's the unofficial mascot. So he's a duck that a lady who's selling water in Mexico, for those watching the World Cup, and he dresses in a jersey, a little jersey, like a real duck. And it's just her friend that sits with her, and it's become the hero of Mexico. I love it when things like this happen. You know, you talk about the players and the big money and all those things in the crowds. But when there's a mascot that's just an unofficial fun thing that happens, I think it's wonderful. I really do. Okay, I've got a little bit of good news here. We keep hearing bad news about the economy, but a little bit of good news tonight, which is what we want to hear. Don't you want to hear it? Yeah. Okay. And it comes from one of Australia's most important industries tonight, and it may surprise you just how big it has become. Australia's horticultural industry has reached a record production value, $19.5 billion, making it one of the strongest years ever recorded for the nation's fruit, vegetables and nut growers. So this figure has come out tonight from the Australian Bureau of Statistics. The value of the horticultural production has more than doubled over the past decade. That's an extraordinary achievement for an industry that quietly supplies the fresh food most of us put on our tables every single day. So you may ask, what's driving this boom all of a sudden? Well, a lot of it out of fruit, vegetables and nuts. A lot of it comes down to fruit and nuts, and not just the ones that go into chocolate bars, okay? Fruit production alone was worth $7.3 billion over the past financial year, with strong performances from established favourites like berries and citrus, along with growing industries such as passion fruit and papaya. Not a fan of the papaya or the passion fruit, but it goes well in things, so not on its own though, but well, it's good to hear that it's up there. Veggies also enjoyed a very healthy year, climbing to $6 billion in value. Potatoes remains Australia's most valuable vegetable crop, worth around $1.2 billion, while crops including capsicums, pumpkins and lettuce also posted strong growth. That's interesting. Capsicums take a long time to grow, so do pumpkins, mostly capsicums, so that's why they're expensive. Well, mostly capsicums, that's why they're expensive. Lettuce, yeah, we're all into salads, I suppose. Eating healthy. But perhaps the biggest success story belongs to, drum roll please, almonds. Yes, almonds. Australia's almond industry has now reached a record $1.3 billion, thanks largely to a recovery in export demand. It's another reminder that Australian growers aren't just feeding us here at home, they're increasingly feeding the world. While most of Australia's horticultural produce is still sold domestically, around 10 to 15% is exported, and those export markets are continuing to expand. Countries including India, Vietnam, Hong Kong and Japan are becoming increasingly important customers for our Australian growers, helping to diversify our markets and reduce reliance on any single destination. That is very good news for the industry, because having more customers overseas creates greater opportunities when local supply is high. But before we all celebrate too much, there's an important reality check here. Just because the industry is worth more doesn't necessarily mean growers are making more money. The cost of producing food has climbed sharply in recent years. Fertilizer, oh gosh, well, we know that because of the whole Strait of Hormuz thing, don't we? Fuel, same. Freight, electricity and wages have all increased, meaning that many farmers are seeing higher turnover without necessarily seeing bigger profits. North Queensland grower Carl Mayo says warmer than usual winter conditions have brought strawberries, tomatoes and capsicums on earlier than expected this season, but he says keeping prices affordable for consumers while covering rising production costs remains a constant balancing act for him. It's a challenge that many farmers know all too well. Consumers want fresh, affordable produce, and supermarkets compete fiercely on price, and growers are left trying to make the numbers work in the middle. So while Australia's horticultural industry can proudly celebrate reaching that record $19.5 billion, it is also a reminder that behind every punnet of strawberries, every bag of potatoes and every avo sits a farmer juggling unpredictable weather, changing markets and ever-increasing costs. The industry is growing and that is great news. Exports are expanding and Australian produce continues to enjoy an outstanding reputation around the world. Now, many growers are simply hoping that success eventually flows through to the people doing the hard work on the land. Good news, though. Good news. Get out there and support them. Buy Australian grown. Go and look at the labels. Do it. Put some more money in our farmers' pockets. It's great news, but we need to drive those profits up too. I think it's great to hear. We're going to have a quick break. 13 12 69, what would you like to talk about? And the phone lines are working now. We're happy to report that.
1: Step inside the castle of common sense with Brent Bultitude, holding the fort for Chris Smith.
2: The Australian War Memorial is one of the most sacred and important sites in the country. And yet somehow, at the official opening ceremony of the renovations, nobody thought it was important enough to play the Australian National Anthem. Seriously?
1: Brent Bultitude for Chris Smith.
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0: And we've got Kim on the line. I believe Kim wants to speak about almonds. Hello, Kim.
12: How you going?
0: I'm pretty good now. You're here. And what are we talking about? Why are we talking about these?
12: Every time you and I talk, we disagree, Cheryl.
0: We always disagree. That's okay. It's talk back, isn't it?
12: Listen, you know, rice, cotton, yep, and almonds do more damage to our Australian farmers through the water.
0: Okay. Yeah, I know what you're talking about. You're talking about the
12: You talk about the money side of it. But if you talk about the money side of our people, it destroys our rivers, Charlie. It destroys our fish. It's not done the right way, mate.
0: Okay. Okay, so we're talking about almonds. That's what we're going to talk about yeah. They're not done the right way. Okay, so I'm assuming what you're talking about is the fact that it is a very water hungry crop. Is that right?
12: That's correct.
0: Yep, I understand that as a gardener. That's right. We are moving towards more sustainability with almonds. In fact, most of our farmers are doing very, very well with that. And the thing that they're doing is they're bringing in cover crops to grow almonds, so they're retaining a lot of water in the soil. I know we're not there yet, but there is a lot going on at the moment. Drip irrigation as well has been used in most places, and that delivers the drip irrigation, for those who don't know, delivers the water directly to the roots instead of it all sitting there on the ground and evaporating as well, and also regulating that irrigation. So there's a lot that is going on, and that's we're sort of taking the lead from overseas. We're not taking the lead. We're learning from overseas crops that are doing that. And you're right, they're really water intense. However, I've got to tell you, we are going to disagree a little bit here. There is a bit of a myth when it comes to almonds that they're the worst things in the world. They don't use any extra water than a lot.

0: You'd probably be surprised. There's the 1 gallon myth, they call it. Every single almond, it takes a gallon of water. No, it doesn't take that much water at all. It does take a lot. I'll give you that. It does. However, it's not that much different than a lot of other crops. So you'd be looking at a lot of other food crops that we need as well to get rid of in that case. So it's olives are the same. Whatever, most nuts take about the same as well. A lot of fruits as well. Look at all your citrus too.
1: You know,
0: so
1: Victoria Murray down the
0: in the Murray. Yes.
1: Victoria.
0: Yep.
1: Well, their water usage went from 142 gigalitres, which I don't even have a clue that was that much, in 2011, to 324 gigalitres in 2016.
0: Yep, wasn't just the almonds, though.
1: That's 10 million almond trees.
0: Yep, wasn't just the almonds. There was a lot of other crops as well involved. And as I said, that has started to drop now with a lot of sustainability measures that have been brought in. Now, the story I shared, though, it wasn't saying, yay for all the almonds. I'm talking about the entire industry. I'm talking about everything over the entire... Now, the only... You know, if you want to go to extremes, Kim, I don't know, what are we going to do? Stop planting vegetables altogether and stop feeding people?
1: No, we used to live all right, mate, when we looked after ourselves. You know, all these farmers and stations and all them.
0: Brilliant.
1: We never had these big problems, mate. We lived all good.
0: Oh, no, we did. We did. Absolutely, we did. There were also less people. There were also people, growing things. I mean, my mum grew heaps of vegetables at home, but these days people can't. They've got to go to work. My kids can't.
1: We should have stayed the same, Carolyn.
0: Beg your pardon?
1: You know, greed killed us. We should have stayed the same, you know.
0: I get it, but we don't. We aren't. So we can't. We're not there. We can't go backwards, though, Kim. So we do need to grow crops. Are we growing too many almonds? Yeah, probably, because it's been a fad. Is it being pulled back into line? It is, you know. And the story that I shared was about all fruits and vegetables, all nuts, all of them. That's what it was about. So, and there's a small amount that are going overseas, 10% of the crop. The rest is being eaten here in Australia. So
1: Gina, Reinhardt.
0: Yep.
1: She's got 200 square kilometres of cotton.
0: Okay. Well, we weren't talking about cotton. No, That's okay. We can talk about that another time. But as
1: but
0: I said,
1: it's still water intensive.
0: I get that. So a lot of things, and then we can look
1: mate,
0: that's okay. And we can look at the cotton, and then we can turn around and say, well, we don't want polyester clothing because have a look at all the chemicals that are used. So it's a balancing game. So I get it, and we've got to look at better farming and sustainable farming. And I'm all for it. I'm all for it, Kim. Thanks for your call. Thank you for your call this evening. Air Supply, I'm all out of love. 13 12 69 if you'd like to join the conversation, or maybe you've got something new to bring to the table.

0: This is why they're all out of love. A couple of emails have come in. Jan is in Shepparton. Sherilyn, it's wonderful to hear horticulture doing so well, but as someone from a fruit-growing region, I know many farmers still aren't making the money people think they are. Read the almond crops. Yes, they use a lot of water, but there are growers trying to do the right thing. Yeah, they are, Jan. There are. Betty. Hello, Betty Smith. Betty Smith, really enjoying the show tonight. That's fabulous. And what else did you say here? Oh, you always buy Australian fruit and vegetables. And you also always like listening to the Nightline. I know you do. Thanks, Betty. Thanks for your call or your email. And Truckee Pete is on the line. Pete. Talking cotton farming.
1: Yeah, well, I don't know. Have you seen the RLC in Russia?
0: I have, yes.
1: Yeah, well, that went dry from cotton farming.
0: It did, yeah, because they didn't bring any measures into place at all. So, yeah, they just let it run rife for decades.
1: Destroyed the fishing villages.
0: And, yep.
1: Yeah.
0: Correct.
1: And there's a little bit of water in it now, but it's very high toxins, apparently.
0: Absolutely, yeah. It is really intensive. And that is the problem. That is absolutely the problem. The more people there are and the more demand there is on whatever the crop is that we want, whether it's almonds, whether it's cotton, it is really difficult. I mean, there are measures that are going into place and people are trying to bring these in. And I think it's quite sort of a thing when people hear the word sustainability and they go, oh no, it's all woken. But we need to do it.
1: why don't they grow it all by hydroponics?
0: Well, same thing, hydroponics. Well, hydroponics takes a lot of electricity. There are ways around it too. It's very, hydroponics is, you need to build a lot of infrastructure as well. So that takes a lot of things. Doesn't matter what we're doing here, there is some sort of trade-off here.
1: I remember going to a tomato farm. He was a hydroponic tomato grower.
0: Mm.
1: I can't remember where it was now. It was years ago. And he gave me some of his tomatoes. They were the best tasting tomatoes I've ever tasted. They were huge.
0: Mm.
1: And they lasted ages. They didn't go rotten.
0: Yeah, correct. That would be with breeding. Was it in South Australia? They're very big on hydroponic tomato crops.
1: No, it's in New South Wales.
0: Okay. No, they just. I know there was a study done.
1: The way I think he was. I can't remember around.
0: Okay.
1: Yeah, but it was the best tomatoes I've ever tasted in my life.
0: Homegrown tomatoes. Full stop.
1: Yeah, and I think we should just only grow for ourselves. We shouldn't export it.
0: It is a small amount, as I said. It's only 10%, which is still a lot, I guess. But this is the thing. Our farmers need to make money. And we end up with excess. We'll always end up, well, not always, but a lot of crops will end up with excess. What do we do with that excess if we're not eating it and if we're not creating something from it? It's got to go somewhere. So, as I said, it's not a lot that's going overseas in these figures with the horticulture. So I'm not that unhappy with 10%, to be quite honest with you.
1: I just wouldn't like anything to happen like... I know
0: in Russia, yeah.
1: I know in Moree that there's a lot of cotton farms there.
0: Yeah.
1: And a lot of the people in the area are not very happy with the cotton farms because they do dry this river out. I can't remember the name of the river, but I was actually picking up pesticides from a cotton farm they couldn't use anymore.
0: And that's true. That is an absolute fact. Cotton farming is pesticide intensive too. So we were talking about edible crops here with horticulture, not cotton, but I haven't got all the figures sitting in front of me, but I will grab them through the night, Pete, and go through those. But, yeah, I do. It is water intensive and you do need to use quite a lot of pesticides with cotton farming. But it's this terrible trade-off we do all the time. Now, I am concerned that you've said this. I'll have to look at the export figures for cotton.
1: I think we should send that big yellow taxi to every politician in Australia.
0: I love your thinking. I do. I do. Where are you heading off to tonight, Pete?
1: I'm heading home tonight. I've just come out of Brisbane, heading home.
0: Lovely. Oh.
1: Yeah. Back to Bankstown, back to the capital of Woodland.
0: Ah, there we are. There we are. All right. Well, thanks for keeping us on our toes. And you brought up a really good subject. I will go and have a look at the facts and figures. I don't know them off the top of my head. I just know those general things about it. But I will find out what we're up to in 2026 with all of that.
1: Thank you for taking my call, Cheryl.
0: Always, Pete. Always.
1: God bless you. Like Pete.
0: All right, thanks, darling. Take care out there on the road. 131269, if you would like to join the conversation, or maybe you've got the facts and figures on cotton farming. It is a very intensive crop. But how do we balance all of these things? You know, I don't want to be wearing polyester at all. I'm a cotton fan. I like natural fabrics. That's it. And I can't wear linen. I don't know about you. It makes me itchy. It doesn't matter what it is. It's itchy, itchy, itchy. I don't like it. And I'm not one for what they call fast fashion or fashion, you know, changing fashion all the time. If I've got something, I will wear it to death until that's it, can't be worn anymore. Look after things. That's my way of thinking. I'm using less. And yeah, I don't fall for fashion at all. Those days are long gone. It's comfort and I don't want to say sustainability, but just getting the most out of something. That's what I like. 131269, if you'd like to join the conversation. This is the Nightline, your Nightline on Newcastle's 2HD, broadcasting right across the Super Radio Network.

Be My Baby, that's the Ronettes there. Now, coming up next hour, we're getting really close and I'm getting so excited about this. We have got Anna Renata from Frightfully Good Ghost Stories. It is frightfully, frightfully good. I can tell you that. We're off to Toowoomba, to a very special place. Now, I was going to say it might be haunted, but of course it's haunted, because why else would they bring this topic up? I don't know. But I tell you what, this isn't spooky at all.

Parrot, very, very noisy tonight. Okay, Nightliners, it's time once again to unlock the treasure chest. Somewhere tonight, hidden within my clues, is the answer that you need. And if you can work it out before anyone else, you are going to go on the scroll of renown and take home tonight's treasure. Tonight's prize, a little piece of the Nightline itself, a glowing, light-up heart Nightline keyring. It's bright, it's fun, it's practical, and it's so cute. We all love it around here. A shining reminder of the fact that you won Treasure Chest. Now remember, the clues will get easier as the night goes on, but the sharpest treasure hunters usually strike early. So listen carefully, trust your instincts, and strike and ring when you think you know. First mate Shane is waiting. We've also got intern Lewis here tonight. Do what? The boys are ready. The crew's all lined up. Let's do it. That treasure chest is open. Where did I hide it tonight? My shores have witnessed thousands of years of continuous Aboriginal connection, long before maps gave me my current name. Although I appear to belong entirely to one state, part of my history has been shaped by the Commonwealth for strategic reasons. Where have I buried the treasure chest tonight? 13, 12, 69. You can guess, and you can guess again next hour if you don't get it this time. We'll let you do that. Treasure chest is open. 13, 12, 69.

0: That's it. Tell you what, the prize parrot's going for a bit of a swim in a minute. Laurie, no, I like him. We haven't got a name. I've got a new competition. Name the prize parrot. I know that's a cute name, but I think he should have a name, shouldn't he? Ahoy, Laurie.
1: Yeah, g'day.
0: No, it's ahoy. There's a ship.
1: No, I'm not having a guess on that.
0: You aren't playing treasure chest?
1: Oh, well, I haven't got it.
0: Okay, you got it. I'll put you on hold. Laurie, we've got 1 minute to the news and I've got to play treasure chest. You hold that thought. Hang on a minute. Oh, goodness me, people jumping in. Ahoy, Liz.
2: Ahoy there.
0: She knows how to play. Where have I hidden that treasure chest tonight?
2: Would it be Lord Howe Island?
0: Would it be Lord Howe Island? Unfortunately, you're going to have to put your floaties on. Better luck next time, Liz. All right, ahoy, John. Here we are. Ahoy, John.
3: Ahoy.
0: Oh, there's a pirate. Oh. Okay, where did I hide the treasure chest?
3: At Lake Burley Griffin.
0: Oh, that's a nice waterway there. No. Next time, John. You're all right. We've got other Laurie on the line. Other Laurie on the line, I think. Ahoy, Laurie.
4: Ahoy, ahoy.
0: Where did I hide the treasure chest tonight?
4: Jarvis Bay.
0: Did I hide it in Jarvis Bay? Oh, geez, that's a bouncy, bouncy plank there that we've got. Hang on. Yes, I did. Yay. Woo. What gave it away? How did you know? What gave it away?
4: Commonwealth Territory. Just a guess.
0: Good. Well, it's a good guess. Educated guess. Well, I'll tell you what, it's won you that light up key ring, the Nightline light up key ring. You hold on, First Mate Shane, and also we've got First Mate Lewis in there too. They're going to get your details and we're going to get that out to you straight away on the first ship that's leaving shore here. Laurie, thanks for listening to the Light and Nightline. Okay, we've got news, sport and weather coming up next, and then we've got frightfully good ghost stories. The ladies are here to share a fascinating story from Toowoomba, and then we've got the phone lines open to take your calls. 131269 is the number if you'd like to join the conversation. Hold on to that number. We'll tell you when to call and you can have a chat to the ladies. Paranormal stories and your questions coming up next with Frightfully Good Ghost Stories.
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14: I'm Desaba Brown. Josh Burns, a federal Victorian MP, targeted in anti-Semitic attacks, is pushing for tougher anti-vilification laws. He's appeared before the Royal Commission into Anti-Semitism and Social Cohesion, revealing his experiences with online hate. The Labor MP says social media platforms are failing to curb online hate.
15: They are designing their algorithms in a way that is sending content that is only being reacted by the most inflammatory and awful responses in order to keep people on their platforms. And I think they have a lot of answering to do.
14: Authorities say they're doing everything possible to halt the spread of bird flu. Another wild seed bird has tested positive to the H5 virus, bringing the total number of cases to 5, all in South Australia and Western Australia. The latest detection is in WA near Esperance. Agriculture Minister Julie Collins says so far there are not any cases in native or poultry birds.
16: Australia obviously is in quite a unique situation because we are the last continent for this virus to arrive on, so it is a little bit difficult to predict exactly what we might see.
14: A Sydney childcare worker accused of abusing up to 120 children is seeking a court order to keep his identity and workplaces secret. It's a move that would stop police from warning additional potential victims. He argues that revealing his name could endanger him and his family. Shared e-bikes cluttering Sydney footpaths will be kicked to the curb in the coming months. The New South Wales government's announced $6.6 million in funding for Sydney local councils to establish marked parking bays. Each council will be given up to $200,000. But Shadow Minister for Transport Natalie Ward says it's too little too late.
17: Communities have spent months dealing with e-bikes dumped on footpaths, blocking access for parents with prams, people with disabilities, and yet this still hasn't taken effect.
14: The Australian government is providing consular assistance to 7 Australians impacted by the earthquakes in Venezuela. Venezuelan authorities now put the death toll from the twin quakes at more than 2,000 as tens of thousands of people remain missing. Human trafficking has been a key issue in disaster zones. Telstra has cut its reported mobile network coverage by nearly one-third on its mapping. New government rules require all telecommunications providers to now measure and disclose signal strength using a unified ACMA standard to make comparisons easier. Until now, each carrier relied on its own methodology to produce coverage maps. Graduates from Ernst & Young have been charged, accused of accessing Anthony Albanese's banking details. Two men aged 21 and 25 allegedly accessed the restricted personal banking data while on secondment at Commonwealth Bank. Stealth network charges may be undermining households' energy savings despite the use of home batteries. There will be increases in some energy retailers' fixed fees to stay connected from July 1. Solar Citizen CEO Heidi Lee Douglas says it's reversing progress.
18: Last year, we've seen a huge uptake of home batteries across Australia. The Cheaper Home Batteries Rebate Program has been a phenomenal success.
14: Lightning has hit the Eiffel Tower during a powerful thunderstorm in Paris. The World Health Organization says it's recorded more than 1,300 excess deaths in Europe since June 21. France is among the worst affected countries. In sport, Brisbane's Michael Maguire has had a selection headache on his hands with Reece Walsh, Payne Haas and Patrick Carrigan on Origin duty, forcing mass changes for the Premiers. Hayes Perham is the new fullback and Dean Mariner is back from a thigh injury on the wing. 18-year-old emerging star DePaul Francis is set to make his NRL debut. Hawthorn superstar Nick Watson has been ruled out of the Hawks' clash with Melbourne. It's due to hamstring tightness. Naomi Osaka has made a striking entrance at Wimbledon, stepping onto court for her opening round match in a flowing white kimono. She's described it as a tribute to her respect and love for Japan after winning her match. In the World Cup, Morocco defeated the Netherlands in a penalty shootout to advance the last 16. In finance, oil is worth $70 a barrel. Gold is trading at $4,029 an ounce. And one Australian dollar is buying 68.76 US cents. 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Partly cloudy with showers and light winds becoming northerly. A marine wind warning is current. Temperatures are ranging from 13 to 21 in the city, 8 to 21 in the west. Looking further ahead, partly cloudy with showers on Thursday, sunny Friday and Saturday. That's the latest 2SM News. I'm Tasava Brown.

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1: Okay, Nightline, it is a time for our spooky Tuesday hour. I like this hour. Do you? Things that go bump in the night. Anne and Renata from Frightfully Good Ghost Stories. They're here. Where are we going tonight, ladies? We're going to Toowoomba, to Downlands College. One of the most recognisable landmarks of Toowoomba. We're off there. But first, before we go there, let's have a look at the Oz Lotto numbers tonight. Draw number 1689 for Tuesday the 30th of June. The winning numbers are 2, 8, 17, 19, 24, 41, 43, and your supplementaries are 7, 12, and 26. Uh-oh, somebody's won. Oh, my goodness, $30 million, one winner. That's pretty fantastic. You'd do a lot of things with that, couldn't you? Draw number 1689, those numbers again, 2, 8, 17, 19, 24, 41, 43, supplementaries 7, 12 and 26. Division 1 did go off $30 million and you make sure you gamble responsibly. Coming up next, Frightfully Good Ghost Stories with Anne and Renata.

0: tonight, we're heading to one of Toowoomba's most recognisable landmarks. It's a place where thousands of young men and now young women have studied for over half a century, or nearly a whole century. Goodness. It's a school with beautiful sandstone buildings, sweeping views across the Darling Downs, and a history that stretches back well before classrooms filled its halls. Renata and Anne from Frightfully Good Ghost Stories are here with us again. Renata, when we hear people say haunted school, they probably imagine stories dreamt up by generations of boarders trying to frighten each other, I think. But Downlands actually has a fascinating history before we even get to the ghost history and stories.
1: Yeah, that's true, Sharon. And I used to go to a boarding school locally. Good thing I lived close by, but there were lots of boarders there. And, yes, they did terrify each other with ghost stories. So I can attest to that.
0: Ah.
1: But Downlands isn't just another old school. It's built on land that already had its own history before the first students arrived in 1931. Now, the college sits on Harlaxton Hill, overlooking Toowoomba, and occupies what was once known as Tyson Manor. Now, James Tyson was one of Australia's wealthiest pastoralists during the 19th century. He became something of a legend because he amassed an enormous fortune through cattle, sheep, and land ownership. Yet he lived a remarkably modest life. He was known for travelling without any great display of wealth, wearing just practical clothes and avoiding the sort of extravagance people expected from someone of his means. Now, although Tyson himself didn't live at the manor for long periods, the estate became one of the grand homes of the Darling Downs. In 1931, the missionaries of the Sacred Heart established Downlands College as the boarding school for boys, for families living across Western Queensland and Northern New South Wales. Boarding schools like this became a second home for generations of young men. Imagine arriving as a 12-year-old, hundreds of kilometres from your family, living in these huge sandstone buildings surrounded by corridors that echoed at night and dormitories filled with whispered stories after lights out. Now, if you've ever attended a boarding school, you know they develop their own folklore, and every generation inherits the stories from students before them. Sometimes those tales fade away, but sometimes they grow, and occasionally they're strengthened because something genuinely usually happens inside those walls. But something else happened to add to the history of this place.
0: Yes, I've heard the Second World War changed everything, didn't it?
2: Yeah, it certainly did. Like many large institutions across Australia, Downlands became part of the national war effort. In 1942, the Australian Army requisitioned the college and transformed it into the 117th Australian General Hospital. The classrooms became hospital wards. Dormitories became accommodation for nurses and medical staff. Corridors that had echoed with students suddenly carried stretchers, doctors, and wounded servicemen returning from the Pacific campaigns. It's important to point out that Downlands wasn't a battlefield hospital. Men weren't arriving straight from combat. They were being treated, rehabilitated, and prepared for recovery and re-entry into the community. Even so, many had suffered devastating injuries. Some carried physical wounds that would never heal completely, while others carried emotional scars that we now recognise as post-traumatic stress. The school community relocated while the military occupied the campus, and for almost 2 years the entire character of the place changed. We're talking about young soldiers who have seen extraordinary hardship, cared for by doctors and nurses working around the clock, and buildings absorb this history.
0: I imagine that's one reason the ghost stories have flourished there over the years, actually.
2: Yeah, I think so. And what interests me is that Downlands doesn't have just one ghost story. It has several. And they're pretty consistent too. But I like this. The best known one is a priest.
0: Ooh, okay.
2: Former students have described seeing what appears to be an elderly Catholic priest walking quietly through the chapel or standing near the altar. People simply notice him, they look away for a moment, look back, and he's gone. Considering the generations of missionaries of the Sacred Heart that lived and worked at Downlands, it isn't difficult to understand why people might connect that apparition with one of the priests who devoted his life to the college. Another long-standing story centres on the administration building. It always sounds like a very dark, desolate
0: place, doesn't it? Oh, dear.
2: Where echoing. People have reported seeing an older woman dressed in clothing that seems out of another era. She appears briefly in hallways before disappearing around a corner. Nobody seems to identify who she is, which makes the mystery even more intriguing. Then there's the famous school photograph.
0: Look, I have actually heard people mention this photograph over the years. What's the story behind it?
2: According to former students, one of the old school photographs appears to contain an extra figure standing among the group. The problem is that nobody can identify who the person is supposed to be.
0: Ooh.
2: Now, photographs from decades ago were not perfect. Double exposures did happen. Printing errors happened. Someone could have stepped into the frame at the wrong moment or deliberately as a bit of a hoax.
0: Mm.
2: But like many so-called paranormal photographs, once people begin asking questions, the image sort of takes on a life of its own, whether it's genuinely an anomaly or simply an old photographic quirk, it's become part of the Downlands folklore, and generations of students have grown up hearing about it.
0: Okay, and then we come to what I think is probably the most unsettling story. This one really sends shivers down my spine. The Burning Man.
1: Yeah, it certainly stands apart from the others, doesn't it? People describe seeing what appears to be a man completely engulfed in flames running across parts of the campus before suddenly disappearing.
2: Oh, that's so distressing.
1: Yeah. Mm. It's an extraordinary description because it doesn't fit the classic ghost stories we usually hear. There isn't a transparent lady in white that we're seeing or a shadow standing in the corner of a corridor. This is something frightening and difficult to explain. What's truly fascinating is that nobody seems able to connect the apparition with a documented historical event. There's no confirmed record of someone dying the way of being burnt alive, for example, on the property. So some people have suggested the figure could represent a badly burnt serviceman from the wartime hospital. And others think it may relate to an accident lost to local memory. The truth is, we simply don't know. What we do know is that the story has circulated for many years, and like most enduring ghost stories, it survives because enough people believe they saw something worth talking about.
0: Look, Renata, one thing that strikes me is that schools almost become living museums. Every generation adds another chapter.
1: That's exactly right. History isn't just written in books, it's carried in conversations. A Year 12 student tells the Year 7 boarders about the priest in the chapel. 20 years later, that former student tells the story to their own children. And before long, the legend has travelled far beyond the school itself. Sometimes these stories are exaggerated, and sometimes they're misunderstood. Every now and then, they seem to have an uncomfortable habit of refusing to disappear because someone has experiences that are remarkably similar. So Downlands has almost a century of students, teachers, priests, maintenance staff, and visitors passing through its grounds. And even if only a tiny percentage reported something unusual, that's still a considerable number of experiences. And as paranormal investigators, Anne and I always try to encourage people to remain curious. We don't want to explain everything away, and we certainly don't want to believe everything unquestioningly either. The most interesting places usually sit somewhere in the middle.
0: So if somebody asked whether Downlands is genuinely haunted, I love getting to this part, how would you answer?
2: I'd say it's one of Queensland's most intriguing paranormal locations because of the combination of history and folklore. The history is undeniable. The wartime hospital happened. The generations of boarding students are real. The chapel, the sandstone buildings and Tyson Manor all contribute to a setting that naturally captures people's imagination. The ghost stories are largely anecdotal, but they're also remarkably persistent. When the same themes keep appearing over decades, the priest, the mysterious woman, the burning man, you have to acknowledge that those stories have become part of the identity of the place. Whether they're spirits or psychological experiences or something we simply don't yet understand is something every listener will have to decide for themselves.
0: And I think that's one of the things I enjoy most about these conversations that we have, ladies. We don't tell people what to believe. We simply share the history, the stories and the experiences that have been reported, and then we let everybody make up their own minds. Downlands College certainly seems to be one of those places where history and mystery walk hand in hand, wouldn't you say? Renata and Anne, thank you once again for another frightfully good ghost story. Now, we've got the phone lines open to you, our listeners, and we are waiting to hear your ghost stories and your questions. 13 12 69, phone lines open now.
3: Step inside the Castle of Common Sense with Brent Bultitude, holding the fort for Chris Smith.
4: 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And yet somehow, at the official opening ceremony of the renovations, nobody thought it was important enough to play the Australian National Anthem. Seriously?
3: Brent Bultitude for Chris Smith.
5: You might not see poverty, but it follows 8-year-old Max to school every day. Despite his hard work and the support of teachers, living in poverty is holding Max back, impacting his reading and his maths. Imagine trying your best, but it just doesn't feel enough. We can't let this happen. 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
0: Here's a favourite of frightfully good ghost stories. Look at us. I had a pregnant pause then. Nugget, hello.
12: Hey, Caroline, how you are?
0: I'm fabulous now. You're here and Anne and Renata are here too.
1: Hello, G'day. Nugget.
2: Hello.
12: G'day, ghost sisters. How you going?
1: Oh, good.
2: Mighty
1: thank you.
2: Fine.
12: I was going to ring this up last week, but I was too crooked, you know, with the cold.
2: Oh, you did sound sick the other week. That's right.
12: Yeah. Oh, I tell you what, it took me 4 weeks to get the right go-in, you know, so I could get go-in oil.
2: Yeah. Oh, yes.
12: I get the go-in oil and eucalyptus leaves and, you know, rubbed on my chest and on my feet, you know?
2: Yep.
0: Does it work?
12: But, yeah, you have to get a male one, you know. I made the mistake of getting a female going along 20-odd years ago, and I woke up and there was a male going and sitting on my swag. I never made that mistake. I thought it was a dog. I thought it was my old blue dog sitting on my chest. I don't know who got the biggest shite, me or him.
1: Those goannas must be big.
12: Oh, yeah, he's a dog on your chest. I patted him a couple of times before he started wiggling his tail around, yeah.
0: Oh, my goodness, you lot.
12: I was ringing up the story they told about the water hole last week, you know?
0: Yes.
12: Yeah. There's one over near Narrabri, Yarry Lake, it's called.
1: Yeah.
0: Gary Lake?
12: Yarry Lake,
0: got it.
12: It's on the back road to Weewall. We used to party out there, you know, when we were young fellas.
0: Mm-hmm.
12: The white fellas reckon it was created by a meteor years ago, you know?
1: Oh, yeah.
0: Oh, I know the one, mm-hmm. Yes.
12: Yeah, but the story that's passed down to me, like Buller's grandfather and all them, they passed it down. They reckon the rainbow serpent, you know, he was hot one year and he made it, you know, so he could swim in it.
1: Yeah.
2: Oh, yeah.
12: And when he left all the me spirits there, you know, to look after. That was before the black fellas come along, before the Aboriginal fellas come along.
1: Yeah.
12: He left the me spirits there to look after them, you know, and teach them how to hunt and paint and all that. That's why the me spirits are painted in the rocks up there. Up, you know.
2: Yep.
12: Yeah.
0: So what are they doing there, Nugget? Are they, those spirits, are they looking after the water hole, are they?
12: Yeah, they would only to look after the kids mainly.
0: Ah.
12: But if you've got any spirit following you around, they're the ones you want following you.
1: Mm-hmm.
0: Oh, so yeah, they're good ones.
12: Oh, they'd look after kids and that, you know, keep them away from the water.
1: Mm-hmm.
2: Oh, yes.
0: Oh, that's it. Oh,
2: yeah, protection, yeah.
12: Mm-hmm. Yeah, that's why the rainbow serpent left them there, you know.
2: And do you know what the Mimi spirits look like?
12: Like skinny fellas, you know, like they reckon they can fit in cracks and in rocks and everything.
2: Ah,
12: you know?
2: Yes. Right, and the fishes.
12: You know,
2: and
12: they reckon
2: rocks.
12: They don't like, you know, heavy wind. That's why there's a lot of timber around that Yarry Lake, you know. They hide amongst the timber.
2: Mm-hmm.
12: They reckon, and if it gets too windy, they take the jump into the person, you know, and take their body over.
2: Oh, yeah. That's interesting.
12: But they're a good spirit.
2: Yeah. Mm. So they're just hiding there for protection from the elements, really.
12: Yeah. But the rainbow serpent left them there before the Aboriginal fellas come along, you know, before he created them. This is going back, you know, like hundreds of thousands of years ago or 50,000 years ago sort of thing, you know.
0: Hmm.
2: Sounds but almost as old as Renata.
12: Every now and then, but it's a good swimming hole.
2: Mm. Yeah. So it curled up on a hot day and made the lake.
12: Yeah, that's what happened. Yeah, that's the story passed down to us, you know.
2: And I remember Weewall for the cotton farming, isn't it? Is that correct?
12: No, not this lake. No, this is the, I don't know what you call it, people and them go, it's not real deep, only about 2 metres deep, you know.
2: Yeah. Oh, okay. Oh, so you could walk across it, a bit like the one at Canberra.
12: Yeah, it's only like, they go skiing and that in it, you know.
2: Yeah. Any fish? Yeah. Any good fish?
12: No, yabbies in there, big
2: yabbies. Oh, that would be good.
12: Yeah, big fellas, you know. Yeah.
2: Oh, feed a family.
12: Don't walk in there with bare feet.
1: Oh, gosh.
12: Mm. I like good yabbies too, eh? They're good.
2: Yeah, there's good meat on some of them.
0: Yeah.
12: Oh, Jesus. Out west there in Wilkenya and that, you're nearly going to put a bag on them right at home. Oh, you can hang on their arms, you know?
1: Oh, my gosh.
12: Give them a kick up the ribs like a horse.
1: That's just frightening.
0: Goodness.
1: That is frightening.
0: Hey, I want to ask a question, Nugget, and if it's culturally insensitive, please tell me so, and I don't want to, because I would hate to be on the wrong side there, but I'm really curious, because in Western culture, we do have people who like to go and investigate the spirit world, like Anne and Renata, who are sitting in front of me, and you've both done seances, haven't you, and respectful in that. Do people in indigenous culture do something similar? Like, do you call the spirits to talk to them or for protection? Or do they, in your culture, it's something that you don't do, that you don't call them or go and investigate them?
12: I've only backed before I even come along, but when I was a young fella out at the mission there, the real old black fella, they still used to have the corroborative out there, you know, and call the spirits.
0: Okay.
12: Yeah, but the women weren't allowed in there, you know.
0: So only the men do that?
12: Yeah, they call them in, and when you're old enough, you know, when you're about 12 years old, the boys are allowed to join in sort of thing, you know.
0: Mm.
12: Okay, yeah, but they were calling out to the spirits and asking for more or less advice.
2: Oh,
12: yeah.
0: Right.
1: So would they have someone there that would be like the interpreter who would be able to sort of...
12: Yeah, they have the main fella there.
1: Uh-huh.
12: Yeah, well, Mira's grandfather, that's the bloke on the egg, Buller, he was the main fella.
0: Oh, okay, so for nightliners who might know this, Nugget carved me the most beautiful emu egg as my other audio award, just in case I didn't win. He made sure that I got a trophy. I love it. And it has this, his name's Buller, isn't it?
12: Mm-hmm.
0: Yep. Yep. With a turtle.
12: A storyteller. Every tribe had a storyteller.
0: Yeah.
1: Wow. So it's like
12: He sort of sit in the middle and they all dance around him, and then he'll tell the rest of them what he heard, you know?
2: Wow. So it'd be almost like the medium in a seance where they interpret. That's really interesting.
12: Yeah,
2: thank you for sharing that.
12: Same as that, but only no tricks, you know, no sliding the table around the world.
0: There's no tables.
2: No fishing wire anywhere.
12: We should get up and kick the dust around, you know?
2: Yeah.
12: Good so fun, too. We didn't sort of take it real serious when we were kids, but as you got older, you did, you know?
2: Yeah. I think that's with everything in life. As we get older, we start to understand a bit more.
0: That's right, and be more respectful, hopefully.
12: Yeah, that's a big thing these days, that respect. It's going out now sort of thing, but it's a shame to see that, you know?
2: Yeah,
0: it is.
2: I think

0: Yeah, I don't get to see many people. You know, I only go in town probably twice a year, but it seems to get worse every time you go in there, you know?
1: Yeah. Well, we respect you. We love hearing your stories, and also, I mean, we're learning a lot from you, so thank you, Nugget.
0: Yeah, well, I got no one else to pass them on to, you know?
1: Oh, well, we are listening, and we are very grateful to receive your stories.
0: That's why you got the egg mirror. He was supposed to take over the Dream Diamond, but storytelling, but he started too much, you know?
2: Yeah.
0: Oh. I told you before you was a stutterer.
2: Yeah, yeah, your friend. Yeah, you did.
0: Oh, it was. I told you about when he went in the shop, didn't I?
2: Mm. Oh, yeah, you did. You did.
0: Went in the shop and come out with a hamburger with 8 eggs on it.
2: Nugget. You're a cheeky chop.
0: It cost about $27.
3: That's worth being told again. You know.
2: Nugget.
0: Why I got you, Sherilyn.
2: Yep.
0: The boss lady whose phone I use, you know.
2: Yes.
0: Iris, her name is.
3: Yeah.
0: And there's about 8 of them get together once a week, you know, and they knit beanies and gloves for babies in the hospital.
2: Oh, that's so good.
0: And they play your story all the time. Iris said, make sure you tell her.
2: The bedtime.
0: They, you know, they put it in the middle of the table on the big speaker, big round speaker thing they got, you know?
2: The bedtime story. Aww. Yeah.
1: That's fabulous.
2: That's so good, yeah, because we've got it on podcast too, yeah.
0: Yeah, when they reckon the one, the one about the cattle ages ago, you know, where the cattle come in the country?
2: Yes. So that one, Nugget, and it is it's the number one requested, because we do have encores sometimes of the bedtime story. It's about the first fleet cattle. And the first, do you know the story? So the first fleet cattle, I think there were 7 head of cattle they picked up from the Cope. The first fleet picked up from the Cape of...
3: Good Hope.
2: Good Hope, yes. And they brought it here and they there wasn't any grassland or really much feed for the cattle. They built a fence around this cattle, and within the first few weeks of them being here, the cattle, they escaped. They weren't seen for 7 years, and then some convicts escaped. And when they found the convicts, they said, there's thousands of head of cattle. We found them, Australian cattle. They must be native cattle. So they sent out a search party to have a look at this, thinking these guys are mad, these convicts. And, you know, where Cow Pasture Road is out at, is it Picton out there that way?
1: Yeah, we drove past it.
2: Yes. So out that's where they found, and there were 5,000 head of cattle.
1: What?
2: And
1: they
2: had all
1: cows.
2: They all bred over the 7 years. But at that time, the colony was really facing a big food shortage, and it saved the colony of New South Wales.
3: Wow.
2: So, it's like a great story. Yeah.
0: That's like the big fella with the loaf of bread, that they?
2: Yeah, it is.
0: Hey, I tell you, have you got time? I'll tell you about when the nuns used to come out to the mission, you know?
2: Yeah.
0: On Sundays, you know, and they sit you down, and we all had a kerosene tin we used to sit on, and they give you not a lecture, but they tell you a story about Jesus, and that then they ask the question, you just ask the thing, you know, the nuns. Yeah. Now talking about Jesus Christ, and I believe in God, I believe in Him, and there was an old Aboriginal fellow who lived out the mission with us, and we used to call him Jesus.
2: Oh.
0: You know, he used to get a lamb with a big white thing on like real grey hair sort of thing, you know?
2: Yeah.
0: And he looked like the picture they used to show us all the time. And the nun, she used to pick on me all the time, only because I wasn't paying attention, you know? And she said, Nugget, when did Jesus die? And I said, tell you the truth, sister, I didn't even know he's sick. I thought you were talking about the one yellow...
2: Dear, oh dear.
0: I tell you when I got the trouble.
2: Oh, I bet you did. Well, I tell you what, on that note, Nugget, we better leave it there for tonight.
1: Thank you, Nugget.
0: I'll catch you in a couple of weeks there.
2: You will, Nugget. Thank you so much. Our phone lines are open now, 1312 69. It is paranormal talk, but sometimes we drift off in the ether.

0: Bublé there, of course. Sway, we've got Laurie on the line. Laurie, hello. This is Anne and Renata. You've got a story for us.
1: I love all that giggling and especially Nugget.
0: Right. That's great. Things
1: should go. No, on the serious side, where I live now, I'm a Mexican, ex-Victorian, right? They call that south of the border. I got posted in the... I was in medical corps first, and that was going to be one of my postings, but I got posted to Singleton and going back to Toowoomba, right? Anyway, I want to tell you about this story that I had a vehicle and travelled down to Victoria, all over the place with the family, you know, the wife and the young kids and everything. But when we come back to a certain area, I'd go through the dip, a dip on a dirt type of road. It was called Camp Road. And the lights would go off.
2: On your car?
1: Yeah.
2: Yeah.
1: And then they'd come back on.
2: Mm-hmm.
1: At probably about 30 or 40 metres later. And I had it checked and everything, and you wouldn't know it, 12 months later, same car had come through there, and the wife and kids blamed me for turning the headlights off. Well, I'd hit the dip switch and everything like that, got it checked, no mm-hmm. wirings, and it was below a hill called Molly Morgan Hill.
3: Yeah.
1: And I was telling different ones over when you go to the hotel and have a beer, and they reckon, oh, something must be wrong with the car. Well, I had it checked out. Well, damn it, 2 years later, a totally different car did exactly the same.
2: Uh-huh.
1: And I only spoke to the wife about it the last time I rang in to talk, and she said, yeah, that happened to me a couple of times.
2: Oh,
1: well,
2: right.
1: Now that highway is... it's all been bypassed now and it's all different road and whatever. Anyway, when I was telling them, they said, oh, in the old days, people used to go mad about Molly Morgan riding a horse over this. That's why they called it Molly Morgan Hill.
2: Ah.
1: And it's when we're talking about military, like you were at Toowoomba Hospital, and years later, I corps transferred to a different corps, and my last army posting 5 decades ago was to be to Oakey. And I decided not to take it, and getting with all the political stuff and that was going on, I decided to get out of the army. Well, Oakey's not far from Toowoomba.
2: Mm-hmm.
1: And I'm just wondering whether I'm psychic or the vehicles would sight, or that Molly Morgan Hill is spooked, because there was a big army camp, and after the army camp closed down, they made it into a migrant centre.
2: Oh, that's really interesting. Molly Morgan is associated with Maitland down our way here, so
1: yeah, she must have... Molly Morgan Hill.
2: Yeah,
1: apparently someone told me that she did own all that property.
2: She did. She was a very, very, very good businesswoman.
1: Yeah.
2: She may have done a couple of things a little bit out of the normal way of doing things, but that's what she did as a woman back then.
1: Yeah.
2: But, yeah, look, it sounds to me certainly as though something at that particular point may have occurred that has sort of left some sort of a imprint. It's quite interesting that your wife hid all of that information from you until you mentioned it.
1: No, she was in the car with the kids, and they used to blame me for...
4: It would have been interesting.
1: I hit the dip switch and everything. I hold my hands off the steering wheel and said, well, you know, because it used to be a joke. Because the kangaroos are wild around here, even way back then, it was worse.
2: Mm, yeah.
1: And you had to have the light. But it's never happened since.
4: It'd be interesting to go to the local pub there and tell the story and see if anyone has a similar experience.
1: I was losing the plot.
4: Oh, so it was just you.
1: They call it psych.
2: Interesting. Sometimes the ground holds some sort of crystalline substances that can interfere as well. So it'd be interesting to go back and have a look. It's interesting that they've bypassed that area too in building the new roads.
1: Gone out of that camp now. Too.
2: Yeah. Mm. Interesting story.
1: Yeah.
2: Thank you, Laurie.
1: I'd like you. Oh well, behind the scenes, you might be able to do some, you know, looking into it and whatever.
2: Yeah,
4: some
2: sure.
4: Digging. We'll go for
2: sure,
4: a dig.
2: Sure, sure. Yeah, we'll have a look.
0: Dig. All right. Yeah. We'll see what the girls.
1: I told Cheryl in the other.
0: Yeah,
1: night,
0: yeah. That's what I said. Bring up
1: about,
0: and
1: people ringing in, getting the answers, and there. She said, "Oh, it must be something out in the water in Dubbo." Well, I told him that.
0: Right.
1: I told her that Darcy the Diver Nugget, myself,
0: oh, right.
1: Budgie Mick went out there.
0: Oh, see, you did it.
1: We blamed the one that flies in, what's the one for the, from our Parks Way?
0: I'm not too sure.
1: The one that rings in for the satellites and all the.
0: David Renicky, the astronomer. Yes. Mm. All right, Laurie. Well, the girls will do some digging. Thanks a lot for giving us
2: Laurie.
0: A call tonight.
2: Yeah,
0: thank
2: an
0: you,
2: interesting
0: Laurie.
2: Story.
0: It is an interesting story. Oh, I like that. Well, I can't wait to hear what you come up with. We've got Scott. Hello, Scott.
3: Good evening. First of all, I'd like to send a cheerio to my brother Rick and say thanks for all his support he's given me. And Hi. The next thing is that I was in a very serious car accident many years ago and placed in a disc coma and on intensive care. And the doctor said to my family, I think we should turn off his life support, he's not going to make it. And all of a sudden, my sister appeared to me and said, it's not your time yet. And 10 minutes later, I wake up.
2: Wow, that's profound, Scott. That's amazing, yeah.
3: And and I know it was my sister because she was buried in a red dress and I could see the red dress on her.
2: Wow.
3: It was that clear.
2: So you must have met somewhere in the in-between so that she could have said to you, no, you've got to go back. And this is a story we've heard many, many times before where people have said, you know, I was dying or I felt that I had died and somebody pushed me back to say, no, it's not your time yet, you've got to go back.
0: Does that happen? I always find that very interesting.
2: Mm. Yeah, well, Yeah, sorry. Go ahead, Scott.
3: Another question I'd like to ask is, can I contact my sister still?
2: Yeah, look.
3: How would I go about doing it?
2: You'd have to sort of get in contact with a psychic medium, someone who sort of specialises in that connection, and see if you could sit down with them and get in contact with your sister, which I'm sure that they would be able to do that for you. And maybe you can ask some questions about, you know, why she sort of was there at that moment in time to say, look, you know, no, there's still more for you to do.
3: Yeah, it freaked me right out.
2: Yeah.
4: And could you hear them actually saying that they're going to turn off the machines and let you go?
3: No, I couldn't hear that, no. I'll pop it afterwards.
4: Yeah, that's very interesting. So she was obviously hanging around and said, nope, that's not happening.
2: Yeah.
3: That's what you said. You said, it's your time to go back. Go back.
4: Yeah. I know sometimes Renata says that you can ask for them to talk to you in a dream and give you a message in a dream. So maybe you could ask her to give you a message or something.
2: Yeah.
3: I do ask her every night.
4: Yeah, there you go.
2: Yeah. All right. Well, she's your spirit guide for sure. She's making sure that you're going to be okay and live a long life still. Because there must be something that you need to do. Yeah.
3: Got me freaked out.
4: For a good reason.
2: She's your friendly spirit.
0: All right.
3: Already.
0: Oh, that's wonderful. Thank you, Scott.
2: Thanks for sharing.
3: Thank you very much for listening.
0: All right. Of course, always. We're going to have a quick song. We might be able to squeeze one person in, 13, 12, 69. But first, Andy Hymn.

0: There's Andy Kim there, baby. I love you. We've got the girls dancing now. Lorna, you've got a quick story for us.
1: Yes, a man told me in, it was about 2012, that he was driving out west of Toowoomba, and a man was on the side of the road giving him a thumb lift. So he said, yes, you can sit in the back seat of the car. And he said, I'll let you know when I want to get out. So just before, he said, I'll get out now. And it was in an open plain area. There was nothing around. And he said to the driver, oh, Jesus is coming back soon. And then he got out. And the driver sort of thought, I'll look back and give him a wave or we'll see where he's going. And he'd completely disappeared.
0: Wow.
1: So he thought, well, that must have been a ghost.
0: Oh. Wow. Would that have been a ghost? Wow.
1: Yeah, and I've been in Toowoomba before COVID came. They used to have annual tours of ghost stories in the evening.
0: Yeah.
1: They'd go to the cemetery and I think they went to Bailey Henderson Hospital and,
0: yeah,
1: you know, they might have gone to Downlands too, you know. So
0: yeah.
1: I never got round to doing one and I just think they've all stopped now.
2: It's the message that got me.
0: I
2: Jesus
0: know.
2: Jesus is coming back soon.
0: And then disappears. My goodness, I'd have a couple of questions for that bloke.
2: I think I'd have a stiff scotch.
1: I didn't really get to know him, you know. He was such an acquaintance and also I worked in the hospital for a few months in Bailey Henderson in 1994 and I did hear some ghost stories there.
0: Yes. But yes, it was one of
1: them now, but I mean, I believe them.
0: Yeah, it was one of the places that I was going to tour. We were going to talk about, but you know, we need to pick one. That's the thing.
3: We do, Lorna. I need you to ring back next week so we can have a longer chat.
0: Yes.
3: Can you do that for
0: us? Absolutely.
3: I need you to ring us back next week, Lorna, so we can have a longer chat.
0: Yes, we'd love to hear of your encounters at the hospital.
3: I'd love to.
0: Yes.
3: All right, and on that note, ladies, we do need to shuffle off tonight. Unfortunately, end of frightfully good ghost stories for this week. But we can find you, can't we?
2: 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True Hauntings podcast. Listen to that on your favourite podcasting platform like Spotify, iTunes. And also we've got YouTube. You can watch us. Oh, what thrilling stuff that is. Anne and Renata, Frightfully Good Paranormal. Look that up. Give us a like and subscribe. And Renata?
0: Yes, and if you're local to Newcastle or coming through, have a look on Newcastle Ghost Tours Facebook page to see what is coming up.
3: Lots of things. It'd be exciting.
0: We've got a sleepover this weekend at a haunted place at Lochinvar.
2: Lochinvar House sleepover.
3: Oh my gosh, really?
0: Yes.
3: Oh. What's that, on Saturday night?
0: Last time we were there, we actually heard a lady singing. We heard her voice. There are five of us in this room and we had to stop because we're talking and you hear this woman singing in the background.
2: Yeah.
0: And we're staring at each other and going, can you hear that?
3: Oh, my goodness. I need to hear more about this next week. All right. Thank you, Anna and Renata. Frightfully Good Ghost Stories. Same time next week. Joining us again. Coming in next week, you better.
2: Yes.
3: Absolutely. Oh, we need our spooky fix, don't we? Every single week. News, sport and weather for you, Nightline, are coming up next. And then we're going to play the Nightline Bedtime Story. Who are we focusing on from Australian history this week? You're going to find out straight after the news.
4: Step inside the castle of common sense with Brent Bultitude, holding the fort for Chris Smith.
5: 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Seriously?
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0: to Sava Brown. Another case of H5 bird flu has been detected in Western Australia, marking the fifth case in Australia. It was detected in a wild seabird at Roses Beach near Esperance. Testing on a case in Victoria has returned a negative result in good news. Agriculture Minister Julie Collins says there's no evidence of mass mortality at this stage and the risk to human health remains low.
1: Four of these detections were from seabirds found in Western Australia, and the one seabird that was found in South Australia. There remains no new suspected positives from state testing. I also want to confirm that state testing on a sick migratory seabird in Victoria has today returned a negative result for the H5 bird flu.
0: A boat carrying asylum seekers from China has been intercepted in far north Queensland on the Cape York Peninsula. The people on board the boat were taken into custody. The operation has been led by the Australian Border Force. The ACCC is suing Amazon Australia, accusing the streaming giant of sneaking ads into Prime Video. The watchdog alleges Amazon used unfair terms in contracts with subscribers, then relied on those terms to introduce ads to a million customers who'd paid to be ad-free. Chairperson of the ACCC, Gina Cass-Gottlieb, says customers were not getting what they thought they'd paid for.
2: For consumers who wished to avoid ads, they had to pay more to continue to receive the service they had signed up for.
0: The Reserve Bank of Australia has left the door open to another increase in interest rates to rein in inflation. The Fair Work Commission's decision to increase all modern award wages by 4.75% was higher than RBA economists had accounted for. Treasurer Jim Chalmers says we are providing much-needed relief at a time of high living costs.
3: We support these tax cuts, unlike those opposite, Mr. Speaker. We've made progress on inflation and we've seen petrol and diesel prices come down substantially, but people are still under pressure and that's why there is more help on the way. This is the cost of living relief that Australians need and deserve.
0: Concerns have been raised about new proposals that would see pharmacists cleared to prescribe restricted medicines. The Australian Medical Association's made a submission to the Pharmacy Board of Australia raising the red flags. AMA President Dr. Danielle McMullen says a lack of clinical experience is dangerous.
4: Australians expect that their prescription medicines, especially high-risk ones, are carefully considered, that their medical problems would be diagnosed and treated by a doctor. The current proposal by the Pharmacy Board would allow pharmacists with limited additional training to potentially prescribe our most restricted medicines.
0: From July 1, employers will be required to pay super at the same time as wages. New research has found many Australians are still unaware that the new laws are about to start. Super Members Council CEO Misha Schubert says check your super in the coming weeks to ensure the super is being paid on time, in full, every time.
5: Employers are going to be required to start paying super at the same time as they pay your wages instead of only once every few months. And this is going to be a game changer of a reform that's going to really make a big difference to help tackle the level of unpaid super across our community.
0: In sport, West Tigers lock Alex Twal is back on deck this weekend in the Battle of the Dragons. He's been missing for 4 weeks with an MCL injury. Jerome Luai has suffered delayed concussion symptoms and will be rested, replaced by Jock Madden. The Rabbitohs are said to be bolstered by the return of Jack Whiten for their clash with the Panthers on Friday. Tellis Duncan returns to the back row. Dane Jennings takes over on the wing as Alex Johnson is facing 2 to 3 weeks out with a calf injury. North Melbourne is keen to secure the services of Lachie Ashe. Ashe signed a 2-year extension with the Giants in 2024 and they're keen to retain the 25-year-old. Gotham FC has signed Matilda striker Sam Kerr on a 4-year deal after exiting Chelsea. Kerr's contract will be running until 2030. Gotham FC is based in New York. In finance, oil is worth $70 a barrel. Gold is trading at $4,029 an ounce. And one Australian dollar is buying 68.84 US cents. 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Partly cloudy with showers and light winds becoming northerly. A marine wind warning is current. Temperatures are ranging from 13 to 21 in the city, 8 to 21 in the west. Looking further ahead, partly cloudy with showers on Thursday, sunny Friday and Saturday. That's the latest 2SM News. I'm Tasava Brown.

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1: Oh, hello, Nightliners. Wasn't that fun? I love it when Nugget rings up. He has got the best stories. They're absolutely fabulous. And he gives us a good laugh to boot. I think that's really important. Okay, I've got the lotto numbers for you. Get your pens and papers. Get yourself ready. I've also got the Nightline bedtime story coming up. No, not the story, the game. That's what we've got, the game, of course. For the guts and glory, it's up for grabs tonight. First up, though, Oz Lotto for tonight. Draw number 1689 for Tuesday, the 30th of June. And the winning numbers. Ah. Ooh, what are they? Here they are. You ready? 2, 8, 17, 19, 24, 41, 43, and your supplementary 7, 12, and 26. 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Somebody won it. Hopefully it's you. 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Division 1 did go off for $30 million, and you make sure you gamble responsibly. Thank you. Okay, the Nightline bedtime story hints. Guts and glory is up for grabs. Tonight's subject became famous on the water rather than dry land. He grew up beside one of Sydney's great waterways. Long before Australians became famous for Olympic success, he made history overseas. His sport required strength, endurance, and remarkable rhythm. As a young man, he worked as a quarryman before becoming a professional athlete. He crossed the world to compete against the best in England. His greatest triumph came on London's famous river. When he returned home, around 25,000 people turned out to welcome him. Despite suffering a terrible hand injury that cost him several fingers, he fought his way back to the top of his sport. He won more than 150 trophies during an extraordinary career, and his greatest achievement was becoming the first Australian to win a world championship in any sport. There's your big hint, the first Australian to win a world championship in any sport. He helped put Australia on the world sporting map nearly a century before many of our great sporting heroes. Who is the subject of tonight's Nightline bedtime story? Phone lines open now for the Guts and Glory, 13 12 69. And one of our lovely Nightliners made this suggestion a couple of weeks ago, and I will find her name in a moment. And actually, she wasn't the only one. We've had this name pop up quite a few times from people, and I've had it tucked away in the background there. And let me have a look. Oh, here we go. It's Kathy. I won't say your last name. Kathy, thank you so much. So you're the most recent person, but I know there's been a few of you. Wonderful story, this one. 13, 12, 69, Guts and Glory up for grabs for the Nightlines bedtime story. Neil Diamond, Song Sung Blue.

0: go, Neil Diamond. I know there's a few of you out there that are big Neil Diamond fans. We've got a few more of his tracks in our new library. And thank you to those of you who've noticed we've got a new music library. Nice and fresh, isn't it? I have stumped the Nightliners. Oh, you all think it's one type of an Olympian. It's not. Nobody's got it right yet. Let me get those questions, those hints again. Well, no, I'm throwing them over here. No, it's not Edward Flack. Everybody thinks it's – no, it's not him. Okay, so rule him out. It's not him. We've had so many phone calls saying that's who you think it is. No, no, no, no, no. I'm going to give you the hints again. Are you ready? Tonight's subject became famous on water rather than land. Edward Flack was different. He grew up beside one of Sydney's great waterways. When he returned home, around 25,000 people turned out to welcome him. His greatest triumph came on London's most famous river. He won more than 150 trophies. His greatest achievement was becoming the first Australian to win a world championship in any sport. A huge one. His greatest rival was the legendary Canadian sculler Ned Hanlon. I think that gives it away. Mic drop. Big mic drop there. 13-12-69. Shane's standing by. The guts and glory still up for grabs. Yeah, I think for many Australians, you recognise that, don't you? Well, for many of us who grew up watching British television, tonight marks the passing of a true comedy legend. Actress Dame Penelope Keith, whose unforgettable performances in The Good Life and also To the Manor Born, that's a theme there from it. Oh, I can't forget that one. She made her one of Britain's most loved television stars, and also here too, of course. She's died at the age of 86. Her family announced that she passed away peacefully at her home in Surrey after living with cancer. She'd lived in the same home for more than half a century. Even if you didn't immediately recognise her name, there is every chance you'd recognise the characters that she brought to life. In The Good Life, she played the wonderfully formidable Margot Ledbetter. How on Margot? The impeccably dressed, socially ambitious suburban neighbour whose perfectly ordered world was constantly thrown into chaos by Tom and Barbara Good next door. What made Margot so memorable wasn't simply that she was snobbish. Or proper, I don't think. Penelope Keith somehow managed to make that character just something else entirely. It was a character who could easily have been unlikable into someone audiences absolutely adored. Beneath the polished exterior was a warmth and a vulnerability and, of course, her impeccable comic timing. She later starred in To the Manor Born as Audrey. Forbes Hamilton, an aristocrat, determined to preserve her dignity after being forced to sell her family assets. Do you remember that? She had to sell it all live in the, was it the gatehouse, I think it was? The final episode of that first series attracted almost, you ready for this, 24 million viewers, making it one of the biggest television audiences that Britain had ever seen for a non-live program. Her career stretched far beyond those two classics, though. She joined the Royal Shakespearean Company in the early 1960s. She won an Olivier Award for comedy on stage, collected two BAFTA television awards, starred in numerous television comedies through the 80s and the 1990s, and later became president of the Actors Benevolent Fund, succeeding none other than Laurence Olivier himself. In 2014, she was made a dame for her services to the arts and to charity. Tributes have been pouring in from across Britain and the world. Her The Good Life co-star Felicity Kendall described her as a comic genius and said working alongside her had been one of the great joys of her career. Perhaps one of the most touching tributes comes from author Lisa Evans, who pointed out that while Margot Ledbetter was often pompous and humorless, Penelope Keith's extraordinary talent was making audiences love her anyway. And that, I think, is the mark of a truly gifted actor. For many Australians, British sitcoms were a regular part of family life, weren't they? Shows like The Good Life, To the Manor Born, Are You Being Served, Dad's Army, Keeping Up Appearances, gosh, I could go on and on. They became staples on Australian television, and they introduced us to characters who made us laugh decades later. Dame Penelope Keith leaves behind an extraordinary legacy because she made people laugh. And but not just that. It's because she created characters so richly drawn that they are still familiar today. And that's perhaps the greatest tribute that any actor could hope for. Now, I was going to say we'll open up the phone lines now, but we've just found out our phone lines are down. I can see a lot of you are trying to ring at the moment. So we're going to reset the phone. So if you can just give us 5 minutes. We have had a bit of problems tonight with them. So thank you so much for your patience this evening. We'll just give them a reset. So hold your horses. And I do want to hear from you about British comedies. And we also want to play the Nightline Bedtime Story. Do apologise. We'll get those working in a moment. We'll just go and reset. Then we'll have a quick break in the meantime.
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0: Okay, I can report to you that the phone lines are working again. Thank you for your patience tonight. And along with that, we have got the Guts and Glory winner for tonight. It is Paul from Cessnock. Well done, Paul. And we've also got Alice from Falconbridge. Yay, you've both got it right. It's a bit of a tricky one tonight. But we've got that story coming up just after the 11 p.m. news. So in about just over half an hour's time. Yes. So the other story we were talking about is very sadly, in fact, that that wonderful actress, of course, Dame Penelope Keith, has passed away. Absolutely unforgettable performances, particularly in The Good Life and To the Manor Born, one of the most beloved British television stars. And we've already got a few emails that have come in about this. Thank you. But I'd love to know, who was your favourite British sitcom character when you were growing up? Was it Margot? Was it Hyacinth? Was it Basil? Or somebody else? And which classic comedy still makes you laugh every time you watch it, no matter how many times you've got it on repeat? 13 12 69, or you can email me at 2sm.com.au. I'm Sherilyn, and as I said, the phone lines are working now, so thanks a lot for your patience tonight. We've got one email that's come in, and that's from Margaret, and she said, Sherilyn, The Good Life was compulsory viewing in our house every single week. Penelope Keith's timing was absolutely perfect, and Margot was impossible not to love. You're right. Oh, and John from Mount Gambier has said, I always preferred To the Manor Born. Penelope Keith and Peter Bowles had that wonderful chemistry that no one else did. And it's still one of the funniest shows ever made. Makes me want to watch it. I'm hoping for a rainy weekend, you know, so you can just snuggle up and watch something like that. Coming up soon, we do have Crevo's Antique Corner. Now, I think we're all of a certain age. A lot of us are. You won't believe how much 1970s sunglasses are going for, because the millennials, that's people who are in their 30s to their 40s, have a thing for them. I'm going to get you to go rustling through your drawers soon. Crevo's Antique Corner coming up soon. Not antique, retro collectible 1970s sunglasses.

0: It's now time for Crevo's Antique Corner, where we go and have a look at our attics, our basements, and everywhere in between to see if we've got anything worth collecting or anything worth a little bit of money. Hello, Crevo.
1: Hello. It's always a pleasure to be here, and I thought this week, this is not really an antique, but it's a collectible,
0: okay.
1: And it's definitely vintage, and it's something that you can keep an eye out for that can be worth some real coins, some real money. And it's an often overlooked.
0: I like this because I'm looking at the sheets that you've handed me and you said we can keep an eye on it.
1: Mm-hmm.
0: And we're actually talking about functional eye protection. Are we talking sunglasses here?
1: Yeah, and I've picked sunglasses from the 70s because they're often overlooked in like your op shops and stuff and at garage sales, and they can be worth some serious money. And it's just starting to become very trendy, very collectible. And we've started to sell some in the shop for big money. It's really, really interesting.
0: I'm looking at these pictures of these and we're seeing things that look like the classic Elton John glasses, maybe John Leonard, that kind of thing. And I've got to say, I've got kids who are millennials, so they're in their 30s.
1: Okay.
0: They're into this. I don't know if they've actually got the ante or the collectible ones, but they definitely like those frames and that look.
1: Well, that's it. And it's that's sort of the age. And the people of that age are now starting to earn the income where they can buy the collectibles that are valuable. So that's often, if you're looking for collectibles that are worth money, that's the age group, which is that sort of 30 to 40 range, are the ones with the most disposable income.
0: So they want this stuff.
1: So they want this stuff.
0: Those of us that are listening, and myself included, they're a little older, we might have a pair of these
1: hanging around
0: in a drawer somewhere.
1: That's right.
0: Oh, my goodness. So what have we got to look out for?
1: Okay,
0: Crevo?
1: So you mentioned a couple of, you know, celebrities. You mentioned John Lennon, and there's a few that, you know, pop up here. So if you have pairs that have been worn by a John Lennon, an Elton John, you know, the Jaggers, that sort of thing, it can be real big money. Like, we're talking thousands of dollars, it can be.
0: Oh, really?
1: Yes, yes.
0: Wow.
1: It doesn't have to be worn by them, but if you've got one and you've got a picture of them wearing the same model, that's really big money, right? Because they often really picked maybe limited runs from the designers.
0: Gotcha.
1: So that could be great. But you could start by looking at things in the style of something they might have worn. And if it's really is from the 70s, and the good manufacturers are often French or Italian, and it's got one of those, you can be in for some real cash. And really what was happening in the 70s was that there was like a design shift going on. Before that, glasses were often a bit boring. Like, they were just more functional, right?
0: Right.
1: And then in the 70s, there were new materials available, like new types of polycarbonate and different plastics that allowed you to make all different shapes, colours, designs, fake tortoiseshell, all this stuff was suddenly available to be made. And the designers went nuts.
0: Oh, they did. And I'm thinking all the big oversized things.
1: Yep.
0: And I'm looking here, this Bianca Jagger type of pair that you've got sitting there. I'm telling you, my grandmother had a pair that were like that and wore them like crazy all the time.
1: They were so cool then.
0: Yeah.
1: And they're being seen as cool now. There's a pair down here. I've got these. They're ivory tone. It's a bit hard to see in the picture, but they actually have like very fine stripes through them as well.
0: Wow.
1: And sort of soft curves, large, oversized. That was a big thing during that time. And this pair up there, they've got it for sale for $450 or so, $450. Look, I think that's a bit high, but the real value might be around $300. I think you'd sell those for sure, especially no scratches on the lenses. That's a big thing. And, like, the arms are nice and strong, not wobbly at all. Stuff to

0: are there any brands that we should be looking out for?
1: Look, definitely. I've noted a couple here. If you've got Carrera, Christian Dior, Dunhill was a big one that was famous then. Ray-Ban's a classic, yes. But to see something in Ray-Ban that's oversized and a bit of a different design cue from then is what can be really worth a bit of money. Or if you've got original early Wayfarers or something like that, it can be worth some, you know, the ones that were used by actual aviators, that sort of stuff, that can be worth some big money as well. Hundreds of dollars for sure.
0: Wow. Okay.
1: So there's a few brands to look out for. But what you should be really looking for when it comes to this is the look.
0: Right.
1: If it's got a crazy design and it's big and you can tell it's old, the plastic is, you know, it just has that aged look to it, and it's got a, you know, French or Italian looking brand on the name, probably worth a pickup and easily worth a few hundred dollars.
0: Okay. And so top of the range, what would we be looking at? So it'd be something that's a crazy design, large, oversized.
1: Yeah, I've got a couple of pairs here just in a rough, you know, range. Here's a great pair. They're called AA Satane, dark tortoise shell, oversized. They're hexagonal as well.
0: That's cool.
1: But then the lens itself is round. There's a lot of cool design going on here. Mm. They've got them listed for $280-ish, and I think that's, you'll get that all day. The next one I've got here are French, and they're tortoise shell background, but then they have this like wire work. It almost looks like stained glass over the top.
0: It does.
1: On the arms and around the frame, and I've never seen anything like that. They'll definitely get sort of $350-$400 in the market, and you get an extra few dollars if you've got the original case.
0: Oh, of course.
1: With the same brand on it, you know, that kind of thing.
0: Big tick in the box.
1: Yeah, it's a big tick, especially for the collectors. I became alerted to this because I had a couple of pairs come into the shop recently. I start looking them up and I put good prices on them, a few hundred dollars, and they sold straight away. So people are searching for them. They're looking for them. We put them online and they sold straight away.
0: Yeah. As I said, the millennials, that age group, I know. That's, my daughter is all over this, loves them.
1: Yeah.
0: And you've got to say, even those prices that you were quoting then, a few hundred dollars, for a decent pair, a good pair of sunglasses, you're probably paying that anyway or even more, I'd say, these days.
1: That's right. But my point here is you can often, they're, you know, at the front of the op shop in a basket, all a dollar each. And if you can swoop in and grab a few, you can really make some quick money. And just if you've got a good eye for design.
0: Yes.
1: And they're so nostalgic and everyone can spot a great pair. Modern stuff, not worth it. But if you can pick those, just the plastic looks a bit older and they've got a good look to them, definitely worth a gamble.
0: All right, Krivo, thank you so much. And if we want to find you in person or online, where can we do that?
1: Yeah, just come into our shop, Krivo's. It's on Clyde Street, Hamilton North, Krivos. Or you can head to our website, krivos.com.au, flick us an email, that sort of stuff. We'd love to hear from you.
0: Thanks, Krivo. Look forward to catching up with you next week. That was Krivo's Antique Corner. You're listening to The Nightline right here on Newcastle's very own 2HD and right across.

Toni Braxton there, Breathe Again. Now, we were talking about cotton earlier this evening, and I've got some facts and figures for everybody. Here we go. So, surprisingly, cotton production was down 20% this year. Okay. So about a 20% decline from the previous year due to a softer market prices and lower water availability. And as I was explaining before, in my role as knowing about horticultural things, of course, I know it's a very water-intensive crop. It's also a very chemical-dependent crop, especially pesticides. I need a lot of that. And there is a weevil that's causing problems at the moment. Okay, so let's have a look here. It is highly profitable despite high input costs, and it does lack government subsidies. However, it does face intense scrutiny because of that water consumption that a few of you brought up too. And it grows around, well, there's a lot of farms around the Murray-Darling Basin, and of course that there's a lot of issues down there with water. We all know that. Okay. We are a top exporter. The bulk of our cotton goes to China, India and Vietnam, to answer that question that somebody asked. I think it was in an email. It could have been a phone call. We've had a few this evening. It is highly water intensive, as I said. And however, I've got a little bit of a tick in the box there. We are known as the leading country when it comes to water efficiency when we do grow cotton. While it's not perfect at all by any means, we are very efficient. The sheer volume of water diverted into irrigation heavily stresses major river systems like the Murray-Darling. So, you know, we're good. We're doing good, but there's a little better we could do. Maybe grow it in a different way. Over the last few decades, Australian growers have dramatically improved the water use efficiency. It's increased by roughly 240% since the 1970s. You know, we're getting there, they say. There are programs out there, including the Cotton Low Emissions Intensity Farming System, Cotton L, what are they called? I don't know if they're called LEIFS or LEIFS. Actively used by growers in New South Wales and Queensland to cut carbon footprints and better manage local biodiversity. So that's out there. The problem is that it's hard to get that irrigation water into the areas where cotton will grow. So that's it. But there we are. And the largest cotton farm is that Cubby Station. It's 93,000 hectares. Somebody was having a chat, but that's owned by Macquarie Group. I think it's still owned by them. And it is near Queensland, the near Queensland and New South Wales border. That's it. And most of that goes out to China. So there's a few of the facts that we're looking at. It's not, as a couple of people said, isn't it our major, most significant crop? No. It's a different crop. You can guess what it is if you like. I'll give you a couple of seconds to think. I don't think it's that hard. It's Wheat Bix. I've got Wheat Bix on the brain tonight. It's wheat. You don't grow. Can you imagine that? A whole field of Wheat Bix. It's wheat. That's our most significant crop. That generates the most money. It's our largest crop. It's not cotton. That's it. And they measure it by profit per hectare. So whether you want to measure it by how many plants they are or how much land's been taken up, but as far as profitability, money that comes in. However, there's other crops that are right there neck and neck, and that includes smaller amounts grown, but they're high profit. Of course, saffron, very high profit, because that's the little stamens out of the flower. Very hard. Black truffles, of course. And medical cannabis now. They lead the agricultural sector. Well, they're starting to. There we go. That's it. Especially the heavily licensed medical cannabis. That's what we're talking about. The medicinal cannabis. That's leading away there. We had a news story recently about the boom in farming. There's a lot of farmers that are diversifying into that. And very controlled. Mostly an indoor or greenhouse. Well, they're in controlled indoor, mostly or greenhouse environments, and that's for the pharmaceutical market, of course. What's the other one? Highest margin consistency. Nuts.
That's including that almond. So that's almonds, macadamias, pistachios, long-term profit margins there. Berries and mushrooms, very high yielding fruits, and the fungi as well, and year-round harvest. That's why you're getting so much sort of bang for your buck, if that's what you want to grow. And of course, opium poppies. Tasmania is one of the world's leading producers of hospital grade opiates, making this a strictly licensed, highly secure and highly profitable regional crop down there. So that's how it goes. So yes, when it comes to cotton, a lot of problems there. Is it getting better? Well, marginally. It's getting on, but would they completely be able to make it a sustainable crop? I don't know. It's a very intense one. It needs a lot of water, needs a lot of pesticides, needs a lot of chemicals for it to grow. But that's the same with anything that you grow outside of where it comes from. It's just the way of the world, or most things. If they're, you know, if you grow things that are endemic, are native to the area, so not just native to the whole country, but endemic, they grow in that area, they're going to grow with the least amount of chemicals, the least amount of interference or water, extra water or whatever you need, because that's where they're supposed to grow. That's it. Hang on, we've got a question. Allowed to be? Oh, that's a good question. Okay, let me go and find it. Depends where it is. Are farmers allowed to build dams? Got to get permits for it. It depends where you are. That's the answer. I'll go and do that. You like to give me all of these. Oh, you're going to give me a place in a minute. Thanks, Shane. Projects. Lots of projects here. Right on the Nightline. Cold Chisel forever now.

0: And they're called Chisel. Forever now. Now we've got an anonymous farmer who says the dams are a nightmare for farmers. Okay. Murray asked, are farmers allowed to build dams? Okay. Yes, they are allowed to build dams in Australia, but highly, highly regulated. You do need to get permits and approval, and you need to, well, you do need to put in a DA. You have to, you often need to submit a development application, the good old DA, to your local council, and also obtain a private dam construction license from your regional water supply authority, such as Water New South Wales in New South Wales, of course, and Southern Rural Water in Victoria. And we'll find out the Queensland one for you too. So each state has one of these authorities. So in states like New South Wales, you can capture a small percentage, typically around 10% of the rainfall runoff on your property on the first or second order streams without a license. Any water captured over this limit requires a water access license. So this is New South Wales, so it gives you a bit of an example. Okay, the dam location and site, building on a major waterway. So if you're on stream, if you want to put an on-stream dam, is strongly discouraged and heavily regulated. Dams that exceed specific volume limits or those classified as high risk require rigorous planning approval and structural engineering. There we go. So that's except for small harvestable rights dams that are built to capture a strictly limited percentage of rainfall runoff. So that's at less than 10%. That's it. Now, if you want to know more, New South Wales government, you can go to the New South Wales government site. Just go to, let me find where this is. It's water, newsouthwales.gov.au. So you go to dam safety, they've got it. And it's got about dam safety, what is a dam, when should you declare a dam. It's a really good, I'm going to put it on my Facebook page, but all you need to do is go to newsouthwales.gov.au and just look, just Google dams if you want to get on there, or give them a call if you don't have the internet, or whichever your state government is, if you need to get the exact information for your area. So it looks like to me, oh gosh, and there's been a few people that have been taken to court as well. And yes, so you've got all that. Unauthorised dam construction, so this is Queensland, can result in massive fines. It's always highly recommended to check the exact restrictions and permit requirements with your, with the state's Department of Primary Industries, Water Authority, and your local council before any earthworks begin. So the answer, Marari, is yes, but there are conditions. There we are. 13 12 69, if you'd like to join the conversation later on tonight. But we do have the Nightline Bedtime Story coming up after new sport and weather, which is coming up right now.
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0: I'm Tassava Brown. Josh Burns, a federal Victorian MP targeted in anti-Semitic attacks, is pushing for tougher anti-vilification laws. He's appeared before the Royal Commission into Anti-Semitism and Social Cohesion, revealing his experiences with online hate. The Labor MP says social media platforms are failing to curb online hate.
1: They are designing their algorithms in a way that is sending content that is only being reacted by the most inflammatory and awful responses in order to keep people on their platforms. And I think they have a lot of answering to do.
0: Authorities say they're doing everything possible to halt the spread of bird flu. Another wild seed bird has tested positive to the H5 virus, bringing the total number of cases to 5, all in South Australia and Western Australia. The latest detection is in WA near Esperance. Agriculture Minister Julie Collins says so far there are not any cases in native or poultry birds.
2: Australia obviously is in quite a unique situation because we are the last continent for this virus to arrive on, so it is a little bit difficult to predict exactly what we might see.
0: A Sydney childcare worker accused of abusing up to 120 children is seeking a court order to keep his identity and workplaces secret. It's a move that would stop police from warning additional potential victims. He argues that revealing his name could endanger him and his family. Shared e-bikes cluttering Sydney footpaths will be kicked to the curb in the coming months. The New South Wales government's announced $6.6 million in funding for Sydney local councils to establish marked parking bays. Each council will be given up to $200,000. But Shadow Minister for Transport Natalie Ward says it's too little too late.
3: Communities have spent months dealing with e-bikes dumped on footpaths, blocking access for parents with prams, people with disabilities, and yet this still hasn't taken effect.
0: The Australian government is providing consular assistance to 7 Australians impacted by the earthquakes in Venezuela. Venezuelan authorities now put the death toll from the twin quakes at more than 2,000 as tens of thousands of people remain missing. Human trafficking has been a key issue in disaster zones. Telstra has cut its reported mobile network coverage by nearly one-third on its mapping. New government rules require all telecommunications providers to now measure and disclose signal strength using a unified ACMA standard to make comparisons easier. Until now, each carrier relied on its own methodology to produce coverage maps. Graduates from Ernst & Young have been charged, accused of accessing Anthony Albanese's banking details. Two men aged 21 and 25 allegedly accessed the restricted personal banking data while on secondment at Commonwealth Bank. Stealth network charges may be undermining households' energy savings despite the use of home batteries. There will be increases in some energy retailers' fixed fees to stay connected from July 1. Solar Citizen CEO Heidi Lee Douglas says it's reversing progress.
4: Last year, we've seen a huge uptake of home batteries across Australia. The Cheaper Home Batteries Rebate Program has been a phenomenal success.
0: Lightning has hit the Eiffel Tower during a powerful thunderstorm in Paris. The World Health Organization says it's recorded more than 1,300 excess deaths in Europe since June 21. France is among the worst affected countries. In sport, Brisbane's Michael Maguire has had a selection headache on his hands with Reece Walsh, Payne Haas and Patrick Carrigan on origin duty, forcing mass changes for the Premiers. Hayes Perham is the new fullback and Dean Mariner is back from a thigh injury on the wing. 18-year-old emerging star Depaul Francis is set to make his NRL debut. Hawthorn superstar Nick Watson has been ruled out of the Hawks' clash with Melbourne. It's due to hamstring tightness. Naomi Osaka has made a striking entrance at Wimbledon, stepping onto court for her opening round match in a flowing white kimono. She's described it as a tribute to her respect and love for Japan after winning her match. In the World Cup, Morocco defeated the Netherlands in a penalty shootout to advance the last 16. In finance, oil is worth $70 a barrel. Gold is trading at $4,029 an ounce. And one Australian dollar is buying 68.76 US cents. 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Partly cloudy with showers and light winds becoming northerly. A marine wind warning is current. Temperatures are ranging from 13 to 21 in the city, 8 to 21 in the west. Looking further ahead, partly cloudy with showers on Thursday, sunny Friday and Saturday. That's the latest 2SM News. I'm Tassava Brown.
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7: Okay, you've all kept me on my toes tonight, Nightliners. I love it. I really do. We've got the Nightline bedtime story coming up, which is fabulous news. Paul from near Cessnock, or from Cessnock, is the Guts and Glory Award winner tonight. And Alice from Falconbridge, she also got it right. A little bit tricky tonight. I think it was Kathy, wasn't it? Was the last person who suggested the person that we're focused on tonight. But a lot of you suggested this person. Great story. Thank you. And last night's Nightline bedtime story was Tilly Devine, the gangster, the Sydney gangster. Now, if you want to catch up with that episode again, go to 2sm.com.au or you can go to 2ht.com.au and click on my smiley face and there you are going to find the podcasts, all the podcasts, and you can listen to Tilly Devine again, or segments. You can listen to Carlos Camacho, the psychologist, talk about adult, the rise of adult ADHD. Chef Daniel's up there. All of our regulars are there, so you can listen to them again. And we've got a brand new segment. We've got a brand new show coming up on Sunday evenings, 9 p.m. till midnight, Australian Eastern Standard Time, The Best of the Nightline. So you're going to relieve your favourites. And I tell you what, Nightliners, this is going to be a really good one. Oh, I just dropped a pen. This will be a good one. You can actually contact me. Give me a call during the week, 13 12 69, and let me know if there are any segments you think that I should include this Sunday. 9 p.m. till midnight, right here, right across the Super Radio Network, The Best of the Nightline. All your favourites. Not all of them, just some of them. Can't fit them all in. Okay, let's get those Oz Lotto numbers happening for you. Draw number 1689 for Tuesday, the 30th of June. The winning numbers are 2, 8, 17, 19, 24, 41, 43. And your supplementaries are 7, 12, and 26. 7, 12, 26. One winner tonight of Oz Lotto of Division 1, and it's $30 million. That's right. Those numbers again, 2, 8, 17, 19, 24, 41, 43, and your supplementary 7, 12, and 26. Division 1 did go off. $30 million, and you make sure you gamble responsibly. Okay, I'm going to go get a nice glass of water. You go and get your bevy of choice, Milo, Bonox, maybe a little bit of sherry or something nice. Go and get that all organised, and we've got the Nightline bedtime story coming up next.

I want to take you to the water, but not to the ocean. No, not tonight. Something narrower than that and faster and somehow more intimate. The Thames at Putney, London, England. I'm going to take you to the 27th of June, 1876. It's a grey English morning, as English mornings tend to be. The river moves with the particular grey-green indifference of a river that has been doing this for centuries and expects to be doing it for centuries more. Crowds are gathered at the banks. This is Victorian England, and rowing is not a minor sport. Rowing is the sport. The world championship of sculling is, in the eyes of the people standing on these banks, one of the most important athletic contests on earth. Two men sit in their boats at the start line. James H. Sadler, the reigning world champion. He's English, he's local, and he's the favourite. And at 24 years of age, a quarryman from Lane Cove River in New South Wales who has never competed in England before in his life in the other boat. The starter raises his flag, the flag falls, and the Australian begins to row. This is the story of Edward Trickett. He was born on the 12th of September 1851 at Greenwich. Not London, not the London one, but the Greenwich on the Lane Cove River, New South Wales. A boy of the water from the very beginning. His father, George, was a bootmaker. The family was working class, in the honest and uncomplicated sense of that phrase. People who worked with their hands, and they knew the value of what those hands could do. Edward Trickett grew those hands large. He grew everything large, in fact. By the time he reached his prime, he stood at 6 foot and 4 inches tall and weighed something just north of 77 kilograms. A proportion that rowers will recognise immediately as very close to ideal. Long in the body, long in the reach, the kind of physical architecture that a river seems to reward. He worked as a quarryman, which does tell you something. This is not a man who trained in a gym and lived carefully and managed his diet and his sleep. This was a man who broke rock for a living and then got in a boat and rowed and found that the combination of the two produced something extraordinary. In 1868, at the age of 17, he and a partner named C. Bullivant won the under-18 double skiffs at the Anniversary Day Regatta in Sydney. The following year, he won the under-21 skiffs on his own. He was good, and he knew he was good. And the colony of New South Wales, well, it was beginning to notice. Through the early 1870s, he raced at regattas across the colony, at Balmain, at the Anniversary Regatta again, outrigger races, skiff races, whaleboat crews, and he won them all, and won them with such regularity that race organisers, faced with the problem that nobody else stood a chance, began making his events handicap races. They were essentially giving everyone else a head start to at least make it interesting. And it didn't always help. By 1875, Edward Trickett was, without serious argument, the best sculler in New South Wales, possibly in Australia. And a Sydney innkeeper and former sculler named James Punch, a man who understood both rowing and opportunity, came to a conclusion. If Trickett was the best in Australia, it was worth finding out if he was the best in the world. Punch backed him, paid his passage, made the arrangements, and in 1876, Edward, the quarryman, the colonial, a young man who'd never left Australia, sailed for England to challenge the world championship of sculling. Let us sit with that for a moment, shall we? He was 24 years of age. He was from a working class family on the Lane Cove River. Australia was not even yet a nation. It was still a collection of British colonies, 25 years before Federation. And this young man was sailing
to the Thames to take on the reigning world champion on the foremost rowing course on this earth. Nobody gave him a chance, which, as it turned out, was their mistake. The Putney to Morlake course on the Thames is 4 miles and 374 yards. It's the same course used for the Oxford-Cambridge boat race, one of the most storied stretches of competitive water in the world. The crowds that lined its banks on the 27th of June 1876 had come to watch the formality of Sadler defending his title. They watched something else entirely. Edward Trickett rode the course in 24 minutes and 36 seconds. He won. Not narrowly, he won. And in winning, he became, and this is the number that matters, the first Australian to win a world championship in any sport. Any sport. Any sport. Not the first one to win a rowing title, the first to win a world title of any kind, in any competition, in any athletic endeavour. Australia in 1876 had not previously produced a world champion in anything. Edward Trickett, quarryman, son of a bootmaker, man of the Lane Cove River, was the first. He was 24 years of age, standing in a boat in the Thames, holding a world title that no Australian had ever held before. One imagines he was rather pleased. He sailed home, and on the 9th of November 1876, Edward Trickett arrived back in Sydney. 25,000 people came to meet him. 25,000. In 1876, Sydney's total population was somewhere around 200,000 people, which means that roughly one in eight Sydneysiders, one in eight, turned out to stand on the wharves and the streets and the foreshore to welcome home a quarryman who'd gone to England and beaten the world. They presented him with a cheque for nearly £900, raised by public subscription, presented by Sir John Robinson, the Premier of New South Wales. Not a government grant, not a corporate sponsorship, money that ordinary people had put in because they wanted to say thank you, because he'd done something that they felt collectively as a kind of pride in themselves. He'd gone somewhere grand and frightening and foreign, and he'd not been found wanting. He'd proved something about where he came from. And where he came from had turned out in their thousands to say, "We see you, we're proud of you, welcome home." There's something about that scene. The wharves, the 25,000 people, the £900 from ordinary pockets, that's a it's difficult not to feel, even now, at this distance. Australia would go on to produce many world champions, many great athletes, many moments of sporting glory that stopped the country and made strangers reach for each other in celebration. But Edward Trickett, he was the first. The very first. And 25,000 people came to the water to say so. He defended his title twice. In June 1877, he defeated Michael Rush in a 200-pound-a-side challenge match on the Parramatta River, having trained daily for a month. He was champion still. He was 26 years of age and seemingly unbeatable. And then the world, as it does, introduced complications. A rolling keg at his hotel crushed his hand. The injuries to his fingers were severe enough that he performed. And here is a detail that will make you wince and then admire him in quick succession. What the records describe as a self-amputation. He removed the damaged fingers himself. This was the 19th century. Options were very limited. He was a practical man and he did what needed doing. The injury changed the balance of his stroke, something subtle and crucial. The kind of thing that only matters at the highest level, where fractions of efficiency accumulate over 4 miles into seconds and seconds into defeat. He rode on anyway. In August 1879, he defeated Elias Laycock in another championship contest, his hand imperfect, but his will intact.
But the world had noticed his vulnerability, and the world, in the form of a 22-year-old Canadian named Ned Hanlon, was coming for him. Ned Hanlon was, by most accounts, the finest sculler of the 19th century, possibly the finest sculler who had ever lived. He rode the way some people played music, with a technical mastery so complete that it appeared effortless, almost casual, as though the water was simply doing what he asked of it. On the 15th of November, 1880, on the Thames, the same river, the same general course where Trickett had claimed the world, Hanlon took the title back. Trickett lost. He challenged again, lost again. Raced Hanlon in Ottawa, Canada, on the 4th of July, 1881, lost. Challenged on the Thames in May, 1882, lost. Ned Hanlon was simply better, in the particular way that the very best athletes are better, not by a little, not by effort and circumstance, but by something fundamental and something that no amount of training can entirely bridge. Trickett was a great champion. Hanlon was a generational phenomenon. It's no dishonour to have been beaten by a force of nature, but it is, nonetheless, being beaten. And Edward Trickett, who had risen so high so fast, now began the longer, slower journey that follows the peak of a sporting life. He had, during his years of success, become a publican, licensee of Trickett's Hotel, the proprietor of the International Hotel on the corner of Pitt and King Streets in Sydney. He had won over 150 trophies. He had his portrait on cigarette cards and he'd been celebrated in ballad and verse. He had, for a period, been the most famous athlete in Australia. And then life moved on, as life always does, and the famous athlete had to work out what to do next. In 1884, he moved to Rockhampton in Queensland, where an admirer had apparently given him a hotel. He came out of retirement in 1888 to race Hanlon one more time on the Fitzroy River at Rockhampton. He was 36 years old, and Hanlon was Hanlon. It was not a victory. He invested in a mining venture that turned out to be worthless. He returned to Sydney in what the records describe with Victorian delicacy as dire straits. In September 1893, Edward Trickett, first Australian world championship in any sport, winner of over 150 trophies, the man 25,000 Sydney-siders had come to the water to welcome home, became a tide waiter for the New South Wales Customs Department at a salary of £120 a year, then a bridge watchman on the Murray River, then a customs assistant in a shipping branch. He worked there until the 11th of September 1916. Now that date matters. The 11th of September was his birthday. He retired on his 65th birthday, having spent the last 23 years of his life as a government customs officer, a man of the water still, but just slightly differently. Well, maybe a lot differently. We do not know exactly how he felt about any of this. The records don't preserve his inner life, as the records of 19th century rarely do for working men. But we do know that he found his way somewhere along the years in Rockhampton to the Salvation Army. That he became... That he became the man who'd lived largely and drunk fiercely in the hotel trade, a reputator and a teetotaler, that he'd reformed his ways after an incident involving duck shooting on the Sabbath, which is not the kind of detail you invent. He became an envoy of the Salvation Army. He found something in that structure and that faith that the trophies and the title and the crowds had not finally provided. And perhaps that's not surprising. The things that sustain a life are rarely the things that make a life famous. On the 28th of November 1916,
10 weeks after his retirement, 6 weeks after his 65th birthday, Edward Trickett died at the home of his son, Frederick, in Euralla, New South Wales. The cause of his death was injuries and shock received when the walls of a gold mine shaft collapsed. He was buried in the Salvation Army section of the Euralla Cemetery. He was survived by 6 of his 8 sons and 2 of his 3 daughters. His estate was sworn at £163. He had at his peak received £900 in a single public cheque from 25,000 grateful strangers. He died with £163 to his name. In 1918, the people of Euralla erected a memorial to him by public subscription. The water apparently remembered. Edward Trickett's life does not follow the arc we tend to want from our sporting heroes. We want glory, of course, and the glory is here. The Thames, the 27-minute race, the world title, the 25,000 people, of course, on that wharf. It's real and it's extraordinary and it deserves every single moment that we gave to it tonight. And then comes the rest of the story. The crushed hand, the self-amputation, the losses to Hanlon, the hotel in Queensland given by an admirer, the worthless mining adventure, the customs department work, the Salvation Army. A life that rose very high and then became quite quietly ordinary. And I want to suggest to you, in the quiet before you sleep, when the defences are down and the honest thoughts come in, that there's nothing diminished about any of this. Edward Trickett was the first, the absolute first. No Australian had stood where he stood on the 27th of June, 1876. Nobody had. Not ever. That can't be taken back. It exists permanently. And in the record of what this country has done, it exists. He got there first. He opened the door, and every Australian world champion who came after him in every sport, in every era, in every arena, walked through a door that Edward Trickett, quarryman, son of a bootmaker, man of the Lane Cove River, opened first. And then he went home. He defended his title and he lost it to someone better. He had a hotel, crushed his hand, made his choices, some of them good, some of them not so. He found his faith. He watched a shaft collapse, died in his son's house with £163 and a life fully lived behind him. And I think it's a life. A life that contained in the course of 65 years the absolute peak of human athletic achievement and the quiet dignity of a man who kept showing up to the customs deck, to the Salvation Army Hall, to his son's house at the end with what he had left. And he made something of it. We are not only the best thing we ever did, we're everything that came before it and everything that came after. And for the people of Euralla who passed the hat in 1918 and built him a memorial, they knew who Edward Trickett was, a man of the water, the first theirs.

0: there he is, the king, the wonder of you. And again, Kathy, thank you so much, and everybody else who suggested Edward Trickett tonight. That was really good fun. It really was. And don't forget, you can catch up with those on the podcast, 2sm.com.au. 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I'm just trying to think, whichever your super radio network station is, you can find those. I know someone else who's got some segments up there, Pete Davis, and he joins us at midnight and he's taking you through till dawn. 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We're going to take a quick break. 13 12 69, phone lines are open now if you want to have a chat with me before I go. 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
4: Bob, what's on your mind tonight? Bob.
5: G'day, Cheryl.
4: There you are. Found you.
5: Yeah, that was a too big story about cricket, wasn't it?
4: Yes, it was good. There was quite a few. Were you one of the people who suggested him? Because we had quite a few people suggesting him.
5: Yeah, I was connected with rowing, and we had that many world champion scullers in the past.
4: Right.
5: And you've got to realise in the old days there wasn't that many highways, and the rivers were the highway, and when they opened the country up to dairy and that sort of thing up on the north coast, they used to row John Dory's, which is a sort of a similar to a racing skiff, but much more buoyant, with the cream cans on them. And they'd row them down to a depot and they'd go be loaded onto another boat, whether it be a paddle steamer or something like that. And we had, and I've been fortunate enough to have met so many of these world champions in their era. There was a George Cook, and not only was he world champion, but he gave back to the sport as a coach. You know, he coached individuals and that. Like, he's a lovely bloke.
4: Really?
5: Tested and big arms on him.
4: So, hang on, Bob, how come you got to meet all these people?
5: That was my main sport.
4: I see.
5: Yeah. And I was caretaker of a rowing club in the Lane Cove River when I was in my era. Mm. But we had one bloke there, Sam McKenzie. He was the world champion. And he rowed in the Melbourne Olympics at Ballarat, and he got the silver medal.
4: Okay.
5: But he was the current world champion at the time. And the Australian selector said, you've got to come back to Australia to qualify to represent your country. And he argued with him and said, I'm the world champion. I shouldn't have to come back to Australia.
4: Yeah, that's right. What more do you want me to prove? Oh, my goodness.
5: Yeah, but anyway, the story's around why he didn't win in Ballarat. He changed all his rigging and that sort of thing. And George Cook, the ex-world champion, was his coach at the time, and they had a fallout.
4: Mm.
5: And a Russian beat him called Ivanov. And he was always coming second to Sam.
4: Mm.
5: And he threw his gold, with excitement, he threw his gold medal into the lake.
4: Oh, no.
5: And I don't think they ever found the fucking thing, but he was that thrilled at beating Sam. But another bloke was James Stansbury.
4: Mm-hmm.
5: I've seen posters with highlighting all these world champions. And James Stansbury had, what do they call them? The big moustache.
4: Like the handlebar moustache?
5: Yeah, the handlebar moustache.
4: Okay.
5: In the skull, in a racing position with his arms stretched out, you know, like... But it is a magnificent sport. And...
4: Well, Why do you think, I noticed this with the research, there seem to be a lot of champions that come out of that Lane Cove River area, and you've just mentioned a few. Is there anything particular about the river, or is it just that it's available? What's so special about that area?
5: Well, going back in the old days, there was another bloke called Seal. He was world champion, and there was a monument near the Glazeville Bridge, and it was called Seal's Monument. And at high tide, a ferry hit it and snapped it. It had a sculpture of his face on a post on the rock.
4: Mm.
5: And anyway, in the old days, they used to gamble. And it was, I think, a 3.5 mile course.
4: Yeah.
5: And they turned around and came back. And the ferries used to line up along the river. And this was long before my era.
4: Mm.
5: And it was a big thing, the gambling. It was a big sport in the old days, the sculling. And as
4: yeah.
5: you said, a lot of them were handicapped.
4: Well, that's what they were saying, yes, that's it, because they seemed to be the champions were so far, there was only like one or two that were so far ahead of everybody else that they had to handicap, otherwise it would get boring.
5: Yeah, and today it's a regulation 2,000 metre race, and it's Boyd course and that at the World Championships, and the lanes have got to be all correct, the same depth. There's a hell of a lot of science in it, and it's got to be certain wind direction, and there's some magnificent courses in the world, like Penrith was a quarry. I used to race up there on the Nepean River,
4: right?
5: And they turned a quarry into the Olympic rowing course.
4: They did too. That's right.
5: And that is a beautiful course. It was before my time. I never got to race on the man-made one.
4: Mm.
5: I'm gonna say something here. I went up and watched my granddaughter. She came fourth in the women's quad scull.
4: Wow.
5: In the combined school. So it was a bit of a thrill. She was the stroke of a four-person quad skull, and they had a coxswain steering them. In my time, you never had a coxswain in a quad skull, but it's a really healthy, tough sport, and I don't know how to describe it. It's really physical, but you're not bashing someone. You know what I mean?
4: It's non-contact. Yeah, absolutely. I get you. Yeah,
5: it really is. It's we've had some great oarsmen and that sort of thing. The one that comes to mind is the awesome foursome.
4: Of course. Oh my goodness.
5: And they were magnificent.
4: They weren't they?
5: They were reigning champions there for a few years, and they had a couple of crew changes and still won, you know.
4: Yeah, well, you have a great history of rowing. Bob, thank you so much for ringing in tonight and just fleshing out the bedtime story a bit more for us with some of your own experiences. We appreciate it.
5: Thanks ever so much for letting me.
4: Oh, absolutely. Thanks, Bob. And that was Edward Trickett tonight, the subject of the Nightline Bedtime Story. Can't go yet, though, can we?

0: Live.
1: Meow.
0: Oh, yes, meow indeed. Imagine discovering your family's, well, not your family's, your cat's family's history and realizing they may have been lying to us the whole time. Oh, what? Because for years, scientists thought they knew the whole story about cats. You know, they came from North Africa, ancient farmers, a slow march across Europe beginning thousands of years ago. Case closed. Don't worry about it. Except, apparently not so fast. A new study is looking at ancient cat DNA, and it's completely reshuffled the timeline. And surprisingly, it isn't where cats came from at all. When they didn't come from Africa, North Africa at all. It's when they actually left. For a long time, the accepted idea was that the domestic cat spread into Europe around 6,000 years ago. And you know what? That theory made sense for a long time. Humans started storing grain. Grain attracted mice. Mice attracted cats. Cats looked around and thought, what an excellent arrangement. No notes. But science has a habit of returning years later and saying, actually, we found something else. Researchers recently examined DNA from ancient cats, I suppose what's left of ancient cats, across Europe and Turkey. Not just fragments, not just one tiny material line, whole DNA sequences. 87 cats stretching across thousands of years, and what they discovered was unexpected. Those early European cats, you know, the ones we all talk about, well, those of us who are into cat history, many weren't domestic at all. They were wild cats, the feline equivalent of somebody showing up at the buffet uninvited, which means the domestic cats that we share sofas with today may not have arrived in Europe until only around 2,000 years ago. 2,000! That's pretty much yesterday in archaeological terms. So if that's true, who bought them? One possibility, the Romans. Which honestly feels believable to me. If you ruled the roads, the ships and half the known world, you'd probably bring a few cats along with you too. Especially when ships attract rodents and cats have always been open to consulting opportunities. But what I really love about this story isn't the history. It's what it says about cats. Because unlike dogs who seem to have looked at humans and thought, wonderful, I think we belong together. Cats appear to have approached domestication more like a negotiation. You've got shelter, food, warm places, interesting rodents. Fine. Let's see how this goes. It's a partnership. And until somehow we ended up where we are now. Millions of cats sleeping on freshly folded laundry while pretending they've contributed. I think there's something beautiful in that. History often tells stories about kings and armies and inventions and all of those sorts of things, but hidden underneath are quieter stories. A wild animal, a campfire, a village, a ship, a decision to stay, and thousands of years later, but actually only a couple of thousand years ago, there's a cat asleep somewhere, and it ends up on the foot of your bed. With ancestors who once looked at civilization and decided, all right, I think we'll move in with this lot.

0: Now the Rascals grooving. I'm grooving out of here as well. The Nightline returns tomorrow night at 8 p.m. going back through till midnight. And tomorrow night we have Space News with David Renicky. If you've got a space question, send it along to 2sm.com.au to me, Cheryl and Darcy, and we'll get those to David tomorrow. Eve from Dogaholics Dog Training is with us too. We're talking cats tomorrow. Oh my gosh, cats again. That's it. And also your calls on 13 12 69, the treasure chest, the Nightline bedtime story, all of those things and more. Coming up right now, you've got Pete Davis to take you right through until dawn. Great music, news as it happens overnight. And of course, your calls and the phone lines are open now, 13 12 69. But first, news, sport and weather on the hour. Good night, Newcastle. Good night, Super Radio Network. I look forward to doing it all again tomorrow with the Nightline from 8 p.m. Australian Eastern Standard Time.
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0: I'm Tassava Brown. Josh Burns, a federal Victorian MP, targeted in anti-Semitic attacks, is pushing for tougher anti-vilification laws. He's appeared before the Royal Commission into Anti-Semitism and Social Cohesion, revealing his experiences with online hate. The Labor MP says social media platforms are failing to curb online hate.
1: They are designing their algorithms in a way that is sending content that is only being reacted by the most inflammatory and awful responses in order to keep people on their platforms, and I think they have a lot of answering to do.
0: Authorities say they're doing everything possible to halt the spread of bird flu. Another wild seed bird has tested positive to the H5 virus, bringing the total number of cases to 5, all in South Australia and Western Australia. The latest detection is in WA near Esperance. Agriculture Minister Julie Collins says so far there are not any cases in native or poultry birds.
2: Australia obviously is in quite a unique situation because we are the last continent for this virus to arrive on, so it is a little bit difficult to predict exactly what we might see.
0: A Sydney childcare worker accused of abusing up to 120 children is seeking a court order to keep his identity and workplaces secret. It's a move that would stop police from warning additional potential victims. He argues that revealing his name could endanger him and his family. Shared e-bikes cluttering Sydney footpaths will be kicked to the curb in the coming months. The New South Wales government's announced $6.6 million in funding for Sydney local councils to establish marked parking bays. Each council will be given up to $200,000. But Shadow Minister for Transport Natalie Ward says it's too little too late.
3: Communities have spent months dealing with e-bikes dumped on footpaths, blocking access for parents with prams, people with disabilities, and yet this still hasn't taken effect.
0: The Australian government is providing consular assistance to 7 Australians impacted by the earthquakes in Venezuela. Venezuelan authorities now put the death toll from the twin quakes at more than 2,000 as tens of thousands of people remain missing. Human trafficking has been a key issue in disaster zones. Telstra has cut its reported mobile network coverage by nearly one-third on its mapping. New government rules require all telecommunications providers to now measure and disclose signal strength using a unified ACMA standard to make comparisons easier. Until now, each carrier relied on its own methodology to produce coverage maps. Graduates from Ernst & Young have been charged, accused of accessing Anthony Albanese's banking details. Two men, aged 21 and 25, allegedly accessed the restricted personal banking data while on secondment at Commonwealth Bank. Stealth network charges may be undermining households' energy savings despite the use of home batteries. There will be increases in some energy retailers' fixed fees to stay connected from July 1. Solar Citizen CEO Heidi Lee Douglas says it's reversing progress.
4: Last year, we've seen a huge uptake of home batteries across Australia. The Cheaper Home Batteries Rebate Program has been a phenomenal success.
0: Lightning has hit the Eiffel Tower during a powerful thunderstorm in Paris. The World Health Organization says it's recorded more than 1,300 excess deaths in Europe since June 21. France is among the worst affected countries. In sport, Brisbane's Michael Maguire has had a selection headache on his hands with Reece Walsh, Payne Haas and Patrick Carrigan on origin duty, forcing mass changes for the premiers. Hayes Perham is the new fullback and Dean Mariner is back from a thigh injury on the wing. 18-year-old emerging star Depaul Francis is set to make his NRL debut. Hawthorn superstar Nick Watson has been ruled out of the Hawks' clash with Melbourne. It's due to hamstring tightness. Naomi Osaka has made a striking entrance at Wimbledon, stepping onto court for her opening round match in a flowing white kimono. She's described it as a tribute to her respect and love for Japan after winning her match. In the World Cup, Morocco defeated the Netherlands in a penalty shootout to advance the last 16. In finance, oil is worth $70 a barrel. Gold is trading at $4,029 an ounce. And one Australian dollar is buying 68.76 US cents. 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Partly cloudy with showers and light winds becoming northerly. A marine wind warning is current. Temperatures are ranging from 13 to 21 in the city, 8 to 21 in the west. Looking further ahead, partly cloudy with showers on Thursday, sunny Friday and Saturday. That's the latest 2SM News. I'm Tassava Brown.

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1: Yes, it is, and it's nice to be back on the first day of July 2026. It is the start of the new financial year, and of course, yesterday, the end of the old financial year. Here for 5 hours, so here we go. Your chance to be part of our show, and you can have a chat with us regardless of what you'd like to discuss. The open line number is 13 12 69, and before we get on with the show, again, thanks to Sherilyn for a fantastic show last night. She's heading down the highway as we speak, and we hope, Sherilyn, you have a wonderful morning and drive safely on the roads. Around the Hunter region this time of the day, things are a little bit wet and slippery. There has been some rain in the last couple of hours, so yeah, just take it easy on those roads. We have plenty of things to discuss in the next 5 hours, and we'd like your participation on the show by calling the open line, and we can talk to you. We have some topics we can talk about. And you might have something for us as well to discuss. You can also just catch up, say g'day, and let us know how life's been treating you. When was the last time I was on the air? Last Tuesday morning. So it's been a while, over 7 or 8 days. So give us a call and we can discuss anything on the show. We're here this morning that you'd like to talk about, particularly with the start of the new financial year. There has been a raft of changes for the start of July 1, and we'll go through a few of those changes as the show goes on this morning. Also today, we're talking about the price of groceries increasing by approximately 24% over the past 5 years. Well, that's no surprise. So we can discuss that on the open line here at this time of the morning as well. This is also interesting, a little bit of light-hearted stuff. Prince William has paid a heartfelt tribute to the late Grandmother Queen Elizabeth II, so we're going to have a look at that story. Also, this morning, the Reserve Bank of Australia has warned mortgage pain and further pressure on budgets. And it looks as though they're saying that interest rates could be lifted for at least the fourth time this year, which is not great news for mortgage holders out there. So we'll have a discussion about that on the show here this morning as well. A story about Uber slugging riders with extra assistance with a disability tax. Not sure if you heard about that story, but we'll have a chat about that. Look, there's a lot of stuff we can cover on the show. We're here today, and as always, we always throw in something a bit lighthearted. I think it's important that we do that, and we'll try and change it up as the morning goes on as well. And this one for you: if I gave you $1 million now, what is the first thing that you'd go out and buy? There's something for you. If I gave you $1 million now, what's the first thing you'd go out and buy? Let us know. We'll have some fun with that the next few hours on the open line, 13 12 69, on this Wednesday morning on the Super Radio Network.

Yeah, good way to start the show. John Denver, that's Take Me Home at Country Roads on the Super Radio Network. And your chance to get on the phone here and have your say, have a chat with us. We're happy to talk to you on any issue, as we said at the start of the show there. 13 12 69 is the open line number. Okay, well, I guess this is no surprise to us all when it comes to the price of groceries, increasing by approximately 24% over the past 5 years, and Australia's favourite snack foods, of course, haven't been spared. So-called discretionary items such as chocolate, biscuits and chips have soared in price during that time period, with some of Australia's best-known brands almost doubling in price. And we all know, we've all seen it in the last 5 years in the shopping market aisles when we go there. And we're going down with the trolley and we're looking around and thinking, wow, have a look at this. Look at the price of this item now. New supermarket gouging laws come into effect today, which will prevent Coles and Woolworths from charging prices that are significantly excessive compared to the cost of supply and reasonable profit margin. It has been reported that major brands and supermarkets have to be conscious of the effect aggressive price might have on customer demand. Shoppers have shown they will simply stop purchasing items that deem too expensive. Which, when you think about it, that's not really a surprise either. Not only that, since the 2024 Senate inquiry into supermarket pricing, aggressive pricing can also attract increased scrutiny from government regulators as well. So we've all noticed it. We've all noticed that items in the supermarket have gone up, and according to this story, 24% over the past 5 years. And the other thing that I have noticed as well is a lot of items are getting smaller. Have you noticed that? Particularly like confectionery. I was in the supermarket the other day and I made a comment to my wife. We're doing our regular shop and I walked over to where the confectionery was, and you got like your Crunchies and your Mars bars and those sort of things. And I just picked up one of them, especially the Cherry Ripes. Have you noticed the Cherry Ripes? They've like just about shrunk in half. But the thing about it is the price of the Cherry Ripes and the Mars bars continue to go up. If you'd like to talk about the price of when you go shopping these days, what's some of the items? Is there an item that you like buying, or a particular item that you've noticed has gone up a lot in the last 5 years? And the other thing, has it actually shrunk as well? Let me know on the open line and we can talk about the price of going to the supermarket. And the other thing I guess we have spoken about is shrinkage. You can't have shrinkage, can you? Give us a call and we can talk to you about that on the open line in the early hours of this Wednesday morning. Give us a call, 13 12 69. Let's have a chat this morning.

0: Yeah, it's Whitney Houston. What a talent, what a voice, huh? Greatest Love of All on the Super Radio Network with Pete Davis. On the early hours of this Wednesday morning, taking your calls on the open line, give us a ring. 13 12 69 is our number. You have a heap of time between now and 5 a.m. this morning to have a chat to us. Anti-Semitism. Here's a story for you. Australian universities have been warned they risk losing accreditation for government funding if they fail to commit to addressing anti-Semitism under new laws that have come in force in the middle of the month, of this month. Federal Education Minister Jason Clare said from the 15th of July, the university threshold standards will require universities to demonstrate the actions they're taking to prevent and respond to anti-Semitism and other forms of racism. The changes were considered a top priority by the Anti-Semitism Education Task Force, which said it provided detailed feedback on the proposed legislative amendments as part of their interim report. The task force was set up after last year's Bondi terror attack to prevent, address and respond to anti-Semitism within the education system. It has also launched a social cohesion hub for schools and teachers to combat anti-Semitism, with lessons on the Holocaust, avoiding hate speech and unconscious bias as well. And the government said the social cohesion hub will cost around $6 million over the next 5 years to maintain it. Anti-Semitism. How do you think we're handling this? It seems that universities are on notice, and you might have your thoughts on it. How do you think we have been handling this since the Bondi terror attack, anti-Semitism in this country? You think we're heading in the right direction, or do you believe that we have a lot of work to do? Let me know on the open line, and we'll have a chat to you about that. Get on the phone, give us a call, and let's chat anti-Semitism if you'd like, and your opinions on how we're handling the whole situation. Do you feel as though we are going down the right road now, or is there still a lot of work to go? 13 12 69 is the open line number.
1: Step inside the castle of common sense with Brent Bultitude, holding the fort for Chris Smith.
2: The Australian War Memorial is one of the most sacred and important sites in the country. And yet somehow, at the official opening ceremony of the renovations, nobody thought it was important enough to play the Australian National Anthem. Seriously?
1: Brent Bultitude for Chris Smith.
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quick check on what's happening with the weather, particularly over the month of July. And this is very interesting. Some parts of Australia's southeast could receive a month's worth of rain in the next week or two as two major rain bands sweep the country. A warning has been issued for central and northeastern Victoria, with flooding expected as rain falls on still wet ground, because I know that we've had a bit of rain in the last couple of weeks, particularly in New South Wales or parts of New South Wales. There are forecasts of up to 100 millimetres of rain in parts of New South Wales, Victoria and Tasmania, especially in the northern Tasmania area, southern New South Wales and central and northern eastern Victoria. WeatherZone said isolated totals of 200 mils for the week in those areas was also a possibility. Wider falls of 30 mils to 60 mils will be seen across broader swaths of the country, which includes Queensland and also South Australia. And people are urged to stay up to date with the warnings for their area. And the best place to go, of course, is the Bureau of Meteorology website. Go there and you can check out what's going to happen in your neck of the woods when it comes to the amount of rainfall that you may be receiving with these two major rain bands sweeping the country. Yes, it has been a little bit of a wet period, particularly where I am in the Hunter region. The last week or two, we've had a bit of rain on and off. Last night before I came to work, actually, I heard a bit of rain coming down and I hit the road to come here. And I noticed that the roads were very wet and slippery. You might like to give us a bit of a weather report where you are. Let us know how things have been going with your weather in the last week or so. And do you think you've had enough rain now, or do you feel as though you need some more rain? And let me know, and we can also have a chat about that on the open line here this morning on 13 12 69. As we said at the start of the show, something a little bit light. If I was to give you $1 million today, geez, I'm generous, aren't I? What is the first thing you go out and buy? Very tough decision, that one, isn't it? If someone handed you $1 million today, what would be the first thing you'd go out and buy? I reckon a lot of people would probably go and buy themselves a car or something like that. So what would you buy? Let's have some fun with that in the early hours of this Wednesday morning. 13 12 69 is our number.

Diana Ross and the Supremes. Stop in the name of love on the Super Radio Network. We were talking about the price of groceries earlier on, and it affects us all when you come to think about it. Going to the supermarket each and every week, and we're talking about the fact that in the last 5 years, things have risen by around 24%. And I think we've all noticed it. Doesn't matter who you are. When you walk into your local supermarket, you tend to have a look at some of the prices and you think, gee, that wasn't that price a few weeks ago. Now it's kind of gone up. I mean, when we're thinking 10, 20 or 30 cents, even so, it is still a bit of a rise. And I guess for a lot of us, being very savvy when we go and shop, not just for groceries, but I guess in general as well. Online shopping is another one too. Are you to the point now where you don't even go to the supermarket and you have decided that maybe online shopping is the way to go? And the other one too is click and collect. I know a lot of people who don't really necessarily even head down to the supermarket these days. They go online and they do a bit of click and collect. Is that you? Is that what you do just for convenience? Or do you get your groceries delivered? So do you do a delivery, what, every week or 2 weeks? And I guess when you think about it, if you're doing your online stuff, you're probably not really noticing a lot of the prices that may be rising when you're just doing it online. Maybe it's just me, but I kind of like to go and head down, get the trolley and go up the aisles and have a bit of a look around and just take notice of some of the prices and keep an eye on them, whatever. You may be the other way around. You might think to yourself, well, I really haven't got much time to do all that sort of stuff, so I don't necessarily take too much notice. Is it one thing that you really factor in each week when you're going through your budget that you have a bit of a limit on how much you can spend on groceries in particular? Because we all have the usual things like electricity bills, rates, and whatever. Do you have some sort of a budget you put together to keep things going in your household? I think for a lot of people out there, it's also important to have a budget of some sort so you can get through and you know exactly how much money you can spend on certain things like groceries, maybe going out's another one. We've got to find that balance, don't we, when it comes to our budgets. So how important is budgeting to you as you get through your week? Or don't you really necessarily have any budget whatsoever? You just sort of wing it and you get through that way. I think we all have our different processes on the way that we run our lives. And you might have your story on the way that you run your life when it comes to your budgets. And I think we all like to treat ourselves occasionally, don't we? Like to go out and maybe you have a dinner out or something, or have a treat of some sort. You might like to tell us your process and how you go about it. It is interesting because we're all different. Some people don't really consider budgets important to them. Other people, they're counting their pennies every week, knowing exactly where their money is going. A lot of us are in that situation, I guess, where we need to keep an eye on what's going out and what's coming in. Let me know on the open line. We have a stack of time between now and 5 a.m. to have maybe a say about that. And again, as I said at the start of the show, if there's anything else you'd like to discuss, you can keep us company. We can get you to call up and just say g'day, and we can catch up, see what you've been doing over the past week or so, how life is treating you, and you know, just all that general stuff. So this is what we're here for, to talk to you on the open line on 13 12 69. So give us a call, we'll have a chat with you.

0: Carpenters and Close to You. On the Super Radio Network, we're talking about price rising. One thing that's rising today, July 1, is the price of petrol, and a lot of people would have been clambering to the bouncers last night because of what's happening with the excise. And we can have a discussion about that on the open line here today as well. So get ready for an increase at the bouncer. More increases, huh? Let's go to the open line, and Matt is with us. G'day, Matt.
1: Hey, g'day. Yeah, just talking about the price gouging. It's not just in groceries. It's pretty much in every area of any essential services or needs that we've got. Yeah, we got. You're talking about petrol. You know, why would they have to warn the petrol stations to not gouge? It's so rampant, right? Everybody knows it's happening. Why do they have to make it public to tell them not to gouge? They're going to
0: Look at it. Well, the thing is, we have that thing called the ACCC.
1: What a joke. You make me laugh now.
0: Yeah, well, I have my questions over the ACCC as well, Matt.
1: Yeah, they're a joke.
0: What do they actually do? Do they keep an eye on things, and do they do anything about the way prices are going through with fuel? I don't think they do too much, do they?
1: No, they don't do anything. They've got this. They pick out a few token ones to make it look like they do something.
0: Yeah.
1: But on the whole, things get let slide. All right, and I'm pretty, you know, I'm 64 now, and I'm pretty angry with the way our country's been run. And it's deteriorated over the last 20 years. I'm not real happy at all.
0: Okay, so when you say it's deteriorated, what are some of the areas, apart from, you know, price gouging, what are some of the other areas that you feel as though things have just gone south and they're going downhill at a rapid rate?
1: Yeah, well, just the way they treat hard-working people compared to people who tend to take an easy ride.
0: Yeah.
1: All right, that's one thing. The irresponsible way that they've managed our economy in respect to housing prices. The fuel, I mean, the excise is on fuel, the taxing of certain things, that our necessities, right? The gouging on that to get money. And it's just human nature, which I've said before, I don't like human nature. Because, the prices of this fuel, say, might have gone up 5%, but people will say it's gone up 10%, so they can gouge 5% for themselves. It's just a human nature thing. And basically, human beings are greedy.

0: So.
1: Yeah, I think for me, for fuel, the thing that really annoys me is why the prices are so varied at service stations right across the country. I mean, one service station, you can go down the road here. As a matter of fact, I can use this as an example. I can go down the road here. There's a service station not that far from the radio station here. It might be selling unleaded at, as an example, $1.49.9, which is kind of where it was yesterday. And then I go further down the road and another service station is selling the same fuel for, say, 10 cents dearer. And I kind of think to myself, well, I don't really understand how that works.
0: Yeah, I don't understand it either. And I run semi-trailers, I run trucks. I had fuel as a big component. 33% pretty much of my cost of running a business was petrol or diesel, right? Fuel, right? And that to vary so much, you know, and it's not being controlled properly by our ACCC, right? They get away with too much. These big fuel companies and electricity companies, gas companies, all of them are getting away with gouging. I've talked about gouging like on a lot of things, even like our registrations for our cars, land rates, right? They've been being gouged. The banks, you know how they gouge you for their fees. Well, I'm sick of the banks and how they do things. Profits are so huge. I don't even understand why. Yeah, with this, all the interest rate hikes, why don't they just, instead of putting the interest rates up so the banks get more money, why don't they take it and say, well, make the employer take money and put it into a super fund for the person to say they haven't got purchasing power anymore?
1: Yeah, and I think the thing for me as well is wages. Wages are not keeping up. This is the other problem as well.
0: I know, because I've apologised to my children, because when I bought my house, it was 4 years annual income. Right, to buy the house in the suburb I was in, doing the job I was working as a mechanic. Right, now, if I was still a mechanic today and bought exactly the same house, it's 14 years of annual income. So if you take away the dollars, right, make it years of your life. So it cost me 4 years of my life to buy my first home. Now that same house doing exactly the same job is 14 years of my life to get that house. So just take the money away and just convert it to hours and hours of work. All right? That is now. It's just outstripped. I've apologised to my children. When they were conceived, I thought this country was pretty good. All right? But now, seeing them going through what they're going through now, I am sad for them.
1: So do you think there's any hope? I mean, is there any hope down the road if we tend?
0: It's going to be a lot of hurt for the people who've profited. Yeah, our generation. I don't know how old you are, but I'm 64. My generation and my parents' generation have basically ripped off my children's generation.
1: Yeah,
0: right, and it's going to take a while to have the correction. Right, and a lot of people who bought in and made lots of money out of it, and they're hanging on to it. They don't want to lose it. I mean, nothing could have made me more happy than hear the auction rates going down. Right, auctions they should be banned. There should be no such thing as auctions. Right, because when you get somebody with emotional, getting people's emotions, and everyone's saying, "Oh, I don't want to miss out," so they put the price up. The actual property hasn't increased in value. They just basically raised the price because of people panicking. Right, there's no actual increase in value of the property. Right, that's just wrong, to extort money from people's emotion. That's how our society's been running. Right, it costs X amount of dollars for to build a property, or to build a house, or the materials, the labour costs. You know, you can break down the costing, but the block of land it on is sitting on there is just the land. Right, but all of a sudden it goes up just because somebody wants to outbid it. So you get a multi-millionaire that comes into your suburb and says, "I'll pay $4 million, some ridiculously 20 times overpriced for a block of land in your suburb." And then that just manipulates the whole pricing structure of the area for people who've just got normal jobs. All right? And then the next person, next door to that person who sold their house, who've got $4 million for their house, they want to get $4 million for their house.
1: And that's when the prices start to get out of control.
0: I reckon there's syndicates of big, wealthy businessmen that go into suburbs and they'll buy up some cheap houses, right, and then they'll sell one really dear. And they'll buy it themselves with their own syndicate, right, and then they start to artificially raise the prices in the area, and then all the other houses that they've already bought cheap, they'll start selling into, not their own syndicate, but out to the public, and then the prices have already been artificially raised by then.
1: Yeah, yeah. All right, Matt. Well, mate, you make some very good points there, and look, I'm not disagreeing with you, and we have a lot of work to do and a long way to go when it comes to where we're going in the next 5 years. And it is true, though. We seriously have to look at this. Matt, thank you very much for your call, and thank you for expressing your opinions, particularly on price gouging. And I think he made a few good comments there in regards to all that. Charlie is with us. G'day, Charlie.
2: Hey, g'day, guys. I don't know, this one is tricky, because when we sort of put a lot of, what can I say? Let's take sport, for example. We have athletes that are earning more money than most of us would see in our lifetime.
1: Yes.
2: And they can earn that in a 5, 6, 10-year career. Those people, even though some of them do seem to give back something back to the community, I see this distribution of wealth when somebody, like, you know, you said tonight you give someone $1 million. $1 million won't even buy you a decent house today in a proper suburb.
1: Well, that's true, isn't it?
2: I mean, you know, I'm seeing one-bedroom units being sold for $895,000.
1: Yeah, crazy.
2: So, I sit there and go, $1 million does nothing. People are winning, you know, $50-60 million on lotteries, and we've got now the world's first trillionaire, and he's putting all his money, putting skyrockets up, and if they blow up, well, we'll just give you another couple of $1 trillion and try again, mate. But we can't house a couple of homeless people down the road. Albanese's been signing checks to people who are already running successful businesses so they can run their business even more successful. And the minute you put a wage rise up on average wage workers, every business says, oh, well, they can afford an extra 20 cents, so we're going to charge 40. And that's what's happened over the last six, well, the 5 decades I've had to deal with it since I left school, has been that you work your guts out and you're just getting in front, and then all of a sudden there's a budget, there's a change of politics, there's a war, there's a crisis here, and half the time the crisis is not even in this country. And we seem to suffer the...
1: Yes, it's very frustrating when that happens, particularly if you look at what's been going on, say, in the last 4 or 5 years with the Russian... the Russian war with Ukraine, and then now we've got the USA and Iran and it affects everybody around the world, and we're involved, aren't we?
2: And it does get frustrating, because, you know, everyone goes, well, America's our best ally, and the way I see it at the moment, if we don't do A, B, and C and go, yes, sir, Mr. Trump, he goes, well, I'm going to throw tariffs on this, and I'm going to put pressure on this, and I don't want to do budget with you, what was it the other week? He didn't want to do something because one of our products might have had something to do with child labour. This is a country that still hasn't abolished slavery 100%. I mean, this is ironic. The Bill of Rights was written by all these people who, half of them, still own plantations and wanted their Negro fighters to go back to work and be slaves after the Civil War that they fought for freedom for. It is so... This Constitution and Freedom of Bill that they throw in our face all the time, it is so hypocritical when you know these facts. George Washington, Jefferson were plantation owners. That's the ironic part of the whole fight for freedom and American justice and all men equal. How's that possible when they were never going to abolish slavery?
1: Yes, well, I mean, that's their history, and we, of course, have our own history here, and what we need to be doing is we need to be focusing on what's happening here in our country. Well, we need to be looking after the people in our country, and we need all to be working hard to try and, you know, be on the same page, really. And I don't know, is Australia on the same page at the moment?
2: Yeah, well, I mean, here's my other point on this now. When I was invest. When this sort of fell in my lap the other week, it made me think that while all this was going on, Australia was being born, and one of the major players in the slave trade and taking over countries and doing the wrong thing by it was the British, and they were starting Australia at the same time. Not at the same time, but by the 1700s, by the late 1700s and into the 1800s, and they're involved in America and they're involved in Australia as well, setting up a colony. So how I'm starting to wonder if everything is as above board as we are being, as history has taught to us, because there's facts coming out. I've just seen 6 hours of letters between George Washington, Jefferson, Hamilton, Benjamin Franklin, handwritten letters, and their arguments for wanting to keep slavery, abolish slavery.
1: Yeah.
2: You know, so, and I'm thinking, wait a minute, these are British subjects in here too. They're not all just... There's German, there's Dutch, there's Indies.
1: Yeah, yeah.
2: There's all sorts of nationalities. It's quite fascinating to think, because I had this perception they were white Americans.
1: Yeah, okay. All right, mate, got to go because I want to move on, but thank you, Charlie, for your thoughts. And if you want to react to what he had to say there, let's just focus on us, huh? Fair enough, American history, British history, yes, but I think for us it's all about looking after ourselves here and... looking after the direction of our country. Cheryl is with us. Hi, Cheryl.
3: Oh, hi. Hi. Yeah, the grocery prices just... well, today we had a bit of a discussion about it. They struck a bit of a nerve. I'm nearly 80. My husband's 86. And we naturally... well, not naturally, but we own our own home. And as far as being on the pension, we're doing quite well because we don't... We live... only on the pension, but the cars nearly have it and the house is a little bit worse for wear. There's things we'd like to get done. You know, it's a one bathroom, one garage sort of place, but it's worth $1 million, which is a joke.
1: Yeah, I mean, it's amazing that, you know, what houses are worth and units are worth, yeah, and all that sort of stuff, yeah, these days, isn't it?
3: Yeah.
1: So when it comes to your weekly shop,
3: yeah,
1: or fortnightly, whenever you may shop,
3: yeah,
1: you have obviously a budget on how much you're going to spend. Is that right?
3: Not really.
1: No?
3: Because we don't eat out, we don't drink. Food is probably our biggest luxury. You know, so if we want something, we get it. If I want a steak, I get it. My husband can't eat steak because he's got new dentures.
1: Oh, has he? Okay.
3: So he doesn't get one. But that has doubled in price. See, I can compare them because at the start of COVID, I couldn't shop. I've had two operations on my knees since. And I haven't been in a supermarket for 6 years.
1: Yeah.
3: So my husband does the shopping. But the thing that got me today, he came home and he can't run around to different shops. He's doing his best to go to one. And he usually gets the soap powder at Aldi. But anyway, he couldn't get there today. He just had to go where he was going. It cost $18 for the soap powder.
1: Wow.
3: It's big, probably lasts for 6 months. But I said to him, you know, when I used to shop 6 years ago, I used to get a small one that cost $5 or $6.
1: Yeah, amazing.
3: And, well, this one, is, as I say, is big. And the other thing that got us the other day, we got some batteries, a pack of batteries for our remote controls. $23.
1: Yeah, they're not cheap these days, batteries, especially good ones.
3: No. So, as I say, you know, here's us. We're not going on holidays. We're not spending big money. We're not using a lot of petrol. The car's nearly had it anyway, but we can't replace it. You know, just stuff like that. But as I say, when it comes to food, we're not going without.
1: Yeah, and it sounds like you're leading a pretty simple life anyway, which helps.
3: Yeah, but we're enjoying it. But I can't eat chocolate biscuits because I'm a diabetic, but my husband still eats them. So, as I said, we really... But how anyone with kids would afford food, I have got no idea.
1: Yeah, it must be extremely difficult to try and budget on what you can spend each week if you got 3 or 4 children in the house, including yourselves. So that's like 6 people. It's amazing.
3: We're just so lucky. We've, you know, no mortgage. But the other thing is heating and electricity. We have got some solar panels, but they're old. They're not doing a lot for us anymore. And luckily, I love the winter and I don't get that cold. I just rug up. As long as you give me my air conditioning in summer, I can go without a lot of heating in winter.
1: Well, I think in winter, that's right, you can kind of grab a couple of blankets or something if you're on the couch just watching a bit of TV or whatever. So there are ways around that you can kind of reduce your electricity bill in the winter period if you can.
3: I've had a velvet dressing gown on over everything all day today.
1: Yeah.
3: So, you know, and Ugg boots. So, you know, we don't use a lot. My husband was freaking out. I've insisted we get a new dryer because you just need it to finish off your clothes.
1: Mm.
3: We don't dry our clothes in it, but you need to finish them off. And he's freaking out a bit about that at the moment, but that's just him.
1: Yeah, there are just times when you have to do those sorts of things. And I know that dryers can, you know, chew the electricity up. I fully understand that.
3: We don't dry anything straight out of it.
1: No, because it takes time, yeah, and
3: it
1: money.
3: It takes too much electricity, yeah.
1: Yeah, absolutely, but, yeah.
3: As I say, I've had a couple of shocks, not being in a supermarket for 6 years.
1: Yeah.
3: And when I see the price he's paying.
1: And, you see the differences, yeah. Anyway, look, Cheryl, I've got the news coming up, but thank you.
3: That's fine, but as I say, it's hit the nail on the head with the $18 soap powder.
1: Yeah, absolutely.
3: I couldn't believe it.
1: Yeah, it's amazing. Okay.
3: Thank you very much.
1: No, Cheryl, thank you very much and letting us know about how you go about your budget. And you too can do the same in these trying times, cost of living. How do you go about it? Do you have a process? 13 12 69 is our number. News is next.
4: Step inside the castle of common sense with Brent Bultitude, holding the fort for Chris Smith.
5: The Australian War Memorial is one of the most sacred and important sites in the country. And yet somehow, at the official opening ceremony of the renovations, nobody thought it was important enough to play the Australian National Anthem. Seriously?
4: Brent Bultitude for Chris Smith.
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8: 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Oh, Cobbo! 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
12: I'm to Sava Brown. Another case of H5 bird flu has been detected in Western Australia, marking the fifth case in Australia. It was detected in a wild seabird at Roses Beach near Esperance. Testing on a case in Victoria has returned a negative result in good news. Agriculture Minister Julie Collins says there's no evidence of mass mortality at this stage and the risk to human health remains low.
13: Four of these detections were from seabirds found in Western Australia and the one seabird that was found in South Australia. There remains no new suspected positives from state testing. I also want to confirm that state testing on a sick migratory seabird in Victoria has today returned a negative result for the H5 bird flu.
12: A boat carrying asylum seekers from China has been intercepted in far north Queensland on the Cape York Peninsula. The people on board the boat were taken into custody. The operation has been led by the Australian Border Force. The ACCC is suing Amazon Australia, accusing the streaming giant of sneaking ads into Prime Video. The watchdog alleges Amazon used unfair terms in contracts with subscribers, then relied on those terms to introduce ads to a million customers who'd paid to be ad-free. Chairperson of the ACCC, Gina Cass-Gottlieb, says customers were not getting what they thought they'd paid for.
14: For consumers who wished to avoid ads, they had to pay more to continue to receive the service they had signed up for.
12: The Reserve Bank of Australia has left the door open to another increase in interest rates to rein in inflation. The Fair Work Commission's decision to increase all modern award wages by 4.75% was higher than RBA economists had accounted for. Treasurer Jim Chalmers says we are providing much needed relief at a time of high living costs.
15: We support these tax cuts, unlike those opposite, Mr. Speaker. We've made progress on inflation and we've seen petrol and diesel prices come down substantially, but people are still under pressure and that's why there is more help on the way. This is the cost of living relief that Australians need and deserve.
12: Concerns have been raised about new proposals that would see pharmacists cleared to prescribe restricted medicines. The Australian Medical Association's made a submission to the Pharmacy Board of Australia raising the red flags. AMA President Dr. Danielle McMullen says a lack of clinical experience is dangerous.
16: Australians expect that their prescription medicines, especially high-risk ones, are carefully considered, that their medical problems would be diagnosed and treated by a doctor. The current proposal by the Pharmacy Board would allow pharmacists with limited additional training to potentially prescribe our most restricted medicines.
12: From July 1, employers will be required to pay super at the same time as wages. New research has found many Australians are still unaware that the new laws are about to start. Super Members Council CEO Misha Schubert says check your super in the coming weeks to ensure the super is being paid on time, in full, every time.
17: Employers are going to be required to start paying super at the same time as they pay your wages instead of only once every few months. And this is going to be a game changer of a reform that's going to really make a big difference to help tackle the level of unpaid super across our community.
12: In sport, West Tigers lock Alex Twal is back on deck this weekend in the Battle of the Dragons. He's been missing for 4 weeks with an MCL injury. Jerome Luai has suffered delay concussion symptoms and will be rested, replaced by Jock Madden. The Rabbitohs are said to be bolstered by the return of Jack Whiten for their clash with the Panthers on Friday. Tellis Duncan returns to the back row. Dane Jennings takes over on the wing as Alex Johnson is facing 2 to 3 weeks out with a calf injury. North Melbourne is keen to secure the services of Lockie Ash. Ash signed a 2-year extension with the Giants in 2024 and they're keen to retain the 25-year-old. Gotham FC has signed Matilda striker Sam Kerr on a 4-year deal after exiting Chelsea. Kerr's contract will be running until 2030. Gotham FC is based in New York. In finance, oil is worth $70 a barrel. Gold is trading at $4,029 an ounce. And one Australian dollar is buying 68.84 US cents. 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Partly cloudy with showers and light winds becoming northerly. A marine wind warning is current. Temperatures are ranging from 13 to 21 in the city, 8 to 21 in the west. Looking further ahead, partly cloudy with showers on Thursday, sunny Friday and Saturday. That's the latest 2SM News. I'm Tasava Brown.

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1: Yeah, nice to have your company early hours of this Wednesday morning. We're here till 5 a.m, so you have a lot of time to get yourself on this show and have your say. Thanks to our callers last hour, we're talking about price rises, price gouging, and it all affects us, doesn't it? We all get affected by all this stuff going on. We can continue that conversation in the next hour as well. And being July 1, there is a lot of changes happening for the new financial year, and we'll go through those changes as the show goes on this morning. And one thing that we have to mention is the fact that fuel prices will likely increase today in line with the halving of the fuel excise cut, as we know. Yep, from today, the fuel excise cuts introduced by the federal government on the 1st of April will fall from 32 cents per litre to 16 cents a litre. And as common knowledge, the excise cut was introduced after those fuel prices soared across Australia in response to the growing costs sparked by the ongoing conflict in the Middle East. And here we go. We're talking about these guys earlier, the ACCC. And this is what they had to say about all this. The Australian Competition and Consumer Commission said it would monitor changes and remind fuel retailers not to take advantage of the partial restoration in excise to profit at the expense of consumers. Well, let me just say this. I think the ACCC need to do something and do something about it if we start getting price gouging here. Would you agree when it comes to fuel? Australians are also being urged to compare prices to find cheaper alternatives in the coming days, with NRMA spokesman Peter Currie advising drivers to fill up their vehicles as soon as possible. And I would say that a lot of the service stations around the place were quite busy last night. And he also says, while it may not happen immediately, depending on where you live, Australians can absolutely expect fuel prices to go up by over 16 cents a litre over the next week. Now, I was taking notice yesterday of some of the fuel prices around this region, around the Hunter, where we're broadcasting from. And the lowest I saw yesterday, I'm pretty sure, and I'll go to my fuel app actually, whilst I've got a couple of seconds here, and let's have a look. Let's have a look at some of the prices in this area where I live, and we'll see what we're paying around here. Now, the lowest I can see on my fuel app at the moment is this, and this is unleaded 91, is $1.47.5. It's around about the lowest I can see. Let's check what's going with diesel. The lowest diesel prices in the Hunter region at the moment looks as though $1.57.5. So that's the lowest I can see for diesel. Let's go to 98, unleaded 98. Lowest here is $1.67.5, but as we know, all these prices will probably go up in the next few days because of the excise cut. What else we got here? Premium diesel. It's also sitting at around $1.57.5. I'm not saying all service stations around this area are selling that, but there are service stations that are selling your fuel at discounted prices. But how long is that going to last, I guess? And unleaded 95, what have we got for that? It's around the $1.67.5 mark at this stage. So that's what's happening here. What's happening around your place? Have you noticed, even in the early hours of the morning, you might be driving around today already, and you've noticed that the fuel prices at some of the bowsers have already gone up. We can talk about that as well. Get a bit of an update on where you are, and we'll find out what sort of prices you're paying at the moment for unleaded 91, 98. Diesel's another one too, because as we know, when the conflict was well and truly underway between the United States and Iran, diesel went through the roof, didn't it? Absolutely went through the roof, and was very high for a number of months there as well. Give us a call. We can have a discussion about fuel prices, how are you going to cope and all that sort of stuff with most of those prices probably going up around 16 cents a litre, which is a fair whack when you think about it. Our open line number here is 13 12 69. As we mentioned last hour, and I got a funny comment from one of our listeners in the last hour as well, actually, when I said, if I gave you $1 million today, what was the first thing you'd go out and buy? And his comment was, well, $1 million these days doesn't really buy too much, and he's probably got a very good point there, but let's have some fun with that. If I gave you $1 million today, what's the first thing you go out and buy? I'd like to know. Give me a call, and we can talk about that, have some fun. 13 12 69 is the open line number on the Super Radio Network.

0: Barry Miller, that's Mandy. And you're listening to the Super Radio Network with the open line number, as you know, is 13 12 69. A quick shout out to Mitchell, who just called us on the air while the song was playing there. And he was actually off the air, and he wanted to just say that when it comes to the $1 million I'm talking about, that he would go out and buy himself a litre of fuel. Okay. Well, the way things are going, Mitchell, we might have to dig deep to the point of $1 million, the way prices are going up and the way the prices are going to be rising as of today, July 1, with that excise 16 cents a litre. It does make a difference, but thanks for having some fun with that as well. If I gave you $1 million today, what would you spend it on? What's the first thing you'd buy? I'd like to know. 13 12 69 is the open line number. Let's go to Karen this morning. Hello, Karen.
1: Hi. If I had $1 million, the very first thing I'd love to do, like my daughter is renting a unit, but she is actually really lucky in the fact that it's only a percentage of what she earns that she has to pay in her rent. So it's not like if she was in a private rental, that would be $500-$600 a week.
0: Yeah, okay. So what do you think? I mean, I don't know if you can answer this question. So when you say percentages, what would the percentage figure be, do you think, on her wage for her rent?
1: Well, I don't know because she hasn't told me that. I know that, like, she is a full-time cleaner and she does get a little bit of overtime and stuff like that, but I don't know how much she earns per week.
0: Yeah, okay, but she still has enough money to pay a rent every week.
1: She does, and I mean, it is pretty tight, but, you know, she gets the specials at the shopping centres and that, you know, with the food and all of that. And she doesn't really have to buy herself any more clothes or anything because over the years she's bought a lot of stuff online. So mostly now what she does, she doesn't have a car and she lives near Wollongong, so which is down the south coast.
0: Yes.
1: She's in the Illawarra region, but so she's close to public transport, so she doesn't need a car or anything like that, so she doesn't have those extra expenses, which is good. But if I had $1 million, the very first thing I would do is buy her very own home.
0: Yeah, that's nice of you to do that.
1: And you know what I would love to have?
0: Okay, what would you love to have?
1: I would love to have millions upon millions of dollars, because do you know what bothers me these days more than anything?
0: So what bothers you?
1: Is the amount of homeless people.
0: Yeah.
1: And on a cold winter's night like tonight, I could not think of anything worse than not having a roof over your head.
0: No, and unfortunately in this country we have people out there who are in that situation that don't have roofs over their head right now, and they're sleeping outside, they're sleeping rough, aren't they?
1: Yeah, and I know when I go to Sydney and you see the amount of homeless people around, it's just enough to make you cry. Well, if I could have millions and millions of dollars, I would buy these people homes and I would get them the mental health help that they need, or the drug, if they're drug addicted, the help that they need and the necessary steps that they would need to take if they were willing to become completely independent and be able to, you know, to have a home, to get them employment, to get them where they need to be in their lives, to get them off the street.
0: Yeah, because every homeless person has their own story, don't they?
1: Exactly right. Yeah. And a lot of it is due to mental health issues. You know, and look at the amount that people have to pay today that have mortgages. I'm lucky enough that I don't have a mortgage and I don't have to pay rent. I own my own home outright, but I'm a 56-year-old woman. But I feel very sorry today for the young people because it's just so hard for them to get ahead. But, yeah, if I had all that kind of money, I would love to help these people.
0: Yes, because unfortunately the politicians are not doing their job when it comes to, and this is my opinion, as far as the homeless is concerned anyway, and my biggest argument, my biggest argument has always been this, that the politicians cannot relate to homeless people because upper echelon, and then of course you've got the homeless people who are down, kind of down the bottom. So they're finding it very difficult. Politicians find it very difficult to relate to these people. Would you agree with that?
1: Oh, you're 100% right. You're 100% right. And a lot of councils, like, because I know in our specific area down here, down the south coast, the councils move them on. So they're not allowed to set up, like, you know, their tents and everything. They're not allowed to go up to, you know, to the parks. They're not allowed to go up to the showgrounds. They move them on. Well, where are they supposed to go?
0: Yeah, makes it hard. And I suppose on the other side of the coin, though, this is also something I think we need to take into consideration. There are homeless people out there who just simply don't want help.
1: Of course there are, and that's what I said. If I could help the people, if I had that kind of money, and I could, you know, you have to want to help yourself first. But the thing is, it's kind of a vicious circle. It's a vicious cycle because they have unmedicated mental health issues. Like people, because I know myself because I have schizophrenia myself, but I am medicated. Okay, I don't have voices in my head. I don't have delusions, nothing like that. Mine is a different kind of a schizophrenia that I won't get into. But for these people that have these voices in their head with schizophrenia and those types of mental health issues, they're very, very hard to stay on medication.
0: Yeah, and that makes it even harder, doesn't it, to try and help them?
1: It makes it very difficult, but yeah. I just wish that there was some way that I could actually help these people.
0: Yes, it'd be nice if we could all maybe try and help them as much as we can, but again, as I said before, there are just some out there that don't really necessarily want your help. They're just happy going about their business, and yes, it's fair to say that it'd be nice to help them, but unfortunately, if you try and reach out to somebody and they don't want any help, what are you supposed to do?
1: Exactly right. Well, I mean, I don't know if they used to have, like in Sydney, they'd have vans that would come around and they would feed them. You know, that they would come around in the night and then they'd get a decent meal. And like down here, we have homeless hubs, but they're only allowed to stay for a certain amount of nights. You know, that they can go there in the day as well and get a hot meal.
0: Yeah, sure.
1: And I have actually spoken to a lot of people down this way in the past when they were around and they weren't moved on, and I don't know where they've gone to. But I've spoken to women that were homeless around these areas, and they said to me, "Do you know why we do drugs?" And, like, you know, I've never been homeless, so I was a little bit ignorant on that. And I said, no. And they said, they're talking about themselves. This isn't every homeless person we're talking about, but these are the specific people that I spoke to. And they said, we do drugs to keep us awake, because when we fall asleep, that's when we get robbed and we get attacked. So these poor women, because one of the women that I spoke to, she had fallen into a deep sleep and she ended up with broken ribs.
0: Yeah.
1: So they are taking these drugs to keep them awake so that they don't become vulnerable and fall asleep, because that's when they were getting attacked. So it's a vicious cycle.
0: Yeah, vicious circle. Yeah, it is.
1: It's a vicious circle.
0: I totally agree. It is a vicious circle. Yeah.
1: Yeah, and I mean, if we have a roof over our head and we have a beautiful warm bed and a full tummy, you know, a full belly full of food, we are so lucky, and we need to count our blessings. And you know what? If you do see someone that is homeless, and you can buy them a meal, well, you're doing a wonderful thing. And I think, too, a lot of people judge them harshly. And the thing is, a lot of people won't go and get them a meal. Do you know what I mean?
0: Or I do, yeah, yeah.
1: It's... give them $5 or $10 because they say, oh, well, they're only going to go and spend it on drugs. But, you know, what about if you just buy them a meal?
0: Maybe that's the way to go. Instead of giving them money, yeah, they're probably...
1: Exactly.
0: Better off having food and food in their stomach than having cash, because then they'll go and do the wrong things with the cash, possibly. Yes,
1: yeah. Do the wrong things. But like I say, we're in a beautiful country, but we do need a solution to this problem.
0: We do. All right, Karen. Well, thank you, and thank you very much for your conversation. Thank you for letting me know if I gave you $1 million today, what you spend it on. And her answer was pretty straight out. She'd go and buy her daughter her first home, which is a really, really nice thing to do. But we can continue the conversation on this one as well. If I gave you $1 million today, what was the first thing you'd go out and buy? What would you spend it on? The very first thing, you don't necessarily have to spend the whole $1 million. Might be just something that you've always wanted. Give us a call and we can talk to you about that on the open line here this morning on 13 12 69. But getting back to the homeless situation, yeah, I just don't know where that's all headed. And it is true, there are homeless people who don't necessarily want your help. But there's a lot of homeless people out there who do need a lot of help. But unfortunately, as I said to Karen there during the conversation, it's very hard for the politicians to relate to them. And that's the biggest problem. Early hours of this Wednesday morning on the Super Radio Network.
2: G'day, this is Tim Webster. 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
0: And it's a very good morning to Trudy this morning. Hello, Trudy. You there, Trudy?
11: Yes, I am.
0: Nice to talk to you. What would you like to discuss this time of the morning?
11: Well, yes, there are some loving, kind people around, you know. But going back before the news, you had a we had two gentlemen on. I think the first one that I heard was Matt.
0: Yes, that's right.
11: Yeah, the second gentleman, I didn't catch his
0: name. His name was Charlie.
11: Charlie. I agree, totally agree with both of them. What Matt had said, he doesn't like human nature, and I thoroughly agree with him. As I said, there are beautiful people around, but yes, I don't like human nature either, because deep down, in many cases, we can become very greedy.
0: Yeah.
11: And we want to be better off than the next. And with businesses, I do remember the saying, we will charge what the market can bear.
0: Mm.
11: Well, unfortunately, the market can't bear anything anymore. I think we've reached the top. I know about 12 years ago, Pete, I was able to afford keeping two dogs and a couple of cats. I had no problems there at all. Now, well, I don't have any dog. I do have a cat. I'd love to have a couple of dogs again. I am on the pension. I am by myself. And to actually look after my house, if anything goes wrong, it's very hard getting any builders, because people want to go off to the mines. The builders want to be charging the same thing that they could get at the mines. So to fix anything, and if you're not in town, you're out of town, you know, it costs you nearly $100 just to come out and have a look.
0: Yeah, that's the thing that you have to take into consideration, and labour costs are going up, and it's,
11: yes,
0: it's just making it harder, isn't it? Yeah.
11: Oh, look, it is. And it just makes life, it does like make life very hard.
0: And you actually are right when it comes to animals. I mean,
11: yes,
0: owning animals these days is not inexpensive. It can turn out to be extremely expensive, because if you need to go away somewhere and you,
11: yes,
0: need to have your animals cared for,
11: that's right,
0: that's a cost that you've got to take into consideration. Feeding your animals, I mean, that's another cost that you have to take into consideration.
11: You're so right. I was going to visit my sister up at Vala Beach, and to put my cat in the cattery, it would have cost me $500.
0: Yep, it's a lot of money, isn't it?
11: And I don't have it, so you don't go. And I tell you, especially fixing things on the home, if whatever you can't fix yourself, you actually have to let it go. Like my plumbing, I try and do my plumbing. I do a lot of things, but a lot of things that you can't as you get older. But I'm happy. I've still got a roof over my head, and I can feed myself. But I do miss a couple of dogs. I've never been without a dog all my life.
0: Yeah, and you tend to miss that, don't you?
11: Oh, look, I love my cat, but it's not like a dog. You know, a dog, like I live on the property, and everywhere you go, your dog goes with you.
0: Yeah.
11: Actually, my cat does too now. It actually goes with me everywhere, but I have a lot of kangaroos here, and if I had a dog, well, I wouldn't have all the kangaroos here chomping everything they shouldn't be chomping. But, you know, you make life as good as you can, and you, I don't go out. I don't go out to restaurants or anything like that. My shopping, I used to go every week. I've cut it down to once every fortnight, mainly because of the petrol, because for unleaded, we're paying nearly $2 here. And, you know, it was nearly $100 that you filled your car up.
0: Yeah, and those cost increases.
11: Yes.
0: When you have a budget, and then all of a sudden you have these cost increases like the fuel going up and whatever, you've got to find the extra money somehow, haven't you?
11: Well, you do. And you know, when I was younger, or when my husband was alive, we had our own veggie garden. We had everything. You know, now I'm just battling to sort of keep the house going and the paddocks going to a sort of a degree. you can't do as much as what you used to be able to do.
0: Yeah, you've just got to be very savvy with the way that you go about your business.
11: Spend the money, yep.
0: Yeah.
11: And do you know something, Pete? I remember my dad saying, you spent your money harder than what you've earned it.
0: Yeah, that's a good saying.
11: And if you do that, you always have a little bit left.
0: That's some good advice there. So do you really, just before we go, do you really think that one day that you may have no animals at all?
11: I am glad. My cat that I have, she's a spoiled cat, and she'll only eat these jelly. They're in envelopes, and it's jellyfish. And it's $14.50 a packet, and that lasts me about a week. And I actually wait till it's on special, when it's down to $8.50, and then I get about seven or eight.
0: Yeah, they're like satchels you're talking about. Yeah.
11: And that's the only thing she eats. Everything else, if I give it to her, she'll just leave it there. You know, and then you feed it to the birds.
0: Yeah, you've got to find out what they like.
11: Yes, at least you're not wasting.
0: Otherwise, you're just wasting your money, aren't you?
11: Yeah, goodness me. But you know something? I would love a dog. I would love a dog so much. But anyway, it is what it is.
0: That's right.
11: And you just have to do with what you got, isn't it?
0: Exactly. And that's the thing I think we have to really understand is there are times when we just have to go without things.
11: Well, that's what I am actually doing. And I don't have any problem with it, actually. I'm pretty frugal, and I enjoy my outside. I've planted a lot of trees and things like that, and that gives me a lot of pleasure.
0: Yeah, which is important. We've got to have those pleasures in life, haven't we?
11: Exactly. Yeah. And you know, Pete, as someone was saying, you know, with the government.

0: enough builders, I really feel that since the 1970s, Australia had actually gone downhill already from the 70s.
1: Yep, and that's the general consensus we are kind of getting from our listeners about where Australia is headed, unfortunately.
0: Unfortunately, it is.
1: Yep.
0: And I do put it back to the governments. You know, we haven't got enough builders. Why? Don't governments, aren't they sort of put there to actually look at everything? And you would think they would sort of advertise knowing that the population would increase, that you would need X amount of doctors, you would need X amount of more builders. I mean, that to me is what governments should be looking at.
1: Yep, there's a lot of things they should be doing, but unfortunately they're not doing it, are they?
0: Well, it comes back to what Matt said. I don't like human nature because they're in there to pocket the money, to have a good time, get richer, and don't do the job.
1: Yep, agree. Okay, all right. Well, thank you, Trudy. It's been great to talk to you, and I do appreciate your comments there too. When it comes to the day-to-day living and how you go about your business, and there's a great example. Trudy's always had animals, but unfortunately she's got to a point where she only has got one cat left. She'd love a dog, but she just simply can't afford it. And I think a lot of people are probably in that situation right now. There are just times where we need to scale back, I guess. They're the words to use. Let's go to Dan. You there, Dan?
2: Morning, Pete. How are you, mate?
1: Good, thank you, mate. How are you doing?
2: Good. Look, Trudy, look, she's a lovely bird. She touched on some things there. It's pretty sad hearing she can't have a dog.
1: Yeah, it is. It's pretty sad when you hear those sort of stories, Dan, isn't it?
2: I'm working. I do okay, you know, driving trucks and that sort of thing up and down the coast. But we got three dogs. Kelpies do about $10,000 a year.
1: Yeah.
2: And they're not working dogs. They're just pets, you know. So they're not cheap. But I think if you just speak about $1 million.
1: Yeah. Okay. So if I was to give you $1 million today, what would you go out and spend it on?
2: It would be a package deal for my son and his partner.
1: Yeah.
2: With 3 kilos of oysters, a bottle of champagne, and a new bed, because I want the grandkids.
1: Yeah, okay, I don't mind that. I like that.
2: I've been pestering them, and hopefully this year. I'm hoping this year there's going to be some action.
1: Yeah.
2: Look, working I've been gone for most of my life, so I missed a lot of his childhood because I was on the road, you know. And I saw him take his first steps. Then he was driving a car.
1: Yeah, okay.
2: Missed that. So I don't want to make the same mistake because I know he's got to work, and his wife's got to work. So I'll be more than happy to take on the grandkids.
1: Yeah. All right. So how long have they been married for?
2: Only recently, this year. But they've been together about four or five years. Yeah, so, and I have really been pestering them. My partner was going to hit me on the head with a hammer because I was going to steal his partner's birth control. He said, you can't do that.
1: See, what's going to happen here, what's going to happen here is one day, unexpectedly, you're going to receive a phone call. Or alternatively, they're going to drop around and say, guess what?
2: Oh, God, I can't wait. Triplets. Get it done in one
1: end. That's another way of looking at it too, I guess. Yeah, but I really think that's what's going to happen. They're going to surprise you somehow.
2: I hope so. And just thinking about what Trudy was talking about, you know, the cost. You mentioned a big family now with three kids.
1: Yeah.
2: It's terrible. We really need to give the politicians a bit of a kick. I think that red-headed lady from up in Queensland, she seems to be stirring the pot up a bit.
1: Yeah, she is. Yeah.
2: At least it's got people thinking, you know, whether you agree with her or not, with Barnaby, who's a fine-haired man. At least, you know, they're getting a poke. Because the two-headed snake, people in Labor, Labor and Liberals, it hasn't been working for 30, 40 years.
1: No, no. And the thing is, it's giving people a bit of an alternative as well, because I actually think

0: right now, unfortunately, with the major parties, they're pretty much the same. So what Australian people are looking for is something totally different. And I think the way things are shaping up at the moment, I think One Nation is probably providing that at this stage anyway.
1: Yeah, that's right. And, you know, you can see it in the media that they're getting, you know, any chance they can get. Like, if that stunt they pulled at the National Press Club, you know, with that sign dropping down,
0: Well, I'm not totally sure what the motivation was behind that, all that, but all I would say to those people is you probably actually helped her out by doing that.
1: Yeah. Look, you know, how about working on some policy? You know, like, I don't want to go too deep into it, sorry, mate, because I know you've got other callers. But, you know, like, let's make things again here in Australia. You know, we need oil. We've got a mine for it, okay? Renewable energy, yes, it's great. Fantastic, but we've still got to get to that point, you know, where we've worked it out, where it's, you know, it's cost effective. It actually works. You know, and until we get to that point, like, we're still buying oil. We're still importing it. You know, we used to make 800,000 barrels a day. You know, and now we're just making 2 million a year.
0: Yeah.
1: It's ridiculous. Anyway.
0: It is ridiculous. Anyway.
1: Have a good night.
0: You and I could talk for the rest of the morning here and try and solve the problems of this country, and it'd probably take us more than that, actually.
1: Good on you, folks. Keep up the good work, mate.
0: All right, Dan. Thanks, mate. And you drive safely out there, Dan, out there on the roads, truckie, doing the hard yards. And I do appreciate him coming on, telling us what he'd spend his $1 million on, which I thought was quite interesting, quite funny. He wants the son to provide him with a grandchild. Okay. I mean, there's nothing wrong with that, is there? But I kind of get the impression, I don't know the way kids work these days, he might just get a surprise one of these days, either a phone call or a quick visit to say, well, guess what? It's finally happened. Love to have a chat with you on the open line. 13 12 69 is our number. How come?

0: Phil Collins. That's a good song, that, Against All Odds. And the Super Radio Network with Pete Davis in the chair here till 5 a.m. Taking your calls on the open line on 13 12 69. Mitchell wants to have a chat to us this morning. Hi, Mitchell.
1: Hello, thank you for taking my call. How are you, mate?
0: Yeah, good, thank you. Now, you would like to talk to us about homeless.
1: Yeah, I would. I heard Karen speaking about the homeless and, you know, if she had $1 million, she'd buy a daughter a home. But then if she had millions upon, she would go and help the homeless.
0: Yeah, she was saying that, wasn't she?
1: Yes, and you know, that's great. That's fantastic. I often hear her on the Sherilyn Show, and, she's a delight.
0: Excellent, yep.
1: I have been homeless. I'm 33 years old. When I was a child, the family broke down, and I ended up on the street with my sister and my mother. She is a substance user.
0: Yeah.
1: Yep.
0: Okay, so how long were you on the streets for?
1: It was on and off for about 4 years.
0: Okay.
1: Of where there was just nowhere to go. And then she'd get a partner and, then would end up back on the street and things like that. What I would like to be able to talk about, though, is when I was 17, I got my P's and I was able to, you know, pretty much start my life from there. And I seen a homeless person outside of a Coles. And I said to him, do you want me to buy you a sandwich or a roast chicken or something like that? And he said, oh, yeah, that'd be good. And I did. I went out there and I handed it to him. And he thought I was joking and he threw it back at me because he wanted money. He said, you should have just given me the money. So it was horrible, and I'm not saying that's going to be for everyone, but just be careful because
0: it's not a very good experience when you're trying to help somebody and all they're wanting off you is money.
1: Well, he obviously wanted the money to buy booze because he was actually sitting outside of a liquor store.
0: Yeah.
1: I didn't realise at the time.
0: Well, unfortunately, they're the people you possibly can't help. This is the problem that we face, and as I was saying to our previous caller, there are homeless people out there who either you can't help or just don't want your help.
1: Absolutely right. And, you know, I also think that if you are homeless, it is extremely hard to be able to break that cycle. If you want to get a job, it's going to be very tricky because they need an address. You don't have the clothes, you don't have clean clothes to be able to go and get an interview for you to be able to afford. And there are not enough services out there. I am a counsellor. I have a degree in counselling. And there is just absolutely no help out there for the homeless people that is adequate for Australia.
0: So why don't you think there's help? Who's in your opinion, who do you think's to blame here?
1: The government.
0: Yeah.
1: They're not making any money off people that are homeless. They can't tax homeless people. So they just, it's just almost a blind eye.
0: And as I said before, for me, it's because they can't relate to them anyway.
1: Absolutely.
0: And that's the biggest problem.
1: I think Australia is a business for the government. It's just a business. It's Australia's biggest business is the government and Australia itself. And why would they bother helping out the homeless? They're not going to go and vote. Where are they going to receive a fine if they don't vote?
0: Yeah, so in other words, what you're saying is there's really no incentive for politicians to help the homeless anyway.
1: Absolutely.
0: Mm.
1: Absolutely.
0: It's a shame. It's a shame that you say that. It's a shame that we're thinking like that.
1: I am thinking as a previously homeless child. I mean, I was born in 1993. I'm only 33 years old. I say only, but I am 33 years old. And for the four to five years that I was on and off homeless with my mother and, you know, having to sleep in a public bathroom with my family, it was just, there was no help.
0: Yeah.
1: And
0: there's plenty of people that are out there now, as you and I are talking, who are in that situation where they can't get the help and they can't see the light at the end of the tunnel.
1: Absolutely. Mm. And then what other options are there? Let's get a quick, you know, fix. And that could be either booze or contraband, because they've just got no other options.
0: Yeah, but there are genuine homeless people out there who are not into that sort of stuff. They are genuinely homeless because they have got no money, or they're on their knees basically, and they need help, don't they?
1: Yeah, a lot of them just can't afford their mortgage repayments.
0: Well, that's the problem too, isn't it? Yeah,
1: they end up I'm very fortunate that I seen the way that I had to live, and then I ended up in a share house when I was 15. And I was able to see that there is different options out there. And I now, I've owned my second house now. I'm 33 for 2 years. I bought my first home when I was 23.
0: Yep.
1: Did that in a, you know, not a well suburb, but I was able to build upon that, get someone to rent it out. And now I actually just had my property evaluated the other day, and it's now worth $1.5 million.
0: Yeah, amazing. So you've turned your life around. You've gone from being on the streets as a child.
1: Yep.
0: To now owning two properties. I mean, you need to be congratulated, Mitchell, for doing that and turning your life around.
1: I appreciate that. I am not looking for accolades.
0: No, of course not. No, but you're just here. Like, you're just here telling your story and giving homeless people hope that they can turn things around.
1: I'm really, really passionate about, please just don't give up on the homeless people. Everyone out there, like, do what you can. Buy them a meal. You might get it thrown back at you, but don't give them money. Give them a meal.
0: Yep, and try and pay it forward.
1: Yep. Yes, absolutely.
0: Excellent. All right, well, I've got to go because I've just got to go to one more caller before the news. But, Mitchell, thank you for telling us your story. Really appreciate it.
1: Thank you for having me. Thank you.
0: And you too. You might have a very similar story about being to the point where you were finding it difficult and you had to go to a homeless situation. We'd love to hear your story on the open line here this morning. Let's go to Robert. You there, Robert?
2: Hi, my next Kiwi Anzac. I'll lead on to that shortly. But I think I support the Commonwealth, but we should get an elected psychiatrist to be the Prime Minister of Australia.
0: So did you... Hang on a sec. You said, what do we need, a psychiatrist?
2: No, we need an elected psychiatrist to be the Prime Minister of Australia.
0: An elected psychiatrist?
2: To be the Prime Minister of Australia, because these politicians, they're political schizophrenics, they're not in touch with reality. People homeless and people out on farms and everything like that. They're schizophrenics, political schizophrenics.
0: Yeah, yeah. Well, I mean, I've never heard of that one before, a different take on who should be leader of our country. And
2: yeah.
0: But, you know, you're Robert, you're entitled to your opinion, mate.
2: Please, can I say something, please?
0: What else would you like to say quickly?
2: Well, ambulance ramping and stuff. We have 5,000 wounded soldiers and a combatant in the Pacific. Where are we going to put the wounded soldiers in the hospital or even treat them?
0: Yeah, okay. Fair enough. All right, mate, I'll let you go. Anyway, thanks for your call, Robert. So that's an interesting way of looking at maybe our future leader. I'm not sure how that's going to work, but anyway, it was worth, I guess, letting him have his say. I don't necessarily agree with some of that stuff, but anyway, these things happen from time to time. I appreciate your call. We go to the newsroom next, and we still have 3 hours of the show to go. And feel free to join in the conversation. That's what we're here for. For our long-term listeners out there, you may have never called. You might be a first-time caller, and as you know, we love our first-time callers. And we can talk to you. And we've covered a bit of ground on the show for the first 2 hours, but we still have more time to talk to you, have some fun. If I gave you $1 million today, what would the very first thing you spend it on? We've had some interesting answers for that. And we can continue that for the next hour. I mean, just imagine if I turned up to your place, knocked on your door and said, "G'day, it's Pete from the radio station. I've got $1 million here. There you go. And I want you to spend it on something." What would you choose to do? Maybe something like a brand new car. You might want to go out and buy yourself a house. Although these days, probably $1 million, you might be finding it difficult to even find a house for $1 million in some areas. We can talk about those issues. We can talk about issues we've already spoken about on the show here this morning and have some fun. That's what we're here for. Let us know. 13 12 69 is the number. News is next.
3: Step inside the castle of common sense with Brent Bultitude, holding the fort for Chris Smith.
4: The Australian War Memorial is one of the most sacred and important sites in the country. And yet somehow, at the official opening ceremony of the renovations, nobody thought it was important enough to play the Australian National Anthem. Seriously?
3: Brent Bultitude for Chris Smith.
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7: Here they go, a metre out. 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Oh, Cobbo! 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Got it there!
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11: I'm Tasava Brown. Mortgage stress and tighter household budgets could be on the horizon, with the Reserve Bank of Australia warning it may need to raise interest rates for a fourth time this year. Minutes from the RBA's June meeting released this week show the board opted to keep the cash rate at 4.35%, but only cautiously. Inflation remains above the bank's 2-3% target range and unemployment is still relatively low. Another case of bird flu has been detected in Australia. A fifth bird has now tested positive near sprints in WA. There have now been 4 cases in Western Australia and 1 in South Australia in wild seabirds. Australia's Chief Vet Officer Dr. Beth Cookson says the focus is now making sure it doesn't spread.
12: Our activities will continue to assess the situation over the coming weeks and months.
11: The Australian government is providing consular assistance to 7 Australians impacted by the earthquakes in Venezuela. Venezuelan authorities now put the death toll from the twin quakes at more than 2,000, as tens of thousands of people remain missing. Human trafficking has been a key issue in disaster zones. A Labor MP called social media platforms arenas of hate as he testified at the Royal Commission into Anti-Semitism. Josh Burns appeared at the hearing detailing his experiences of anti-Jewish sentiments, particularly in online hate he's received. He says the platforms must look at whether they're fueling hatred in order to keep people online.
13: They are designing their algorithms in a way that is sending content that is only being reacted by the most inflammatory and awful responses in order to keep people on their platforms.
11: It's nothing short of a miracle that 6 truck drivers emerged relatively unscathed after an explosive crash near Goulburn in the New South Wales Southern Tablelands on the Hume. It involved semi-trailers carrying tons of flammable materials and a rest stop. Closures were impacting the Hume Highway, with motorists urged to allow plenty of extra travel time and check live traffic for updates. Graduates from Ernst & Young have been accused of accessing Anthony Albanese's banking details. 2 men aged 21 and 25 allegedly accessed restricted personal banking data. They were on a secondment at Commonwealth Bank of Australia and are now facing criminal charges. Telstra has cut its reported mobile network coverage by nearly one-third on its mapping. New government rules require telecommunications providers to measure and disclose signal strength using a unified ACMA standard to make comparisons easier. Until now, each carrier relied on its own methodology to produce coverage maps. El Niño has now been formally declared active by the Bureau of Meteorology. Current modelling suggests it may intensify into one of the most powerful events recorded in the modern era. The term describes a prolonged spell of unusually warm ocean temperatures across the central tropical Pacific and has previously been linked to our hottest and driest weather on record. In sport, Panthers coach Ivan Cleary has disagreed with claims Brian To'o was dropped from the New South Wales side due to his height. To'o's omission has been a shock for many after 17 straight games for the Blues. Luke Keary has taken aim at the Blues selection strategy, expressing frustration over the decision to call up Knights back rower Dylan Lucas for a single State of Origin match, only to drop him again ahead of the series decider. Brisbane's Michael Maguire has had a selection headache on his hands. 18-year-old emerging star Tapao Francis is set to make his NRL debut. It comes as a number of key stars are on Origin duty, Reece Walsh, Payne Haas and Patrick Carrigan. The Sydney Swans have copped yet another injury setback. Sam Wicks has been ruled out for 4 to 6 weeks after scans confirmed a hamstring strain. Wicks pulled up sore during Monday's training session, adding to an already stretched Swans injury list. The club also confirmed Joel Amati will miss around 10 weeks with an Achilles issue. In the FIFA World Cup, Morocco defeated the Netherlands in a penalty shootout to advance the last 16, while Germany's been eliminated in a penalty shootout for the first time in cup history, going down to Paraguay on penalties. In finance, oil is worth $70 a barrel, gold is trading at $4,029 an ounce, and one Australian dollar is buying 68.76 US cents. 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Partly cloudy with showers and light winds becoming northerly. A marine wind warning is current. Temperatures are ranging from 13 to 21 in the city, 8 to 21 in the west. Looking further ahead, partly cloudy with showers on Thursday, sunny Friday and Saturday. That's the latest 2SM News. I'm Tasava Brown.

0: From the coast to the country, call 13 12 69. 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
1: Yeah, as always, it's great to be here. And if you've just joined us for the first time on the early hours of this Wednesday morning, it is the 1st of July. Yes, the start of the new financial year. And I've got to say, there's a lot of changes in place. A lot of changes happening, particularly right around the country. And we're going to go through some of those changes that are going to be happening as the new financial year officially kicks off on this Wednesday morning. And a raft of new measures introduced to help households with the rising cost of living across New South Wales in particular will take effect from today. Motorists, public transport users and wage earners are the biggest winners. However, some businesses will see added pressure to their bottom line. With changes to anti-money laundering laws and mandated new food waste regulations as of today. Now, the new financial year means the weekly toll cap for private motorists has temporarily been reduced to $50 from $60. While charges will be capped for those using toll roads the most, today we'll see the usual quarterly increases impacting those motorists using toll roads less frequently. Now, the New South Wales State Government will also take up to $100 off car registrations and $80 off motorbike regos this year. I think that comes into force in, I think, September, I'm pretty sure. For those leaving their car at home, Opel fares are set to be frozen at 2025 prices for the next 12 months. And the start of the Australia's new financial year will see a rise in the national minimum wage and a 4.75% increase for minimum award wages. The Fair Work Commission announced its decision in May this year following the 2026 annual wage review. And the national minimum wage has now increased to $1,004.90 per week or $26.44 an hour. That is the national minimum wage increasing. $1,004.90 a week and $26.44 an hour. It's not much, is it? $26.44 an hour. In 2026, not really that much. That's the minimum, obviously. So there's a few changes happening in New South Wales. We do have, and we'll do this a bit later in the show, we have some changes right across Australia, which we'll go through. There's a lot to get through. I've kind of picked out the most important ones. And we'll have a discussion about those changes on the show for you as we go through the early hours of this Wednesday morning. Other things we have been talking about is price gouging. One thing that I have noticed at supermarkets, obviously prices have been going up in the last 5 years, around 25% or whatever. Still a fair whack, isn't it? The sort of money that we still have to try and find to just keep food on the table. The other thing for me is the shrinkage problem, particularly with confectionery. Some of those chocolate bars have just shrunk in size, haven't they? It's amazing. And they're still charging you up to $1.50 for them, which I think is price gouging to the max, actually. So we can talk about that. And the last couple of hours, got a few calls on this one. If I was to give you $1 million today, walk into your house and go, there's $1 million, what was the first thing you spend it on? Let's have some fun with that. Continue the conversation. Anything else, give me a call as well. 13 12 69 is the number. We're getting you through the 1st of July, the start of the new financial year on the Super Radio Network.

0: Yeah, mid-70s for that song. That's ABBA and Mamma Mia on the Super Radio Network. Back to our callers, and a very good morning to Donna. Hi, Donna.
1: Hi, Pete. How are you doing?
0: Not so bad for a Wednesday. What about you?
1: Not too bad. I haven't long woken up. I heard the man talk about the homelessness problem and that he's been homeless when he was young and then he's changed. You know, he's gained wealth, which is very, very good.
0: Yes.
1: I don't think all of them do that.
0: No, I'm pretty sure you're right. I wouldn't imagine, if you looked at the percentage of people that turn their life around, like young Mitchell turned his life around,
1: yeah.
0: I'd say the percentage would be fairly low, wouldn't you?
1: I'd say so. And now I'm happy with what Gina Rinehart has done for the war veterans, homeless people, that she has spent $200 million in building them places. I think they're down the south coast. Or I don't know if they're being built or renovated, cabins or something like that. And that's what she said. So that's very, very good. She's a first business person to put her hand up and do that for the war veterans.
0: Well, it's good to see that she's being proactive about that, yes.
1: Well, there should be more business people like her and millionaires and Twiggy Forrest and these people to also spend money for the homeless people. That's what I think.
0: Yeah, but
1: the
0: I think...
1: The government is already... Chris Minns said he's building the places and spending money for the domestic violence victims, the mothers and the children, building places for them to get out of the relationship with the abusive partner and because they haven't got a place to live when they, you know, split up or whatever. You know, they want to leave, but, you know, they haven't got the money. So he's building places for them to move into, which is another good thing, but I think that's about the only thing the government is doing. That's the state government,
0: yeah, well,
1: the federal government.
0: Well, they are talking about that modular homes. They were talking about that last week because I actually raised that on the show last week. They're talking about
1: be very hot. You know, they're made out of a container material. Imagine how hot they'd be to live in summertime.
0: Well, I don't know the details because I haven't really followed up with that story on what they're going to actually do and what they're going to look like. But my main argument is, and it always has been this, is that regardless of what they build and how many they build, they have to be affordable for people to buy them.
1: Yeah, of course. See, like those tiny homes, which is okay for one person, I guess. If you're a small person, if you're 6'1", you can't move into a tiny home. You know, they are tiny. They're just like maybe they're $100,000 or a bit more.
0: Yeah, but I suppose it's like anything. It's better to have something like that than have nothing at all.
1: Yes, but they are better for people that are little. You know, you're 5'2" like me or maybe 5'4", you're fine because you have to pull parts of it down.
0: Yeah, but you have to understand there would be height regulations and stuff on buildings these days.
1: Oh, I see, because a friend of mine was introducing the idea many years ago and he was on TV showing them. Now, he himself is only my height or a little bit taller and he looked great in it, you know, because he's small and there's plenty of space for him. But he introduced the idea many years ago, more than 10 years ago, he was on TV showing these and he said at the time they were $100,000 to buy.
0: Hmm.
1: But he wasn't talking really about... He was just talking about anyone who couldn't afford a home for $1 million, you know. Is it good for single people or maybe two people, maybe a couple? But then again, it's $100,000.
0: And in this day and age, $100,000 is not much.
1: No, but if you're homeless, it would be.
0: Oh, absolutely. Look, I totally agree with that, yes. But getting back to what they were proposing there with these modular homes... They can build as many of these modular homes as they like, but if people can't afford them, what are they going to do with them?
1: Well, they have to make them affordable prices.
0: Well, I would have thought so, yes.
1: They'd have to. Or why don't they build more social housing?
0: Well, I see a lot of social housing around these days.
1: Do you?
0: I do, yes.
1: Well, what areas are they in?
0: Well, there's a lot of social housing up in this area.
1: No, but new ones.
0: Yeah, that's what I'm talking about.
1: Oh, where are they? Central Coast?
0: No, Newcastle, in the Newcastle region.
1: Oh, I see. Oh, that's good. Have they got people moved in?
0: The ones that I walk past, because I go for my regular walk, yes, there are people in there at this stage, yes.
1: Oh, that's good.
0: And I just hope that they actually look after them.
1: Exactly. What kind of housing is it?
0: It's social housing, like you were talking about before.
1: No, but is it a house or a unit? Social housing can be units.
0: Okay, they're units, yes.
1: Right. Oh, well, that's all right. Better than nothing.
0: Well, yes, it is better than nothing.
1: And they only have to pay a certain amount of their income for the rent.
0: Yeah, that's right. But what about the people that want to buy themselves a house outright?
1: Yes, they can also, I think, years ago you could buy the social housing. It would cost more than the rent would per week, but you could own it. But I don't know if that still applies now.
0: Yeah, I'm not totally sure about that, no.
1: I think it was years ago, but
0: I mean, it's okay to build these social houses, yeah, that you're talking about, or units or whatever they may be.
1: Yeah, yeah.
0: But you've also got to understand there are people out there who would like to own their very first home as well.
1: Of course.
0: So this is the challenge. This is the challenge for the state government in New South Wales. If they're going to build these modular homes, well, they've got to make it affordable for these younger people in particular to get themselves into their first home. And it doesn't necessarily have to be a mansion at all.
1: Of course not. It shouldn't. They shouldn't think that way, the young people. They should be grateful just to get an apartment or a unit to begin with.
0: Yeah. Well, I suppose a lot of young people are like that, but there are younger people out there who are not necessarily thinking like you and I are thinking.
1: No, because they're very spoilt by their parents, unfortunately. Now, another thing is they have to cut down on the immigration to let the young people here that are here already have a home.
0: That's right. Well, that's been an argument for quite a number of years, hasn't it?
1: Well, it's got to happen. And that's why they're voting for Pauline Hanson, because that's what she wants. She wants a real cut in migration.
0: Yeah, but she's always said that. She hasn't wavered from that, has she?
1: She's right.
0: And you've got to give her credit for that. What she has stood by for many, many years, and we're talking 25, 30 years. Yeah, so
1: 30 years she's been in the politics.
0: This isn't something that's just happened overnight.
1: She doesn't chop and change her mind like Aldo.
0: She doesn't change
1: her position.
0: No.
1: Meaning he's backflipped because people don't like what he said, because he wants to still get in. She doesn't do that.
0: And people are looking. I was talking to one of our earlier callers. People are looking for an alternative.
1: Of course.
0: And that's the reasons why the One Nation Party at this stage, I'm not saying in 2 years' time it'll be the same,
1: yeah,
0: but right now that people are looking for an alternative and they're heading towards her direction.
1: They're looking for an alternative who is honest and speaks the truth, not like the government that we've got now.
0: Well, that may be the case, Donna, yes.
1: It is the case.
0: Yep.
1: And that's why he should never get in again, Albo, never. 4 years, he's run the country into the ground. Everyone's going broke. People are going to be bankrupt. They're going to be more homeless on the street if he keeps going.
0: Yeah, well, that's possibly a situation that we could see ourselves in another couple of years' time. I mean, I can't get a crystal ball out and forecast what's going to happen, but...
1: But if he keeps making everything dear and taxing people and this and that and taking money off people that own their own houses and not want to give it, you know, not letting them give it the inheritance to their kids, that is unbelievable. I've never heard of such a thing.
0: Yeah.
1: I've never heard of such a thing to put your superannuation with your wage, which starts today.
0: Yeah, look, I don't have any issues with that.
1: Well, a lot of people do because they want a bit of a nest egg when they leave their job, you know, and retire. They want it put into a fund so they can have it. So
0: absolutely. That's what it's for. That's what superannuation's there for.
1: I know, but you don't pay it with the wage. No, I mean, you know what I mean?
0: No, I don't. I think it's a good. I think it's a good idea.
1: I thought it meant that the employer wasn't going to put it in your super fund.
0: Yes, it's mandatory. They have to do it. It's law now. They have to do it. So when you pay an employee now, you have to also pay their superannuation at the same time.
1: Yes,
0: and I don't have any issues with that.
1: I thought it meant that the employer was going to just give you the amount of superannuation when they pay your wage every week. I didn't think they were going to put it into a super fund for you.
0: Well, you can have it nominated into your super fund if you want to, or whatever.
1: I didn't know that. I didn't understand
0: yes,
1: that part.
0: Whatever you want to do, yeah.
1: I see. Yeah. Oh, fair enough. I thought it was the government just state what they want and they don't give anyone any choice. And as far as I'm concerned, that means communism.
0: Yeah, but anyway, superannuation, Donna, I've got to tell you now, you do have a choice. It's really up to you where you want your money to go. It's not up to your employer. They can't tell you where you have to put your money when it comes to your superannuation. It is your choice where it goes, and I think that's a good system. And the new system, in my opinion, I think is okay. As an employer, you may disagree. It might put a lot of pressure on you. I fully understand that. But there has been many cases over many, many years of employers not paying employees their superannuation they're entitled to, and I think that's wrong. 100% wrong. What do you think? Let us know. 13 12 69 is our number.
2: G'day, this is Tim Webster. The one thing we love about radio is doing it live because, well, anything can happen. Yeah.
3: You call me Bruce.
2: Yeah. Oh, is that you, Matt? Well, yeah, see, you're supposed to be Bruce, but that now I recognise your voice. Yeah, hello, mate.
3: Hello.
2: Is that you, Bruce? Yeah, go on. You're on.
3: Yeah, it's Matt. 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
2: Oh. Yeah. Well, now I'm terribly confused. I've got a Bruce up here, but there's no Bruces, only Matts. 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

0: Now let's go to Steve. You there, Steve?
1: Yes, mate.
0: Good to talk to you, Steve. What would you like to discuss in the early hours this Wednesday morning?
1: Yeah, likewise. Yeah, it's been great. I'm having trouble getting off to sleep, and it's been great listening to Mitchell and Donna. And, like Mitchell said, he had a tough start to life. And I know myself, 10 years ago, I was going into the Sydney, going St James Railway Station through the tunnels there. And I couldn't believe the amount of homeless people that were sleeping in the tunnels. And I'm sure it's still the same. I mean, what is the same thing happening up in Newcastle?
0: You're talking about homeless people, right? Yeah.
1: Yeah, but you know, I mean, sleeping in the city, in stations and public areas. I mean, is it really... is it really out of hand or what?
0: I wouldn't say it's out of hand, but there are people, yes, that are sleeping rough and sleeping homeless, unfortunately, yes. And unfortunately for us at the moment in this country, a lot of places are affected by this, aren't they?
1: It depends to what degree, there were hundreds of people in the, sleeping in the tunnels of St James. I used to work there as a kid and you never used to see it,
0: Yeah.
1: Obviously it's got worse over the years. And, I saw Pauline Hanson, her address to the press couple of weeks ago, and I applauded it. Her concern for the homeless people to me seemed to be very genuine.
0: Yes.
1: And spot on. And, I think she really put, the Yoke Press and, got stuck into the bureaucrats. Because I think they've lost touch with the average Australian.
0: Well, I would say a lot of people would agree with you there, Steve. And they've lost touch. They've lost touch over many years. I mean, this is just not something that's happened in the last couple of years. This has been bubbling away for over a decade or even more.
1: Yeah, well, they seem to view themselves as smarter than... the average sort of guy.
0: I don't necessarily think they're smarter. I just don't think they relate to these people.
1: Well, they've got this snobbish sort of ruling class sort of situation.
0: Yeah.
1: I mean, Australia's never been a class society, but it sort of seems to be creeping in with politics and, the Yanks. The bureaucrats of this world, and I don't know.
0: I kind of get the impression, and again, this is just simply my opinion, that the bureaucrats you're talking about, I don't think they give a hoot about homeless people. They would not care at all.
1: Well, it's all sort of it, yeah. Yeah, they don't care,
0: Because the reasons why they don't care, because it's all too hard. It's in the too hard basket, and what we'll do is we'll just put them over there in the corner, and hopefully they'll go away. But the problem is they're not going away. The problem is it is getting worse.
1: Well, there's lots of things you can compare in history. History's a great thing, it teaches you, and I don't think it goes away. I mean, you have the French Revolution. I know I'm using a long bow, but Marie Antoinette said, let them eat cakes, because they couldn't afford bread. You had, Martin Luther, sick of the Catholic, the church at the time. and the revolution that that caused. And I think we need that. We need a change in Australian politics to shake everything up, because at the moment it's tired, it's bloated, and it's decadent.
0: Okay, so when you speak of changes, what would you like to see? What sort of changes would you like to see?
1: Well, you know, as I said, Pauline Hanson, right or wrong, I think she needs to be given a go. I'm impressed by the way they've thrown everything at her to get rid of her, and she won't go away. She's a fighter. They've put her in jail. And to see that press conference address that she did, you know, I just applauded it.
0: See, the thing that confuses me about all this is this. She's been in politics for 30 years. She's been talking about the same stuff for 30 years. She hasn't wavered, and she's always stuck by her guns. But my question is, why has it taken the Australian people so long to start listening to what she's had to say?
1: That's a good question. I'd say it's just the political amnesia.
0: Okay, do you think that maybe it's because people are just disenchanted with the major parties? Certainly, I mean, the Liberal Party are on their knees at the moment. When it comes to federal politics, they're in all sorts of trouble. Labor, yes, the Prime Minister has many detractors and will continue to have many detractors. So what I'm saying is it a case that people have just said, I've had a gutful of this, we need to move in a new direction, and that's the reasons why One Nation is becoming popular?
1: And I think one of the biggest things was the disgusting situation that happened at Bondi. You know, that was, I think that's a watershed in Australian history. This is not Australia anymore. It's not Australia as we know it. It's some disgusting situation that's been forced upon us. There's so many things that are being forced upon us. Now, I don't know. I mean, I never voted for three flags for Australia. And, you know, I've got a lot of time for the Aboriginal people and the other people, the island people, but I never got a say in that. And who put all that through? You know, the bureaucracy, the politicians.
0: Yeah.
1: And the Australian people are just left, you know, you sit in the corner and this is what you're going to do.
0: And that's the reasons why we're seeing a change in the landscape now. Because, as I said previously, people have had enough of that sort of stuff. And they want their voices heard. That's what they want.
1: Well, you know, look, you know, for a bit of comedy, you know, governments are like underwear. They need to be changed regularly.
0: Yes.
1: And I think the governments now, the Liberals have got to get their act together. But, you know, the Labor Party seems to be into lunacy. They're mad. They're as mad as cut snakes. I mean, when I see them getting up talking, I can't even watch.

0: Because, you know, I'm sick of hearing the drivel and the bloody lies and the crap. You know, let's just, you know, get back to, you know, the real thing and, you know, get Australia going again.
1: Yeah, and a lot of people would agree with you. That's exactly what we need to do. And if that means changing the way that we look at our politics, I think that's a pretty good thing. And this is probably something that we've needed in this country for quite a number of years now. And finally, people are really taking notice. And this is the other thing for me, is that a lot of people don't really take too much notice of what happens politically day to day. Okay, they don't wake up every morning and start thinking about what politicians are doing every day, decisions are being made. But I think now people are starting to take a little bit more attention to what is actually happening, and I think that's the reasons why the landscape is changing, and it's changing, I guess, for the better, hopefully.
0: Well, you in the media have got a huge part to play. If you go along with all your woke, you know, fellow media people and don't stand up, you know, and tell people, you know, the crap that's going on, you know, it's not going to happen. You know, they'll shout down, you know, Pauline Hanson. I mean, they do it. The ABC is, you know, she said she's going to get rid of the ABC and make it a subscription service.
1: Yes, she said that.
0: She's going to get rid of SBS. Now, all the money there is going to be saved. She wants to put into the homeless people situation.
1: Yeah.
0: You know, I mean, it's a count, you know, a simple, you know, a woman who's run a business knows how she can save money and how she can spend money.
1: Well, Steve, she's been very upfront with the Australian people at the press club the other day, and now it's really up to the people of this country to make up their mind if they want to go and support her, or I guess it comes down to Steve if they want to continue with the same of what we're getting from both major parties. And mate, thank you for your call, because I need to play another song, and we have another couple of callers who are waiting online. And I do appreciate your call, Steve. I'm totally agreeing with a lot of the things you've said there. And I think a lot of our listeners would agree with some of the things you've been saying there. And you might have a reaction to what Steve was talking about there, and you'd like to give us a call on 13 12 69 and let's talk to you. Anything else, feel free as well. We're here to have a chat on the Super Radio Network.

0: Rocket. Let's Come See the Boy on the Super Radio Network with Pete Davis here. How you doing? If you just tuned in for the first time this morning, welcome to the show. First day of July 2026 and the start of the financial year. Back up and running. Lots of changes coming up with the start of the financial year as well. So we'll go through those. We'll do that next hour. We'll have a bit of a chat about what some of those changes are going to be. So it's interesting having a look at some of them. And it affects us all, I guess. Okay, 13 12 69 is the open line number. Emmanuel's with us. G'day, Emmanuel.
1: How are you?
0: Yeah, good, thank you. How you doing?
1: Good, Mondo Rock, eh? I heard that song, I think, in 81.
0: Yes.
1: He's still playing, you know, because I saw him about... He's by himself, but I saw him at a club.
0: Did you?
1: Yeah, I don't know where it was. Bankstown or something.
0: Okay.
1: Yeah, only recently, maybe about a year ago.
0: Yep. Yeah, it's called it's called longevity, isn't it?
1: Well, he's a bit overweight these days. Hello, like we all are, but he's still pumping it out.
0: I was going to say, but it still doesn't affect his voice, though, does it?
1: Yeah, I think it was live. I know that was. It wasn't. What do you call it? Recorded, you know, voice.
0: Yeah.
1: But he's still got presence. He was. I think he's one of the best. Him, James Rain.
0: Yeah, well, I mean, he's had a good career. There's no doubt, longevity for any artist out there is important, isn't it?
1: Oh yeah.
0: I mean, look at people like Jimmy Barnes still going strong.
1: Barnesy. They're about the top three, and the guy from Men at Work. There's about five or ten, but. So going back to, hey, Steve, last caller, Steve was like 500 ideas joined together with your nose. Did you hear that? Like, I think at least, I counted, I think, 650 your nose. But anyway, that's a bit of advice, Steve. If you just can cut out the your nose, it would be great. Taxes. Someone mentioned taxes a while ago.
0: Yeah.
1: Did you know there's 127 taxes?
0: Did you say there's 127 taxes?
1: Yeah. Did you know that?
0: Look, I haven't been counting them just recently, so no, I'll take your word for it. Yes.
1: They keep on increasing them. It was 124 when I last checked.
0: But right.
1: I'll Google. It'll tell you how many Australian taxes. Apparently, many years ago, about 100 years ago, there was only about 7 taxes.
0: Yeah, that'd probably be right.
1: Yeah, you know, like land tax, sales tax, something like that. But not all these micro taxes and everything we pay now. As you quite well know, you know, whatever if you purchase a house, you may be up for $50,000 in land tax, isn't it, or whatever it's called, that duty. But anyway, so there you are. You know, you had the guy talking about the census and about voting.
0: Yeah.
1: You know, he was correct on that because I worked for the census and I worked for the electoral roll, the electoral commission. You know, when you go voting and you approach them and they say, what is your name? And then you've got where do you live? Your address?
0: Yes.
1: They are the two things you must provide to get your name off the roll. If you did not have an address, you can't be on the roll. Did you know that?
0: Yeah, that's right. So, in other words, if you don't have an address, a permanent address, I guess, it stands to reason that you're not on the roll at all.
1: Well, you can't be on the if you don't the electoral roll as someone who's done the electoral roll officer work. Is when you get in there and you vote, you're only asked your name, your full name, and your address.
0: That's right,
1: and,
0: yes.
1: And then the officer checks through the roll, and you must be at the correct area. you can go and vote out of area, but it's a special vote. But you're in the area, then they mark you off. So they mark a little line about whatever 8 or 10 millimeters, because those rolls then are sent through a computer, and that's ends it and gives them the results. So that's why in Australia we can get the results within a few hours. Obviously, there's a lot of work required to send all those rolls to one to certain areas to get accounted and, entered in a computer. But anyway, just to let you know that may interest you. That's correct.
0: Okay.
1: You need to have your name and your address on the electoral roll.
0: Yep.
1: So that means, people say, you get someone ringing in and say to you, I can vote 4 times. Listen to this type of nonsense. I can vote 3 times. I go to different areas, in Sydney, say you go to Parramatta, and then you go to Bondi, and then you go to Sutherland.
0: Okay.
1: I can vote 3 times. You can't. What will happen is they'll pick you up that you voted 3 times, and then they'll send you a nice little fine.
0: Yeah, okay, so your vote doesn't... In that situation, your vote doesn't count.
1: Correct. No, one vote count, but then they'll send you a fine.
0: Sure.
1: You should get an $80 fine for... I suppose that's called deception, isn't it? And being a crook. Because you should... There are some areas, they only need maybe sometimes 100 or 500 people have determined who has gotten in. They're very, very, very close.
0: Well, that's why the electoral roll is in place, for that sort of stuff to stop.
1: Yeah, the electoral roll, like I've just mentioned, is marked off, physically marked off. You can't go to different booths and keep voting. You're a fool, because what will happen is you want it easy, and they'll send you a fine. They'll send you... Actually, they'll probably give you a warning. You should not be doing it, because it's against our democracy, isn't it?
0: It is. But my question is, because I've never been fined before...
1: Yeah.
0: So when they fine people, do they actually follow up on the fines?
1: That's a good question. I can't tell you, because I'm not in the fine... I've never been in the fine section. I was only ever an electoral officer. Electoral roll officer.
0: Yeah,
1: I'm the one sitting on the chair taking your name. And I tell you not, they do about 1,000 for the whole day, It's a lot of people to be listening to.
0: And, yes, it is, yes. Well, maybe we can find out. Maybe we have listeners who are listening to our show today who have had fines during the election period. And what I'd like to know, because I've heard stories that people have... been fined, but they never follow it up. So in other words, it's just a waste of time.
1: Well, I would suggest you speak to an actual person who's fully employed by the electoral roll. And the electoral roll people are around. I mean, I've got one in my area. It's a COGRA. It is.
0: Yeah.
1: In the Hurstville area, there's the electoral roll people are in COGRA. So all you've got to do is just ring up the COGRA area or wherever you are. Newcastle area.
0: There's sure, yeah.
1: They will give you the advice, or even probably ask AI, ask the internet, Google, undoubtedly it'll give it to you. It will, because AI is normally pretty common sense and fairly accurate in what it says.
0: And very, very quickly, you were talking about the census there earlier.
1: Hmm.
0: Do you know when we're due for the next census?
1: No, I'm not sure. It could be another 2 years. But the census is every... I think the census is maybe every 5 years or something, maybe 6 years. It's definitely reasonably soon. It's not like every 10 or 20 years. No, the census is fairly... So, do you know the purpose of the census?
0: Yes, I do. I've just had a look, actually, while you're here.
1: Mm-hmm.
0: And it says here that Australia's next national census on population and housing will be held on Tuesday, the 11th of August, 2026.
1: Yeah, well, there you are. So the purpose of the census is actually for forward planning by the government. And I'm talking about technically the federal government, You people were talking about, can you build a dam in your backyard?
0: Well, I haven't been talking about that, but maybe somebody else has, yeah.
1: Well, okay. Can you actually divert a river? I don't think so. Hello? You're not allowed to divert a river because you don't own the river. A lot of people think, well, it's on my land. You know, I've got 10,000 acres and that river is mine.
0: Yeah.
1: It's not. I'm pretty certain a river can't be yours.
0: I wouldn't imagine so, no. No, I think you're totally right there. Anyway, look, I've got to go, but Emmanuel, thank you for coming on and having your say on a few issues there, and we appreciate that. So there you go. There's the census, eh? It's not that far away. Getting closer and closer. So what did we say it was? Let's have a look at that date again. Tuesday, the 11th of August this year. We have another census coming our way. Just in case you may have been unaware of that, which I was, although I've seen some commercials on television asking for people to help with the census, so maybe that should have sparked my interest a bit more. Super Radio Network 13 12 69, our number.

0: It is the Love and Spoonful. That's Daydream on the Super Radio Network. We're going to go to the newsroom for you very, very shortly. Just a couple of things before we go to the news. Just had a call off the air saying Emmanuel was talking about you have to have a fixed address to vote. And our caller said, no, you can actually vote with a non-fixed address these days. Well, maybe things have changed there. And to Donnie, thank you, Donnie, for sending through a message in regards to the census, all that information. I really appreciate it.
1: G'day, this is Tim Webster. The one thing we love about radio is doing it live because, well, anything can happen.
2: Yeah. You call me Bruce.
1: Yeah. Is that you, Matt? Well, yeah, see, you're supposed to be Bruce, but that now I recognise your voice. Yeah, hello, mate.
2: Hello.
1: Is that you, Bruce? Yeah, go on. You're on.
2: Yeah, it's Matt. Yeah, mate.
1: Oh. Yeah. Well, now I'm terribly confused. I've got a Bruce up here, but there's no Bruces, only Matts. 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
10: I'm Tassava Brown. Josh Burns, a federal Victorian MP, targeted in anti-Semitic attacks, is pushing for tougher anti-vilification laws. He's appeared before the Royal Commission into Anti-Semitism and Social Cohesion, revealing his experiences with online hate. The Labor MP says social media platforms are failing to curb online hate.
11: They are designing their algorithms in a way that is sending content that is only being reacted by the most inflammatory and awful responses in order to keep people on their platforms, and I think they have a lot of answering to do.
10: Authorities say they're doing everything possible to halt the spread of bird flu. Another wild seed bird has tested positive to the H5 virus, bringing the total number of cases to 5, all in South Australia and Western Australia. The latest detection is in WA near Esperance. Agriculture Minister Julie Collins says so far there are not any cases in native or poultry birds.
12: Australia obviously is in quite a unique situation because we are the last continent for this virus to arrive on, so it is a little bit difficult to predict exactly what we might see.
10: A Sydney childcare worker accused of abusing up to 120 children is seeking a court order to keep his identity and workplaces secret. It's a move that would stop police from warning additional potential victims. He argues that revealing his name could endanger him and his family. Shared e-bikes cluttering Sydney footpaths will be kicked to the curb in the coming months. The New South Wales government's announced $6.6 million in funding for Sydney local councils to establish marked parking bays. Each council will be given up to $200,000. But Shadow Minister for Transport Natalie Ward says it's too little too late.
13: Communities have spent months dealing with e-bikes dumped on footpaths, blocking access for parents with prams, people with disabilities, and yet this still hasn't taken effect.
10: The Australian government is providing consular assistance to seven Australians impacted by the earthquakes in Venezuela. Venezuelan authorities now put the death toll from the twin quakes at more than 2,000 as tens of thousands of people remain missing. Human trafficking has been a key issue in disaster zones. Telstra has cut its reported mobile network coverage by nearly one third on its mapping. New government rules require all telecommunications providers to now measure and disclose signal strength using a unified ACMA standard to make comparisons easier. Until now, each carrier relied on its own methodology to produce coverage maps. Graduates from Ernst & Young have been charged, accused of accessing Anthony Albanese's banking details. Two men, aged 21 and 25, allegedly accessed the restricted personal banking data while on secondment at Commonwealth Bank. Stealth network charges may be undermining households' energy savings despite the use of home batteries. There will be increases in some energy retailers' fixed fees to stay connected from July 1. Solar Citizen CEO Heidi Lee Douglas says it's reversing progress.
14: Last year, we've seen a huge uptake of home batteries across Australia. The Cheaper Home Batteries Rebate Program has been a phenomenal success.
10: Lightning has hit the Eiffel Tower during a powerful thunderstorm in Paris. The World Health Organization says it's recorded more than 1,300 excess deaths in Europe since June 21. France is among the worst affected countries. In sport, Brisbane's Michael Maguire has had a selection headache on his hands, with Reece Walsh, Payne Haas and Patrick Carrigan on Origin duty, forcing mass changes for the premiers. Hayes Perham is the new fullback and Dean Mariner is back from a thigh injury on the wing. 18-year-old emerging star Tapal Francis is set to make his NRL debut. Hawthorn superstar Nick Watson has been ruled out of the Hawks' clash with Melbourne. It's due to hamstring tightness. Naomi Osaka has made a striking entrance at Wimbledon, stepping onto court for her opening round match in a flowing white kimono. She's described it as a tribute to her respect and love for Japan after winning her match. In the World Cup, Morocco defeated the Netherlands in a penalty shootout to advance the last 16. In finance, oil is worth $70 a barrel. Gold is trading at $4,029 an ounce. And one Australian dollar is buying 68.76 US cents. 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Partly cloudy with showers and light winds becoming northerly. A marine wind warning is current. Temperatures are ranging from 13 to 21 in the city, 8 to 21 in the west. Looking further ahead, partly cloudy with showers on Thursday, sunny Friday and Saturday. That's the latest 2SM News. I'm Tassava Brown.

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1: And it's great to be here on the first day of July 2026, the start of the new financial year. And there are some changes in effect as of today. And what we'll do is we'll focus on some of the changes in New South Wales and Queensland. We'll go through those in the next half hour of the show. And these changes affect us all. So I thought I'd get that information out to you. With the new financial year well and truly underway now, one of the things that we have been talking about this morning is the fact that petrol prices are going to go up from here because of the fuel excise cuts, probably around 16 cents a litre. So get ready for that in the next week or so. Now, I have a story about Uber. And Uber has defended slugging riders who require extra assistance with a disability tax amid ongoing criticism over how it treats people with disabilities. Introduced back in 2015, Uber Assist provides passengers with what the company describes as curb-to-curb support, such as assistance to get in and out of the car and help with bags or mobility aids that can be stowed in the boot. The company began charging passengers an additional $5 for the service in May of this year, a move that has raised concerns among members of the disability community who have complained about poor service with taxis and rideshare companies for years. In a statement, an Uber spokesperson said the decision to increase the fee was made following consultation with more than 1,000 people with disability and their carers, as well as accessibility experts and assist users as well. So in other words, they have actually gone out there and got some feedback. The company said it notified assist passengers about the additional fee via email, and the $5 fee went directly to drivers who were specially trained in that field. So Uber, they're copying a little bit in regards to this disability tax and some ongoing criticism with Uber Assist. Now, you may have had maybe a story that you would like to share with us in regards to Uber, and you may be disabled. What do you think? An extra $5, is it worth it? Do you still get a good service from Uber if they pick you up and also collect you? And do you think the $5 extra is worth it? Or do you feel as though, no, you are not getting value for money? You might have another Uber story for us. We can talk to you about that on the open line here this morning as well. Now, something totally different. This is something you can have your say on, and we have covered this on numerous occasions, but I thought we'd bring this up, considering changes to what's happening as of the 1st of July. Here's a question for you. Could you cope if Australia becomes a cashless society? And I guess for some people, cash is still number one in their household. So are you in a position to cope if Australia did one day become a cashless society? I kind of get the impression if it ever happens, it's a fair way off. But again, that's just totally my opinion. Could you cope? I would say there's a lot of older people out there who would say no, there's no way in the world that I can cope with a cashless society. And I think that's fairly understandable because a lot of older people in our communities like to use cash instead of using credit cards and direct debits and whatever. So the question is this morning, if Australia became a cashless society, would you be able to cope? We'd like to find out. What do you think? Let me know on the open line, 13 12 69. We can talk about that on the Super Radio Network.

0: Yes, I've got the mirror ball going flat out here in the studio this morning. With a song like that, Staying Alive, the Bee Gees, on the Super Radio Network with Pete Davis here this morning. How you doing? Hit all 5 a.m, so plenty of time to get on this show and have you say. Let's go back to our callers and say good morning to Steve. Hello, Steve.
1: Hello, Pete. How are you, mate?
0: Yes, I'm good, mate. And yourself?
1: I'm very well, mate, yes. I've got just a couple of things to talk about. Back in 2001, we were in the middle of the lockdown. This is this time of the year, July. Well, my birthday's July, and I was having my 60th birthday.
0: Yeah.
1: And, well, we didn't organise any party because of the lockdown. Now, what pissed me off was I got a card from our Labor Minister. Remember her name. I got a birthday card from our Labor Minister.
0: Yeah.
1: I'm in the Dobell area, and it was written, Happy Birthday, Steve, or Congratulations, Steve, for your 60th birthday. I hope you have a good time with your family and friends.
0: Really?
1: Sorry?
0: So that's what it said on the card?
1: On the card. It was a printed card. Every word was printed.
0: Yeah, and this was during the lockdown period.
1: This was in the lockdown period. It pissed. I said, how the hell am I going to have a good time when we're in lockdown, you know?
0: Well, it was very difficult back then because we couldn't really do that sort of stuff.
1: Exactly.
0: Yeah, that doesn't really make sense.
1: It was rude, I thought, you know. They should have sent the card for starters. If I could understand they're just meaning well, but it was the wrong time to send it.
0: Yeah, well, I suppose in their situation they'd have all those cards printed.
1: Yes, yeah.
0: So I would say that that's the reasons why they sent that one out to you. And look, what you're saying is absolutely right. I mean, the timing of that wasn't all that great, considering everyone was locked down and we couldn't see each other and it was a very bad period of our life.
1: Yeah.
0: But it's those small things, I suppose, we all notice, don't we?
1: We do, mate. You know, it's personally does, because I found it rude.
0: Yeah, and, yeah. I wonder, actually, now you're talking about this, I wonder how many of local members do that sort of stuff for their constituents, sending out birthday cards when they turn 50 or 60 or whatever. Because
1: major day birthdays, yeah.
0: Yeah, well, I know for a fact it hasn't happened to me.
1: Right, okay. I'm sure she's got a short name. She's not a major. She's a backbencher. Welsh or something, I think her name is.
0: So she is your current member, is that right?
1: I'm pretty sure she's still sitting there, yeah.
0: Okay, I'm just looking it up as I'm talking to you.
1: Yeah.
0: It looks as though her name is Emma McBride, is that right?
1: McBride, that's her, sorry, yeah.
0: Yes.
1: Yeah, that's, yeah.
0: Anyway, look, the thought, I guess, counts the most is the fact that you were celebrating your 60th birthday and
1: What was bad about it was what was written on it. Hope you have a good time with your family.
0: Yeah, yeah. I can understand where you're coming from there, but, I mean, I think just even the fact that she sent something out to you was something.
1: She probably don't even know about it, right? It's just the people
0: in the office.
1: In the office and that, just doing these sort of things. And they probably didn't realise what was on the card, I suppose.
0: Yeah, but even saying that, I mean, if you're a member of the parliament and you have an office and you're a local member, you should probably be across all that sort of stuff, shouldn't you?
1: There should be, if you think so, yeah. Yeah. Another thing about voting, mate.
0: Yeah.
1: These type of, well, how would you call it, rusted on people that refuse to let go of whatever party they always vote for. Now, really, I cannot understand. They realise that like the Labor Party now, what they're doing to the country, and there's still a lot of Labor voters out there that refuse to change. Now, this is I understand the last election. I put in a blank form because I didn't know who to vote for, and that's in some in my I got a personal head about it that I felt good about it because I didn't want to be one of the millions of people that responsible for voting for the wrong party.
0: Okay, so you voted informal.
1: I voted informal. Yeah, I just put a blank form in. Yeah.
0: Can I make a suggestion?
1: Mm-hmm.
0: Now,
1: yeah.
0: I think this is again how I feel about voting. Okay, now we don't get many opportunities to have our say.
1: That's
0: so
1: right.
0: So I look at it this way, and I was actually talking to one of my best mates the other day about this. We're talking about the voting process in this country. And I said the problem with the voting process in this country is that we have a thing called preferential voting for a start, right?
1: Yes.
0: Okay, which I'm not totally sold on at all.
1: Okay? Right.
0: Now, the other thing with preference voting is that's where it all starts to become very confusing because you have people that are running in each particular seat. But what you need to do is you need to find out who those people are preferencing.
1: And you don't know them after times.
0: Well, you can find out.
1: Right.
0: If you really want to be fair dinkum about the whole thing and you really want to find out who a particular candidate is preferencing, I'm sure there are contact numbers or there's emails or whatever that you can send to them and say, I just want to know before I go to the polling booth, who are you preferencing? So if I vote for you, yeah. So yeah. If I'm voting for you, where are your preferences going?
1: Yeah. Sometimes over the years they give you if you say you want to vote Liberal, and they give you a list of how to number it.
0: Yes, how to vote card.
1: And they want you to put number it this way.
0: Yes.
1: Number one there, number two there, number three there, number four, that box, blah, blah, blah. And it sort of lets you know what party you're voting for.
0: So do you think that the how to vote cards they're giving you out kind of sway people to the way they vote?
1: Well, all it is well, it's favouring the party form that you got as you're walking into the polling booths.
0: Yeah.
1: You get one from Labor, you get one from the Greens, you get one from Liberal, and all that does is favouring them, how they want you to vote.
0: That's right. And,
1: but, yeah. But
0: you don't have to accept them, though?
1: No, you don't have to. You can mix them up whichever way you prefer. Oh, you don't have to accept the forms, but I try not to be rude. When they stick their hands out in front of me, I take a form anyway, you know what I mean?
0: Yes, I do. But all I would say to you is this, if you really want to try and make a difference, you've got to do a bit of homework before you go to the booth itself, okay?
1: Yeah.
0: And I understand that, you know, people mightn't have time to do that and whatever, and there are people in our communities out there who don't necessarily take any notice about politics in this country. But the thing about this is, and this is why it's so important, is we have to train people to try and take some notice about what's going on because there are decisions being made by our politicians that is affecting us all.
1: Yeah.
0: Understand what I'm saying?
1: Yeah. And also, some of the parties won't give their preferences out till the voting's over.
0: Yeah, well, these are all the things you need to find out.
1: Right. Quickly, talking about cashless, mate.
0: Yep.
1: You just mentioned it 2 minutes ago. I can cope with it, but what I don't like about it is all these extra charges that we're going to cop.
0: So are you talking about the credit card charges and things like that?
1: Yes, exactly, yeah. Yeah.
0: Yeah, well, my take on all this is this. If the government decides to go cashless, then all those charges you're talking about should be abolished immediately.
1: It should be abolished immediately, but just to be a bit humorous, mate, how are the politicians going to get their cashlings?
0: Yeah, well, maybe that's the reasons why we are not a cashless society right now.
1: I believe that.
0: Yes. Well, we all have our different opinions on that, don't we?
1: Well, true, yeah. Or imagination about it, yeah.
0: Yeah, yeah. That's right. Exactly.
1: Yeah. Okay, Pete. Thanks for listening to me.
0: No, mate. Steve. No, thank you. Thank you for the conversation and thanks for your opinions. particularly with the voting process. I'm not entirely sure how you go about your business when you go to vote for state elections and federal elections. But I have this thing in my mind that if I only get a couple of says every few years, well, then I've got to make sure that I'm voting for the right people who I believe can take us forward. It doesn't necessarily always happen, but I think doing your homework before you go to the polling booths is probably not a bad idea, especially during preferential voting. It's extremely important. What do you think? Maybe you have your thoughts, and maybe you have your processes on the way that you do your voting when the time comes. You can let us know how that goes. 13 12 69 is our number.
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0: Terry is with us this morning. Hello, Terry.
1: Good morning.
0: Okay, what would you like to talk about, Terry?
1: Going cashless.
0: Okay. What do you think about that?
1: Well, personally, I've had no cash for 3 years. I've used my cards for the last 3 years. The only trouble is that I've been scammed through the banks about 4 times or 5 times.
0: Yeah.
1: I was thinking, why couldn't we use, like they do the dogs, the pets, have a scanning tool and put, like, it's only as big as a grain of rice in the back of your hand, and have all your details there, and just flick it against the machine and pay for everything that way?
0: Yeah, I suppose you could probably do that, I guess.
1: With, yeah, like a microchip.
0: Yeah. Well, I suppose they're always working on different processes and whatever.
1: Yeah, well, I've seen it with the vets. I've never seen any trouble. You get a lost dog or a wild cat, you take it in, they scan it, and bingo, up comes everything.
0: Yes.
1: Why can you do that with the groceries and pay our bills and get rid of all the cards?
0: Well, maybe that sort of stuff's coming. We don't know.
1: In the future, I'm probably too far ahead.
0: Yeah. You might be before your time there.
1: Yeah, isn't that great? But personally, I've been cashless for 2 or 3 years. Eventually, to COVID, you know, when the money was dirty and it could carry disease and this and that, and
0: yeah,
1: I just went down from there, and to now 3 years, I've had no cash at all.
0: Okay. So what you're saying in essence is, if Australia decides to go a cashless society tomorrow, it really isn't going to affect you at all.
1: No, not really at all. No. And a lot of other people as well. As I say, they always say it's so dirty, and it's the dirtiest thing on the planet, they reckon, the money sometimes. That credit cards, they don't have any worry for them. So that's just another reason looking at it. But, I've been cashless and it's worked fine.
0: Yeah, well, it depends on how you've grown up and what you're used to, I suppose, because in your situation, you're happy with the way that, you know, you do your financial stuff.
1: Well, I've converted. See, I was a rose grower, and cash responded to markets as all cash all my life.
0: Yeah.
1: And now I've retired. I've gone to cards. It's a little bit hard to get used to, but my children and my grandchildren have grown up with credit cards. They wouldn't know what money is.
0: Yeah, I was going to say, they wouldn't know any different, would they?
1: No, not at all.
0: But you've also got to take into consideration, we still have the older generation who are still with us who grew up with cash.
1: Yeah.
0: And that's the way they'd like to do. They'd like to just have cash in their wallets.
1: Yeah,
0: and they like to pay things with cash and not credit cards and debit cards and whatever.
1: Yeah, but you just see a lot of elderly get robbed and that. And I've had $5,000 taken and $10,000 scammed from cash in their house and that. If they had the credit card, maybe it wouldn't have happened, that's all.
0: Yeah, well, unfortunately, we can't do much about that sort of stuff going on. I mean, scamming is just the way it is these days, and they are doing their very best to get on top of the scammers.
1: Yeah, it's millions and millions and millions of dollars a year in Australia.
0: But some are getting through the net, unfortunately, still.
1: Yeah, absolutely. And just got to say one other thing. I think the drones with the sharks is a very, very, very great idea.
0: I think so as well. Yeah, I think it's a great idea.
1: Yeah, I don't know why we didn't think of it before.
0: Oh, well, drones, you know, they've probably been around for, I'm not sure how long they've been around for. The technology with drones now is just unbelievable. So it's just like anything in life, you know, technology keeps changing, and we need to move with the changes. And if we decide we're going to have drones to look out for sharks, I think it's a pretty good idea.
1: Yeah, it's from the life-saving club here. I mean, in a matter of minutes, they can go kilometres north and kilometres south and out to sea and in a few minutes with one person. That's fantastic.
0: Yeah, and they're a lot cheaper to run than helicopters.
1: Oh, yes. Much, much, much, much cheaper.
0: Because, we have been doing the helicopter thing for as long as I can remember, you know, patrolling beaches with helicopters for sharks, and that's been happening for a long, long time. But now technology has changed, and I think going down the drone road is not a bad idea.
1: Yeah, there's just going to be a handful of rogue sharks drifting up and down the Cronulla, and then, you know, they spotted the Cronulla, and spotted a little down south and up north again. I think it's only a handful that's causing the problem.
0: Yeah, but it's their natural habitat. That's what we have to remember.
1: Yeah, I know. We were growing into their natural habitat.
0: Well, that's right.
1: I don't think... where's the happy medium? I've got no idea.
0: And, I mean, the sharks don't know any better.
1: No, I'm not taking anything away from the surface, but when you see a surfer from the bottom up, you see him in a black wetsuit on board. They look like a seagull.
0: Yeah, I suppose that's a good point too, isn't it?
1: And the sharks just attack them, yeah.
0: Yeah.
1: And they sit out there waiting for wave after wave after wave for hours, laying down on their boards, and the sharks come along and they think, oh, it's breakfast or his dinner.
0: Yeah, his dinner, yeah.
1: Yeah.
0: But, as I keep saying, we're in their natural habitat, so they're the risks you're going to take when you go out in the surf.
1: Well, that's just a very... Well, I think that's the world's dangerous sport, isn't it? Surfing and
0: it'd have to be up there, you know, with one of the probably top five for sure, yes.
1: Well, the African rock fishing is the worst in the world.
0: Well, yeah, it can be.
1: The most dangerous for death and... Yeah, it's rock fishing.
0: Because, you know, waves can come out of nowhere unexpectedly.
1: Yeah, I'm a bit of a fisherman, and when I've been on boats over, you see one in four or one in five waves is a rogue wave, and it can wash you off the rocks very... I picked up people from the Murk there behind Long Bay Trail in my boat.
0: Yeah. Well, I think the solution to that one is you just don't rock fish. That's what you do. You don't do it because there are risks. And if you decide, it's like, as I said before, if you decide to go out in the surf, well, you have a risk of being attacked by a shark.
1: Exactly. With the rock fishing, at the end of the day, I mean, you can take $80, $100 and go to the fishing co-op and buy whatever you want, and you don't have to, you know, risk your life.
0: Yeah, but that takes the fun out of it, doesn't it?
1: Oh, yeah, but it's a lot safer.
0: Yeah, well, it is. I totally agree. Yeah.
1: But, I mean, you can fishing from boats is quite safe. And it's just the rock fishing part of it that I feel is very, very dangerous.
0: Yeah,
1: very dangerous.
0: Yeah. No, it's not for me. I like fishing, but I'm not a rock fisherman, and I'll never be a rock fisherman for those reasons.
1: And me either. But I'm up here at Port, and I see fish along the Great Wall up here, and... The blackfish, they bring in a lot of blackfish, beautiful fish.
0: Yeah, that's okay, isn't it?
1: It's safe, and they've got the big rods in it, and it's fantastic.
0: Yeah, that's fine. You know, as long as you're doing it safely, that's all that matters, really.
1: Correct. Yeah. Absolutely all right. Correct.
0: Okay, Terry, good to talk to you.
1: Yep, thank you.
0: And about the drones, with the looking out for sharks, I don't necessarily have any issues with that. I think it's a good idea. And as I said before, it's a lot cheaper to run drones than it is to run helicopters. You there, Butch?
2: I am, Pete. How you going, mate?
0: Yeah, good, thanks, mate. Thank you for hanging on. I really appreciate it.
2: No probs. No probs at all. Yeah.
0: Now, what can we talk about today, Butch?
2: Oh, mate, to be very brief, there are other callers waiting to come on. You asked a question about the cashless society. Are we comfortable if we did move to a cashless society? I think that I am cashless now. I pay for everything, even if it's a Mars bar at the local supermarket. I pay for it with a credit card. But I still, in my wallet where I've got my credit cards and driver's license, I still keep a $50 note in there because rarely, but sometimes, their technology

0: Yeah, well, that's not a bad idea, actually. I've never really thought of it like that.
1: Yeah, but it is rare, but it does happen. But then again, that brings about, if their technology's down, that brings about another problem too, because their cash register won't open.
0: Yeah, that's happened to me. Yeah. That they have a blackout or something happens, and all of a sudden all the systems go down and you can't use your credit card. And if you got cash, well, that's okay. They're happy to accept the cash, obviously.
1: Yeah.
0: But
1: yeah.
0: That's one of the pitfalls, isn't it, with modern technology?
1: Yeah, oh, absolutely. I prefer going cash. Funny thing, it's psychological. I go, we'll go back to the Mars bar thing. It costs $1.50. And if I pull out a $50 note and I pay for the Mars bar, they're going to give me the change. Now, that change goes into my pocket. I'm almost, you might call this crazy, but I'm almost thinking I've paid $50 for that Mars bar, because now that change I've got in my pocket is not going to last long. It's going to be so easy now to pull out the rest of that change and pay for other stuff.
0: Yeah, okay.
1: With a credit card.
0: That's interesting that you say that. That's very interesting the way that you've explained that. So as soon as you purchase something with your $50 note and... To use an example, you've got $48.50 left after you buy your Mars bar for $1.50, right?
1: Yeah.
0: So then that will then spur you on to spend that rest of that money, which is interesting.
1: Well, it's loose change. It's loose money in your pocket now, and look, you might call that crazy, but that's how it affects me, and that's why I don't like doing it. But the credit card, I don't feel that I'm paying any more for my... I don't have a loose credit card in my pocket now. I think, oh yeah, I might buy some Swiss chips too. So it's just a psychological thing with me.
0: Yeah. So what's your stance on the credit card surcharges and things that you get charged?
1: I don't follow politics closely, Pete. So therefore, I like to hear other people's opinions. But didn't I hear that they were going to have these credit card surcharges dropped?
0: I don't think it's going to happen till about October, I believe, or somewhere around that time period.
1: Okay, but am I on the right track? Are they intending to drop that, the government?
0: Look, I'd have to look into all this because there's been some announcements just recently, so I can't clarify that, but I'd have to get the information in front of me. Yes.
1: Yeah, they might have put a condition on that particular statement by saying debit. I use a debit card, so that would be great if you could get that surcharge dropped. But I don't know who benefits from that surcharge. I don't know whether it's the merchant or the bank. I don't know, but somebody's going to profit by that.
0: Yeah, well, someone is certainly going to profit out of that, and maybe it is the merchant. I'm not totally sure, but I think. With the announcement just recently to say that they're going to abolish that sort of stuff, I think it's a step in the right direction.
1: So do I. Look, mate, if you've got other callers, just hang up on me. I'm fine with that. But you had a caller on this morning, Steve, and he was talking about rusted on voters.
0: Yes.
1: You know, they've always voted a certain way. Steve made a statement... I'm not arguing with Steve, absolutely not. But he did make a statement and said, what the Labor Party's doing to this country at the moment. Gee, I hear on talkback radio, I hear that statement quite a bit, particularly on conservative radio stations.
0: Mm-hmm.
1: But no one ever says what they are actually doing to the country. It's, to me, I see things like lowering house prices, and trying to get young people or even people without a home into our home. And at the moment, we can't afford it. You know, the houses are 1.2, 1.3. Who can afford that? If prices come down, somebody's going to lose. Obviously, the people who own three or four houses or even up to 15 houses are going to lose. So vested interest is going to rear its head there.
0: Yeah. Well, my philosophy in all this is... that if they want to get people into their homes, their first home or whatever the case may be, they need to build smaller homes which are affordable. Okay, there's no...

0: There's absolutely no point in building these houses and these housing estates that are worth $1.2, $1.3 million, because the fact of the matter is younger people out there cannot afford to get into those. So that's just a total waste of time. And the New South Wales government are talking about building modular homes. That's okay. They can come up with that idea, but the fact of the matter is, if they don't make them affordable, they're just wasting their time.
1: Yep, and I remember the last time I called you up, we agreed on that very point that houses are unnecessarily big. If you're a small family, you don't need a small bedroom. I think I mentioned before that I come up in a family of nine in a two-bedroom house, a very old house down in the Wollongong area. But we fitted in. We had beds everywhere, but we fitted in. Nobody ever complained about it at that time. I suppose it might be a complaint these days. But, I couldn't agree with you more. It's got ridiculous when you see these McMansions being put up. Who can afford that?
0: Well, that's the thing. And if you go to any housing estates, you have a look out in the west of Sydney there. Go out there and have a look and see how much money houses out there are going for. And my question is, how are people going to afford those houses when they're over $1 million? And we're talking $1 million plus these days.
1: Wouldn't it be better to
0: build smaller homes, two-bedroom homes or whatever the case may be, for young first-home buyers to get into the market, make them affordable to start them off?
1: Because couldn't agree more.
0: They cannot afford to get into some of these homes we're talking about there.
1: Yep. I couldn't agree more.
0: To me, it's a no-brainer. I just feel it's a no-brainer. Yeah. I really do.
1: I agree with you. And the way they design these things, not that I've got one, but I've seen the designs of them, they design them so well now that it's very comfortable. I believe that it's very comfortable for them. It's the kitchen, bathrooms and laundry. It's all packed into a small... look what they're doing with caravans these days. If you go to a caravan show, the way they're designing those caravans now.
0: Yeah. Well, it's a starting point. I look at it this way. It's a starting point, and you have to start somewhere.
1: Absolutely.
0: Yeah.
1: Mate, kick me off if you've got another caller waiting. I was just about to say that I must go
0: because I've got some changes.
1: No worries.
0: July 1, I need to get these on the air for our listeners, okay?
1: No worries, son.
0: Good on you, Butch. Good to talk to you, mate. No doubt we'll talk down the road sometime.
1: Okay, mate. See ya.
0: Thanks for your call. 13 12 69 is our open line number early hours of this Wednesday morning with Pete Davis here. It's nice to have you with us. It'll 5 a.m, so you still have an hour and a quarter to go. To get yourself on the show and have your say. Now, July 1, start of the new financial year, and there's a host of new rules and regulations that are taking effect across Australia. And what we have done here is we're focusing on New South Wales and Queensland. And this is the information, and these are some of the changes. They're not all the changes, but I thought I'd just have a look at some of these changes, otherwise we might be here all day. One of those changes will impact the hip pockets of motorists in almost every single state and territory. Fines are set to rise from today. Okay, so looking at Queensland and New South Wales. In New South Wales, road-related fines are about to increase by 2.65%. And that's according to a Transport for New South Wales spokesperson. And they had to say this. This includes penalties for road safety offences, including speeding, red light running, illegal mobile phone use and seatbelt usage, and a broad range of other transport and road rule offences. This would also take common rule breaks like driving without a seatbelt and using a mobile phone behind the wheel from $423 to $434. So that's an increase of $11. Speeding by 10 kilometres an hour or less will jump from $149 to $153. Now, moving up to Queensland, the Sunshine State is increasing fines by 3.5%, with the value of one penalty unit increasing to $172.70. Speeding by less than 11 kilometres will also increase from $333 to $345. The Queensland State Government has also announced last week It will be taking a stronger stance against drink and drug driving and excessive speeding. New laws will also come into effect across the state, mandating that supermarkets, large hospitality venues and even hospitals recycle their food and organic waste. Those businesses will have to separate their food organics and garden organics, known as FOGO, F-O-G-O, with the New South Wales Environment Protection Authority, the EPA, saying the state's landfill was fast running out of space. And Waste Management and Resources Recovery Association of Australia CEO, her name is Gail Sloan, said it was a move to benefit all levels of the economy. And she says, it provides our industry certainty to invest in facilities to make compost and that enables jobs also to be created. So there you go. There's a raft of other changes, which I won't go through now because we might be here for a little while. But they're just a few that are now taking place as the new financial year goes into place as of today. And the other change, obviously, is fuel going up 16 cents a litre because of the fuel excise issues that we've had. So that's something else that you have to take into consideration. And no doubt, as the weeks go on, we'll be letting you know of other changes that'll be taking place as of the 1st of July, start of the new financial year. Changes that obviously affect us all, and changes that we have to take notice of. That's what's happening as of today, the start of the new financial year. Super Radio Network 13 12 69 is our number. Give us a call and we can talk to you.

0: Roxy Music, that's up along. And the Super Radio Network. Okay, keep your calls rolling in. 13 12 69 is the number to dial. Let's have a chat. Let's have a chat with Meg. Hello, Meg.
1: Good morning. How are you this morning?
0: I'm okay. Hope you're well.
1: Just good. Just quickly, you're just talking about landfill and the amount of waste going on. I was in hospital for only a couple of days, a few months back. I had a knee replacement and I was fine, no worries. But the meals were brought around on a tray. Everything was in little containers, those little plastic containers with a pull-back lid. You got a cup of tepid water with a couple of tea bags to make a cup of tea, which you can't make a cup of tea with a plastic cup of tepid water. And the food was just disgusting, and the tray was just filled with plastic containers.
0: Yeah, because as we know, we've had a bit of a clampdown, haven't we, Meg, on plastic in this country?
1: Yeah.
0: But there is still, when you think about it, there is still plastic around, isn't there?
1: Everything on the tray was, except the only thing not plastic was the knife and fork, and that was in a paper bag. But it was just a tray with, I think there was a cup of tepid water, a cup of, or a little package of Weet-Bix or something, a little tiny cup with a bit of milk in, those ridiculously small things about the size of a thimble. It was just, I thought, what on earth is this?
0: Yeah, well, all I can say to you is hopefully it's recyclable plastic. So, in other words, once it's being used, they can actually recycle it.
1: But what if you didn't use what was there? Would they pick out the containers you hadn't opened and put them back in for next time? Or was the whole tray just tipped into a bin?
0: That's a good question. I don't know how to answer that question, but I would imagine that possibly it just goes straight in the bin.
1: It does, and it was just wasteful with the food that was wasted.
0: Yeah.
1: Plus, anyway, my partner was there, and he bought up meals for me, and I did take my own coffee cup, and I asked one of the staff, can you please fill that with hot water? So I took my own coffee cup and a packet of tea bags and a jar of honey, because I drink black tea with a bit of honey in it, so I was able to get a nice hot cup of tea. But that's all I had until my partner turned up with something to eat, you know. And it was, I remember hospital meals used to be quite acceptable and really nice on a, presented on a tray on a plate with those and forks. But when the first lot came around, I thought, what on earth is this? Totally inedible, because it wasn't hot or cold as it should have been. And it's just waste.
0: Yeah, well, I haven't been in hospital, I'll touch wood, Pete. Haven't been in hospital for quite a number of years. So I can't sit here and make any comments about hospital food.
1: No, it was my first time for 30-odd years, so it was quite a culture shock for me as well.
0: Yeah.
1: You know, I used to work as a nurse, and the last time I left work 14 years ago, and at that stage, meals were still brought around on a tray, a nice china plate under a heated little cover that kept the food hot. It was proper food brought around on a tray. But this was just all plastic containers. Terrible.
0: Yeah, well, the only thing I can suggest is if you're put in that situation again where you have to go to hospital and you come across these plastic trays or plastic containers or whatever they may be, maybe what you need to do, Meg, is just ask the staff and ask them if you're concerned about a lot of plastic. And thanks for your call, because we've got the news coming up. Just ask them and say, just out of interest, do you know, are these recycled, or what happens to these? Are they thrown in the bin, or whatever the case may be? And hopefully they can answer your question for you. News is next. An hour to go. Give me a call. 13 12 69 is the number.
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12: I'm Tasava Brown. Another case of H5 bird flu has been detected in Western Australia, marking the fifth case in Australia. It was detected in a wild seabird at Roses Beach near Esperance. Testing on a case in Victoria has returned a negative result in good news. Agriculture Minister Julie Collins says there's no evidence of mass mortality at this stage and the risk to human health remains low.
13: Four of these detections were from seabirds found in Western Australia and the one seabird that was found in South Australia. There remains no new suspected positives from state testing. I also want to confirm that state testing on a sick migratory seabird in Victoria has today returned a negative result for the H5 bird flu.
12: A boat carrying asylum seekers from China has been intercepted in far north Queensland on the Cape York Peninsula. The people on board the boat were taken into custody. The operation has been led by the Australian Border Force. The ACCC is suing Amazon Australia, accusing the streaming giant of sneaking ads into Prime Video. The watchdog alleges Amazon used unfair terms in contracts with subscribers, then relied on those terms to introduce ads to a million customers who'd paid to be ad-free. Chairperson of the ACCC, Gina Cass-Gottlieb, says customers were not getting what they thought they'd paid for.
14: For consumers who wished to avoid ads, they had to pay more to continue to receive the service they had signed up for.
12: The Reserve Bank of Australia has left the door open to another increase in interest rates to rein in inflation. The Fair Work Commission's decision to increase all modern award wages by 4.75% was higher than RBA economists had accounted for. Treasurer Jim Chalmers says we are providing much-needed relief at a time of high living costs.
15: We support these tax cuts, unlike those opposite, Mr. Speaker. We've made progress on inflation and we've seen petrol and diesel prices come down substantially, but people are still under pressure and that's why there is more help on the way. This is the cost of living relief that Australians need and deserve.
12: Concerns have been raised about new proposals that would see pharmacists cleared to prescribe restricted medicines. The Australian Medical Association's made a submission to the Pharmacy Board of Australia raising the red flags. AMA President Dr. Danielle McMullen says a lack of clinical experience is dangerous.
16: Australians expect that their prescription medicines, especially high-risk ones, are carefully considered, that their medical problems would be diagnosed and treated by a doctor. The current proposal by the Pharmacy Board would allow pharmacists with limited additional training to potentially prescribe our most restricted medicines.
12: From July 1, employers will be required to pay super at the same time as wages. New research has found many Australians are still unaware that the new laws are about to start. Super Members Council CEO Misha Schubert says check your super in the coming weeks to ensure the super is being paid on time, in full, every time.
17: Employers are going to be required to start paying super at the same time as they pay your wages instead of only once every few months. And this is going to be a game changer of a reform that's going to really make a big difference to help tackle the level of unpaid super across our community.
12: In sport, West Tigers lock Alex Twal is back on deck this weekend in the Battle of the Dragons. He's been missing for 4 weeks with an MCL injury. Jerome Luai has suffered delay concussion symptoms and will be rested, replaced by Jock Madden. The Rabbitohs are said to be bolstered by the return of Jack Whiten for their clash with the Panthers on Friday. Tellis Duncan returns to the back row. Dane Jennings takes over on the wing as Alex Johnson is facing 2 to 3 weeks out with a calf injury. North Melbourne is keen to secure the services of Lachie Ashe. Ashe signed a 2-year extension with the Giants in 2024 and they're keen to retain the 25-year-old. Gotham FC has signed Matilda striker Sam Kerr on a 4-year deal after exiting Chelsea. Kerr's contract will be running until 2030. Gotham FC is based in New York. In finance, oil is worth $70 a barrel. Gold is trading at $4,029 an ounce. And one Australian dollar is buying 68.84 US cents. 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Partly cloudy with showers and light winds becoming northerly. A marine wind warning is current. Temperatures are ranging from 13 to 21 in the city, 8 to 21 in the west. Looking further ahead, partly cloudy with showers on Thursday, sunny Friday and Saturday. That's the latest 2SM News. I'm Tassava Brown.

0: have your say. Call 13 12 69. 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
1: Yes, it certainly is into the final hour of the show, and we have covered some ground in the last 4 hours, speaking about price gouging, you know, with regards to fuel, with the changes today in effect as of July 1, with the new financial year and the fuel excise, fuel expected to rise by at least 16 cents a litre. A lot of people, no doubt, yesterday were clambering to the Bowsers to fill up as soon as they can. So we've had some feedback on that. What else have we spoken about today? We have talked about the price of groceries increasing by approximately 24% over the past 5 years. And that's the kind of stuff that affects us all. We had some good calls on increases to grocery prices. Also talking about shrinkage of a lot of items. So we do appreciate our contributors to the show on those couple of issues. We were talking about homeless too. That was another one. We had a bit of conversation about the plight of homeless people. And thanks to our contributors earlier on, we got a couple of stories from our listeners on their homeless journey, which was tremendous. Just changing a little tact on the show here this morning, here's a story about the royal family, and you might want to give us your opinions and thoughts on this one. Prince William has paid a heartfelt tribute to his late grandmother, Queen Elizabeth II, revealing the surprisingly simple gift she left him with a lifelong love of afternoon tea. The 44-year-old Prince of Wales shared the touching reflection in a new video recorded for the Queen Elizabeth Digital Memorial, offering a rare glimpse into the quiet family moments he treasured with Britain's longest reigning monarch. Rather than reflecting on his royal duties, Prince William recalled spending peaceful afternoons with the late Queen and Prince Philip at Windsor Castle, where the family would enjoy tea together while swapping stories. And he said this, "Whilst I have the privilege to know the late Queen better than most, some of my fondest memories of my grandmother are from here in Windsor. I remember many a quiet afternoon having tea with her and my grandfather at the castle, chatting, sharing stories, and seeing how completely at ease she was here, surrounded by family and her much-loved dogs and horses." And he also said this, this is Prince William, "To this day, she's given me a love of tea time that I never knew I needed." So there you go, just a bit of reflection there from the Prince of Wales, William, on his relationship with Queen Elizabeth II. And it sounds like they had a really close relationship, doesn't it? Can I just ask you this question? Since the departure of Queen Elizabeth II, the longest reigning monarch, do you think that the royal family is heading in the right direction with King Charles and Queen Camilla? What do you think? I suppose they're doing a lot better than the UK government at the moment, that's for sure. So if you'd like to make your comments on where you think the royal family are going under King Charles, do you think that they are moving on quite nicely, or just not the same without Queen Elizabeth II? Let me know on the open line. We can have a discussion about that on 13 12 69. Something else we have raised in the last hour or so is this one. Could you cope if Australia becomes a cashless society? I guess even today that, you know, cash is still number one in a lot of households around this country. So are you coping if we decide that one day we become a cashless society? What do you think? I think for a lot of younger people, I don't think there'd be any issues. I do feel for the older generations, though, who grew up with cash and are still using cash on a regular basis. I would imagine that those type of people would struggle a bit, which I think is fair enough as well. They just like having cash in their wallet, which I don't have any issues with. Do you? Let me know. We can talk about all those issues in the final hour of the show. And at the end of the day, that's what we're here for. To talk to you on the open line. 13 12 69 is that number. the early hours of this Wednesday morning on the Super Radio Network.

0: the things we do for love. Okay, let's go back to our callers. And Andy is with us this morning. G'day, Andy.
1: Good morning, Pete. Yeah, I just rang up to congratulate you on bringing up small houses more affordable for young people. I thought that was a brilliant idea.
0: Yes, I think it is a good idea.
1: I was brought up like a baby. Remember, an old bloke in the 70s. We're all brought up in two-bedroom fibro houses, you know, six kids and mum and dad and a two-bedroomer. But you can go back. These blocks now, they're a 12th of an acre, about 394 or something square metres. Now, if you put a little two-bedroom house on that, you've got two bedrooms, you've got a lounge room, television room, and then you've got a eat-in kitchen. Then you put a separate bathroom at the back, and then you put a separate toilet at the back. You don't put the toilet in the bathroom.
0: Yeah.
1: And then you have your car or your garage separate from the house so that when your electric car bursts into flame, it doesn't burn the house down. And you've got a little bit of backyard left to put your dogs and cats in, and you've got your bedroom for your first kid or your second kid as well. And, you know, it works. And as for them talking about bringing in pre-pack from China, there's companies here, you see them every day. See the semi-trailers go out with all the framework on the back?
0: Yes, I do, yeah.
1: And teams knock those up in 5 minutes.
0: Yeah.
1: And then they have specialists doing guttering, specialists doing everything. But you're right, they're big houses. Now, one of the building blokes I used to work with talked about, called them cardboard houses, you know, the brick veneers. But, you know, you can make them cheaper, you can make them better. There's about nearly half the building cost in bureaucracy, and councils hold them up. And then now you've got this unions moving in on everything, including wanting superannuation for your kid that goes and works at Macca's for a couple of hours. You know, it's we've got to get back to basics. We've got to take all those costs out, all those bureaucratic costs out, and all those unionised costs out. I'm not saying lower the wages. I'm not saying that for a second, or the conditions. But the bully boy tactics, we don't need that.
0: Yeah, well, you know, getting back to the housing situation, I think it just stands to reason that it's okay to go out there and start building houses, right?
1: Yeah.
0: But if people can't afford to buy those houses,
1: that's right.
0: What generally happens there?
1: Yeah, and they've got to get a start somewhere.
0: Exactly.
1: You know, you put a frame up and then you throw that Western Red Cedar on the side with a bit of that tin foil around the outside, gyprock the inside, bingo. You know, stand it up on piers.
0: I still believe that the standard of the housing has to be, that has to be there. You can't just throw something up and hope for the best.
1: I have restored some of those old places, and they're brilliant. You know, they've still got style to them. You get those nice coloured windows in the front, or a fancy door in the front, and it sets it off.
0: Yeah, and I think, I mean, I don't know. I'm only guessing here, but I think if you're a young person right now who is looking at the current housing prices and you're looking at your bank balance and you're trying to work out where the hell you're going to get the deposit to pay for that, okay, that's only a starting point. So your deposit's only a starting point. So once you get your deposit together, which may take you, I don't know, could take you 5 to 7 years before you even get that together, then you've got a huge mortgage to pay anyway. So my philosophy is, if the New South Wales government wants to start building these modular houses, well, it's pretty simple. Make them small and make them affordable. Make them small and make them affordable.
1: And just one other thing there. People that can't afford a house can't afford kids. So if you want some more kids, make the houses affordable so they can get a go.
0: Well, that's the reasons why the birthing rate in this country has fallen.
1: Of course it is.
0: Is because the younger people cannot afford to have extra children. They may have one.
1: Yeah.
0: And then if they decide they're going to try and extend their family, well, that's going to cost them more money.
1: Yep.
0: But if they're not in the housing market and they're renting,
1: yep.
0: Well, as far as I can understand, they'd be behind the eight ball, wouldn't they?
1: Absolutely. Absolutely.
0: Yeah.
1: You know, they've got to make it easier, like you say. You know, the bureaucrats make it more complicated, make it...
0: Yeah, and the other thing you were speaking about there was the size of the blocks of the houses that they're building
1: right.
0: These houses on, right? So they're building these houses, these four-bedroom houses on these really small blocks.
1: there's no yard.
0: So you got no yard, you got fences around you, and you can just about shake your neighbour's hand across the fence line.
1: That's right. Okay. And if you start charging your electric car in your house and it bursts into flame, you're in big trouble.
0: Yep. So I just think that if they want to come up with a good idea, that's what they need to do. Start small, because when you think about it, for a lot of Australians out there, when they bought their very first home, a lot of them didn't have a mansion to go into. They had maybe a two-bedroom house, possibly.
1: That's right. And not only that, a lot of us renovated stuff. We bought an old place and we renovated.
0: That's right.
1: Yeah. So
0: this is an opportunity to build something from the outset?
1: Yep.
0: And then say to young people, okay, there's a two-bedroom house. It's going to cost you $450,000.
1: Yep.
0: And you know what? And you know what?
1: Go on.
0: There'll be young people lining up to take advantage of it.
1: Yeah, yeah. And good luck to them, because I want them to have a go.
0: And those houses will remain. It's not like they're only going to be there for a certain amount of time.
1: And the next generation will buy.
0: And the next generation, and it goes through like that.
1: Yep. Good call.
0: To my way of thinking, I think that makes sense, don't you?
1: I do. I think, you know, when I heard you say that earlier, I just went, that is brilliant.
0: Yeah.
1: I never thought of that way. Yeah. Okay, Pete. Thanks, mate.
0: No, that's okay. And I think that we have to really do our mathematics when it comes to affordability in this country, certainly with housing. And you can build as many houses as you want, but if people can't afford them, what's the point? You build smaller houses, people can afford them, particularly younger people, and you get them into their first homes. And they're not paying, over $1 million. And going into debt, $800,000, that's a lot of money. What do you think? Do you think that the idea I have there has got legs? Let me know on the open line and we can talk to you about that. 13 12 69 is that number.
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0: And it's good morning to Shane. How you doing there, Shane?
14: Yeah, good on you, Pete, and good on you for letting people have their say, mate.
0: Well, that's what we're here for, Shane.
14: For a country that two world wars we fought and died in our hundreds of thousands, we did die in our hundreds of thousands, Australians,
0: yes,
14: fighting for people's freedoms from extermination or invasion or have the ability to express themselves. Boy, I tell you right now, mate, Australia's sure changed in the last couple of decades.
0: Well, it has, hasn't it? Do you think it's changed for the better, though?
14: Of course not.
0: No.
14: I'd have to be well medicated with some foreign pharmaceutical drug to think that, mate.
0: Sure, okay.
14: I look at progressive generational social psychological conditioning for many years, Pete. We've talked before.
0: Yeah, we have, actually. Yeah.
14: I work with the byproducts of being run by foreign corporations, mate, with all the addictions, mental health problems, and a wide spectrum of problems with developmental areas in generational health. And I've been doing it for about nearly 30 years.
0: Yeah.
14: I talk to a lot of people out there, Pete, to get an idea of what's going on.
0: Okay, and what's the sort of the feedback you're receiving?
14: Very seriously in the field. I really work for the Australian people, you know, for the real reasons. And I want the children to have, you know, a bit of a shelter over their head. Look, you know, we can have all these ideas and stuff, Pete, but, you know, we're not in charge, mate.
0: Yeah, well, that's kind of been my argument for ages.
14: And we are being controlled. Can you see we are being controlled by foreign interests?
0: Yeah, well, some would say that, yes.
14: Well, Andy Swermlow wouldn't. He's the top economics guy who's got the truth to tell you the facts and figures of that. So if you ever follow up him, he's going for New South Wales government, but he should know he won't get in. They only pick the real people they want to keep going on with the rape of all our incredible resources and seemingly fill us up as a third world country. That's what I'm seeing in reality, Pete.
0: Yes, well, we don't want to go that far, do we?
14: Well, we're already going, mate. We've got 3,400 people being put here a day, last statistic I heard, migrants. I do talk to, and there's been a couple of million who've been put here in the last couple of years, Pete. Would you agree with that? A couple of million.
0: Okay, yeah, well, I'd have to bring the figures up before I made any comments there.
14: Right. Well, it's there. It's a fact of life. There's been probably 3 or 4 million people. And, you know, anybody out there who's got the real facts and figures, I'd like to know, because I got a fair idea. I've been following it up recently, but I know it's millions. I get to talk to heaps down here in Melbourne, Pete, on the in summer and stuff, because I do lecture on a pier, believe it or not. I do study on a pier, of all places, but it's now an international sort of hub. And I get to talk to incredible people, which is great for behavioural science. But generally, when I'm asking the questions, Pete, I'm asking very serious questions for future security and understanding of where we're heading. None of the migrants I've ever talked to have ever been homeless. Never.
0: That's interesting, isn't it?
14: I work with homelessness, by the way, for 28 years, down on the Mornington Peninsula.
0: Yeah.
14: As a little spectrum of seeing where homelessness is and who is homeless, and that generally within that little area. Which is a pretty good one, because it's in a sort of a place where all the problems are from Melbourne are coming into where we are now. We're only about 100 kilometres away from Melbourne. But the fascinating thing is they're not homeless. They've got good cars. They've got usually a couple of kids. They're usually married or they're together. And they seem to be, what I'd say, outrunning the original Australian who was here probably about 40 or 50 years ago.
0: Mm.
14: I'm seeing that is changing dramatically. And it seems to be happening in England, Canada, France. They're all having the same program, I'd call it a program, an international oligarch program, where they're flooding the countries with massive amounts of migration, which, as you'd agree, would create a housing problem, mental health problems, a whole cascade of social problems occur when you haven't got the infrastructure already for the original population. And the population, by the way, in homelessness, where I've been, if it's a sort of an insight on world Australian homelessness, my goodness. There was one or two about in 98, And I've got good statistics on that because I've been involved in it for that long, Pete. There's one or two, it wasn't really that serious. Now there's 138 permanent in my region, which is about a, probably about a 20-kilometre radius. They're sleeping with the rats on the beach, and I've had to bury six last year who had... They put a drug on the street, Pete. And when you're homeless and you're depressed and you're living with the rats in the squalor, and most of them are males, by the way, on my observation, they put it, they seemed, and I believe this is intentional, it's a bit like fentanyl in America. They flood the place with these drugs, so it wipes out the people that they don't really need, Pete.
0: Yeah, okay.
14: That's what I'm saying.
0: Well, I mean, you obviously are seeing it, so you're just telling us from your personal experiences what's going on.
14: Yeah, it's supposed to be, yeah. It's called, they call it G, not the ice. The ice was an interesting phenomenon to watch, Pete, because through the 70s and 80s, they started developing a market for amphetamines, speed. And that was a different, totally different drug to what's now. But then through the, and it takes me a while to catch up. I'm not that smart, Pete. I just work in the field. I'm too tired most of the time working with what I do. But generally, it took me a while to work out what's happening with all of these people with the ice, this ice drug that overtook the amphetamines, because it looks the same. It's in a crystal amphetamine, like an amphetamine, but it's not amphetamine, Pete. That's one of the big misconceptions the government tell us. This drug, which is 8.4 tonnes in a scientific study in, I think it was 2018, in Australian consumption, 8.4 tonnes, this drug is every toxic concoction you could put in to mimic what the amphetamines were. The amphetamines were bad, but they weren't like this drug. And it's been, in the society now for about, well, over 20 years, Pete. And
0: yeah.
14: The people I've seen melt and die and the homeless, because it's usually the people who are very poor or who are, having trouble, sort of getting it together. This drug's very cheap and very available. So they get into it and they slowly melt away. But this new drug called G, and it's not GHB, whatever this drug is, this is the sort of the code, the ones I've been telling. This drug, I've been told by good sources, is about it's exactly like fentanyl. It just kills them straight off when they have it. They're used to usually having another drug, and the drug's not that powerful. But this drug, and as I said, six good blokes. I get to know them, Pete. I work in the field.
0: Fair enough. Yeah. Well, I've got to say to you, Shane, that I'm not what you call a drug expert because I tend to stay right away from it. But I know exactly what you're talking about. But anyway, thanks for telling us your story, your personal experiences, particularly there with homeless people. It's a sad reality in this country of ours that we do have homeless people, and we got to hope that we can try and improve their lives. I'm not sure how we're going to do that, but we have to own it that we do have homeless people in this country. Bazza is with us. G'day, Bazza.
15: Good morning, and how are you?
0: Not too bad.
15: To all the truck drivers.
0: So, good morning, all the truckies. Yes, doing fantastic jobs as usual.
15: Yeah, not far from here. They had a bit of a burn up the other night. They had about six trucks got together.
0: Yeah, that was down on the Hume Highway, wasn't it?
15: Yeah, down near Gunning, near the.
0: Yeah. Was that caused through fog? Was it?
15: Wouldn't know.
0: Not sure.
15: We don't know what time it was or whether it was foggy or not, but I've got to go down to Goulburn on Thursday, so I'll see where it was.
0: Yeah, okay. Yeah, I've sort of read some parts of that story about what happened there, but I haven't really delved too much into it.
15: Mm.
0: Yeah.
15: But I want to talk about history repeats itself. People lived in caves and tents, and they're going back to it just about the way things are going.
0: Well, it seems that way, doesn't it? Yeah.
15: Mm. They had big families, little houses. Now they've got big houses, no family.
0: Yes, so what would you rather?
15: Well, I think it was better. I think people are just competition to see how big they can make a house. I don't call them houses, I call them mansions.
0: Some of them can be like mansions, can't they?
15: That's right, they're like a castle sticking out there. They're sort of two houses in one or nearly three. But
0: yeah, but you've got to understand there are people out there that can afford these so-called mansions you're talking about.
15: Yeah, some of them can afford them, but a lot of people sort of work hard and long to try to keep them too. They sort of think they're pear-shaped and they end up losing it and whatnot.
0: That's right. So what do you think of my idea of building smaller homes?
15: Well, the thing is, you've got to have the land and that to do it on. You've got to have the water, the resources, and you've got rubbish and all the rest going on. It's unbelievable.
0: Yep.
15: It's all right, build it and they'll come. It's all right, they'll come all right, but you've got to, like, nearly slums built. But getting away from that, I want to talk about hospitals. I've been in hospital 3 times. I was in Goulburn for a month, and then I was in Canberra for a month, and then back in Canberra for a month with my legs. And the waste and different things on the trays are unbelievable, but a lot of the old people, or young ones, or the oldies and that, can't get into the little containers.
0: So you're talking about the plastic one?
15: Yeah, the plastic or anything. They've got the little plastic seals on the little milk things and whatnot, and the yogurt's come in. I can understand that, because health and hygiene would be is a big thing, and you wouldn't know who's poor or what they've been sticking into otherwise. So, and the time factor would be unbelievable, trying to put milk in a jug and put plastic over it, and that time's money, I'm afraid.
0: Yeah, OK, so you're saying that there are some people that can't get into these containers. Well, they could get help, though, couldn't they, to get into the containers?
15: Well, the nurses will run past and they say, I'll be back again. And we had a funny saying, they're going to Schwarzenegger, I'll be back again. And I was in a room with 4 people. There was a woman and another three of us. And I sort of took the older lady under my wing because she couldn't get into things and that.
0: Yeah.
15: And they'd say you could have an orange and an apple, and they'd send you out with cane knives and forks. Well, I was a little bit naughty. I had a pocket knife there, and if I'd have been caught, I would have been in a lot of trouble.
0: Yes, you would have been, yeah.
15: That's right, but the thing is, I could peel the apples for the little old ladies and the different things and that, because I like my fruit.
0: Yeah.
15: You tried peeling an orange with those silly plastic
0: knives. I don't think it'd be very good.
15: It's a battle and you make a lot of mess.
0: Yeah, sure. Yeah, no, I know where you're coming from. I understand where you're coming from on that one.
15: Yeah, but the thing is, the nurses are just overworked and that, the doctors and things, they haven't got time to sort of look after the people. You've got to look after people. There was one bloke in bed there and he wanted to go to the toilet and he had a long power lead. So what we did, we lifted the beds up and put the power lead under the beds to get him to the toilet so he could have a number two.
0: Yeah, okay.
15: Mm.
0: Yeah, well, that comes down to, I guess, understaffing and resources and whatever. And those are the sort of things that, I guess, if you're talking about hospitals and that sort of stuff, that we need to improve. How we improve that? Well, I mean, that's another question.
15: That's right. There's mild things with the... what amazed me, I'm 60, nearly 69, and years ago you could buy a packet of broken biscuits for a penny. Will you pay a fortune now, and they're still broken?
0: Yeah, that's one thing I do hate. When I buy some biscuits or something at the local supermarket and I bring them home and some of them are broken, it's not a good thing. Best thing to do, though, is just take them back.
15: No, I'm not talking about that. Just so I can remember, my dad worked in the shops and they do broken biscuits up because they come in big boxes, wooden boxes, and they'd have to pack them out in bags and things.
0: Yeah.
15: And you could go down and buy packet of broken biscuits, a big paper bag for a penny. We pay a fortune now for a little packet and they're still broken.
0: Yeah, it's frustrating, isn't it?
15: Yeah. Oh, well, it's just the way things are going in life, I'm afraid.
0: Yeah, well, that's not the only thing. There's plenty of other things isn't there?
15: There's millions of things you could talk about, but you take care and all the truckies out there behave themselves, please.
0: I'm sure they do. I'm sure they do their very best to behave themselves. I think the majority of truck drivers out there doing the right thing, working hard, keeping the wheels turning, keeping Australia going. And it's like anything in life, you're always going to have the element out there that are doing the wrong thing. And they're the ones that need to be targeted, in my opinion. How you police that? Well, that's another question, I guess, isn't it? Alrighty, 13 12 69 is our open line number. We'll come back and have a chat with Doug shortly. Feel free to join the show and have your say. You'd like to talk to you across the Super Radio Network.

0: We're on the Freeway with Love, Aretha Franklin. And the Super Radio Network. And this is Pete Davis with you till 5 a.m. So we are running out of time, slowly but surely. But we still have some callers to get through. And Doug is with us. Morning, Doug.
1: Morning, Pete. How are we?
0: Okay. For this Wednesday, hope you're well.
1: Yeah, I think I am so far, anyway.
0: That's good, mate, yes. Off to a nice start, eh?
1: Oh, any start's a good start, I reckon.
0: Well, I reckon when you open your eyes every day, that's a good start.
1: Oh, it's a blessing, believe it.
0: Indeed, yes. Now, what can we talk about this morning?
1: An earlier call was discussing with you about the Kessler Society.
0: Oh, yes.
1: I don't know if you recall, just a short while ago, they had a shutdown on some computer system and nobody could go to the supermarket and so forth and use them.
0: Yes, I remember that, yep.
1: Yeah, that's the whole point. But besides that, Albanese just, about 12 months ago, or 6 months ago or so, happened to mention that cash will stay because of all the complications involved with using a card all the time and the possibilities of what people may do in the respect of being able to hack your numbers out. Which you analyse type of thing, you could find yourself a billionaire one day and poor man next.
0: Well, you can, that's right.
1: So the whole point is, all right, people like the card, so I can understand that. They are convenient, they're useful, but to rely entirely on one monetary system, put it that way, is a no-no in my view.
0: Yeah, I think you're right. There has been so much talk about this over the years, about Australia possibly going, you know,

0: touchless in the years to come. Look, I don't think it'll ever happen in my lifetime. I really don't.
1: Well, here's one for you. I don't know if you picked it up or not, but over in Florida, I believe they made gold and silver legal tender.
0: Yes.
1: Yeah, so that's interesting. But besides that, all we can do actually, I suppose, is use nickel. If you look at it like that. But the point of it is, with cash, you have convenience all the time, irrespective of whether the electronic system breaks down or the computer system breaks down for someone hacking it somewhere along the line.
0: Yeah, well, one of our listeners this morning was saying, and I thought this was actually a good idea, he was actually saying today that he would walk around with a $50 note, a pineapple, in his wallet at all times, just in case something like that happens. And I think that's a pretty good idea.
1: Yeah, he's a wise man. I mean, to say $50 won't buy you much these days, let's face it, but the point of it is it's convenient, I suppose. You've got something to get yourself out of trouble with.
0: Well, when you think about it, if you're lined up somewhere in a supermarket or in a store of some sort and all of a sudden things go awry and they lose power and whatever, you've got a backup, haven't you? You've got the cash in your wallet.
1: Oh, definitely, yeah. Like, it's up to the person who has the store, whichever store it may be. They can ask you whether you pay cash or by card. But the point of it is, as I understand it, they can refuse cash. So you have that little hiccup in the system where people won't comply with what people have.
0: Yeah, that's true. And there are other businesses that only take cash. They don't take any credit cards or debit cards at all.
1: Yeah, yeah. I mean, say, I don't know what the argument is still going on with cashless society business, because any logical person, in my view, would consider to have cash is a very convenient thing, whether one likes it or not. It's not the point. You can't buy much with some of it. But the point of it is you do have it. One of the best inventions the Chinese ever did was have paper money. That's where we got it from. Over a period of centuries, naturally. But we don't have the Chinese emperor said, you do have a pain of death if you don't use it, you know?
0: Yeah, and I've also had always had a philosophy in life that you've always got to have a plan B, don't you?
1: Oh, definitely. You must always have a plan B. You'd be a fool if you don't. Because there's got to be a back out somewhere along the line if you're in strife.
0: Well, yes, and if they go cashless, where's the plan B? It's gone, hasn't it?
1: It's definitely gone. It's gone with the birds.
0: Yeah, the only thing I would say about cash that annoys me is just the coins. I'm not a big fan of, as they call it, shrapnel. I'm not a big fan of shrapnel. So that's one of the reasons why I don't carry a lot of cash around. I do make cash transactions from time to time, but generally, if you ask me, generally I use my credit cards or my debit cards more often than I use cash at this stage.
1: Well, I can understand when you say everyone's different in their own respect, you know, but what classifies shrapnel can be very convenient. You know, you can have too much shrapnel, let's face it. Some people like to collect it for some reason or other, but the point of it is it's a useful tool. You can't discredit it.
0: Yes, but what about the old days of having the shrapnel in the cigarette? You used to do the cigarette ashtray. You used to chuck the shrapnel in there. So if you had, you know, 5 cent coins or 10 cents or whatever, and you know you went and bought something, you got the ashtray in the middle of the center console of the car, and a lot of people used to put all the shrapnel in there and just sort of save it up.
1: Yeah, true. Matter of fact, it might be a good idea to put the ashtrays back in the cars, just for the convenience.
0: Well, obviously that's not going to happen now, but
1: no.
0: For that convenience, maybe, yeah. But that's, you know, that's just talking about some of the old times anyway.
1: Yeah, well, some of the old times' memories and usefulness is very good ideas at times, you know, because of what we are doing. We sort of discard some of those things, I suppose.
0: Yeah, that's true, but it's like anything in life. Things move on, and we just have to move on with the changes as well, Doug.
1: Yeah, as they say, go with the flow, but the flow can go the wrong way sometimes.
0: Well, it could, yes. Yes. You got to watch which way the flow goes, otherwise you might find yourself in all sorts of trouble. All right, mate, good to talk to you. I better take another call before I have to sign off, and I know that he's been waiting there a bit as well, and he's on the road. Sam, you there, Sam?
2: How you going, Peter? All right?
0: Yeah. No complaints today, Sam.
2: I thought I'd lighten the mood a little bit. Yesterday was my son's birthday, so I took the day off, and me and him went to go see a movie.
0: Yeah.
2: And we went to go see Masters of the Universe.
0: So what was that like?
2: Yeah, it was very, very good.
0: Was it?
2: I enjoyed that. Yeah, it was a little bit funny in places, which was good. It was comedic, but it was quite good.
0: Yeah, okay. So how old was your son yesterday?
2: He was 19.
0: Oh, right, okay. So he's into adult time now.
2: Yeah, in the adult time, that's right. But his tape is on holidays, of course. So I said, come on, let's go. And he was quite happy to go. And we went there. We spent a bit of time together. You know, it's obviously very important, you know. And I try to make time for the kids as much as I can. And, like I said, we just took the day off, and we're all for the better of it, you know. It was a great day. And once the movie was over, we were able just to walk around the Westfields there and just have a bit of a laugh. And, it was great.
0: Just a bit of family time. I think that's really important for us all to do that. I know for a fact that I've only got one son, so we tend to try and catch up when we can, possibly on weekends, or he comes over... he and his partner come over to my place for dinner during the week or whatever, you know, we can kind of fit in. And, we have days together, which I think's important. We you know, there are occasionally at times when, you know, we might just text each other, what are you doing the Sabo after work? Not doing much. Do you want to catch up for a beer down the local? We'll go and do things like that. So I think for your kids, you've got to have that relationship with them, and you've got to take advantage of these times, because one day those times won't be there anymore.
2: Oh, 100%. I totally believe that. So, and, you know, there's no excuse. You make the time, you know, and as you said, what are you doing this afternoon? Okay, let's go. And you make memories at the same time. So it's a plus-plus.
0: Yeah, it's actually a funny thing with kids, as you probably would know. When they're kind of in their teenage years, they don't want to spend a lot of time with you.
2: Yeah.
0: And as they tend to get older, once they're, you know, in their early 20s, I know with my son it's kind of turned around a little bit. Like when he was in his teen years, he didn't really want to spend a lot of time with mum and dad. But it's funny, you know, now he's 25, going on 26, things have changed. They've actually gone around the other way. So the thing about being a parent is investing in your children. That's what I feel. You know, you've got to invest time in your children. You've got to be there supporting them for the good times, be there for the not so good times. And you'll go through that period where they probably won't want to spend much time with you, but I can assure you now, if you invest in your kids, that will turn around eventually.
2: Oh, 100%, Pete. And at the end of the day, look, for me personally, that's worth living for, you know. It's the kids, and you know, it's just brilliant. Like, life can be so good, and if you just make the time, like, for people out there, if you just make the time to do a catch-up, you feel good in your heart and soul, and of course, you're always, you know, you're with someone that you really love. So why not?
0: Yeah, and the other thing I've noticed, too, that with, you know, technology the way it is these days, you know, any given day I'll just get a random message on my Facebook Messenger, or I get a random text from my son with some, you know, quirky thing that he's decided to send me. So, you know, those little things. And I'm the same. I tend to, if I see something and I think he might be interested in, I always send it to him, and he gets a bit of a laugh or whatever it may be. So, you know, even though they mightn't live with you anymore, you can still have that contact, and you can still have that, you know, that time together. And I think that's important.
2: Yes. Well, he's still living with us, so I think he loves being home, as they say. He's a homey person, but he loves being home. And I said to him, in your bed and everything, but end of the day, you know, I can't see him leaving us for a long time. So, yeah.
0: Yeah, well, you know, you just got to support them and they'll let you know one day when it's time for them to go.
2: Exactly.
0: And you've got to be there to support them and make sure that they're happy that they're leaving and they're moving on to a new stage in their life. I think that's important as well. But they're not going to be there forever, put it that way, Sam.
2: That's right. Well, all the best and have a lovely day, Pete. All the best.
0: Yeah, I'll try my best. We'll see. We'll see what the day brings after I finish here.
2: Yes, mate. Okay, cheers.
0: All right, Sam, and off to work you go, and drive safely as well. And thanks for your call. Appreciate that. Telling us all about your son's birthday yesterday, catching up with him and spending a bit of time with him. It is really important that if you can do that, spend time with your kids, because as we know, they grow up so quickly, and all of a sudden, they've got their own place, they've got their own life, and they want to do things, not necessarily with you all the time, but it tends to come around, I noticed. When they're in their teens, a lot different, but when they start kind of getting a bit of responsibility, things can turn around totally. And that's something that I found out with my son over the last couple of years anyway. Open line number 13 12 69.

0: It is Dion. Let's Run Around Sue and the Super Radio Network. Time for me to get out of the studio, and we have Richard King for 2HD Breakfast, and in Sydney, of course, on 2SM, it'll be Tim Webster. Hope you enjoy your Wednesday, and I look forward to your company midnight tonight. I'm back again until 5 a.m. Have yourself a wonderful day. We've got news coming your way next.
1: Step inside the castle of common sense with Brent Bultitude, holding the fort for Chris Smith.
2: The Australian War Memorial is one of the most sacred and important sites in the country. And yet somehow, at the official opening ceremony of the renovations, nobody thought it was important enough to play the Australian National Anthem. Seriously?
1: Brent Bultitude for Chris Smith.
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7: Round 18 is here, and Sunday afternoon footy is a great one. The Newcastle Knights taking on the Dolphins. They face off at McDonald Jones Stadium, and both teams looking for a big result in front of a packed house. The Knights will be hoping to add another win to their tally.
8: Ponga. Oh, Drinkwater goes up. Fletcher Sharp.
9: Comes to Schneider. Guitar on the last tackle. Keanu Kinney. Here comes the hammer. And the hammer out leaps him and scores the try.

0: Good morning, I'm Jackie Richards. Firstly, to news breaking overseas this morning, the United States Supreme Court has blocked US President Donald Trump's move to limit birthright citizenship. The bill aimed to not recognize the citizenship of children born in America if neither parent is an American citizen or legal permanent resident. Those against argued it would violate the Constitution's 14th Amendment. It's the second time this year the court has knocked back the president's agenda. United States officials are in Doha to meet with mediators rather than Iran officials to discuss moving forward with a peace agreement. U.S. Special Envoy Steve Witkoff and President Donald Trump's son-in-law Jared Kushner are involved in the talks over the coming days. While technical discussions are ongoing between Iran and the U.S., there are currently no high-level meeting between them under the adopted negotiation mechanism, according to the Qatari advisor to the Prime Minister. Iran and the US have less than 60 days to iron out an agreement in accordance with a memorandum of understanding signed last month, including coming to an agreement on Iran's nuclear program and establishing a permanent end to conflict. Back at home, court today for a man who allegedly struck a child with his car in Sydney. Just after 3 o'clock yesterday afternoon, emergency services were called to Leila Park after a 7-year-old boy was hit by a vehicle, sustaining serious leg injuries. He was taken to Children's Hospital in Westmead in a stable condition. The 19-year-old driver returned a negative result for alcohol and drugs and charged with drive manner dangerous and refused bail ahead of court today. Another interest rate hike could be on the horizon to rein in inflation. The Fair Work Commission's decision to increase award wages by 4.75% was higher than the RBA expected. Treasurer Jim Chalmers says the government is providing much-needed relief at a time of high living costs.
1: We support these tax cuts, unlike those opposite, Mr. Speaker. We've made progress on inflation and we've seen petrol and diesel prices come down substantially, but people are still under pressure, and that's why there is more help on the way from tomorrow, Mr. Speaker. This is the cost of living relief that Australians need and deserve.
0: A man is behind bars after being caught with a stash of drugs and a large knife after a vehicle stop in Ipswich. Officers were alerted to a man behaving erratically at Collingwood Park before finding him sitting inside his vehicle. A search uncovered over 8 kilograms of cannabis, MDMA, pharmaceutical drugs, cash and a large knife. The 25-year-old's been remanded in custody and will front court on July 15. A new partnership is accelerating innovation in invasive species management. New Zealand's Bioeconomy Science Institute is joining Australia's Centre for Invasive Species Solutions. CEO Shauna Chalow says it will fast-track research ahead of next year's flagship event.
2: It's the 20th anniversary of the Australasian Vertebrate Pest Conference. It's been going for a very long time, and it's an opportunity to bring together all the people who are working in invasive species.
0: And concerns have been raised about new proposals that would see pharmacists cleared to prescribe restricted medicines. The Australian Medical Association made a submission to the Pharmacy Board of Australia raising the red flags. AMA President Dr. Danielle McMullen says the lack of clinical experience is dangerous.
3: Australians expect that their prescription medicines, especially high-risk ones, are carefully considered, that their medical problems would be diagnosed and treated by a doctor. The current proposal by the Pharmacy Board would allow pharmacists with limited additional training to potentially prescribe our most restricted medicines.
0: To sport, in today's World Cup action, Norway holds a 1-0 lead over Cote d'Ivoire in the second half. Later this morning, France will take on Sweden before Mexico battles Ecuador. And Alex de Minaur and Kimberly Birrell have picked up wins to move into the second round of Wimbledon. Talia Gibson, Thanasi Kokkinakis and Rinki Hijikata all bowed out. Today's action will see rising talent Maya Joint go head-to-head with tennis legend and wildcard pick Serena Williams. In finance, the Dow Jones is up 156 points at 52,338, and the Australian dollar is worth 69.21 US cents. That's Super Radio Network News. A frosty start, but sunny for the most part this morning. Cloud cover developing and delivering a chance of showers later this afternoon and evening. Northerly winds only gusting around 15 to 20 kilometres per hour. Today tops of 22 degrees in the city, the same in the west. Looking ahead, rain easing off tomorrow with partly cloudy skies on Friday as well, and a mostly sunny weekend on the way. That's the latest 2SM News. I'm Jackie Richards.
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5: Ah, yes, surrounds, all right. We've discovered we're surrounded. Listeners in Tasmania and Texas, goodness me, far north Queensland, all over the place, because you can listen on the app, of course, and that's how I listen to my radio anyway, because it's clearer. And not that I'm denigrating for one second the AM signal on 1269, but welcome. It is Wednesday, the 1st of July. Pinch and a punch, all that. Oh, a lot of things change as from today. Your taxation and many other things in New South Wales, not just federally, change as of today. I'll go through a few of them with you, but probably a good idea, I would think, to check the federal government's website and New South Wales government website to see what is changing, and a few things going up and a few things coming down as a result of the federal budget and the New South Wales budget. So I'll go through a few of them with you. And just by the way, Maya joints on court at the moment against Serena Williams, and last time I looked, and I was looking at that before we came on the air, Maya was leading 4-3 in the first set. Daunting for her? Well, you wouldn't think so, the way she's playing. She's a big talent, Maya joint, but the age difference, not that it's important, is 24 years. I mean, Serena's 44 and Maya's 20, so she's on the court against Serena Williams as we speak, so good luck to her. Yeah, 5:07, what's happening around the place? Well, we spoke to Tim Lawless from Cotality yesterday and confirmed June was the biggest monthly fall in national housing values since 2022. Now, that's to be expected. And the national home values fell 0.4%, and Sydney and Melbourne were the worst with a downturn. The growth in Brisbane started to come back. Perth and Adelaide slowed as well. So generally, housing conditions are pretty weak to soft. And as Tim Lawless said to us, will probably be that way for the rest of the year. Sydney was the worst fall, 1.2%. Melbourne dropped 1%. Brisbane and Perth still going up a little bit, but at a much slower pace. Adelaide pretty flat, and almost every other capital city was flat or in retreat. Now, to be expected, as Tim Lawless said to us, the way things are. But just to give you an overall view, and again, it's a lot of money to buy a home in Sydney. It's still a median price of nearly $1.3 million. But interestingly, the median price is better in Brisbane than it is in Melbourne. It's better in Perth than it is in Melbourne. So Brisbane's over $1 million, 1.1. Perth, just on $1 million. And Melbourne, only 808,000. That's a median value. And, you know, median or average, doesn't matter what you do. They're sort of a much of a muchness. But if you want to, you know, retire to somewhere less expensive, well, Hobart is the cheapest at 752,000. Oh, Darwin, actually. Darwin is a bit lower. 638 is their median, 638,000. And I read a story today that the happiest people in the country are in the Northern Territory. And I thought, oh, that's interesting. Now, it's actually a fairly large survey that was done. I'll do the whole story for you a bit later. But and it was, the reason was, they think, because it's such a natural environment. If you've ever been to Darwin, yeah, look, they have a terrible rainy period and they can get dreadful cyclones like the hideous one in 1974. But, yeah, surrounded by the natural environment, it's never cold. I mean, if they get a temperature of 30 degrees, they put a jumper on in Darwin. I mean, it's always, you know, 30 to 33 and either showers or brilliant sunshine. But according to this survey, they're the happiest people in Australia. Are you happy, folks? Justy, are you happy? You don't look very convincing. Now we're all happy here. And there you go. So 13 12 69 if you want to have a yarn to us, and tim at 2sm.com.au. Look, I'll replay an interview I did with Councillor Mark Green from the Blue Mountains. He's the Mayor of the Blue Mountains on the Victoria Pass, remaining closed until mid-next year. Now, a lot of people are saying this is too long. Well, it's taken too long to get to this point. I mean, they've awarded a contract, but that's going to be a year to build the, well, what basically is a bridge over the old road up there. But it's been a long time getting to this point. Well, I got an email, and if we can get onto him today, we will, but it might be tomorrow. I got an email from the Mayor of Lithgow asking if he can come onto the program and have a yarn about that. And I'm getting conflicting reports of how much extra time it's taking you. I had a caller who lives in Surry Hills, has got a place in Lithgow, said yesterday that it's maybe 20 minutes extra when he goes up there. Some are saying 40 minutes, some are saying an hour to get around and to get through to Lithgow. And further to Bathurst and Orange, if you want to go that way. But I'll replay that interview with Mark Green, because it's a long time, a long time. And remember, that old road was built by the convicts. That's how old it is, built in the 1840s, I think. So, yeah, look, as far as, just quickly, as far as house prices are concerned, I mean, at $1.2 million, it's a median price. I mean, a first home buyer, unless they get some support from mum and dad, are not going to be able to afford a house. It's going to be an apartment, which will be less than the $1.2 million on 5%. But then, of course, you've got the government is in your loan. I don't know that I'd ever want that. However, having said that, first home buyers, young people being able to get into a home, if that's the result of what's happened, and it's, you know, it's a variety of things. It's interest rates, it's what the government's done with capital gains tax and negative gearing. It's all of those things. An uncertain environment in the Middle East and people not really very confident about what's going to happen in the world. So it's all of that. But can I just say this? On the negative side, and I don't like to be negative, as you know, what if you'd already bought your home, say, you know, 6-8 months ago when the prices were sky high, and you just thought, oh, I'll, you know, bite the bullet, I'll take out the mortgage and I'll jump in. And you're seeing the value of the house you've just bought going down. And they're even suggesting that, you know, negative equity could be the case for some people. So I don't know if that's a consequence. It certainly wouldn't be an intended consequence, but you would think that the government would know that's what would happen. You know, prices falling. Yes, it's a good thing for first-time buyers if they can get into the market. There's nothing more uncertain than having to rent for your whole life, unless you've got a great landlord, and being at the mercy of the landlord saying, well, you know, I'm selling it and you've got to move on. So that's the uncertainty of renting. And, you know, rents go up and you might need to move. I mean, renting is a very uncertain way to live, unless you've got, as I say, a very good landlord and you've been in your place for a long time. So buying a home, the great Australian dream, and as I say repeatedly, the quarter-acre block with the hills hoist in the backyard, that's a thing of the past, sadly. And we're heading the same way as a lot of the big cities around the world. God forbid we ever get to be like Beijing, I don't know if you've been there, but massive high-rises. It's the first thing you notice when you fly in. These massive, like 30, 40 stories high in Beijing. And that's because they've got so many people, they've got a house. Well, as we know, because of uncontrolled immigration, what was it, 300,000 people the last month, or the last year, rather, and it's, you know, many, many people per day coming into Australia and mostly coming to Sydney and Melbourne, and they've got to have somewhere to live. And we repeatedly do stories, and everybody will tell you, and I mean everybody associated with the housing industry will tell you, that the government's target, you know, the housing accord set by the federal government, what New South Wales are trying to do, is way behind. And they won't reach the target. So what happens? Where do those people live? They rent somewhere? What do they do? The government put them up in a motel? I don't know. But it's one of those situations where you think, oh, where's it heading? Well, you don't know. And as I say often, and Tim Lawless agreed with me, and he's an expert in the field. I mean, housing will set its own, it set its own parameters eventually. And that'll, you know, depend on all of those things. Interest rates, whether they go up or down, confidence that people have, and, you know, what the government's done to capital gains tax and negative gearing. So supported by the Greens. Yes, and the Prime Minister did say repeatedly, I will not do a deal with the Greens. Well, he's done three this week. So, yeah, 5:15. And that interview with the Mayor of the Blue Mountains, Mark Green, in a tick at 2SM.
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5: Now, speaking of the roads, it's been 100 days since the convict-built bridge failed, closing that main route between Sydney and the west of the state. Now, I think you all know that. So the new bridge will be built over the existing 200-year-old structure, you know, built by the convicts. Road expected to be open not until June next year. And you know, with government, you think to yourself, will it be June next year? Will it be longer than that? Well, it's causing enormous problems. It really is, right throughout the Blue Mountains and further west. And I've got the councillor, the mayor of the Blue Mountains, Mark Green, on the line. Morning, Mark.
14: G'day, Tim. How are you?
5: Mate, why did it take so long from identifying the problem to getting somebody to fix it from the government? It's 100 days is too long.
14: Yeah, well, look, I'm not sure. Obviously, I'm not part of the state government, but I understand they had to pick a specialist contractor. There were companies from all over the world who bid. Yes, it's a long time, but at least now we have some certainty.
5: Yeah, certainty, but government being government, are you actually certain that you'll get it by the middle of next year? And that's still another 12 months of the pain that's got to be suffered by the business people in the mountains.
14: Yeah, look, obviously, I'm hoping that, you know, possibly they might even be able to do it faster.
5: But, okay.
14: I mean, construction jobs like this, you know, they're captive of the weather and all sorts of, you know, of issues. We've talked about how much rain we've had recently. Obviously, construction doesn't happen during the rain, so I'm hoping we don't have, you know, a wet year. But look, yes, it's a long time. Yes, it's causing, you know, a lot of issues, but at least we have now some level of certainty.
5: Yeah. Can I ask, though, why didn't somebody twig that a piece of roadway that was built so long ago would eventually erode and break up, which it did? I mean, why wouldn't someone figure that out a lot sooner than now?
14: Well, look, I'm not sure. I mean, it's not a council road, and it's outside my local government area, so I don't have control over that road, the state road in the Lithgow LGA. But my understanding is the road was being monitored, and that they detected some movement because of that monitoring. So I guess if it was being monitored, someone was concerned about the age of the road, hence the monitors that were attached to it or were within it.
5: Yeah. Now, the last thing I'd want to do would be discourage people from coming up because, as I've been saying to my listeners, one of the great things to do in Greater Sydney is come up to the mountains, particularly in the winter time, and find yourself a nice place to sit with a log fire and have a glass of red and a beautiful meal. So are you still getting people coming?
14: Look, we need people more than ever. One of the issues, Tim, is that people see the signs on the M4 saying that there's an issue with the highway at the Victoria Pass. And we have had people say to us that that's dissuaded them from coming. Transport by road through the Blue Mountains is fine. But places like Blackheath Victoria, Mount Irvine and others are being affected. We need people more than ever. And we're going to have a fantastic winter this winter in the Blue Mountains. It's worth coming.
5: Yeah, not only that, I'm mentioning too, at this time of the year, people like to go further west. I mean, Bathurst and Orange are great places to visit at this of the year. So, and it's making it difficult for them. Look, the government I know has made available some money, but is it enough to help local business people all the way through there? But, I'm hearing stories that people are simply going broke because there's no traffic coming through. So I guess that'll help, but is that enough money to help business up there?
14: Look, this support is critical. I do worry about our local businesses, and I know they've had profound effects. Our local member actually got the scope of the business support extended to other townships, so hats off to her for that.
5: Yeah.
14: That's great work. But look, We may have to get more support for our local businesses. I'll work with our local state member throughout this coming year on that. It has not been a good time for them. It's been tough.
5: Yeah, really, really tough to the point where some have had to close their doors, haven't they?
14: Yeah, I'm not sure how many businesses have actually closed their doors, but I know that there is I know that some are really, really doing it very hard, and I know it's causing them a great deal of distress. So getting this financial support is fantastic, and also what Trish Doyle did and getting it expanded to other townships was deeply welcome.
5: Yeah, now just for people who I haven't been up that way for a while. In fact, actually, I was about a year ago to pick up our little rescue dog, and I love coming up there, but haven't been back so far this winter. But just so people know, this is a bridge that'll be constructed above that existing causeway, yeah?
14: That's right, over the top of it, yep.
5: Yeah.
14: Yeah.
5: And that'll allow, that'll stabilise that whole thing. And what'll happen to the, I guess, the road, the old road, built by the convicts underneath, will just eventually disappear, will it? Or are they taking that away?
14: I'm not sure, Tim. I think that remains there, and the bridge goes over the top. My understanding is, too, there's scope for further lanes in the future as well. So, basically, going right over the top of what was there, replacing what was there with something modern and something durable, it means that, we're unlikely to see this happen again. And that's really important. I mean, for our recovery.
5: Absolutely, Now, a lot of people tell stories and gild the lily a bit, and people are saying things like, it's now taking me to get from Sydney to, say, go around all of that to Lithgow 2 or 3 hours. I mean, is it that bad?
14: Look, I've travelled further west myself, and it didn't take me much longer at all. It took me about an extra, I think, I didn't travel at peak time, but it took me about an extra 40 minutes.
5: Okay.
14: But I planned my trip, so that's the key. You can still do it. You've just got to plan your trip and plan for having extra time. I don't want to say that anyone's not telling the truth. There may be times when it's been extremely busy. There might have been an accident or something that's occurred. And then, yes, it's going to take ages. So plan your trip. When I went further west myself, it took me about an extra 40 minutes. The key thing is plan your trip. We're doing our best to keep those roads running. Now, some of our roads and some of Lithgow City Council's roads are being used. I was in talks with government representatives just yesterday about our roads and keeping them keeping them in good nick while we go through this period.
5: Yeah, again, haven't been up that way for a while, but I guess people are trying to find rat runs, that sort of thing too, which can be problematic as well.
14: It's best just to follow the routes that are set out by Transport for New South Wales. Don't try to invent your own. Just plan for extra time. But those communities out west need people to go there too.
5: Yeah, and, my word.
14: Times like this, we need to show compassion for the bush. And, you know, if it's going to take an extra 40 minutes, an extra 30 minutes, an extra hour, go, because they need us.
5: Well, that's the thing, as I want to say, up with it, we have to put. I mean, it's the positive is it is getting built. It's not good that it's going to be a year. And, you know, I hope you can put a bit of pressure on and get it built before the year's up. And it's a long time to wait, but at least, you know, something's being done, huh?
14: Yeah, that's right. That's right, Tim. And as you say, we've got to stand by those communities, not just the Blue Mountains ones, but the ones to the west as well.
5: You bet. Thanks for your time this morning. Good to talk to you. Thanks.
14: Thanks, Tim. Cheers.
5: It's the Mayor of the Blue Mountains, Councillor Mark Green. I haven't been up there for a while. We used to go up there a lot, actually, because I love the mountains, particularly in the wintertime, because there's lots of lovely places to go, some beautiful old pubs this side of Lithgow and the other side of Lithgow, you know, places like Bathurst and Orange. And if you hang a left, you can get out to Mudgee as well. So, it's not ideal. It isn't ideal. And, you know, 100 days is a long time. And look, I suppose devil's advocate, government saying, well, you can't just award a contract and slap the road up. It's got to be done the right way. And all of the, I suppose, environmental studies, structural studies, all of that has to be done. So I get all of that. But it seems to me an inordinate amount of time to, A, wait, and then finally it's announced that, yeah, we've got a contract, and you wait another 12 months. And in the meantime, it's an issue. It is, and it's news time now at 5:27.
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0: Good morning, I'm Jackie Richards. The United States Supreme Court has blocked US President Donald Trump's move to limit birthright citizenship. The bill aimed to not recognise the citizenship of children born in America if neither parent is an American citizen or legal permanent resident. Those against argued it would violate the Constitution's 14th Amendment. It's the second time this year the court has knocked back the president's agenda. United States officials are in Doha to meet with mediators rather than Iran officials to discuss moving forward with a peace agreement. US Special Envoy Steve Witkoff and President Donald Trump's son-in-law Jared Kushner are involved in the talks covering over the coming days. While technical discussions are ongoing between Iran and the US, there are currently no high-level meeting between them under the adopted negotiation mechanism, according to the Qatari advisor to the Prime Minister. Iran and the US have less than 60 days to iron out an agreement in accordance with a memorandum of understanding signed last month, including coming to an agreement on Iran's nuclear program and establishing a permanent end to conflict. Caught today for a man who allegedly struck a child with his car in Sydney. Just after 3 o'clock yesterday afternoon, emergency services were called to Layla Park after a 7-year-old boy was hit by a vehicle, sustaining serious leg injuries. He was taken to Children's Hospital in Westmead in a stable condition. The 19-year-old driver returned a negative result for alcohol and drugs and charged the driver manner dangerously and refused bail ahead of court today. Another interest rate hike could be on the horizon to rein in inflation. The Fair Work Commission's decision to increase award wages by 4.75% was higher than the Reserve Bank expected. Treasurer Jim Chalmers says the government is providing much-needed relief at a time of high living costs.
23: We support these tax cuts, unlike those opposite, Mr. Speaker. We've made progress on inflation and we've seen petrol and diesel prices come down substantially. But people are still under pressure, and that's why there is more help on the way. This is the cost of living relief that Australians need and deserve.
0: A man is behind bars after being caught with a stash of drugs and a large knife after a vehicle stop in Ipswich. Officers were alerted to a man behaving erratically at Collingwood Park before finding him sitting inside his vehicle. A search uncovered over 8 kilograms of cannabis, MDMA, pharmaceutical drugs, cash and a large knife. The 25-year-old's been remanded in custody and will front court on July 15. Following yesterday's announcement of the closure of Ashton Mine, member for Hunt, Dan Ribicoli says, moving forward, the focus will be on supporting affected workers and their families. Yang Cole's decision to close the mine in the Hunter Valley was driven by geotechnical issues, water problems, safety concerns and the long-term viability of the operation. A summit examining the harm of poker machines will be held in Sydney next month. New South Wales residents are expected to lose $10 billion to pokies this year, $1 billion of that in the Fairfield and Canterbury-Bankstown areas alone. Inner West Mayor Darcy Burns says New South Wales has nearly 88,000 poker machines.
24: New South Wales has more poker machines in our communities than any other jurisdiction on earth. And the fact that this problem has been allowed to fester is the reason that so much harm is being done.
0: To sport, Norway has taken down Cote d'Ivoire 2-1 in their round of 32 clash in the World Cup this morning. Later, France will take on Sweden before Mexico battles Ecuador. LeBron James has reportedly made a call on his future, set to play on for a record 24th season in the NBA. The 41-year-old is said to have told the Lakers of his intention to continue his career, whether the club wished to re-sign him or not. In finance, the Dow Jones is up 141 points at 52,325, and the Australian dollar is worth 69.20 US cents. That's Super Radio Network News. A frosty start, but sunny for the most part this morning. Cloud cover developing and delivering a chance of showers later this afternoon and evening. Northerly winds only gusty around 15 to 20 kilometres per hour. Today tops of 22 degrees in the city, the same in the west. Looking ahead, rain easing off tomorrow with partly cloudy skies on Friday as well, and a mostly sunny weekend on the way. That's the latest 2SM News. I'm Jackie Richards.
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5: Yeah, Wednesday the 1st of July, lots of new changes from the federal government and the state government. I'll go through them a bit later for you, but it is July 1, start of a new financial year, so pinch and a punch, all that. Maya Joint's taken the first set against Serena at Wimbledon, 6-3, and is leading 3-2 in the second. Yeah, 24-year age gap between the two of them. Not that that makes any difference. I mean, Serena is the GOAT to many, the greatest of all time. I don't think there's much doubt about that. But you know, at 44, she was given a wild card. Still playing pretty exceptional tennis. But young Maya, she's a talent, that kid, at 20. So fingers crossed for her. Look, we started reporting on that horrendous, did you see it on television last night? Multi-truck crash down near Goulburn at Bradalp. Is it Bradalbin or Bradalbane? Bradalbin, probably. About 32 k's southwest of Goulburn. Multi-vehicle crash and fire. And remarkably, all the drivers were accounted for, and only minor injuries, two of them, 23 and 28, taken to Goulburn Hospital for the mandatory testing. But following all the inquiries there, police have confirmed that all the drivers involved are accounted for. And when you look at the carnage on television last night, I mean, we looked at it and went, whoa. And I said to my wife, I said, well, we started hearing about that, I think around 8 o'clock, maybe earlier than that. And the more we learned about it, the worse it got. And we were, you know, fearing the worst. And the police have said it's an absolute miracle that all the drivers escaped. A couple of them suffered some minor injuries, multi-vehicle track. Crash. And you ask the question, I mean, you see these very big trucks, I mean, the B-doubles, at these rest areas, and I think that's a pretty significant rest area, and maybe, I don't know, is there too many of them trying to get into a small rest area to have their rest? And some of the drivers, we're told, were actually asleep in their trucks, which is what they do. They go to the rest area and grab a few hours before they continue on. But, so two of them collided. They caught fire, and that led to that four others parked nearby catching fire as well. And, of course, it was just dreadful on the Hume Highway, and people being diverted via the Federal and the Barton Highways via Canberra. So it's an awfully long way around, you were sent, because of that crash. But it was just absolutely horrendous. It would have been awful for all those involved, hey? Anyway, very fortunate. In fact, as the police said, an absolute miracle that they got away with that. Look, an interesting yarn, and the Prime Minister doesn't want to say anything about it, and Jim Chalmers had a bit to say, but it's a concern. Just by the way,

0: from my provider. This new system they've got to prevent scams with a text saying it's unverified. Now, we do get caught up in scams in Australia to the tune of millions and millions of dollars. So this time, it's going to be if a text, I think it's pretty much texts only. I don't think it applies to email, but I'll check of that. But if it says unverified, I mean, don't open. I mean, I don't open them anyway. If I don't know who it's coming from, I don't open them. And if it's allegedly from the bank, I just go to the app and have a look and see if there is a message there for me. And that's what we've become. We've become very careful. I mean, anyway, that's beside the point. Ernst & Young staff have been sacked after the Prime Minister's private banking information was allegedly breached. Now, as I say, no one's saying a great deal about it, but there's an investigation underway prompted by the irregular activity identified at the bank and led police to charge a staffer back in May. Now, Jim Chalmers says breaches of any kind are a worry. Yeah, they are. And the men are due to face court over all of this. Anyway, the AFP said they charged two Sydney men with privacy offences because they accessed restricted information belonging to a federal politician. Well, it was the Prime Minister. Two men, 21 and 25, charged after with a count each of accessing critical data, registered data, restricted data, without authorisation. And the younger man, the 21-year-old, faces an additional charge of using a communications device to distribute personal information. And this is a quote, in a way that reasonable persons would regard in all the circumstances as menacing or harassing towards those individuals. Prime Minister's private information and via Ernst & Young. And the Prime Minister declined to comment. His office said he wasn't going to comment. But Jim Chalmers said, I think on the face of it, any developments of that kind are incredibly concerning. Yeah, they are. Not just in relation to the PM's details, but any Australian's details. Yes, exactly. And Jim Chalmers said, I assume there's now legal and other processes to play out, and I don't want to get in the way of those, and neither do I. So the two young men will be in court. But when you've got the possibility, well, you know, it's the Prime Minister, and that's important, but Jim Chalmers is right, for once. And that applies to all of us. You don't want your banking information or any other information accessed. But that change, I think, to the text saying unverified comes into effect today. I got a text from Optus to say that that was coming into effect. But I don't know about you. I am incredibly careful with what I open and look at on a text or on the email these days. And you just have to verify it. And on the social media. In fact, I've just done that. I got a very disturbing message to say that a man I know very well has passed away. And I've sent another message to someone I know, a private message, to ask if that's true. Because, you know, these days with AI, you just never know. And people, for some bizarre reason, which completely leaves me cold, I have no understanding of why they do it, just do that sort of thing. I mean, say that somebody's passed away and they haven't. Using artificial intelligence and just, you know, mis and disinformation literally all over the place, which is the worst, there's no doubt about it, the worst aspect of artificial intelligence. And it can't be escaped because everyone's using it at school, which worries them. Your doctor could well be using it. Your GP could well be using it to help them with their bookkeeping, all of that. But it's there. So anyway, I don't know if you've got that text from your provider of your telephone service, but yeah, if the text says unverified at the top, I wouldn't be opening it, and I'm careful to start with. It's coming up to 17 minutes to 6 at 2SM.
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2: In Pymble, a broken down truck on Monavale Road. It's northbound in the left lane just past Telegraph Road. Travel time on the M5 motorway from Preston's to the M5 tunnel is 14 minutes. 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I'm Tim Govis with the latest traffic on 2SM 1269.
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4: 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To'o and Alamotti are your wins. Are you seeing my logic?
5: Who's this? Panther Pete, is it?
4: This team will play for each other. 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Just put your feet up, Loz, and watch the boys go to work. Haas, Yo, front row. Hudson and Martin, second row. Murray, Lock. It would work.

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8: Yeah, 14 minutes to 6 it is. G'day, Pete. Talked to my son, another Tim. He's in real estate in the hills and confirms the market is, I'll clean it up, stuffed. Vendors withdrawing from auctions altogether. There are very few groups turning up to participate anyway. On your Dr. Jim. Well, I suppose the intention was, Pete, from the government to get first home buyers into a home. If that happens, great. But if it causes a number of other problems, that's maybe not so great. And 14 minutes to 6 and John's there. Yes, let's just check in the... Hang on a sec, John. We'll just check the public transport first. Good morning, Alfie Paranihi.
9: Oh, very good morning, Tim. All clear on the transport front at the moment on all modes of public transport. As we speak, we're seeing a fairly good run. So just checking other incidents or things happening later on tonight. That's track work mainly on the Tiefs, Eastern Suburbs and Illawarra line from about 10 o'clock this evening. Buses replace trains between Cronulla, Sutherland and Hurstville. Also on the T1 from 9:30, buses replace trains between Emu Plains and Penrith and the Blue Mountains line too between Springwood and Penrith. And buses replacing ferries between Rottlemere and Parramatta due to the low tide around 7:22 this evening. As always, Tim, best to get the latest details at our website, transportnsw.info.
8: It is. Thank you, Alfie. 13 minutes to 6. Matt De Groot will be with us, but a little bit later this morning, about 7:30. He's got some other commitments to attend to in the UK, so we look forward to talking to him later. But we'll talk to John in the meantime. Morning, John.
10: Good morning, Tim. In reference to the road over the Blue Mountains.
8: Yeah.
10: So yeah, that's the joke.
8: Oh, yeah.
10: You know the ocean road down at Wollongong?
8: Mm, I do.
10: From when it fell in, the landslide, when it was finished, that studies, contracts, everything else, 14 months.
8: Mm.
10: The road into Cronulla, from Cronulla to Kurnell for the oil refinery in the 50s, 4 months.
8: Mm.
10: I could give you a couple more. It's not a road. The refinery, the shale refinery up at Glen Davis near Lithgow, 2 years to build a refinery.
8: Yeah.
10: It's all a load of... I nearly said it.
8: I know you did, but that's all right.
10: It all goes back to the oxygen bandits, public servants, that just stall and... and stall to justify their own existence. So you couple with that with incompetency, and that's what you've got. We're drowning in public servants that all want to make a name for themselves because they're completely useless, and this is where we end up.
8: It's too long. It's way too long. So now they've announced that it'll be a year now that they've awarded the contract, but it's been months they've known that the Victoria Pass was a problem. So it took them months to decide, then they awarded the contract, then it's another 12 months. So in the meantime, Tim, everyone's going broke in the Blue Mountains.
10: Tim, years ago, we used to travel it.
8: Yep.
10: Years ago, and it was noted then that construction work. Now we'll put it off. We'll put that money somewhere else, and that'll look good because for the next election, and that'll get me in the council again. Oh, yes, that's what we'll do. Yeah, well, the public are stupid, and as far as what the people knowing what your bank account. Big Brother knows everything.
8: Yeah.
10: I can tell you that now. I don't want to go into any closer detail than that, but you'd be surprised even putting your car to go transport.
8: Yeah.
10: They know where you're going. They know where you stopped and everything else.
8: Yeah,
10: they
8: that's true. Everything. That's true. You know, I was told by somebody in IT, who's very good in IT, who actually said to me, he said, I don't know why people are complaining about their private information. He said, if you've got a driver's license, a passport and a credit card, as you just said, they know everything about you.
10: They do.
8: Yep.
10: But that road into Kurnell, to get that in there, you had to go. The ocean was one side and the sand hills the other. 4 months, 15 kilometres.
8: Yep.
10: Don't tell me they built the Transcontinental Railway, the longest, straightest railway in the world in 7 years. They built the pipeline from Perth to Kalgoorlie.
8: Yeah,
10: 1896 to 1903. Yeah.
8: But you know as well as I do, they'd be looking after some endangered bloody frog and all sorts of other things and doing all the environmental, all of that. Yeah.
10: They all got burned out in the 80s with the bad bushfire in there. There's nothing up there at Queen Victoria Park.
8: Victoria Park, yeah.
10: Procrastination.
8: That's
10: the diet they live on in government departments when you want progress. They have a diet of procrastination.
8: Yeah. Yeah, good on you, mate. It's good to talk to you. Look, but just by the way, and this is very distressing, speaking about the Blue Mountains, and I have got a note from the Mayor of Lithgow, so whether we can have that chat today, I'm not sure, but I'll try and have that chat tomorrow, because when you think about it, and my caller from Surry Hills said, you know, they're gilding the lily a bit, it only takes me an extra 20 minutes, and some saying 40 minutes, and some might be stretching it and saying, oh, it takes me forever to get around it. The other side, you know, Lithgow, and Bathurst and Orange, as I mentioned, Mudgee, all places people love to go to at this time of the year in the winter because it's, you know, it's lovely, it's fun. Lithgow's got some beautiful pubs, you know, sit by the fire and have a lovely meal, a glass of wine. Same goes for Bathurst. So it's not just the Blue Mountains themselves, and it's all, you know, lovely up through there. But this is distressing. A beloved piece of not just the Blue Mountains history, but our history has become the centre of a major legal battle. Neglect, vandalism, graffiti at the Paragon Cafe in Katoomba, once celebrated for its striking Art Deco interiors. Been there often. Absolutely beautiful. Greek-Australian history spent years sitting vacant while its condition steadily gets worse. This is just bloody tragedy. Broken fixtures, damage, vandalism, trespassing, growing concern among locals and heritage advocates of what's going to happen to it. And anyway, now the government has taken significant action, alleging the building's owner failed to meet heritage obligations designed to protect it and prevent further deterioration. Well, I wonder if I'd get a different story from the owner if I can find the owner. The case is being closely looked at, with many viewing it as potentially a very important moment for the future protection of heritage buildings across the state. Yeah, we're talking about Saving Victoria Barracks. That's another one. Now, I don't know if you've been to it. I can't imagine there'd be too many people who've lived in Sydney for any length of time that haven't been to the Paragon Cafe in Katoomba. Absolutely beautiful. Chockies. And there's a room out the back which is a glittering example of Art Deco. And it's just a beautiful place. Yeah, and a special place, not just in Katoomba's identity, but part of our history. Anyway, emergency works have begun to secure and protect the building, and the future of it remains uncertain. And for many locals, the fight's about more than just a cafe. It's about preserving history before it disappears. And the same goes for Victoria Barracks. Now, if that disappears, the Paragon, I mean, you know, once you lose this stuff, my friends, it's gone. Can't get it back. Once you obliterate history, it's gone forever. Is that what we want to do? Is it just obliterate all the beautiful old things that we love about Australia? Whether it's the Paragon Cafe or Victoria Barracks, whatever it might be. The Brumbies. Yeah, and that culling, by the way, started again on Monday. And I might have a bit to say about that later. Because, look, I get all sorts of texts and messages about that. And even if you accept that the numbers have to be controlled, I will not, under any circumstances, agree that shooting them from a moving helicopter is the best way to control the Grumbies. I just refuse to accept that that's the way to do it. Refuse. I don't care what they tell me. Anyway, and by the way, like me, if you've lived life that, well, has led to an ache or pain or two for the things that you might have done and don't regret any of them, more severe than others, some of them, I would have traded all of those, wouldn't have traded them for anything, because we had good fun when we were younger and we might be suffering for it now. And you say, if I had me time over again, I might not have done that. Well, that's not true. By the way, you know, every time you hear one of those ads, you know, I've been diverted again, Justy, it happens to me a lot, for, you know, an aged care facility, you get the old bloke is got a voice like that. Oh, you know, it means I've got more time to see the grandkids. I mean, we don't all talk like that, Justy, do we? Justy does, and he's only 12. Where was I? Oh, yes, joint aches and pains. Well, try some Arbor. Get some Arbor Vitae India. They gave me some. I have to admit that. They gave me some, but now I just get it myself. And it's naturally derived anti-inflammatory and antioxidant. What it does is relieves the symptoms of some mild arthritis, inflammation, and joint pain. You always read the label and always follow the directions for use. And where do you get it? Literally all over the place. Chemist warehouse stores. Well, there's how many of them? 2,500. Well, 2,500, pardon me, in total. Chemists and health food stores, including Mr. Vitamins, Blooms the Chemist, Terry White, and Chemist Warehouse. So you can order it online, and they will have a yarn to you about what it does, the benefits of Arbor Vitae, if you give them a call. 1-300-879-863. I need some water. I'll get some in a minute. So why don't you try it today? Because you've got nothing to lose. Nothing except your aches and pains with Arbor Vitae. And just quickly before the news, and we talk about what happens on the roads, that horrendous, and I mean utterly horrendous, multi-truck crash just near Goulburn. But there was another child allegedly hit by a car in Sydney's West yesterday, 3:10. Called to Northcote Road at Layla Park, the Ambos and the Coppers, pedestrian hit by a vehicle, 7-year-old boy, and serious leg injuries, taken to the Children's Hospital, Westmead, in a stable condition. Driver 19 was uninjured and arrested and taken to Blacktown Police Station, subjected to alcohol and drug testing. That returned a negative result, but the 19-year-old has been charged with drive in a manner dangerous. Little fella, 7 years of age, hit by a car, serious leg injuries. Allegations they are against him, and he's been refused bail, so kept overnight, and will appear in the bail division court this morning at after 9 o'clock. So the things that happen on our roads literally every single day, and it's deeply worrying. News time, 3 to 6.
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11: In Rigsby, a two-car crash, the River Road above the M5 motorway. A tow truck and police on the scene. A breakdown at Pimble, it's a truck on Monavale Road, northbound, just past Telegraph Road. And at Mossman, a breakdown Military Road, citybound before Belmont Road. Instead of worrying about what ifs, set your business up right with ANZ and start to wonder, what's the best that could happen? Start your business right. 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I'm Tim Govis with the latest traffic on 2SM 1269.
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18: Good morning, I'm Jackie Richards. Australians are getting a pay bump from today. The Fair Work Commission has lifted the minimum wage by just under 6%, bolstering the income of our lowest paid workers by 4.75%. It will see the minimum hourly rate increase from $24.95 an hour to $26.44. The move has received mixed reactions, with many praising the uptick. However, some business leaders argue it will drive up inflation further. To news breaking overseas this morning, the United States Supreme Court has blocked US President Donald Trump's move to limit birthright citizenship. The bill aimed to not recognize the citizenship of children born in America if neither parent is an American citizen or legal permanent resident. Those against argued it would violate the Constitution's 14th Amendment. It's the second time this year the court has knocked back the president's agenda. United States officials are in Doha to meet with mediators rather than Iran officials to discuss moving forward with a peace agreement. U.S. Special Envoy Steve Witkoff and President Donald Trump's son-in-law Jared Kushner are involved in the talks over the coming days. While technical discussions are ongoing between Iran and the U.S., there are currently no high-level meeting between them under the adopted negotiation mechanism, according to the Qatari advisor to the Prime Minister. Back at home, court today for a man who allegedly struck a child with his car in Sydney. Just after 3 o'clock yesterday afternoon, emergency services were called to Layla Park after a seven-year-old boy was hit by a vehicle, sustaining serious leg injuries. He was taken to Children's Hospital in Westmead in a stable condition. The 19-year-old driver returned a negative result for alcohol and drugs and charged with drive men are dangerous and refused bail ahead of court today. A duo have been hit with a number of charges after a police pursuit southeast of Queensland yesterday. The pair allegedly stole an SUV from Woodridge yesterday morning before leading police on a chase through Logan. The pursuit came to an end after officers deployed a tyre deflation device, with a 17-year-old boy and 30-year-old woman arrested soon after. They've both been charged and remain before the courts. Meantime, a man is behind bars after being caught with a stash of drugs and a large knife in a vehicle stop in Ipswich. Officers were alerted to the man behaving erratically at Collingwood Park before finding him sitting inside his vehicle. A search uncovered over 8 kilograms of cannabis, MDMA, pharmaceutical drugs, cash and a large knife. The 25-year-old's been remanded in custody in front court on July 15. A new partnership is accelerating innovation in invasive species management. New Zealand's Bioeconomy Science Institution is joining Australia's Centre for Invasive Species Solutions. CISS CEO Shauna Chadlow says it will fast-track research ahead of next year's flagship event.
19: It's the 20th anniversary of the Australasian Vertebrate Pest Conference. It's been going for a very long time, and it's an opportunity to bring together all the people who work in invasive species.
18: And concerns have been raised about new proposal that would see pharmacists cleared to prescribe restricted medicines. The Australian Medical Association made a submission to the Pharmacy Board of Australia raising the red flags. AMA President Dr. Danielle McMullen says the lack of clinical experience is dangerous.
20: Australians expect that their prescription medicines, especially high-risk ones, are carefully considered, that their medical problems would be diagnosed and treated by a doctor. The current proposal by the Pharmacy Board would allow pharmacists with limited additional training to potentially prescribe our most restricted medicines.
18: To sport, Brisbane Lions veteran Lachie Neale is said to be meeting with St Kilda. Speculation mounts around his playing future beyond this AFL season. The dual premiership winner is reportedly close to with Saints coach Ross Lyon during their time at Fremantle. It follows word of Collingwood also making a play for the 33-year-old's signature. In finance, the Dow Jones is up 135 points at 52,317, and the Australian dollar is worth 69.23 US cents. That's Super Radio Network News. A frosty start, but sunny for the most part this morning. Cloud cover developing and delivering a chance of showers later this afternoon and evening. Northerly winds only gusting around 15 to 20 kilometres per hour. Today tops of 22 degrees in the city, the same in the west. Looking ahead, rain easing off tomorrow with partly cloudy skies on Friday as well, and a mostly sunny weekend on the way. That's the latest 2SM News. I'm Jackie Richards.
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8: Yeah, 6 minutes after six on Wednesday, the 1st of July, and lots of changes, lots of giveaways around from the federal government and the New South Wales government as of today, quite a few of them actually. But we're talking about losing Victoria Barracks potentially, and vandalism, which just terrifies me, horrifies me, at the Paragon Cafe up in the Blue Mountains. But getting rid of your heritage, well, you know, front page of the telly today, and this is another one. People involved in the golf industry have slammed this Minns government for lacking the vision and a long-term plan as the historic inner-city Moor Park golf course prepares for the ultimate indignity starting today, July 1. Now, being an eastern suburbs kid, I used to play there all the time as a kid. I mean, to have an 18-hole golf course right virtually in the middle of the city, Moor Park, was great. Anyway, fences go up today, reducing it from 18 holes to 10. Stage one of this wide planned move to replace fairways with parkland commences, stinging criticism from key figures involved in golf. And when you think about it, I mean, it's ridiculous. They wanted to give local apartment dwellers in Zetland and Waterloo more recreational space. What about going to play golf? What about that? And I know, by the way, it may be frowned upon by some, but I know a lot of people, when you play at Moor Park, there's always people walking their dog across the park. I mean, it's a beautiful piece of parkland, apart from being a nice little track. Anyway, many of those apartments have got their own garden space. Gyms, pools in Zetland and Waterloo, and Centennial Park not far away. And, there it was, a great place to play. Moor Park, 18-hole golf course right in the CBD, basically, and a public course. Now, it's all very well to say, oh, well, there's great courses just down the road, the Australian and the Lakes. Yeah, they're private courses. Moor Park's a public course, completely different. So I just, for the life of me, don't know why that was done. And I know the men's government is scrambling all over itself, tripping over themselves big time to get things built. But do you really have to pinch a golf course? They wanted to pinch Rose Hill Racecourse as well, and they wouldn't let them do that. So in this mad rush that we're in to build places for all the migrants that are coming here, we're destroying some really, really lovely parts of Sydney. And people are going to say, oh, well, you still got your golf course. Yeah, well, if you play golf, let me tell you, there's a very big difference between having a 10-hole course and an 18-hole course. We all like to play 18 holes, not 10, if you play golf. Anyway, I don't know there's much we can do about that because the fences are going up as of today. Anyway, I just this is an interesting yarn. We haven't had an asylum seeker boat for a while, have we? But a boat with asylum seekers on board has been intercepted off the coast of far north Queensland. I saw this last night. Jess Millwood had this report from Channel 9 in Queensland.
0: Good evening. We begin tonight with breaking news. Authorities are investigating a people smuggling operation in far north Queensland. Jessica Millward is live. Jess, what details do you have tonight?
21: Joel, Nine News understands a boatload of people have been intercepted in Weeper in the Cape York Peninsula. Nine News further understands that it is a group of Chinese nationals, upward of a dozen of them. As we come on air tonight, this is a joint operation between Australian Border Force and the Queensland Police Service. Both are assisting, and we understand multiple people are in custody. It follows other similar arrivals across Australia's northern reaches, including Western Australia and the Northern Territory, and a Queensland arrival in 2018 when a people smuggling boat arrived in the Daintree River. The Australian Border Force has been contacted for further comment. Joel, an unfolding story tonight. Plenty more to come.
0: That information just into the newsroom. Thank you.
8: Yeah, just let me amend what I just told you. I think the Telegraph got that wrong too. It's going to be a 12-hole golf course, not a 10-hole course. Now, and for golfers who like a game of golf virtually in the CBD, there'll still be 9 holes available while they're building what they want to build around there. So it's a 20-hectare park to support housing growth in the heart of one of the most densely populated areas of Sydney, and transforming Moore Park South into public parkland. A golf course is public parkland. There'll be off-leash dog area there, community sporting facilities, walking, running, cycling paths and trails. So I suppose in a way it's not necessarily about more housing, but it says into a new public parkland featuring. And the first, I suppose, sods are about to be turned on that. So just correcting that, I think the telly might have it wrong too. So they're going to have a nature playground, full-size community sports field. That's what a golf course is. Multi-purpose sport courts, outdoor fitness equipment. Yeah, people use that. Picnic, relax, places where you can do that. Loos, picnic tables, seating and space for food, kiosks and lighting. Did you need to take some holes away from Moore Park Golf Course to do that? So anyway, if you like a game of golf and you play or have played at Moore Park, well, you probably know this anyway, you would have been told by the club. So it's not being reduced to 10, being reduced to 12 from 18, and the fences go up around that as of today. Just on the text messaging, this starts as of today. So the growing volume of scammers posing as organisations and brands will face a bit of a hurdle as of today. A new regulation is kicking in aimed squarely at the spammers. So you'll be sent an ID if it's not part of an official register, labelled with unverified by the phone. So your phone will do it automatically. Now, the changes are aimed at helping people identify a spam text after what's been a surge in organisations. Look, I've had them, and you just know they're false. From the tax office, from MyGov and various other places trying to scam you. The bank, CBA. Well, I'm not getting too many fake ones from the CBA anymore because the CBA are very good at controlling all of that. Anyway, our Australian Communications Media Authority, the ACMA, said, and I said to you earlier, we lost nearly 18 million Australians to SMS scams last year, and many of the messages masquerading as a major brand. Now, it's been a decrease, though. That's good in scam contact methods as of this year, or up to 2025, there were nearly 77,000 of them in 2024, only 30,000 last year. Contact methods as a scam. Increase in awareness, of course, and reporting has meant a reduction in the amount they're getting. Anyway, telecommunications companies have been doing their part to block more than 153 million scam text messages in 2025 alone as part of their obligation under the industry scam code. So up to this point, some of the scammers have been able to label the top of their text and pretend to be from a bank, a government, another legitimate business. And some of it looks legitimate, but the new thread in the message app will be labelled unverified. And you should act with caution when you're dealing with an unverified message. Well, if it's an unverified message, as the ACMA is saying, just don't press on it at all. And I'm very careful anyway, but that's another step in trying to prevent the scammers from getting your money. And, 18 million, that's an awful lot of money that's been scammed. And that's why the scammers do it, and they keep doing it. Yeah, it is coming after 14 past 6 at 2SM.
1: 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Sydney traffic.
11: In Revesby, traffic light repairs are underway on the River Road above the M5. It follows a crash earlier this morning. The traffic lights themselves are working, though. At Pimble, a broken-down truck, Monavale Road, it's northbound just past Telegraph Road in the left lane. Meet the mighty mammoth. 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I'm Tim Govis with the latest traffic on 2SM 1269.
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8: Yeah, 13 12 69 to give us a call on Wednesday, July 1, or tim@2sm.com.au for an email. A very significant day for birthdays. Farnsie. John Farnham is having a birthday today. So is Deborah Harry from Blondie. But so would be Diana, the Princess of Wales. She was born on the 1st of July, 1961, and passed away 31st of August, 1997. So next year, it'll be 30 years since she's been gone. I'm sure you all do. I remember it so vividly. I was in Melbourne doing the opening of, was it a Planet Hollywood? One of those, you know, I think Sylvester Stallone was involved in it, and maybe Mark Wahlberg, I can't remember. But anyway, we were doing that. But of course, quickly, when the news of the accident Diana had came through, then that dominated the news. You look, there's people in the world, you know, famous people in the world who make a significant mark on the world. And you can think of them and, you know, Elvis, you only had to say Elvis, you knew what you're talking about. Muhammad Ali, another one, just made a mark and just were seemingly larger than life. But Diana, the legacy that she left. Now, of course, Charles should never have married her. He really only did that as an obligation, and it all fell apart, as you know. And he was always in love with Camilla, but it wasn't considered the done thing to do that. So he married Diana, of course, William and Harry, the result. And she would be absolutely horrified that William and Harry basically don't talk to each other anymore after all of the angst they've been through. But yeah, just an extraordinary woman, and passed away in those dreadful circumstances in August 1997. But born on this day, July 1 in 1961. So Diana, were she still with us, would be 65 today. So a little break for some music on Wednesday, July 1. This is the one that Elton reworked for her, and played it, of course, at the funeral. It's the way he redid Candle in the Wind to Goodbye England's Rose. Here's Elton.

0: Yeah, the song originally written by lyrics by Bernie Taupin for Marilyn Monroe and reworked for Diana, who would have been 65 today, born in 1961. 6:23. Morning, Warren.
1: Good morning, Tim. That was originally, of course, the song that Elton John had written for the Sex Quartet, Marilyn Monroe.
0: Was indeed. Yeah, well, Bernie Taupin.
1: Dedication to her.
0: Yeah, Bernie Taupin wrote the lyrics, yeah.
1: Yeah, and she's such a goddess. They've got an enormous statue to her, lifelike, incredibly. If you and I stood at the base of it, we'd come up to her ankle somewhere.
0: Yeah.
1: And it's got the that one in the 7-year itch, you know, with the dress sort of coming up
0: yeah.
1: over the grate.
0: Yeah.
1: And so we had a song written for the sex goddess played in the great Westminster Abbey. What a contrast that would have was.
0: Oh, absolutely. I mean, and you know, Bernie Taupin was a wonderful yes. lyricist, and to change the words to those, and he actually played it at the funeral. Elton, that's the version we played, wasn't it, Justy?
2: Yep.
0: Yeah, that's the version we played from the funeral itself for Diana. Yeah.
1: Yeah. Now, I was going to refer briefly, I haven't got much time, the news is coming up, with regard to Shark situation. Now, a little bit of mirth here, a little bit of levity.
0: Yes.
1: He's a returned soldier, a veteran, and he said, listen, mate, you know, these sharks, the shark situation, and it follows on, by the way, from the crocodile situation, you know.
0: Yep.
1: Go to Cairns and catch a boat up the river, and there's sharks everywhere. Not sharks, crocodiles.
0: Oh, everywhere. God, yes. They're in plague proportions. Absolutely, yeah.
1: Exactly. And anyway, the Greens have had some sort of an impact on governments, you know, that we basically as humans have no right to be really, you know, we're invaders as we go into the rivers and we go into the ocean. And so this was his answer, all right?
0: Yeah.
1: Now, I'm going to shock a few people, perhaps, here.
0: Yeah.
1: He reckons we'll organise, we'll call it Fish Fingers, Operation Fish Fingers, and drop hand grenades in the ocean. And but the best part of that is how you attract the sharks, I don't know. You drop a side of lamb down there.
0: A bit of burley, yeah, something.
1: Yeah, yeah. And you have a string attached to the hand grenade. And drop those in. It's got to be done strategically.
0: Well, of course, yes.
1: And then after the sharks have been severely damaged by the
0: grenade,
1: then the boys and the girls at the clubs go out in their boats and pick up the remains. And, of course, they're going to have an industry. They're going to have
0: fish and chips. And, yeah, that's right. Yeah. Yes.
1: Oh, look, Mr. Minns is spending millions of dollars on these drones, Tim.
0: Yeah, they go up today, by the way. The drones officially go up today on the beaches.
1: And, they're not going to see them out in the deep. You and I both know that. They won't see them in the deep.
0: No.
1: Only in the shallow waters.
0: Yeah.
1: Millions of dollars being spent. And I think this military approach with the Operation Fish Fingers, I think it'd go quite well, Tim.
0: Thank you, Warren, but I don't think they'll adopt that one. Hand grenades. What was that old ad for? It was, I think it was for Forex. I got some of those ads before. They won awards, and there was the two blokes standing on the side of a creek, and there's another bloke walking into the creek because the beer had fallen into the creek, and he turns around and he says, "Are there any sharks in this creek?" Bloke says, "No, mate, no, mate, no," and then whispers to the other bloke, "Crocodiles ate all the sharks." Was that for Forex? Remember that ad that was just great ad? And the other one was that the line was, "Hey, mate, have you been drinking Forex all your life?" And the reply was, "Not yet." They were very, and they won awards all over the world. They said they were great. Advertising now. 6:27.
3: 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Sydney traffic.
4: Weather of a crash at Windsor Downs, Richmond Road, southbound just after St Mary's Road. At Revesby, traffic light repairs underway on the River Road above the M5. It follows an earlier crash. Broken down truck at Pymble, Monavale Road, northbound just past Telegraph Road. Snow time at Hunter Valley Gardens is snow much fun with ice skating, cool rides, live entertainment and more. On now till July 26. Tickets at hvg.com.au. I'm Tim Govis with the latest traffic on 2SM 1269.
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0: Good morning, I'm Jackie Richards. Another interest rate hike could be on the horizon to rein in inflation as Australian workers receive a pay bump from today. The Fair Work Commission has lifted the minimum wage by just under 6%, bolstering the income of our lowest paid workers by 4.75%. The move has received mixed reactions, with many praising the uptick. However, some business leaders argue it will drive up inflation further. Treasurer Jim Chalmers says the government is providing much needed relief at a time of high living costs.
1: We support these tax cuts, unlike those opposite, Mr. Speaker. We've made progress on inflation and we've seen petrol and diesel prices come down substantially, but people are still under pressure, and that's why there is more help on the way. This is the cost of living relief that Australians need and deserve.
0: Overseas, the United States Supreme Court has blocked US President Donald Trump's move to limit birthright citizenship. The executive order aimed to not recognize the citizenship of children born in America if neither parent is an American citizen or legal permanent resident. Those against argued it would violate the Constitution's 14th Amendment. It's the second time this year the court has knocked back the president's agenda. United States officials are in Doha to meet with mediators rather than Iran officials to discuss moving forward with a peace agreement. U.S. Special Envoy Steve Witkoff and President Donald Trump's son-in-law Jared Kushner are involved in the talks over the coming days. While technical discussions are ongoing between Iran and the U.S., there are currently no high-level meeting between them under the adopted negotiation mechanism, according to the Qatari advisor to the Prime Minister. Caught today for a man who allegedly struck a child with his car in Sydney. Just after 3 o'clock yesterday afternoon, emergency services were called to Leila Park after a 7-year-old boy was hit by a vehicle sustaining serious leg injuries. He was taken to Children's Hospital in Westmead in a stable condition. The 19-year-old driver returned a negative result for alcohol and drugs and charged with drive manner dangerous and refused bail ahead of court today. A man is behind bars after being caught with a stash of drugs and a large knife at a vehicle stop in Ipswich. Officers were alerted to a man behaving erratically at Collingwood Park before finding him sitting inside his vehicle. A search uncovered over 8 kilograms of cannabis, MDMA, pharmaceutical drugs, cash and a large knife. The 25-year-old was remanded in custody and will front court on July 15. Following yesterday's announcement of the closure of Ashton Mine, member for Hunter Dam, Ripper Colley, says moving forward, the focus will be supporting affected workers and their families. Yang Cole's decision to close the Hunter Valley Mine was driven by geotechnical issues, water problems, safety concerns and the long-term viability of the operation. In a summit examining the harm of poker machines will be held in Sydney next month. New South Wales residents are expected to lose $10 billion to pokies this year. $1 billion of that in Fairfield and Canterbury-Bankstown areas alone. In a West Mayor, Darcy Byrne says New South Wales has nearly 88,000 poker machines.
2: New South Wales has more poker machines in our communities than any other jurisdiction on earth. And the fact that this problem has been allowed to fester is the reason that so much harm is being done.
0: To sport, in the World Cup this morning, Norway took down Cote d'Ivoire 2-1 in their round of 32 clash. In the next half hour, tournament favourites France will take on Sweden before Mexico battles Ecuador. And Tigers 5-8 Jerome Luai has been ruled out of Saturday's clash with the Dragons after experiencing delayed concussion symptoms from Sunday's loss to the Knights. It sees Jock Madden slot in the number 6 jersey in his place. Meanwhile, Alex Twell comes into the side at lock, shifting Alex Saifarth to the bench. In finance, the Dow Jones is up 136 points at 52,319, and the Australian dollar is worth 69.21 US cents. That's Super Radio Network News. A frosty start, but sunny for the most part this morning. Cloud cover developing and delivering a chance of showers later this afternoon and evening. Northerly winds only gusting around 15 to 20 kilometres per hour. Today tops of 22 degrees in the city, the same in the west. Looking ahead, rain easing off tomorrow with partly cloudy skies on Friday as well, and a mostly sunny weekend on the way. That's the latest 2SM News. I'm Jackie Richards.
3: Tim Webster for breakfast on 2SM 1269.
4: Yeah, 25 minutes to 7. Of course, Nick Cater from The Australian coming up in this half hour. Yeah, look, there's a lot of changes as of today, both coming from the federal budget and here in New South Wales, the state budget. But and a lot of them, look, there's complicated ones, Building Practitioners Act, professional indemnity and environmental waste, by the way, commercial food waste, that's going up, the waste levy's going up to about $180 a tonne from $103. But on the road rules, some of these are interesting, and you find them all on either the federal or the state government website. But novice riders must wear motorcycle gloves, and learners must also wear an approved high visibility vest or jacket. Now, that's just a sensible thing. I used to ride motorcycles, and I had a full leather suit and leather gloves because it's another layer of skin, the leather. And I see, you know, young ladies, not this time of the year, it's too cold, on those motor scooters, you know, riding across the Harbour Bridge, you know, with no clothes on virtually. And I think to myself, my God, they get into trouble and end up on the road. I just don't want to even think of the circumstances. So, you know, that's a good thing. Now, federally, employers must now pay your super at the same time as your wages. Contributions reaching the fund within 7 business days, so that's a new one. And as you know, the minimum wage goes up to $26.44, so it takes it above $1,000 a week for the first time. And paid parental leave, the one that Pauline's got herself in a bit of controversy over, the government-funded scheme increases to 26 weeks, with days reserved for partners rising to 20. Now, here, your vehicle registration discount, private car owners get $100 reduction on rego for the next year. Motorcycle riders get $80. The lowered toll cap goes from $60 to $50 per week starting on the 6th of July, so next Monday, and that's the new cap. No toll admin fees. Well, that was a rip-off. That was an absolute bloody rot, that. The admin fee of $10, that's going. Public transport price freeze. Opal card fares are completely frozen at 2025 prices. Look, there's stuff in there for renter protection, digital bond transfers, first home buyers, home energy saver programs, preschool relief, kids vouchers, lots and lots and lots of things. So if you can go to, and it's there on the New South Wales government website, you can see all of the things that are available for you coming up. Now, good on you, Justy. I was right. The old mind's working today. It was an ad for Forex, and it was a bloody classic. This one awards internationally, this series of ads. Here's this one.
5: Now look what you've done.
6: Hold on, I'll get him.
5: There aren't any sharks in here, are there?
6: No.
7: Crocodiles ate all the sharks.
8: Australians wouldn't give a Castlemaine Forex for anything else.
4: Now, you're talking about Australian values. There they are, right there. That ability to have a laugh at ourselves, yeah. And the other, I mean, it's hardly anything spoken in these ads. The number, I remember, it's these two old blokes, old cockies, you know, with their feet on a fence and leaning on the fence, and they're looking at a bunch of horses, I think, in a paddock or cows or something. I think the only lines spoken are, is the bloke looks at the other bloke and says,

0: Not yet. Which is terrific. Look, that truck crash, we started telling you about that when we first saw it, and you've got to have a look these days at the social media as well as what we get from the fireys and the police. At about 7:45, and as the morning went on, the worse it got. And then, you know, I got home yesterday and saw what happened at that oh, God, absolutely horrifying, and an absolute, utter miracle that no one was killed in that when you look at it. But here's a very good report that came out of Channel 7 last night.
1: Like Hell's Highway. A 5 a.m. pile-up of semi-trailers. Trucks packed with tons of explosive, flammable cargo, sparking an unholy inferno, shocking seasoned rescuers.
2: It is nothing short of a miracle. It
3: certainly is a miracle.
1: Like something out of a war, smouldering melted metal after one truck ploughed into another, shunting four more parked in a rest stop, the drivers asleep, shocked awake, the wreckage causing a scene of confusion.
2: We've only just discovered in the last 15 minutes that there were six semi-trailers and not seven.
1: Fueling the blaze, 8 tons of butane gas, 38,000 litres of lemon-lime bitters, explosive fennel resin, dog food, rice.
3: We've also had memory foam mattresses on another truck, which is proving quite difficult for us to extinguish, as you could imagine.
1: A heat camera showing how, even hours later, the wreckage remains a hot white mess.
2: Two drivers were conveyed to hospital for mandatory testing, but no injuries.
1: The crash shutting 80 kilometres of the Hume Highway, forcing a diversion from Yass to Canberra, then up to Yarra, adding an hour and 20 minutes to the trip. The fire became more than that. It was a hazmat emergency, and firefighters put sniffer drones into the air to monitor the atmosphere for potentially dangerous chemicals.
3: We've notified them residents to stay inside, keep their windows closed.
1: By this afternoon, the Hume Highway was partially reopened southbound as police continue their investigations and scratching their heads on how anyone survived.
0: Absolutely. And when you watched it on television last night, virtually all of those trucks, huge trucks, obliterated in that fire. It was just remarkable. 18 to 7. Peter's there for us. Morning, Peter.
4: How you going?
0: All right. What's happening?
4: The Western Australian government's getting into trouble for not releasing how much carbon the state's producing. By 2050, there's got to be no carbon.
0: Yeah.
4: So nobody's going to be living over there. They can't breathe, exhale.
0: I think they might. I think they might still find somewhere to live, Pete.
4: Yeah, well, I just think it's a bit stupid. Zero carbon by 2050
0: won't happen.
4: And they're getting trounced on by the greenies over there in government. And these are the things that we keep signing off on, and it's just strangling business. And that's why they're not releasing them now, because they let the brakes off a little bit because people are going broke and they're. Want businesses to keep going over there. Oh, that's right. You're no carbon, no oxygen, eventually. Mm. And if you get oxygen and you breathe out, you exhale carbon.
0: That's right.
4: Like your body, right? And it can't be net zero carbon.
0: Yeah, mate, I was pretty crap at science, but I know one thing. Without the trees, we don't breathe. And
4: no.
0: You know, yeah, that's right.
4: No. Yeah, if there's no carbon in the atmosphere, no plants survive, no oxygen's created by photosynthesis.
0: That's it.
4: Oh, dear.
0: Yeah. And mate,
4: more carbon. Yeah. I want more carbon.
0: Give me the carbon.
4: Twice as quick.
0: You know, you and I probably won't be here in 2050, but mate, they're not going to achieve any of that. It's not achievable. They won't achieve the housing targets. They won't achieve that. No carbon by 2050 absolutely will not happen. And they just keep banging on and on. And that's a Labor government too in Western Australia. So, but the Greens, have you noticed? The Greens are having an awful lot to say about an awful lot of things because suddenly they've discovered how much power they've got. But, of course, the Prime Minister said, oh, I won't be doing any deals with the Greens. fire the liar. Liar, liar, pants on fire. That's what we used to say at school. God. 16 minutes to 7 at 2SM. 13, 12, 69 is the number.
5: 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Sydney traffic.
6: On the M4 motorway at Prospect, a westbound crash at the Prospect Highway. Traffic slows citybound on the M4 from the M7. It's taking 35 minutes now to get from Eastern Creek to Homebush Bay Drive.

0: 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I'm Tim Govis with the latest traffic on 2SM 1269.
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2: 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Toto and Alamotti are your wingers. Are you seeing my logic?
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2: 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Hudson and Martin, second row. Murray, Lock. It would work.
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11: The game doesn't slow down, neither can you. 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
13: Yeah, 13 to 7 and another murky morning. It was sort of all right yesterday, but a few showers today and tomorrow. But they're now promising us, which is a bit of a reversal from recent times, a nice sunny weekend, one of those lovely winter weekends when it's about 19 degrees in the daytime and just lovely. So look forward to that, but a few showers around today. Look, another thing that really has come into effect from today is stronger safeguards for gun holders being ushered in after the worst terror attack, of course, in modern Australian history at Bondi on December 14 last year. Now, the most consequential change will be powers given to the police commissioner to veto any state resident from acquiring a gun permit if there are terrorism-related concerns. Well, that would tend to make sense, would it not? The commissioner must be satisfied the applicant has never been investigated by federal or state law enforcement or intelligence agency for terrorism-related offences. Well, yeah, talk about common sense. I mean, somebody like that shouldn't have a gun. But anyway, there are a number of changes, as I said, because of the federal budget, because of the New South Wales budget, and you can find them. There's a lot. They're giving you, I suppose, they're cherry-picking the ones that are probably palatable for us all to assimilate. But I don't know whether that's, and I just looked at that myself on their website. There's a new waste charge, and it's quite a significant charge. And now, I don't know if that only applies to the big well, you know, clean away, those sort of people, or it applies to us as well if you go to the tip with the trailer. But it's a fairly significant increase in what they charge you at a waste depot to drop your rubbish. So that's probably why they didn't mention that one. Well, Nick Cater's joined us. He's a trooper, but he's got the flu, but he's decided to join us anyway. G'day, mate.
3: It's not the worst, but I suppose that's what happens at this time of year, right, Jim?
13: Yeah, you know, I was just saying, and I'd love your view. I mean, one of my callers said they're flexing their muscles in Western Australia over, you know, the promise of no carbon by 2050. The Greens are really doing a bit of muscle flexing at the moment, aren't they, Nick? Because they can, and they know they're going to have an effect.
3: Oh, yeah. I mean, the government depends on them to get legislation through. I think in this case, I think we're talking about the budget legislation.
13: Yeah, that's right.
3: So they've come on with this idea that superannuation for kids.
13: Oh, yeah.
3: Superannuation for kids. Anybody who works at McDonald's, well, you're going to be superannuation. I just was thinking yesterday when we went back to the... I suppose you and I can remember when superannuation came in.
13: I do,
3: yeah. It was very clear that it was part of your wages. It came from your wages. It wasn't extra.
13: Hmm.
3: So I kind of think, well, sure. I mean, if kids want superannuation, they can take money out of their wages at the end of the week and they can put it into super.
13: Hmm.
3: But no, of course, the whole thing has changed in the meantime.
13: Yeah.
3: No, it's extra.
13: Yeah.
3: It's extra money you're supposed to get.
13: Yeah, don't you love the fact that Jim Chalmers, because he's good at masking his thoughts, he said, oh, yes, well, that's something that's worth considering. So when he says that, you can almost guarantee it'll come into being. And see, the thing is, mate, the Greens, and I think you and I are also old enough, remember, and look, our listeners are too. People have to remember that the Australian Labor Party is just the political arm of the union movement. So anything the unions want done, they get done. So there's a wage increase, national wage increase, and the Greens have got so much clout as well. So it's one thing to say we've got a Labor Party in government, but they've got a lot of people pushing them from behind or from, you know, down below, haven't they?
3: Oh, that's right. I mean, the unions still have tremendous influence over the party, you know, in all sorts of areas. This is a kind of double force here in that the Greens and Labor are both chasing those 18-plus votes,
13: yeah.
3: I think, between them. So, I mean, the Greens actually do very well in that cohort, which is why I think they want to do this, why the Greens, I think, want to lower the voting age to 16, which I've never thought was a particularly good idea, but I don't think that's on the agenda right now.
13: No.
3: Yeah, but so I think we can expect from the Greens a lot of policies that play to that audience.
13: Mm.
3: And I thought the last election, of course, we had the forgiveness of university debt.
13: Yep.
3: Which is grossly unfair to anybody who didn't go to university, of course. Mm. You didn't have the benefit of the university education. You've got to pay for somebody who did.
13: Yeah.
3: It seems to me to be very, very unfair.
13: Mm.
3: But it seemed to work for them.
13: Yeah, and look, how many imposts are you going to put in the way of business? And I mean, a Labor government's always going to conveniently forget that the biggest employers in the country are small business people, and they've got so many imposts imposed on them already. And look, you know, you're going to sound mean-spirited. We say, oh, well, let's not give the under-18 superannuation. I mean, getting a job at Macca's is, you know, almost a rite of passage. And my two grandsons in Newcastle both work there and did shifts there. But can't you just wait till you're 18 and maybe in full employment, if you're not going to university, to get those sort of entitlements? I mean, and it is, to me, it's just, again, a Labor government pandering to, giving giveaways to that younger generation because they want the votes, whereas at our end, I mean, we're getting thumped seemingly every day.
3: That's right, and you're right, it hits small business much harder. Because if you're McDonald's, then you've got, you know, you've probably got a personnel department of about 5,000 people in the country or something.
13: Yeah,
3: no problem for you just to adjust your payroll
13: to
3: add this on. And you can probably absorb the costs, although, you know, in the long run, of course, it will push up the price of Big Macs, I guess. Small business, well, it's a different story.
13: Yeah.
3: And as ever with forced wage increases, it will mean fewer jobs. It just has to. And anybody, I don't need to explain that to anybody.
13: No, you don't have to.
3: You know, running a small business right now.
13: Yeah.
3: So it doesn't really help young people in the long run.
13: Yeah, and I have to say, I think that Paul Keating's very creditable intention for superannuation back in the early 90s is really, it's not the same now. I mean, the smarties have made it a tax dodge, that's true. But what he intended for superannuation was for everybody, once they retire, to have some money. so they don't put their hand in the government's pocket for a pension, which was, you know, a very fine idea, probably one of the best ideas any Prime Minister or Treasurer has ever had. But, you know, over those 30 years, it's just, you know, governments see that big, big, big, big pot of money and they just can't help it and they just never leave it alone. Right. Never,
3: that's
13: do they?
3: That's right. That's yeah. right. I mean, it was interesting. I was talking to a former Howard government cabinet minister a month or so back and he said to me, look, can you think of any measure by which the country is moving forward? And I said, I don't think so. I can't, you know, it's hard. Productivity,
13: yeah.
3: GDP, wages. But I thought about it and I thought, well, in the end, the only one I could actually think of was superannuation because it's, although most people still have to fall back on the pension,
13: yeah.
3: there's a large number of people who don't these days.
13: Yeah.
3: I haven't got figures in front of me, but it's well over 20%, 25%.
13: Yeah, yeah.
3: And that's a good thing. That's
13: yeah.
3: a good thing.
13: Yeah, absolutely.
3: But that is a good thing. But they're doing everything they can to attack it, right?
13: Yeah.
3: Stop you saving money for your own superannuation or your own...
13: Exactly, exactly. Yeah, to be comfortable. And by the way, the front page of your paper today, Bowen's World COP Goals, I mean, he just said the most extraordinary thing, not expecting any massive breakthroughs with COP, but because he's the concierge of it, economically we're going to benefit from the fact that he's the president of negotiations at COP. I mean, Nicholas Fairdinkum.
3: This is the man with tickets on himself.
13: Oh, goodness me.
3: Australia's going to benefit because he's there on the table.
13: Yeah.
3: Come on, look, I mean, it's clear that the tide has turned on this. The vast majority of voters just think the whole thing is just a joke, an expensive joke, and they want us to pull out of Paris. I think, I mean, not that that's a symbolic thing in a way. We're not committed to anything in Paris, but I'm now thinking, well, you know, you see Matt Keane, of course, running up his travel bill
13: to last year's
3: COP. Just stop it. Let's just say we don't want anything to do with this. We want our politicians focused on other things like cost of living.
13: Yeah, every time a survey is done in your newspaper or any other, top of the list, the hit parade, if you like, for the things Australians want dealt with is cost of living. And the next one's housing affordability. And housing's been knocked around from pillar to post as of today. Worst housing downturn since 2022. So we're in a difficult spot, Nick.
3: Well, did you say it was going to be sunny at the weekend? At least
13: yes, we got that.
3: That's some comfort for somebody who's putting a house up for sale this weekend.
13: Yeah.
3: You know, it has, people say, don't they, a sunny weekend when you have your auction could make a big difference. So,
13: yeah.
3: Yeah, that's something.
13: Let's be cheerful for them. Yeah, if you're having an auction this weekend, it's sunny and we get lots of people to your auction. Thanks, mate, and get better. We'll talk to you on Friday if you're still...
3: Thanks, Tim.
13: All right, mate.
3: Thanks.
13: That's Nick Cater from the Australian newspaper. We chat to Nick on a Monday, Wednesday and a Friday. Yeah, you know, and I just read all this stuff, all this money being spent on going to international conferences. It is dead set, a travelling cocktail party. And the amount of carbon they all burn and flying all over the place, God, it's such gross hypocrisy. It mind boggles, really. Really does. News time at 3 to 7.
14: 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Sydney traffic.
15: A multi-vehicle crash on the M5 motorway at Riverwood. Three vehicles involved. Citybound before Belmore Road. Delays building. It's now taking 40 minutes to get from Preston's to the M5 tunnel. In Fredges Forest, a breakdown the Waycoast Parkway northbound just after Warringah Road. Amart's end of financial year sale has been extended. 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Limited time only, so rush into Amart. 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I'm Tim Govis with the latest traffic on 2SM 1269.
16: Step inside the castle of common sense with Brent Bultitude. 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
17: 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Seriously?
16: Brent Bultitude for Chris Smith.
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24: Good morning, I'm Jackie Richards. Aussies are waking up to a tax cut among a raft of changes rolling out today. The lowest marginal tax rate is dropping from 16% to 15% for those with an income between $18,201 and $45,000. It's tipped to save a person earning in the higher end of that bracket around $258 a year. Meantime, pay parental leave is also increasing from 24 to 26 weeks, and super will now be paid at the same time as wages rather than every 3 months. Phase 2 of the New South Wales government's firearm reforms are now in effect. Following the horrific Bondi terror attack at the end of last year, the New South Wales government passed new legislation which includes some of the toughest firearm reforms in a generation. From today, firearm licences can only be issued for a maximum of 2 years, down from 5 years. Identity verification is mandatory before an application can proceed. Permit acquisition requirements have been amended, as well as an internal administrative change to delegate certain decisions involving criminal intelligence to an assistant commissioner. The United States Supreme Court has blocked US President Donald Trump's move to limit birthright citizenship. The executive order aimed to not recognize the citizenship of children born in America if neither parent is an American citizen or legal permanent resident. Those against argued it would violate the Constitution's 14th Amendment. It's the second time this year the court has knocked back the president's agenda. United States officials are in Doha to meet with mediators rather than Iran officials to discuss moving forward with a peace agreement. U.S. Special Envoy Steve Witkoff and President Donald Trump's son-in-law Jared Kushner are involved in the talks over the coming days. While technical discussions are ongoing between Iran and the U.S., there are currently no high-level meeting between them under the adopted negotiation mechanism, according to the Qatari advisor to the Prime Minister. Caught today for a man who allegedly struck a child with his car in Sydney. Just after 3 o'clock yesterday afternoon, emergency services were called to Layla Park after a 7-year-old boy was hit by a vehicle, sustaining serious leg injuries. He was taken to Children's Hospital in Westmead in a stable condition. The 19-year-old driver returned a negative result for alcohol and drugs and charged with drive manner dangerous and refused bail ahead of court today. A duo have been hit with a number of charges after a police pursuit southeast Queensland yesterday. The pair allegedly stole an SUV from Woodridge yesterday morning before leading police on a chase through Logan. The pursuit came to an end after officers deployed a tyre deflation device with a 17-year-old boy and 30-year-old woman arrested soon after. They've both been charged and remain before the courts. A new partnership is accelerating innovation in invasive species management. New Zealand Bioeconomy Science Institute is joining Australian Centre for Invasive Species Solutions. CISS CEO Shauna Chadlow says it will fast-track research ahead of next year's flagship event.
0: It's the 20th anniversary of the Australasian Vertebrate Pest Conference. It's been going for a very long time, and it's an opportunity to bring together all the people who work in invasive species.
24: To sport, in today's World Cup action, Norway has taken down Cote d'Ivoire 2-1 in their round of 32 clash. France has kicked off their match with Sweden. Later on, Mexico battles Ecuador. And Alex de Minaur and Kimberly Birrell have picked up wins to move into the second round of Wimbledon. Talia Gibson, Thanasi Kokkinakis and Rinki Hijikata all bowed out. Today's action sees rising talent Maya Joint go head-to-head with tennis legend and wildcard pick Serena Williams. In finance, the Dow Jones closed up 136 points at 52,319, and the Australian dollar is worth 69.17 US cents. That's Super Radio Network News. A frosty start, but sunny for the most part this morning. Cloud cover developing and delivering a chance of showers later this afternoon and evening. Northerly winds only gusting around 15 to 20 kilometres per hour. Today tops of 22 degrees in the city, the same in the west. Looking ahead, rain easing off tomorrow with partly cloudy skies on Friday as well, and a mostly sunny weekend on the way. That's the latest 2SM news. I'm Jackie Richards.
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13: Yes, it is, and a bit cloudy, and it wasn't much fog around this morning, I have to say, but a few more showers today and tomorrow, but they are promising us a nice sunny weekend. By the way, little Maya Joint has beaten Serena at Wimbledon, 6-3, 6-7, 6-3. So obviously undaunted by playing the GOATs. And at 44, it was just, I have to say, glancing up at the, just great to see a wonderful tennis player back on court at Wimbledon. She's playing in doubles as well, so she's not gone from Wimbledon altogether. But Maya Joint, and the bits that I saw, and of course I'm on the air, so I can't look up too much, she played very, very well. It took 2 hours and 22 minutes, but Maya Joint has beaten Serena 6-3, 6-7, 6-3. Well done, young Maya. I think there was a 24-year age gap between the two of them, but just terrific to see Serena back on court at Wimbledon. Not the people who insist on calling it Wimbledon. No, Wimbledon. It's like putting a D in important. Oh, don't start, Tim, don't start. I think important with a D is now in the dictionary. Must be, because everybody says it, from the Prime Minister on up and down. Look, just speaking of bad behaviour on the road, and it's just, you know, I think it's almost an epidemic. Daily, you're getting some bad behaviour on the road. And this is, and he's very contrite, as indeed he should be. I remember telling you about this story. TPG Capital private equity boss Joel Thickens has been in a world of trouble with his behaviour on the road. He pleaded guilty to drink driving related offences. One of negligent driving, one of refusing an alcohol related breath test, in fact, refusing it twice. So it was back in June. He's the co-head of TPG Asia, crashed his BMW into five cars in Sydney's eastern suburbs. Anyway, the result of that, he's been suspended from driving for 9 months and fined about $1,400. But here's the thing. He crashed the BM into these cars, refused alcohol-detecting breath tests once at the scene and then again at Paddington Police Station, so refused to have it. He's 48, and as I say, the co-boss of TPG Asia, which manages about $32 billion worth of assets. Anyway, the judge referred to Mr. Thinkett's behaviour as an absolute shocker, quote and unquote, and the situation could have been much worse. So the defendant, on a busy street, this is the judge, swerves out of his lane, collides, causes damage to that vehicle, then collides with another vehicle, then a loss of control, slams into the rear of another vehicle. Lesson learned, it's a shocker. And that's the judge. And Mr. Thicken's barrister said, look, he understands the seriousness of the matter, ashamed and embarrassed by what he did. And Mr. Thiggins, he said, I'm fully aware of the seriousness of this matter, and I know that I've let down my family, my friends and the community. I accept full responsibility for the accident, apologise again for the inconvenience and distress caused, and I'll meet all of the cost of the damage. Now, that would be significant. And because he's been charged, he'd have, it's going to be a lot of money. He's pledged to, you know, repay all the cost of the damage. It'd be a lot. And he said, I'm very grateful no one was injured or hurt, as I've assured the court it will never happen again. And that's when you talk about the behaviour on the roads. And we just see it far too often. I mean, virtually every day. And is there such a thing as an accident? I suppose. I can tell you too, by the way, at Riverwood on the M5, they've managed to get these cars off the road. Approaching Belmore Road, there's a three-car prang there. Not so long ago, eastbound affected by that, and not that this is an accident, but Kingsgrove on Stony Creek Road, just approaching the Margaret Street intersection, there's a broken down car there, and that's affecting westbound traffic as well. So, I mean, every day I can tell you stories about how the traffic's affected one way or the other by the behaviour of people, and, you know, high-profile people, exactly the same. So, suspended from driving 9 months. And fined $1,400. Look, the Royal Commission into Anti-Semitism and Social Cohesion has had hearings in Sydney this week, and they move to Melbourne next week. In fact, I think as of Friday, the commission will be down there. And the very high-profile businessman Stephen Lowy, one of Frank's sons, says lives would have been saved in Bondi if armed Jewish security was present. Armed Jewish security. Now, he said he's got the backing of Community Service Group New South Wales, CSG, which provides volunteer support at events and institutions. Now, the Premier said it would be considered, but senior police officers are not so sure. David Hudson says last month that police would be having considerable reservations about that sort of measure, armed security guards. Anyway, that group, CSG, had an unarmed presence at the Hanukkah event in Bondi on December 14 last year. Now, discussions are ongoing with all of that. And Stephen Lowy said it would bolster the security and confidence of the Jewish community and when Jews congregate in public places. And if that would have been the case at Bondi, this is Stephen Lowy saying this, I think the tragedy would have been far smaller. However, New South Wales Deputy Commissioner Dave Hudson said, look, isolating a particular group for additional powers within our community is problematic. It creates a disconnect between groups. It can cause friction between groups if one in particular in society is afforded a privilege that others are not. Well, look, I can understand that, but as the Royal Commission has been discovering, you know, there might not have been enough police there, and they were told they didn't have to stay. So eventually that'll all come through in the Royal Commission into Anti-Semitism and Social Cohesion, with those hearings being held. And Josh Burns, a politician in Victoria, actually flew up for Victoria to give evidence about a terrible attack on his offices, on his electorate office in Victoria. So there's been a lot of people appearing before this Royal Commission, and a lot more will appear. A lot of it's been done in camera, because it's considered that evidence that we, the public, shouldn't know about, but the commission has heard it all. And, you know, initially I thought to myself, well, is this long enough to get enough information, enough evidence together to form a view and come up with a recommendation, which the Royal Commission must do? Already had the interim report that came out April 30, and the full report has to come out before December 14 of this year. So, but maybe it is enough time, because they are certainly doing plenty of work, and those hearings have been fascinating to hear. But, you know, do we go down that path? Do we, when a section of society is so terrified of what might happen to them, when they gather for something as joyful as Hanukkah, that you're not going to have two men allegedly standing on a bridge shooting at them? So do they need an armed presence every time they gather for an event? That's the sort of Australia we're turning into, is it? All right, 13 past 7 at 2SM.
1: 2SM. Sydney traffic. On the M1 Pacific Motorway at Bar Point, a broken down truck. It's northbound at Joel's Bridge. Crews are sorting out a citybound crash on the M5 just before Belmore Road. Delays are building. It's taking more than 40 minutes now to get from Preston's to the M5 tunnel. 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Tim Govers, the latest traffic on 2SM 1269.
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23: Your city, your world. 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
13: Yeah, 16 past 7. Isn't that going to be a great thing for Maya Joint to tell the kids and grandkids? You know, Serena Williams, the greatest of all time, came out of retirement. I played her in the first round at Wimbledon and beat her. 6-3, 6-7, 6-3, 6-7, 6-3. So well done to young Maya. And speaking of great Australian athletes, what about our women's cricket team? My God, they're extraordinary. They've absolutely thumped the West Indies in the semi-final and beat them by 8 wickets with plenty of overs to spare in the T20 World Cup. The second semi-final is between England and South Africa. That's tomorrow at the Oval, and then Australia will play the winner of that match, and that's, I think, on when's that? On the weekend, I think. Let me have a look. Yeah, on Sunday. So, yeah, the final will be on Sunday, and Australia will play either England or South Africa. So well done to them, but they are extremely high achievers, our women's cricket team. So next time you're in hospital or an imaging place, in fact, I'm going to one today, not for anything terribly serious, just a surveillance thing. You'll notice GE is the supplier of much of the radiology equipment, and we've talked here a lot about how AI will affect us in coming years, some negative and some very positive. Well, this could be very positive in healthcare. And Leon Berkovich is the CEO of GE Healthcare in Australia and New Zealand, and keen to point out that this type of technology is very helpful in the medical environment. And Leon's on the line. G'day, Leon.
27: G'day, Tim. Great to be here today.
13: Yeah, mate, the AI journey, where did it begin for you?
27: Oh, look, it's been a journey for many years. In fact, yeah. We're really proud of our legacy here. We've actually topped the, for the fourth year in a row, the most number of patents in our imaging business globally through the FDA. So we've been at this, it's not a flavour of the month thing, we've been at this for many years.
13: Yep.
27: We've got a significant amount of AI advancements in our imaging equipment. And just to put that in perspective for listeners, what does that actually mean? You know, the days of a 30 or 40 minute scan can now be reduced to under 10 minutes.
13: That's right.
27: You know, that's a lot more, a lot more friendlier for the patient, a greater patient experience, and with significantly increased clinical outcomes. So the resolution of the scan for radiologist reporting is significantly advanced as well. So great for patients, great for clinicians, but also that means you can see more patients per day and greater access for the community to get their scans faster.
13: Yeah, that was going to be my next question to you, make it faster. What about the information itself? So are the clinicians getting that quicker and getting it back to the GP quicker? I'm sure that happens too.
27: Yeah, absolutely. And in fact, I was in Brisbane last week where we've just completed a rollout across all of Queensland Health with our new cardiovascular information system. So, you know, kudos to Dr. Tanya Kelly and the team up there.
13: Yeah.
27: We've partnered on a statewide rollout. So all of your information now can be viewed and stored and accessed by the multiple clinicians that need the support for that patient. And that's just the future of healthcare. You know, we're becoming a lot more digital, a lot more AI-enabled to really give productivity benefits, but also a better experience for the patient.
13: You know, it's interesting, mate. I'm actually going today, but it's nothing serious, just an ultrasound and with the pathology company. And all I had to do was, and I don't know if AI is involved here, was give them my birth date because I'd been there before, but probably a year ago, and all my information comes up really quickly. Now, that didn't used to be the case.
27: Yeah, no, healthcare is evolving. You know, I think if you look at other industries, you could go to your phone and you've got all your banking information on your banking apps. It's going to become that way in the future. So part of our strategy is to connect the devices for specific disease states across the digital infrastructure and provide that interoperability of data and access for clinicians as well as the patient. So that's where we're going to. It's a journey and still a lot of work to be done, but we're really proud of the role that we play in that journey for the community.
13: Yeah, I noticed it at my GP surgery, and it's been there for a while. There's a sign up saying that we use AI in this surgery. If you've got a problem with that, then speak to the lovely person behind reception. But do you have to advise patients that you're using AI? Surely that would be too hard, surely.
27: Well, all of our AI is embedded in our products.
13: So,
27: in terms of, so it's really up to the clinicians in terms of how they want to promote that. It's all very secure, obviously, from a data privacy perspective. But that's really in the hands of clinicians.
13: Yeah, and what about staff, Maureen? Do staff need to be trained in the use of AI? But when you say it's in the equipment, probably not, no?
27: Yeah, no, but we do spend a lot of time. We have a significant applications team, so whenever we put in our new technologies or upgrade their technologies to the latest platforms, we do a lot of training. It's part of the way that we support our product set and the clinicians using it. So a lot of ongoing training to get the most out of the product and ultimately benefit the patient the most as well.
13: Yeah, and you have to say, and maybe we do these stories here all the time on the radio, the amount of time that people spend in emergency, and I mean staff are overworked and hospitals are overloaded and overcrowded. I mean, all of that, we know that with the health system. But I mean, surely, I mean, you're talking about the positive effects of AI. It must, over time, help with all of that.
27: Yeah, absolutely. In fact, we launched what we call our command centre in at the Alfred Hospital down in Victoria, and so that helps with workflows. So there's a lot of investment from medtech technology providers like ourselves to actually help streamline workflow, make sure that the right patients are getting the right attention of care, and we can move through the system as efficiently as possible.
13: Yeah.
27: So, you know, it's a constant evolution. But the future's bright. And as I said, with continuous investment with this type of technology, you're going to get great outcomes for both the clinicians and the patients.
13: Well, you know, it's an interesting thing because a lot of people, and you probably should say, a lot of people in the older generations are, I mean, almost frightened of it. But because they know there's these big data centres full of computers and the amount of power they use, the amount of water they use, and all of that. So there's a fair bit of negative publicity around about AI, but it's here. And as you say, you've been using it for a long time. So it's just a matter of acceptance, really. And yes, we know it can be used, you know, nefariously on social media, but it really can be used in many, many, many beneficial ways.
27: Yeah, no, absolutely. And it is the future. And as I said, we're seeing significant advancements and significant benefits, particularly in the healthcare space.
13: Yeah, good on you, mate. Thanks for the chat. Good to talk to you.
27: No, I appreciate it. Thank you.
13: That's Leon Berkovich, the CEO of GE Healthcare Australia and New Zealand. Artificial intelligence. Yes. One day it might be me sitting here. No, it's me, promise. I'm not a robot just yet.
3: Take me to your leader.
13: I've just been silly the last couple of days. I don't know why. Just back to very serious things on anti-Semitism. And this federal MP, Josh Burns, I don't know if you saw him on television last night as well as Stephen Lowy at the Royal Commission. He actually flew up from Melbourne to give his evidence, and he slammed the social media giants for anti-Semitism response at the Royal Commission. Now, it's the last couple of days we've been discussing this. He says he was abused online within hours of his electorate office being vandalised, and it was shockingly vandalised. And the eSafety Commissioner's powers must be bolstered to protect users, he's saying, because, you know, we're talking about the kids, you know, the social media ban for the under-16s and increasing the fines to millions and millions and millions of dollars. And that seems to be what we're focusing on. And now we're having people say, well, what about all of this? What about the social media's role in all of this? Now, he travelled here to appear at the Royal Commission, and the inquiry was shown an image of the aftermath of the attack on his electorate office in St Kilda in June of 2024. Horrendous. A hammer was used to smash the windows. Horns were painted over an image of him. Fascism written on the window. And residents in the above apartment had to be evacuated. Nearby businesses without their internet for a week because of the damage done to the office. It was probably, and we had some vandal attacks in synagogues as well, and we had some vandal attacks in schools, but I'm looking at it, think probably the worst attack of anti-Semitism that we've had in the last couple of years. And they've attacked his partner as well on the social media, who's also a state MP, Georgia Purcell. She's not Jewish. And Josh Byrne said, well, it's a pretty weird feeling, isn't it, that your partner has to take abuse because they're in a relationship with you? Why should she have to deal with that? Even just speaking out against the abuse, she'll attract an avalanche of hate and misogyny on the social media. So, yes, we understand that we need to protect our under-16s from the hideous bastards there are on the social media, hiding there, lurking on the dark web. We know we've got to do that. We're well aware of that. But what about that? I mean, any responsibility from the social media companies at all in relation to that? And as I say to you, and I know younger people are much wider users of the social media than me, and I think Instagram's popular. I've got a Facebook account, and I rarely accept a new friend request. I like to keep it, you know, in a small group. I've got an X account that I look at mainly for news. But some of the stuff that you see posted on X, if a lawyer could get hold of them, they'd have to end up in jail. Talk about hate speech, racism, you name it. So are we not concerned about that? We're only concerned about the under-16s. We're not concerned about Jewish people or anyone else, by the way, attacked in that way on the social media. And some of it is just vile. And all of that reported to the Royal Commission into Anti-Semitism and Social Cohesion. Social cohesion in Australia. We're a long way off that, aren't we, at the moment? Let's hope we can improve it. Yes, it's 7:27.
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1: And only a crash on the M5 at Riverwood. We're still seeing some delays. It's about 40 minutes from Preston's to the M5 tunnel for city bounders. The M4 is tight inbound as well. From Eastern Creek, it's taking about 30 minutes to reach Homebush Bay Drive. Bob, Jane, T-Mart's end of financial year price busters sale is on now. 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Bob, Jane, T-Mart's, they'll look after you. I'm Tim Govers with the latest traffic on 2SM 1269.
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24: Good morning, I'm Jackie Richards. Thousands of workers will receive a boost to their pay packets from today. The Fair Work Commission's ruling to increase minimum award wages by 4.75% and it's now in effect. National Security of the Shop, Distributive and Allied Employees Association, Gerard Dwyer, says it's much needed relief.
15: This pay rise is critically important for young workers in our sectors. Those young workers face the same cost of living pressures on rent, on groceries, on putting petrol in the car. They tell us frequently there's not that much money left over at the end of the week to save for something like a car or for something larger. So they're going to welcome this pay rise.
24: One person has died and two others are fighting for life after a home on the Gold Coast was gutted by fire overnight. Crews were called to the scene at Hope Island just before midnight to find the home up in flames. Two men aged 44 and 84 have been taken to hospital in critical conditions following the inferno, with a 59-year-old woman treated for non-life-threatening injuries. Another 38-year-old man was found dead inside the property. Early reports indicate the blaze could be linked to a case of domestic violence. The United States Supreme Court has blocked US President Donald Trump's move to limit birthright citizenship. The executive order aimed to not recognize the citizenship of children born in America if neither parent is an American citizen or legal permanent resident. Those against argued it would violate the Constitution's 14th Amendment. It's the second time this year the court has knocked back the president's agenda. Advocates for the prevention of child sexual abuse have held a special event aimed at raising awareness about the prevalence of abuse in Australia. The event was held in Parliament House in Canberra. International Justice Mission Australia CEO David Braga says Australia's Online Safety Act is not fit for purpose.
16: As International Justice Mission, that's our particular focus, is sadly live-streamed online child abuse, which occurs where children in other parts of the world, for us, we focus in the Philippines, are being trafficked into countries like Australia for the gratification of perpetrators here in Australia.
24: The Australian Transport Bureau have wrapped up their probe into a horror stunt plane crash at Avalon Air Show in March last year. Paul Bennett Air Show's seasoned ace Glenn Collins was performing an aerobatic manoeuvre when things took a turn for the worst. The aerial stunt ended with Mr. Collins suffering life-threatening injuries to his spine and most of his body when his aircraft hit the tarmac. After reviewing footage, the Transport Bureau found the stunt was performed at half the height he usually would, beginning the manoeuvre at 100 feet above the ground rather than 200, and they're unsure why. Airshow organisers have said they accept the findings and will make adjustments to regulations and emergency response protocols. And it's Dry July and officially kicks off today. Australians are encouraged to go alcohol-free for a good cause. CEO Gillian Odbert says it's making a difference for cancer patients and their families.
0: It's really simple. You go to dryjuly.com, sign up, and then encourage family and friends and colleagues to donate to you. We find lots of people like to sign up as teams, whether that's family, social or workplaces, because it makes it a bit more fun and also helps boost fundraising.
24: To sport in the tennis, rising talent Maya Joint has beat tennis legend and wildcard pick Serena Williams at Wimbledon this morning. Aussie tennis mainstay James Duckworth has opened his campaign with a 5-set win to move into the second round. Alex de Minaur and Kimberly Birrell have also advanced after picking up wins yesterday. And LeBron James has reportedly made a call on his future, set to play on for a record 24th season in the NBA. The 41-year-old is said to have told the Lakers of his intentions to continue his career, whether the club wished to re-sign him or not. In finance, the Dow Jones is up 136 points at 52,319, and the Australian dollar is worth 69.17 US cents. That's Super Radio Network News. A frosty start, but sunny for the most part this morning. Cloud cover developing and delivering a chance of showers later this afternoon and evening. Northerly winds only gusting around 15 to 20 kilometres per hour. Today tops of 22 degrees in the city, the same in the west. Looking ahead, rain easing off tomorrow with partly cloudy skies on Friday as well, and a mostly sunny weekend on the way. That's the latest 2SM News. I'm Jackie Richards.
23: Tim Webster for breakfast on 2SM 1269.
13: Yes, and Matthew De Groot from the UK is shortly in a different time slot today. Other commitments for him. Now, Justy, my esteemed studio producer, do you know what a Sony Walkman is? Yeah. Oh, you do. He's only 12. Younger studio producer of the Commonwealth. If I was to say to you, what year was the Sony Walkman released? What would you guess? 1979.
2: Oh, that's pretty close.
13: Remember the Walkman? Do you have a Walkman? Yeah. And the other thing is, God, talking about AI as we were, at the US National Science Foundation Network in 1991 officially lifted restrictions on commercial traffic, which paved the way for the World Wide Web way back in 1991. So time for...
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13: Yes, and Matthew in a different time slot joins me. Good morning, our time.
4: And good evening from ours. And I've got to say, we've got to start by picking up with the story that was just mentioned in the news there. It only happened in the last couple of minutes, that big breaking story that not only is Serena Williams out of Wimbledon in the first round, it was an Australian that knocked her out.
13: Maya Joint, 6'3", 6'7", 6'3". She can tell the kids and grandkids about that.
4: Absolutely. I mean, she is very much the next generation of Australian tennis players.
13: Yeah,
4: as you say, only 20 years of age. She was actually born in America.
13: Yeah.
4: But she has dual citizenship with her father, a former squash player, being Australian.
13: Yeah.
4: But she was in no shape, way, or form meant
13: no.
4: to destroy what was a fairy tale story in the making. Even, no, I don't think anyone necessarily thought Serena was going to be able to walk back in and walk back to the level of domination that she had.
13: No.
4: But certainly walk back in and make it through day one. Enter Maya Joint,
13: yeah,
4: an Australian.
13: Yeah.
4: And Serena's fairy tale Wimbledon, it 40 yeah. plus years of age, as impressive as it is,
13: yep.
4: is over.
13: Yep, yeah, and I watched a little bit of it before I came on there, and Maya was just playing superb tennis and obviously did. Now, other matters over there, long-awaited and much maligned defence spending plan has been released. What is this, too little, too late?
4: Too little, too late. This is something that has become such a political grenade for Keir Starmer. Just adds to the number of political grenades for Keir Starmer. But for months they were supposed to release this defence spending plan. Mm. Such was the political and internal turmoil led to the resignation of two defence ministers in the process. It was delayed about 6 or 8 months. By the time they got an amount of money together, we're looking at around £16 billion, so $32 billion Australian dollars, a decent chunk of change.
13: Yeah.
4: It was deemed by military chiefs not enough to get the UK's fleet, ageing and inadequate fleet, in any capacity already. And we speak often about how, over this part of the world, European and NATO allies, the UK, the US, there is such a heightened sense of urgency around having a military that's battle ready because of Russia.
13: You bet.
4: And obviously, you know, America's unpredictability. So Keir Starmer eventually, this is one of the reasons why he was forced to resign, just losing support of his ministers and the party, but is still pushing ahead with the release of this plan, even though his successor, whomever that may be, doesn't have a say in it.
13: Yeah.
4: A little bit of a grenade being passed on down the road, but at its core, the UK spent an extra $32 billion on defence at a time when it's clear, the Treasury says we can't afford it, it's clear Keir Starmer didn't believe we could afford it, and the UK's defence chief sit there going, well, you've given us all this money, but it's still not enough to get us to the point that we're even going to be able to go to war. So what is...
13: Yeah, Donald Trump will be happy with that. Is that right? 5% of GDP, that's more than double what we spend. Wow.
4: Yeah, and it is something that NATO allies

0: Mark Rutte, the NATO Secretary General, was in London yesterday. He met with Keir Starmer, even did sort of media rounds, I think to try to remind the UK that they have committed an amount of money that they have possibly at this stage proven unable or unwilling to come to the table with. I think it was the friendly handshake and back pat and nudge that says, hey, mate, no worries, we know you can do it, but also don't you dare not do it.
1: Yeah, all right. Now, this is disturbing, and I must say I find it really in 2026 to get my head around the fact that it still happens. A report on maternity services and findings of racism, bullying, what else?
0: Yeah, awful.
1: Yeah.
0: This is something that I struggle to understand. I mean, I've had a very, very pleasant and joy-filled birth experience in Australian hospitals, and I don't know why the NHS is so riddled with stories, thousands and thousands of women who just go through the NHS, so the public system, with nurses that are stretched absolutely to the limit, but they treat their patients with a lack of care, a lack of dignity, often racism or bullying, a culture of that I find, again, hard to get my head around because it is such a vulnerable time for a woman and a family when they give birth. Yet to have staff who are unable, unwilling, or not trained to the level of being able to provide the care that is required at such an important time is baffling. However, this report has found, absolutely, the UK so far behind, systemically so unable to provide consistent quality care that doesn't put the mother or the baby at harm. It has led to patient deaths. It has led to mother's deaths, and something that the UK needs and is determined to be fair, but needs to get a massive grip on.
1: Yeah, absolutely. Now, what about these extraordinary women cricketers of ours? Absolutely smashed the West Indies in the semi-final. They'll play either England or South Africa in the final of the T20 World Cup. But maybe you can help me. I did see that Elise Perry retired hurt. Do you know if she's okay? I can't find out any information.
0: Yeah, she'll be fine. It was more preventative. She walked off. She was batting at the time. She was only on two. Slight niggle, and I think it's just to keep her in cotton wool for the final. But this is why we're chatting a little bit later today, because I had the joy of working at it. Not a lot of your listeners may know, Tim, that there are, in fact, two World Cups going on right now, the ICC Women's T20 World Cup and that other one.
1: The other one, yeah.
0: But Australia is just completely dominant. They, in their pool, went through the tournament undefeated. They are through to the final.
1: Wow.
0: England is their likely opponent. They play their semi-final, also undefeated, on Thursday.
1: Yep.
0: But it is. I don't think Australian sports fans underappreciate the quality of the Australian women's cricket team.
1: No, they're amazing.
0: You get to see them in person,
1: and
0: you see the clear talent gap with other top flight cricket-playing nations.
1: Yeah.
0: They really are something special.
1: You know what? I'm such a card-carrying member of the Elise Perry fan club, and she could have played anything. She's just an extraordinary athlete and a tremendous person as well. But that side is just littered with talent. Ash Gardner and Sophie Molyneux. I mean, they're terrific to watch. I love watching them. They're great. Yeah. Now,
0: and they really are. I will just say they really are a class and cut above. It's clear that Australia's long-term and long-time investment in women's sport, creating that next generation of athletes who come through playing cricket or playing a specific sport at a young age, is now paying that dividend, rather than how it has been for a long time, which is girls that are good at sport, they tend to be great at all sports, so they play all sports and they land where they land. There are now clear pathways to play the sport you choose. And my God, that team is impressive.
1: Yeah, they are indeed. So that's that World Cup. Now, the other World Cup, well, it's an interesting World Cup, this one. Two of the European heavyweights are gone, Germany and the Netherlands. Wow.
0: Oh, my goodness. Yeah. There was, again, the reverberations of Germany going in England were met with nothing but pure joy. The four-time champ gone, Paraguay, the number, I think, ninth-ranked side going down to number 42. But then, moments after that, the Netherlands also knocked out in one of the worst penalty shootouts you'll ever see. They've been one of the form teams. And really, it's starting to feel a bit like a World Cup where not anyone can win it. But certainly, if you get a little bit lucky and you're on a side of the draw that might lose some of these suggested favourites, Australia is the only Asian side left in the World Cup, Tim, and maybe this is our great year.
1: Yes, well, Egypt on Saturday morning. I think they're saying 4 a.m., but I'm pretty sure that's the prelims. I don't think the game starts till 5 a.m., but I'll be tuning in at 4 just

0: in case. And, of course, you never know, mate. You never know. The Poms, the Poms, 1966 to now. Nothing.
1: It's coming home after the first game where they dominated Croatia, got very quiet very quickly after the next couple. But they've got the Democratic Republic of Congo tomorrow afternoon at 5 p.m. I mean, goodness me, I hope you're not hoping your staff members to come to work on Thursday if it is the case that England get the win. But they've gone a little bit quieter, which is always a wonderful sign, the sound of a quiet, nervous English fan.
0: Yeah, well, as you and I know, mate, too much sports, not enough. Women's T20 World Cup, the World Cup, State of Origin, next Wednesday, a week from now. My God, never ends. It's fantastic.
1: Wimbledon.
0: Wimbledon's on now.
1: This is the time.
0: Yeah, a little. And got Alex Demonor, that fella he played, I think it was 7-6 the first set. Then he just went whack, bang, crash, all over. 6-1, 6-love. So yeah, he's in a bit of form, so that's good. Yeah. All right, mate. Lovely to talk to you. Talk to you tomorrow. Thanks,
1: pal.
0: Yeah. Yes, Matty was involved in the cricket with his other commitments over there, but we love talking to him. But we're blessed, really, aren't we? That women's cricket team, they are just outstanding. And by the way, women's rugby league, I love watching. Absolutely outstanding. And as we know, Sam Kerr, the great Matilda, is now playing over in the United States after leaving Chelsea. We are spoilt. But we have always, in just about every sport you can think of, punched above our weight, considering the population we have. It is 14 to 8 at 2SM.
2: 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Sydney traffic.
3: At Winter Downs, some roadwork on Richmond Road south of St Mary's Road. There's only one lane open each way. The M4 from Eastern Creek to Homebush Bay Drive taking just under half an hour. And Citybound is on the M5 taking just over half an hour to get from the M7 to the M5 tunnel. Reduce the duration of your cold this winter. 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I'm Tim Govis with the latest traffic on 2SM 1269.
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0: Yeah, 11 minutes to 8, and it's a bit murky out there, hey? There's going to be some showers drifting around today and tomorrow, and might start to find up for us Friday and through the weekend. Weekend might be nice and sunny. That'll be a change. Now, this thing. Eligible households may be able to get 3 hours of free daytime power. This is the brand new solar sharer offer. So retailers must make a plan with free electricity during the peak solar window, 11 a.m. to 2 p.m. That's in this state. Tell us more about this opportunity for the proportion of free power. I have Francis Verboom, CEO of Rewiring Australia. Morning, Francis.
10: Morning, good to be with you, Sam.
0: Thanks for your time. Now, that's going to sound complicated to a lot of people, but basically, how does that work? It sounds simple enough, 3 hours of free power in the middle of the day.
10: Yeah. So the important thing to know is this doesn't like kick in by default for anyone. You'll have to call up your electricity retailer and ask them if this is a plan that you want. And
0: Okay. It's
10: not necessarily a plan for everyone, because that free power is a great offer in the middle of the day, but the prices on either side are a little bit higher to make up for that. So
0: Okay. This
10: is a plan that's going to suit you if you've got a way to use a lot of energy in the middle of the day.
0: Yeah. So the obvious question is, a lot of people are going to say, well, that's no bloody good to me. I'm not home in the middle of the day. So does that mean you can get timers to turn your dishwasher and washing machine on? Can you do that sort of thing?
10: Yeah, and look,
0: yeah.
10: I'd say if it's just your dishwasher and your laundry that you're thinking about, then there's probably not enough electricity use there to make this plan worth it. The things that will make a difference are, like, if you've got a pool, then a pool pump is often a thing you can set to run.
0: Okay,
10: that uses a fair bit of energy. Obviously, if you've got a battery, then there's an option that you can use this as a plan to charge that up and power your house for the rest of the day. So that's one of the big ones. Similarly, if you've got an electric car or a plug-in hybrid car, then you can put a lot of your charging there if the car's home during the day and you've got a timer for that.
0: Yep.
10: And the last one, which is what 5.5 million Australian homes have, is a big electric hot water tank.
0: Yes.
10: That's one of the big ones. And you can, if you use a fair bit of hot water, then sometimes that might cost you as much as $3 a day of your electricity bill. And you could get rid of a lot of that if you use a timer to make sure that thing is piping hot between 11 and 2. And you can run down the hot water for the rest of the day.
0: Yeah, and when you think about it, the time period makes sense. 11 a.m. to 2 p.m. That's when the sun shines brightest, particularly at this time of the year.
10: Yeah, exactly. And it's we used to have overnight off-peak power because it was cheaper to keep the coal plants running all night.
0: Yeah.
10: But now the cheap power is in the middle of the day. That's when Australia is soaked in solar energy. So it's a bit of a change in mindset for lots of people, but there are lots of plans like this starting to come out. It's not just Solar Sharer. There's quite a few plans that give you different prices through the day, and most of them are cheap in the middle of the day too. So
0: good
10: to have lots of people thinking about what are the ways they could charge up or power their car through the middle of the day.
0: All of those options are there. So are all of the electricity retailers taking part?
10: Yeah, that's right. They've been required to make these.
0: They have to,
10: Each one has to have at least one plan that has 3 hours free. If you don't want to change brands, then your retailer's going to have it. But it's always worth shopping around and checking what the good prices are once or twice a year. And then there's a government website, energymadeeasy.gov.au, which lets you automatically connect to your electricity bill and can tell you if there's a better offer out there.
0: Yeah, and I know you can buy a little basic timer, which is, I don't know, maybe a couple of $100, and then you'd have to have a Sparky install it for you. So there's a bit of expense there.
10: Yeah, that's right. So it probably adds up to maybe $600 to get one of those timers installed. Fact is, if you're using a fair bit of hot water, then your savings can get close to $600 in just 1 year, and that's a much better payback than getting solar panels or a battery. If it pays back in a year, it's also good to know if you've got a newer heat pump. Those are the more efficient hot water systems. They use a lot less energy, so it's less of a big deal. But a lot of them have a timer built in on the panel, so you might be able to just switch it into midday mode without having a fire.
0: Okay. Now, a lot of things in Australia and New South Wales take effect from today as a result of federal and state budgets. Is that available as of today?
10: Yeah, that's right. It's July 1st, so it's the day these new plans are available, and I got my updated gas rates as well. They were up about 15%.
0: Yeah.
10: I know that petrol's going up 16 cents today.
0: It is,
10: another 16 cents in a month from now.
0: Yeah.
10: So it's another good day to be thinking about how you could run more stuff on electricity, especially when there's the 3 hours free option.
0: Yeah. If you've got, and a lot of people are going to go, oh, that's it all sounds too complicated for me, but it's not really the Solar Sharer offer. And would you get good advice from the retailer? I mean, obviously for them, are they going to say, oh, well, I'm providing free power, I won't give too much advice. Are they on board with it, do you think?
10: You'd
0: hope
10: so. Question,
0: yeah.
10: Jim, I think. I think it's an interesting one. Like they're not overly motivated to help you figure out how to run up the most free stuff you can. So
0: no.
10: Probably going to be on the rest of us to each other the tips to make the most of it.
0: The thing that I say very often is, I mean, they aren't. And I always say, and there's moves afoot, by the way, and I forget where it came from. I did the story last week to make your bill a lot easier to read and, you know, as simple as, you know, buying a carton of milk. That might be far-fetched. But, you know, you've got your off-peak and your shoulder and all of that. And I reckon those bills are designed to be almost impossible to read. So you're totally confused.
10: Yeah, it is getting a bit tricky out there. I do like the 3 hours free for that.
0: Absolutely, for that reason,
10: Easy one to understand.
0: Yeah, all right. Thanks, mate. Great to talk to you. Thanks a lot.
10: Thanks a lot, Tim. Bye.
0: Yeah, Francis Verboom from Rewiring Australia. So that's available as of today, 11 a.m. to 2 p.m. in our state. 3 hours, and they're required to do it. I mean, 3 hours, they're going to hate it. But they have to do it. And will they jack the prices up either side of that? So, yeah, I know what you're going to say. Well, I'm at work. I'm not at home that hour of the day, those 3 hours of the day. So, yes, it would be beneficial for charging your EV. And he mentions those things that chew up a lot of electricity. Yeah, hot water is one of them. Pump for the swimming pool, that sort of thing. So, yes, eligible households, 3 hours free daytime power as of today. And as I've been saying, I mean, far too many, because I'd be here all day doing it, new rules, regulations, stuff coming off your rego, all sorts of things come into force today, being the first day of the new financial year. And if you really want to have a look at all of it, it's all on the New South Wales government website. And as far as the feds are concerned, with the minimum wage going up and all of that, it's all on their website, the federal government's website. So it is July 1. Lots of things change. And I think a few tolls actually go up as well. I think the bridge toll goes up as of today. So, yeah, some ups, some downs. Always the way. Hey, 3 minutes to eight.
2: 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Sydney traffic.
3: West Pimble, a breakdown on Ryde Road, westbound just past Yanko Road. The M5 at Riverwood delays for city bounders, taking just over 30 minutes to get from Preston's to the M5 tunnel. And the M7 from Dean Park to Baulkham Hills, a 20-minute trip. 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I'm Tim Govis with the latest traffic on 2SM 1269.
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1: Your city, your world. 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
2: Good morning, I'm Jackie Richards. Aussies are receiving a pay bump from today. The Fair Work Commission has lifted the minimum wage by just under 6%, bolstering the income of our lowest paid workers by 4.75%. It will see the minimum hourly rate increase from $24.95 an hour to $26.44. The move has received mixed reactions, with many praising the uptick. However, some business leaders argue it will drive up inflation further. Aussies are waking up to a tax cut among the raft of changes rolling out today. The lowest marginal tax rate is dropping from 16% to 15% for those with an income between $18,201 and $45,000. It's tipped to save a person earning in the higher end of that bracket around $258 a year. Meantime, pay parental leave is also increasing from 24 to 26 weeks, and super will now be paid at the same time as wages rather than every 3 months. Phase 2 of the New South Wales government's firearm reforms are now in effect. Following the horrific Bondi terror attack at the end of last year, the New South Wales government passed the legislation, which includes some of the toughest firearm reforms in a generation. From today, firearm licences can only be issued for a maximum of 2 years, down from 5 years. Identity verification is mandatory before an application can proceed. Permit acquisition requirements have been amended, as well as an internal administrative change to delegate certain decisions involving criminal intelligence to an assistant commissioner. One person is dead and two others are fighting for life in hospital after a house was allegedly set alight on the Gold Coast. The home at Hope Island was extensively damaged in the blaze. A 38-year-old man who allegedly started the fire was found dead inside the home. Two men aged 44 and 84 were critically injured, while a 59-year-old woman suffered non-life-threatening injuries. United States officials are in Doha to meet with mediators rather than Iran officials to discuss moving forward with a peace agreement. US Special Envoy Steve Witkoff and President Donald Trump's son-in-law Jared Kushner are involved in the talks over the coming days. While technical discussions are ongoing between Iran and the US, there are currently no high-level meeting between the pair under adopted negotiation mechanism, according to the Qatari advisor to the Prime Minister. Work is underway at a park being developed at Moore Park in Sydney's east. Moore Park South will become public parkland with an off-leash dog area and sporting facilities. Planning Minister Paul Scully says people will be able to play golf during construction.
3: The government is committed to maintaining at least a 9-hole golf course the entire way through as we work on not only putting in place things like a community sporting field, permanent off-leash dog area, outdoor fitness equipment in the parkland, but also as we make the final adjustments towards that 12-hole public golf course.
2: And AI is being used successfully in the health sector. It's particularly effective in imaging and scans, cutting down the time needed for the process. CEO of GE Healthcare, Leon Berkovich, has told Tim Webster there are many benefits.
4: With significantly increased clinical outcomes, so the resolution of the scan for radiologist reporting is significantly advanced as well. So great for patients, great for clinicians, but also that means you can see more patients per day and greater access for the community to get their scans faster.
2: To sport, Aussie young gun Maya Joint has knocked out tennis legend Serena Williams in the opening round of Wimbledon this morning. The 20-year-old took down the 23 Grand Slam winner in 3 sets to move into the second round. It was Williams' first single since the 2022 US Open. In today's World Cup action, Norway has taken down Cote d'Ivoire 2-1 in their round of 32 clash. France is currently beating Sweden 1-0, and later on Mexico battles Ecuador. In finance, the Dow Jones closed up 136 points at 52,319, and the Australian dollar is worth 69.19 US cents. That's Super Radio Network News. A frosty start, but sunny for the most part this morning. Cloud cover developing and delivering a chance of showers later this afternoon and evening. Northerly winds only gusting around 15 to 20 kilometres per hour. Today tops of 22 degrees in the city, the same in the west. Looking ahead, rain easing off tomorrow with partly cloudy skies on Friday as well, and a mostly sunny weekend on the way. That's the latest 2SM News. I'm Jackie Richards.
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5: Yes, it is. And 13 1269 is our telephone number if you want to send me an email, as many do. 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And I've got a few of them. Apologies if these are from yesterday. But Lindsay, I'm going to, well, it's a hell of a day for birthdays today. I played that lovely reworking of Candle in the Wind that Elton did for Diana. Her birthday today, she'd be 65. Diana, the Princess of Wales, if she was still with us. And it's John Farnham's birthday, Farnsey's birthday today. I'll play a song for him. And Debbie Harry, I think, is having a birthday today from Blondie. So big day. But Lindsay sent me this note. July 1 is a big day in Beatles history. In 1963, the Beatles recorded their single She Loves You at EMI Studios. Did you say, yeah, that could be right, in July 1963? And their first million-selling single in 1968 came off Sgt. Pepper's. And which are you, Lucy in the Sky, talking about? Yeah, I would have thought they had a million-selling single before that, and then A Day in the Life. You know, it's interesting, Lindsay. I know Lindsay loves his music, as does Ray and a lot of my listeners. When you talk about Beatles releases, you've got to be a little bit careful, because the release dates were all different, depending off if it was released in the UK or here, and very, very different in the United States, because they had a different record deal in the United States. And people say, oh, the Beatles' first single was Love Me Do in 1962. Well, it was, but only in the UK. I mean, that wasn't released here, I think, until the early part of 1964. But the first single released here in Australia was Please Please Me, which I think was in the early part of 1963. She Loves You, I Saw Her Standing There, came after that. But yeah, you've got to be a bit careful when you say, oh, you know, Love Me Do was the first Beatles single. Well, it was, but not here, not in Australia, not released here. And that did moderately well, but if memory serves me, you know, I had a CD, and you know, I packed all the CDs up into a box. I think we sold them at a school fete at one stage. They had heaps of them. Had a lot of vinyl too at one stage, and I had a CD called The Beatles Number Ones, and it was a terrific thing to play because it took you through every song they had that was number one. And Lindsay, if you're listening, I'm almost positive that Please Please Me, She Loves You, I Saw Her Standing There, all came out in 1963, and I think they're all number one. All three of them. So that was when the Beatles absolutely exploded, of course, and then they came here for their tour, and the contract was already signed, and they could have charged probably, I don't know, 20 times more than they got, but they were committed to do it, so they came here. But yeah, interesting history of the Fab Four. And you can have an argument in the pub about all of that. To me, the greatest genuine rock band of all time is Led Zeppelin and Daylight Second. But as far as a group with the Lennon-McCartney partnership, the amount of number ones, the output, the extraordinary music they come up with and changed it so dramatically from 1962 to 1970. It's the Beatles again, and Daylight is Second. Now, a lot of things happen today, as I said, and you can find most of them out. In fact, it's pretty dry reading, some of it, but the important ones, things like petrol excise. So surging petrol and diesel prices, we know all of that because of the war in Iran, and the government's response was to cut the excise. Well, that comes back today, but at half the rate. So that's a flat sales tax, basically, levied by the government on petrol and diesel at the bowser. So that's where you pay it. And in February this year, the current rate was 52.6 for every litre of fuel you purchased. And I did notice on my way down the highway, they hadn't stuck it up yet. They were all around, and I passed about seven or eight of them, about $1.47, which is about what it was yesterday. But over the decade, only 57% of fuel excise was actually reinvested in land transport projects. So you say to yourself, well, where's the money going? And the answer would probably be into consolidated revenue. But every cent of fuel excise to be reinvested in land transport, that simply doesn't happen. So as of today, another thing that happens today, that excise rebate you are getting is halved. So it goes back to, well, I don't know what the actual figure will be because it depends on what the Bowser price is, but you'd assume half of 52.6 cents or thereabouts. Well, we've spoken to Rex Patrick about this often, haven't spoken to him for a while, the former senator, and excellent coverage for us on the past on fuel excise, and he's on the line again. Morning, Rex. Are you there, Rex? Oh, he's supposed to be there. It says he's there on that line. Rex Patrick, you there? I tell you what we might do, Justy, just to make sure that we've got him because he's glowing red. He might have dropped out. So we'll take a little break and then we'll get Rex back. 11 past 8.
6: 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Sydney traffic.
7: A breakdown at West Pimble, Ryde Road, westbound just past Yanko Road. The M4 from Eastern Creek to Homebush Bay Drive, a 24-minute trip. Seeing delays at Mascot for Airport Drive approaching the International Terminal. 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I'm Tim Govis with the latest traffic on 2SM 1269.
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14: News, information and entertainment. This is 2SM.
5: Yeah, 8:14, and just rewind, as I was saying, we've spoken to Rex Patrick a few times about this fuel situation we have. And yes, we do have to accept it. The drama was caused by what's been happening in Iran. But the price of a barrel of oil has gone down quite dramatically in recent times. But it bounces around like a rubber ball. But I think we've got Rex on the line now. Good morning, mate.
15: Good morning.
5: Look, as far as the excise is concerned, it's back today, as of July 1. A lot of things happen today, so the government took it off, and now they're putting it back, but at only half the rate. Rex, what's that worked out on? Is that worked out on the retail price?
15: Yeah, that's my understanding of how it works.
5: Yeah.
15: So we have had a a significant reduction since the Iran war commenced.
5: Yeah.
15: The government will be trying to balance out the amount of money that it collects through this, so the cost to the budget,
5: yeah,
15: with things like cost of living pressures.
5: Mm.
15: And the interesting thing in relation to this is that, and just to remind your listeners, back in 2022, during the Ukraine crisis, I was the person, as a senator, who called and pressed for the fuel excise to be cut,
5: yeah,
15: in the face of rising fuel prices. And eventually Josh Frydenberg and Scott Morrison did that.
5: Mm.
15: And it's really interesting, following up from that, questions on those were put to the government, and Treasury confirmed that as a result of reducing the fuel excise, that had a 0.25% downward pressure on inflation, or adjustment in inflation.
5: Mm.
15: And when they put that excise back on, of course, inflation went back up. So here we've got a situation where the government is trying to manage cost of living. A fuel excise is actually the perfect way to do that, because it gives people relief whilst also reducing inflation. You can give a whole bunch of tax cuts, as the government has just done. But it drives up inflation.
5: Mm.
15: So we've got this odd situation where people are going to get more money as a result of the recent changes in the budget. That will drive up inflation. That will drive up interest rates.
5: Mm.
15: There's this perfect solution here, which is the fuel excise, which decreases inflation.
5: Yeah. So I'm not aware of what the figure will be today, if it's depending on the retail price. Maybe somewhere it'll go back up by, I guess, somewhere between 16 or 18 cents, something like that, I'm thinking.
15: Yeah. Typically around about 16 cents, I think, is the number that everyone's talking about.
5: Now, the thing that worried me, and I think we all probably knew this when I read the research about this, that only a little more than half of it, the excise, actually goes back into, is reinvested in land transport projects. Now, they continually tell you, well, we're doing that so we can look after the roads, but where's the rest of it go? Consolidated revenue, obviously.
15: Well, in general, the principle is, and in fact, the Constitution requires that all money collected by government go to consolidated revenue. So a little bit of fudging takes place because they might say, well, we allocate this money to the maintenance of roads or other motoring-based projects, but the reality is it all goes into consolidated revenue. That is the requirement of the Constitution, and then the Parliament appropriates how that money is spent, which includes then, of course, road funding.
5: Yeah, right. Now, as far as the excise is concerned, I think we all got a bit of a shock when we learned how much money it brings in for the federal government. So they've foregone, haven't they, a lot of revenue, and their argument is, look, we just couldn't sustain that, so we'll cut it by half, and then it goes back altogether to full excise in another month. So that, as you say, that's going to bring inflation back up. That's going to be another cost of living hit. So, gee, I don't know how all of this gets juggled, but it's difficult times, Rex. It is.
15: Well, it is, and everyone is feeling the pinch here. But again, my understanding is it's about $5 to $6 billion in loss of revenue over a 6-month period when you cut the excise.
5: Yeah, yeah.
15: But of course, again, that's about the same amount that the tax cuts are going to cost the budget.
5: Yeah.
15: So we've got the tax cuts that will drive up inflation, and we've got the fuel excise that will push it down. And so it's about what is sensible here. And if one was trying to manage things like interest rates, which are putting huge pressures on people, particularly in places like Sydney and Melbourne, with massive interest payments on their properties, you'd be looking, going, I don't want the tax cut, just keep the fuel excise.
5: yeah. And look, do you think there's could be, not that the government would consider it, I don't think, a better way to raise this sort of revenue? The road user tax gets brought up a lot. So in other words, the more you use the roads, the more you pay. I've heard that a couple of times recently. I mean, would that be a better way to do it and a fairer way to do it? Or is a blanket excise on fuel at the pump the best way to do it?
15: Look, I think it's really hard because, you might only use your car once or twice a week, but it might be to get to the hospital, which is really important.
5: Of course,
15: Some sort of treatment.
5: Yep.
15: So I think it's really hard to work these things out. I think when there's a public benefit that comes from roads, generally we ask everyone to contribute in some way, be it a business that is paying corporate tax or a person who's paying income tax. Or other forms of taxation. If you benefit from the public a service, then generally we like to share that cost.
5: Share the cost around. Yeah.
15: There are some people that don't use the roads but do use schools, and there are some people that use schools but don't use roads.
5: Gotcha. Yeah. True. Yeah. True. Is the lesson from all of this, and I hope it's been learned by the federal government, the fact that we need a lot more fuel storage here. I mean, I think we've got two or maybe even three fuel storage depots, and for a country our size, and we just found the whole country runs on diesel, and we thought we were going to be in all sorts of trouble. Well, we have been in all sorts of trouble, but is that the lesson learned? We need more storage, surely.
15: Well, as you know, I have for the last three or four years been pressing this whole fuel security issue. We haven't been neglectful in terms of making sure that we have enough reserves. Thankfully, perhaps one of the good things that has come from this crisis is the government has been forced to act. They've allocated $10 billion to fuel storage out into the future.
5: Yep.
15: That's possibly not enough, but we do need to make sure that this country is resilient in the face of sort of an unexpected crisis. And that not only deals with fuel, but we need to be looking at our entire supply chains, looking for vulnerabilities and making sure that they are filled. And of course, fuel is one of those.
5: You bet. You'd hope lesson learned. Great to talk to you again, Rex. Thanks, mate.
15: Thank you.
5: That's the former Senator Rex Patrick, who's been on about that for a very long time. Look, Pauline Hanson recently clarified she wouldn't seek to cut government-funded parental leave if One Nation were in power. Now, there's a lot of political water under the bridge before that even happens. But now that was the winding back at her National Press Club address last week. And as you would also know, because you're all very astute, One Nation's taken a bit in a hit in the polls. Now, whether it's that or it's something else or multiculturalism, we don't know. But Senator Hanson has long opposed the extension of government supported paid parental leave. I mean, she said it years ago, called it a welfare handout. She said, I was a single mother and raised my kids with no help from anyone. But as many of you know, grandparents and parents help. I mean, both people in a marriage tend to work these days because they need the money for cost of living and paying the mortgage. And if you work in a family business, you're going to have issues as well. And one relative fills in for another. It's, you know, almost like a corporate environment. Well, Georgie Dent is the CEO of the Parenthood, and we're keen to get her view on Pauline's recent comments about all of that. And Georgie's on the line. Hi, and thanks for your time.
16: Good morning. Thanks for having me.
5: Yeah, look, if parents are going to work, and they are going to work, and we're going to say to Australians, look, we need more population, and I think our birth rate's almost in negative territory, I mean, we're going to have to help, aren't we, with parental leave?
16: Yeah, absolutely. And I think it is worth recognising how fundamentally life has changed for families. So what was manageable, you know, even 10 years ago, but certainly 20, 30, 40 years ago, what was manageable in a household is no longer the case today. So as you acknowledged, it's really a luxurious and rare position now where a parent doesn't have to be in the paid workforce. And we know that when you have a baby, your costs absolutely increase.
5: Yeah.
16: Your mortgage or your rent stays the same, but you've got a baby. And having time off in that window is so significant from a health perspective, from a social perspective, and from an economic perspective, which is why we invest in paid parental leave in the first place.
5: Yeah, indeed. And look, it's an income test, and it's a pretty high level, isn't it?
16: Yeah, it is. And I think it's worth noting that in Australia, we have got, you know, as of today, families in Australia now have access to 26 weeks of paid parental leave at the minimum wage.
5: Yeah.
16: And that is really welcome progress because even, you know, 6 years ago, it was only 18 weeks at the minimum wage and it didn't include superannuation. So we have seen some expansions, which is really welcome.
5: Yeah.
16: We also know that about 68% of the largest companies in Australia, so companies that employ over 100 people, they offer paid parental leave as well. So there are families out there who are getting more than the government scheme, but the vast majority of families do rely on the government scheme. And it is really important to have a conversation about how we share that investment between government and employers. Because as you said, small businesses, it's a far bigger problem to navigate than it is in larger organisations.
5: Yeah, absolutely. And that broader issue, it was, you know, the former Treasurer a long time ago made that quip that was repeated many times. I have one for mum, one for dad and one for the government. But people are not having them now, Georgie, because it's people are saying, well, yeah, it's very nice to say, have some kids, but I can't afford it. So, and we're almost at negatively reproducing ourselves and relying on immigration. So there has to be support if you want to get the birth rate up.
16: Exactly. And that's why paid parental leave is, I think, accurately described as nation building infrastructure.
5: Yeah, yeah.
16: Because it is actually a policy that enables parents to be able to both care for their children and provide for their children. And it comes at a window in time where that time really matters. Parents and babies need time and space to bond, recover from birth, adjust to the new world order.
5: Yeah, yep.
16: And it's just not feasible to do that without some form of income.
5: Yep.
16: And when we do have to take stock here, we are hearing consistently that people are having fewer children than they would like or not at all because of the affordability issue. So it's not just a sort of philosophical decision that couples are making. It's financial.
5: Yeah, it is. It's a pragmatic thing. And if we're going to have more babies born in this country, and we should, I mean, as you say and I'm saying, the help has to be there, but it has to be there, you know, at an acceptable and manageable level. Surely that's the case, yeah?
16: Oh, absolutely.
5: Yeah.
16: And I mean, I think the thing is, when you look at the return on investment, there is a really sound reason for paying paid parental leave, because as I said, the health benefits for both parents and the baby are very significant. But also it's interesting, there's this sort of paradox. It seems counterintuitive that paying parents to take time out of the workforce to have a baby would increase their workforce participation.
5: Yep.
16: But since Australia introduced our scheme in 2011, women's workforce participation increased really significantly.
5: Yeah, there you go.
16: And it's because paid parental leave creates that connection between work and family.
5: Yeah, I got to go because of the news. But it was great to talk to you, Georgie. Thanks for your time.
16: Thanks, Justin.
5: Georgie Dent, CEO of The Parenthood. Yeah, if you want more babies, you've got to help. 8:27.
6: 2SM. Sydney traffic.
7: A breakdown reported at Ryde on Quarry Road. It's been affecting eastbound traffic at Boyce Street. The Sydney Harbour Bridge holding up well both ways, but the M2 is congested eastbound from Delhi Road to the Lane Cove Tunnel. 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Book now at Flight Centre. I'm Tim Govis with the latest traffic on 2SM 1269.
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2: Good morning, I'm Jackie Richards. Thousands of workers will receive a boost to their pay packets from today. The Fair Work Commission's ruling to increase minimum award wages by 4.75% is now in effect. National Secretary of the Shop, Distributive and Allied Employees Association, Gerard Dwyer, says it's much needed relief.
22: This pay rise is critically important for young workers in our sectors. Those young workers face the same cost of living pressures on rent, on groceries, on putting petrol in the car. They tell us frequently there's not that much money left over at the end of the week to save for something like a car or for something larger. So they're going to welcome this pay rise.
2: One person has died and two others are fighting for life after a home on the Gold Coast was gutted by fire overnight. Crews were called to the scene at Hope Island just before midnight to find the home up in flames. Two men aged 44 and 84 had been taken to hospital in critical conditions following the inferno, with a 59-year-old woman treated for non-life-threatening injuries. Another 38-year-old man was found dead inside the property. Early reports indicate the blaze could be linked to a case of domestic violence. In the United States, the Supreme Court has blocked US President Donald Trump's move to limit birthright citizenship. The executive order aimed to not recognize the citizenship of children born in America if neither parent is an American citizen or legal permanent resident. Those against argued it would violate the Constitution's 14th Amendment. It's the second time this year the court has knocked back the president's agenda. Advocates for the prevention of child sexual abuse have held a special event aimed at raising awareness about the prevalence of abuse in Australia. The event was held in Parliament House in Canberra. International Justice Mission Australia CEO David Braca says Australia's Online Safety Act is not fit for purpose.
23: As International Justice Mission, that's our particular focus, is sadly live streamed online child abuse, which occurs where children in other parts of the world, for us, we focus in the Philippines, are being trafficked into countries like Australia for the gratification of perpetrators here in Australia.
2: Employees at IT company DXC, who are contracted to the Australian Tax Office, are taking protected industrial action. They've rejected the latest pay offer, voting it down by almost 3-1. Isa Arwin from Professional Australia says they deserve better.
24: Millions of Australians preparing tax returns while people who keep the systems aren't being treated fairly. And these workers have been underpaid for years now, and DXC wants to now also ask them to accept having cuts to their hard-won conditions. We need DXC to engage with us fairly and stop playing games and come back to the bargaining table with a fair and reasonable offer.
2: And Dry July officially kicks off today. Aussies are encouraged to go alcohol-free for a good cause. CEO Gillian Odbert says it's making a difference for cancer patients and their families.
0: It's really simple. You go to dryjuly.com, sign up, and then encourage family and friends and colleagues to donate to you. We find lots of people like to sign up as teams, whether that's family, social or workplaces, because it makes it a bit more fun and also helps boost fundraising.
2: To sport, Aussie young gun Maya Joint has knocked out tennis legend Serena Williams in the opening round of Wimbledon this morning. The 20-year-old took down the 23 Grand Slam winner in three sets to move into the second round. It was Williams' first single since the 2022 US Open. And Brisbane Lions veteran Lachie Neale is said to be meeting with St Kilda as speculation mounts around his playing future beyond this AFL season. The dual premiership winner is reportedly close with Saints coach Ross Lyon during their time at Fremantle. It follows word of Collingwood also making a play for the 33-year-old's signature. And Tigers 5/8 Jerome Luai has been ruled out of Saturday's clash with the Dragons after experiencing delayed concussion symptoms from Sunday's NRL loss to the Knights. In finance, the Dow Jones is up 136 points at 52,319, and the Australian dollar is worth 69.17 US cents. That's Super Radio Network News. A frosty start but sunny for the most part this morning. Cloud cover developing and delivering a chance of showers later this afternoon and evening. Northerly winds only gusting around 15 to 20 kilometres per hour. Today tops of 22 degrees in the city, the same in the west. Looking ahead, rain easing off tomorrow with partly cloudy skies on Friday as well. And a mostly sunny weekend on the way. That's the latest 2SM News. I'm Jackie Richards.
1: Tim Webster for breakfast on 2SM 1269.
5: Yes, indeed. 24 minutes to 9. And Brent, Voltitude After 9 for Smithy, who's away on his cruise. He's posting some pictures too, Smithy. He loves posting pictures and it looks like he's having a lovely time, as indeed he should, because he works very hard. Look, there's a police operation on the M1. I don't know what it is. I'll get Marianne to check. I mean, it could be the cops, you know, chasing a lunatic. There's plenty of them on the M1. Anyway, it's at Asquith on the M1, just past Ceringai Chase Road on the motorway, and the traffic's changed and heavy traffic as a result of a police operation. Now, it is southbound, and one of the lanes is closed as a result. So if you're coming down from the coast, from Newey, just be aware of that. So, and of course, don't know how long it's going to go for, but I'll sit Marianne and see if she can find out something from police media. Now, the new rugby league deal, it's eye-watering, isn't it? And according to the Fin Review, the ink may not be dry on the new deal. And it's as it was, it'll be Channel 9 and Foxtel, basically, for the broadcast rights for rugby league for the next number of years for somewhere between $4 and $5 billion. The exact number I don't think is known. But what about the players? I mean, the players are the game. They're the reason we watch. And the CEO of the Players Association is Clint Newton, who wants to start some discussions. And I'm very happy to say that Clint's on the line. G'day, mate.
3: Good morning.
5: So I would have thought you'd be one of the first people Peter Vallandi spoke to. Has he?
3: Yeah, we've had some consistent dialogue and with Peter. He's been really good at providing updates throughout these negotiations. And look, as you know, I've said to Peter and many others, we wouldn't want another person negotiating the broadcast rights deal than Peter, I think, because
5: he's amazing. Yeah.
3: He's obviously proven how passionate he is about the game, and he's one of the great negotiators in the game, or in corporate Australia. So I believe that we'll get a great outcome, and it's fantastic to see the strength of our game via such keen interest from multiple broadcasters.
5: Yeah, he's a hell of a negotiator, isn't he? Vallandis is quite amazing, actually. He's a hell of a negotiator. So the thing is, though, Clint, for those of us who love rugby league, you can talk about the million-dollar salaries and guys getting poached to go play in PNG and over in Perth, but it's also the Cup and it's Jersey Flegg and it's SG Ball and it's junior level. It's all of that, isn't it?
3: Yeah, I mean, everything ripples out from the broadcast deal, obviously, yeah. As well as other sponsorship that comes into the game, and then it's up to the ARLC to distribute or negotiate with the various parties to determine how much percentage of the overall revenue that can come into the game and be distributed goes to those various parties. So there's obviously players, there's clubs, there's states, and which includes your grassroots and participation. And no doubt some international rugby league as well. So, we'll work with the NRL. I mean, obviously, there's often a bit of a misconception that the moment the broadcast deal gets done, that all of a sudden we go out and we land on a salary cap. Now, that's not the case, because obviously inside broadcast deals, there's contra as well, which sometimes can be excluded from the distributable revenue or what can be passed on to players.
5: Yep.
3: So we need to work through that. We need to obviously get the NRL's financials, which we can request later in the year at the beginning of November.
5: Yeah.
3: I mean, ideally, we'd like to start a little bit earlier, but yeah, there's a bit of work to do, but the game's in a really strong position. Our men's and women's
5: It's fantastic.
3: Seasons are going to be fantastic.
5: Yeah, I mean, the level they play at now is really quite extraordinary. Just for my interest and the listeners too, we all know that the elite players have got managers and they negotiate from club to club, and as you say, there's a cap they have to stick to. Is there such a thing as a basic wage for a rugby league player?
3: Yeah, there is. We have a minimum wage. It's that got put in place back in 2003 when we secured the first minimum wage. It's come a long way since then, which is rightly so, because obviously there's more interest and more revenue that's come in. But right now the minimum wage is $145,000, and that's for the top 30, and then we've got our supplementary list, so the six players that fit just outside that top 30, and that's for the men. Women

0: and they operate in obviously a less salary cap. But yeah, the minimum wage is critical because, I mean, the cost of living and where we are at the moment in this country, it's certainly not going backwards. And we want to make sure that if they're, you know, if the players are expected to be professional all the time and put in the work that they're doing, and the game is getting, you know, increasingly intense, high risk, then we need to be, this needs to be the sport of choice for boys and girls in this country. And I certainly think that it is.
1: Oh, I couldn't agree with you more. Can I ask you this? I mean, with Perth coming into the competition and then PNG, are we starting to, and this is an accusation made by quite a few, and some of the journos in particular, are we getting a bit, are we thinning the ranks too much to get them across all of those sides?
0: Oh, look, I think that's why it becomes really important to be able to have the, you know, to make sure that we're understanding particularly where is participation at. And but I think this is the importance of increasing squad sizes. The more players we have exposed to high performance and professionalised environments, then the more players then are able to be spread around the teams. We obviously PNG, they've got a incredible national team. I don't think it would be very long before, you know, the majority of the PNG Chiefs is going to be PNG-based players, which I think is a testament to them. If another New Zealand team comes in, then it's thriving in New Zealand Rugby League. And again, I certainly believe with where rugby union is globally, people will be starting to look at our game and saying that, you know, that is the best thing for me and my family to come and play our code.
1: And, mate, hasn't the NRLW come a long way since it started? My goodness me, they play an extremely high standard of football. The women's teams, they're brilliant.
0: Oh, look, I've said this multiple times before. Our NRLW players, they are supreme athletes. And they're damn good people too. And they're marketable. They present well. They speak fantastically on TV and on radio. And look, we're super proud of where the women's game is at the moment. As you would have heard, the likes of Isabel and Chezzy speak through the week. The main thing for us is that we don't want to see the expansion of teams for a few years. We want to make sure that we properly develop the girls, that we're spreading the talent,
1: you
0: just said before about the men's program. And we'd rather see things like increasing our squad sizes or increasing the season length. So sitting at 12 for the next few years, we certainly think is in the best interest of the game. But I think, you know, it's only going to continue going up, and I do believe that other codes will be looking at us with envy, that's for sure.
1: Yeah, well, it's a hell of a deal. And pretty much it's the status quo. It's going to be Channel 9 and Foxtel, and it's an awful lot of money. You know, mate, just before I let you go, when I see all of this money, and I love the game, and I love my Roosters, Isabel. We love Isabel. I wonder if how much Arthur Beetson and Bobby Fulton would be worth on the market today. It'd be a lot, wouldn't it?
0: Oh, look, hence why they were immortalised.
1: You bet.
0: They would be very much up the top of the tree. I think that's the key thing with all this is we've got to make sure that we don't just, it would be irresponsible for us to just distribute it all into salaries. There's so many other great programs that we've now established.
1: Oh, like indeed. Yeah.
0: Welco and our Past Player Injury Hardship Fund and Medical Support Fund and all these things that actually give players the safety and the protection they need to go out and caring for the fans.
1: Yeah. Yeah, indeed. It's in a good place, Rugby League. Thanks for the chat, mate. It's good to talk to you. Thanks.
0: No, not a problem at all.
1: That's Clint Newton, the CEO of the Players Association. 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
2: In Asquith, on the M1 Pacific Motorway, a police operation. All southbound lanes are closed just past Ku-ring-gai Chase Road. The M5 easing citybound after an earlier crash. The Anzac Bridge slowing citybound onto the Western Distributor towards the Harbour Bridge. Instead of worrying about what-ifs, set your business up right with ANZ and start to wonder what's the best that could happen. Start your business right. Search ANZ Business Start Right. I'm Tim Govers, the latest traffic on 2SM 1269.
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1: State of Origin, the rivalry without rival, adds another chapter in 2026. Can Queensland win and seal the series at home? Or will New South Wales get it done in Brisbane?
6: Here they go, a metre out. They throw to the left-hand side. Ponga bats it on. Oh, Cobbo! Cobbo goes again! Got it there!
1: The battle for state supremacy resumes Wednesday, July 8. Join Origin Live for all the Game 3 action at Suncorp Stadium from 7 p.m.

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3: Yeah, it's 11 to 9 and Brent after the news for Smithy. We spoke to the Mayor of the Blue Mountains, Mark Green, yesterday, and contact made overnight with Cassandra Coleman, who is the Mayor of Lithgow. Now, this is the failed Mitchell Causeway and the inordinate amount of time it's taking to get this done. And I've got Mayor Cassandra Coleman on the line. Good morning.
4: Good morning.
3: Tell me about the effect it's had on the other side of the mountains in Lithgow.
4: Well, we're currently hosting the detour, as you'd appreciate.
3: Yep,
4: so
3: yep.
4: We're experiencing 12,000 cars and trucks every day through our CBD. So it really has changed the local sort of how do we get to and from our appointments, how do we go to and from, you know, the other end of town. I mean, what used to take 10 minutes to get to Woolworths, say, in the gym's now taking 40 minutes, depending on the time of the day, the traffic, and whether it's a long weekend or not.
3: Yeah, look, and it just, as I keep saying, it's just taken so long. And now, of course, it's going to be another year you're going to have to put up with it until that new crossing is actually built. I mean, and you've got to put up with that. What would you like to see from the New South Wales government? More money and compensation? What could they do to help this situation?
4: Well, I keep calling for further goodwill funding.
3: Right.
4: We really do need support from both the state and federal government while Lithgow continues to bear the brunt of the closure.
3: Yeah.
4: I mean, this is not only an economic issue, it is also a social issue.
3: Oh, God, yes. Yeah.
4: So, you know, we are carrying the burden of hosting the detour, and we're not out of the woods yet. It is going to be another 12 months, and we're the most affected.
3: Yeah.
4: So I think it's time for them to be good hosts and pay up.
3: Yeah, some goodwill. Is there, can I ask you, a benefit in hosting, as you say, with more traffic coming in, of people stopping in Lithgow and going to the pubs and cafes and spending a bit of time, or is it just the fact that they're using you as almost a rat run? Yeah,
4: they're using us majority as a rat run. We are seeing extra business in some of our cafes, which is great. But other businesses are suffering because they're not getting local foot traffic.
3: Yep.
4: You know, our locals are quite overwhelmed. So they're going, I'm not going to actually go out today because I'm not quite sure whether I'm going to get across town in time. And I'm a bit overwhelmed by all of the traffic. To be honest, if we wanted to take 40 minutes to get to the shops and the gym or the park or so forth and so forth, we'd live in Sydney.
3: Well, yeah. You know, it's interesting to talk to you because I got some emails from listeners who said, oh, listen, it's not that bad. One bloke said, look, I live at Surrey Hills. I've got a place in Lithgow and it only takes me another 20 minutes. And people are saying, oh, well, it's 40 minutes or it's longer than that. But what you've got on the other side of the mountains is the bottleneck, yeah?
4: Absolutely.
3: Yeah.
4: We've got the bottleneck.
3: Yeah.
4: We're the one that's hosting the detour.
3: Mm.
4: So it's actually the local community that's actually wearing it.
3: Yeah, well, as I say, I mean, up with it, you're going to have to put, because it's going to, God, I hope it's not longer than 12 months. Sometimes these projects take longer than 12 months, but just a bit more money from the government as goodwill. Have you made any progress with them on that?
4: No, not at this stage. Though I did make this very clear in front of both Minister Saffin and Minister Aitchinson, and then when they were here on the Friday.
3: Yeah, right.
4: Trust me, I'm more than willing to provide them with feedback.
3: I'm sure you are. Yeah, I'm sure you are. Well, thanks for your time. Look, we'll keep on it too, because it's just unconscionable, really, the amount of time you've got to put up with that. So thanks for joining us this morning. Good to talk to you. Thanks.
4: Yeah, good morning.
3: Yeah, Cassandra Coleman, who's the mayor of Lithgow. See, that's the other end of the story. I mean, they're on the other side. They're hosting the bottleneck or the rat run, if you like. Yeah, very important day today for birthdays. I played that Goodbye English Rose, Princess Diana. Diana, the Princess of Wales, would have been 65 today. Debbie Harry's birthday, but it's also Jack's birthday. I'm not going to play You're the Voice. That'd be too predictable. He's 77 today. We'll know the dramas he's had with his surgery, and there's a lovely photo of him with his grandson on his knee, and it's a little card that says, Happy birthday, Grandpa. 77 today, Whispering Jack. This was written by Ross Wilson, so it's an all-Australian song, and I just love it. Touch of Paradise. Look after yourselves. See you tomorrow. Brent's after the news.

0: 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Sydney traffic.
1: On the M1 Pacific Motorway at Asquith, a police operation. Two of the three southbound lanes are blocked just past Ku'ring'gai Chase Road. There's about 2 kilometres of queues from Mount Kohler. In Cambridge Gardens, a broken down truck to Northern Road. It's southbound in the left lane just past Andrews Road. Running out of hot water? Need a new hot water system? 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I'm Tim Govis with the latest traffic on 2SM 1269.
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0: suspected asylum seekers has been intercepted in far north Queensland. Nine reports the vessel was stopped by authorities at Weipa and had up to a dozen people believed to be from China on board. National house prices have fallen for the third consecutive month. They dropped by 0.3% in June. Senior economist at PropTrack, Anne Flaherty, says Brisbane, Adelaide and Hobart recorded minimal drops.
1: The largest declines in June were seen over Sydney and Perth, where prices dropped by 0.5%. We also saw some pretty substantial declines in Melbourne and Canberra, which were down 0.4%. Price falls have been more modest at about 0.2% around the other capital cities. And then in Darwin, we actually saw that city buck the trend and prices there rose by 0.2%.
0: A 38-year-old man's died and two others are fighting for life in hospital after a house fire on the Gold Coast. Police allege the Hope Island property was deliberately torched during a domestic violence incident just before midnight. Two men aged 44 and 84 were critically injured, while a 59-year-old woman's also being treated in hospital. Superintendent Robert Bloss says the fire was ferocious.
2: The crews were able to get in. We've had partial collapse of the one of the sides of the buildings and the fire did spread into the roof. So they've managed to clear that out now.
0: More charges have been laid over an alleged triple drive-by shooting in Sydney's southwest. Christy Warner reports.
3: Police were called to a home in Merrylands in April after reports of shots fired. Minutes later, another report of shots fired at a nearby home. Then shortly after, further reports of a shooting at a premises in Wentworthville. No one was injured in any of those shootings. Two men were arrested and are before the courts. And now a third man has been arrested at Silverwater. The 25-year-old will face court today, accused of planning to take part in one of those shootings, but ultimately did not. In Sydney, Christy Warner, Super Radio Network News.
0: Petrol prices are expected to rise today as the fuel excise increase begins. It's now back at half, with prices at the pump forecast to jump by around 16 cents a litre. At the same time, the Reserve Bank is expecting underlying inflation to increase for the June quarter. Former Senator Rex Patrick has told Tim Webster an increase in petrol prices won't help.
4: So here we've got a situation where the government is trying to manage cost of living. A fuel excise is actually the perfect way to do that because it gives people relief without, whilst also reducing inflation. You can give a whole bunch of tax cuts as the government has just done. But it drives up inflation.
0: A 19-year-old man's been charged with dangerous driving after allegedly hitting a child while driving in Sydney's west. The 7-year-old boy suffered serious leg injuries in the incident in Layla Park yesterday afternoon. In sport, 20-year-old Australian Maya Joint defeated 23-time Grand Slam champion Serena Williams in the first round of Wimbledon. Daria Kazatkina has also moved into round two. Ayla Tomjanovic and Talia Gibson have been knocked out. Alex de Minaur defeated Argentina's Roman Andres Borchuchagar, while Tanasi Kokkinakis and Rinki Hijikata have been bundled out. The Blues are in camp at Kingscliff ahead of next week's State of Origin decider. Brian To'o's been axed from the squad, but Panthers coach Ivan Cleary says he's very resilient.
5: I don't ever remember him, you know, getting... No one's ever got it over him in the air. Like, he... Yeah. Anyway, I love Visser. He's an absolute legend and a champion player, and yeah, he'll bounce back for sure.
0: At the World Cup, Norway downed the Ivory Coast 2-1, while France defeated Sweden 3-0. In finance, the Dow Jones has closed up 136 points at 52,319, one Aussie dollar 69.18 US cents. 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Mostly sunny with light winds becoming northerly and late showers. We're heading for top temperatures of 22 degrees in the city and the west. Looking further ahead, showers tomorrow, partly cloudy Friday, sunny Saturday. At the moment in the city, 17 degrees, 12 at Bankstown, 11 at Penrith and 13 at Richmond. That's the latest 2SM News. I'm Diane Coveney-Garland.
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0: Good morning. Thank you for your company. Nice to have you with us. It is a Wednesday morning. What is it? The 1st of July. So as we say, a pinch and a punch for the 1st of the month. That's what it is, the 1st of July. Where do the days and months go? It's just happening so quickly. I suppose the older we get, the quicker it happens. So on the show this morning, let's see, we've got a couple of guests, but we'd like you to be part of the show this morning. And, well, let's see. We're going to be talking of an afternoon. I have a regular spot with one of our local vets here, Dr. Andrew Cornwall. He's really good. He talks about all sorts of things. But today we're talking about bird flu and your pet, because each and every day we seem to be seeing more stories about bird flu in the country. And we're talking about that and your pet, particularly your dogs and your cats. If this continues to grow. And we're also going to touch on fire ants. And what is the government doing? What are the authorities doing with this infestation of fire ants? Because in other countries where fire ants have taken over, it has just decimated places, killed animals in large numbers, all that sort of thing. It's affected economies, for God's sake. So we'll talk about that with Andrew. And at 9:30 this morning, or thereabouts, today being July 1, we're joined by Samantha York. Samantha is the Chief AI Officer at ACMA. And from today, your phone is going to start telling you which text messages are legitimate and which ones might be a scam. So Samantha is going to explain how these new unverified labels are going to work and how to keep your data safe. So that's happening around about 9:30 this morning. The change, as I said, it's from July 1. What does it mean to your phone? I got something yesterday. I think it was from Telstra. I did trash it, I've got to be honest. But I got something yesterday from Telstra telling me what they were doing. So we'll tell you what is happening around about 9:30 this morning. It's Brent Bultitude in the chair. Chris Smith, you're wondering if I'm here, why I'm here, because Chris is on a cruise at the moment with some of his listeners. They're all enjoying a cruise. He's away for 3 weeks, so I'm here for a couple of weeks. And what Chris likes to do each and every morning is take calls, lots and lots of calls, so we'll continue that tradition across the Super Radio Network. The difference, we broadcast out of the Hunter Studios, it doesn't matter, does it? We will take your call no matter where you are from as we broadcast across plus 40 radio stations in New South Wales, Southern Queensland, the Northern Territory. We'd love to hear from you. As we say here, any topic, any time. We've got some things to talk about that may generate a little bit of interest from you. So all that and more this morning. If you want to be part of the show, you can send us an email as well. Send it to me, don't send it to Chris. Chris is not here. He's on a cruise at the moment, so send it to me. And we'll read your email out on the radio as well. It's the top five that Chris in the Castle of Common Sense does each and every morning. The top five. One Nation. Seems as though every day there's a story for One Nation. The polls are out again this morning. Another day, another poll. We spoke to Roy Morgan yesterday about the poll they put out last week. There's another couple of polls today. And the political landscape keeps shifting. The latest Sky News Pulse YouGov poll. That's what it is. It is a YouGov poll. And it has One Nation hitting a record high. Well, this contradicts the poll that was out yesterday, doesn't it? Anyway, what's it saying? It's saying that 30% of the primary vote goes to One Nation, ahead of Labor on 29%, with the coalition at a historic low of just 17%. Yeah. I tell you what, the coalition, goodness me, they can't win a thing at the moment, can they? One Nation is now leading among men, women, older voters and working class Australians. A dominant 37% of working class voters say they'll vote One Nation, and that's compared to just 25% for Labor. But here's where it gets interesting. Another poll out today. It's the Guardian Essential poll. It was out this morning. It tells a more complicated story. Australians are rejecting One Nation's actual policies in large numbers. Only 11% of this is according to The Guardian. And you've got to remember which way The Guardian think. All right, so you've got to remember that first. Only 11% support shutting down SBS. Just 20% support ending multiculturalism. Only 15% want to privatise the ABC. Only 15% want to privatise the ABC. And 51% are concerned One Nation simply doesn't have, quote, a team of skilled people to run the country. Well, they don't at the moment. That's all ahead of them. And yes, that is a big job. Yet despite all of that, 52% say they are either definitely or open to voting One Nation at the next election. Now, what that tells you is this: Australians aren't necessarily voting for One Nation's policies, they're voting against everyone else's. When working class voters are deserting both of the major parties in droves, not so much in droves for the Labor Party, but my goodness me, certainly for the Liberal Party. And 54% say their financial situation has gotten worse in the past 3 months. That's not a protest vote. That is a verdict, is it not? Dr. Jim. It's the 1st of July. It's the start of the new financial year. There's a lot of changes kicking in today. That's going to affect almost everyone. The good news first, there's a small tax cut. About a cup of coffee, I think it is. The rate on income tax between $18,201 and $45,000 drops from 16% to 15%. For everyone earning $45,000 or more, that's a saving of $268 a year, or about $5 a week. As I said, a cup of coffee a week. The national minimum wage rises by 5.97% to $26.44 an hour. Now, super, from July 1, superannuation must now be paid on the same day as wages. Paid parental leave increases to 26 weeks. And benchmark electricity prices are falling in New South Wales, Queensland and Victoria from today. But will we see those benchmark electricity prices that are supposedly falling, will we see that reflected on our electricity bills? Don't hold your breath. But here's what Jim Chalmers won't tell you. That $5 a week tax cut, the cup of coffee, which Angus Taylor points out won't even cover your cup of coffee, faces being wiped out five times over by a looming interest rate rise. Yes, KPMG's chief economist says another rate hike in August is, quote, he says it's guaranteed. I don't know where he's getting his information from, but he says it's guaranteed. If it's a 25 basis point rise, that alone adds $114 a month to the average mortgage. Sydney home values are already down an average $31,000 since February. $60 billion, that's with a B, $60 billion has been wiped off Sydney's property market in total. So what does that do to market confidence? Well, according to the Housing Industry Association, it has not collapsed this quickly since the start of the pandemic. So today, the 1st of July 2026, consumer confidence, public confidence, particularly in the housing market, is lower than it was at the start of the pandemic. So yes, there's a tax cut today. There's also a fuel excise increase, a possible rise next month, and a housing market in freefall. Good news or bad? Well, I'll let you be the decider of that one. Petrol prices going up from today. Did you see the news last night? They were all talking about petrol prices going up from today, from today, from today. But when petrol prices were dropped, when they introduced the full discount on the fuel excise, petrol prices took 2 or 3 weeks to get cheaper and cheaper and cheaper, didn't they? I wonder how many petrol stations in Sydney have already today, with old petrol that they had delivered weeks ago still in the ground, I wonder how many of those petrol stations have actually put the price up at the Bowser today. And of course, we're told the ACCC will be out and about, their officers are going to be out and about making sure that the consumer, you and me, are not ripped off. How they prove that, I have no idea. Chris Bowen is heading to the United Nations Climate Summit in Turkey later this year as I'm sorry, I just laugh. At President of Negotiations, and he's already managing expectations. The Climate Change and Energy Minister said this week not to expect, and I quote here, massive breakthroughs at COP in November. It'll be, in his words, well, I suppose... dear. I suppose it's an expressive way of what he's saying is nothing much is going to happen. That's basically, if I can say, he uses all the big words, nothing much is going to happen. So he's not setting the bar too high, is he? That's enough for Chris Bowen. China's ambassador to Australia has launched an attack on ASIO, and it deserves to be called out for exactly what it is. So the ambassador has published an opinion piece accusing ASIO and other Five Eyes intelligence agencies of fabricating spying claims against China, claiming that Beijing has never engaged in foreign interference in Australia, and the allegations have, quote, deeply wounded the feelings of the people of China and Australia. My goodness me. They can tell fibs, can't they? ASIO's response was pointed and precise. The agency reminded the ambassador of two inconvenient facts. The first, a Melbourne man convicted and jailed for secretly trying to influence a federal minister to advance the aims of the Chinese Communist Party. And, secondly, a Sydney man found guilty of passing Australia's economic defence and political intelligence to Chinese spies. So let's be clear what this is. A foreign government using Australia's free press to run interference against Australia's own security agencies. That's what that is. And do you believe what the ambassador says? So he's had a crack at ASIO. He's published this opinion piece, and he's accused ASIO and other Five Eyes intelligence agencies of fabricating spying claims against China, and the poor petals in China are all offended by it. Let them be. In sport, Australian youngster Maya Joint has pulled off a great upset, defeating Serena Williams. This is a big, big, big surprise. It was her comeback to Wimbledon. She was aged 44. So Maya was in tears afterwards, saying she'd been dreaming about a moment like this since she was just a kid. Imagine on the world stage of Wimbledon, and she's beaten Serena Williams. At the FIFA World Cup, Erling Haaland scored a late winner on 86 minutes to send Norway through to the round of 16 for the first time in their history. Norway's going to face Brazil in the round of 16. At the NBA, LeBron James is leaving the LA Lakers after 8 seasons. He's 42 in December. The four-time champion confirmed the departure overnight. Speculation is mounting he's going to join Steph Curry and the Golden State Warriors. As I said, he's 42 in December and remarkably is heading into his 24th NBA season. Absolute champion he is. Absolute champion. So there you go. That is our top five. And again, I remind you, if you have something you'd like to talk about this morning, all we want you to do is pick up the phone and give us a call. The telephone number is 13 12 69.
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2: 30-minute queues coming down the M1 Pacific Motorway from the Hawkesbury River Bridge to Wooronga. It's due to a police operation at Asquith. Two of the three southbound lanes are blocked just past Coringai Chase Road. Delays in Cambridge Gardens, a broken down truck, the Northern Road near Andrews Road. 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I'm Tim Govers. The latest traffic on 2SM 1269.
1: State of Origin. The rivalry without rival adds another chapter in 2026. Can Queensland win and seal the series at home? Or will New South Wales get it done in Brisbane?
3: Here they go, a metre out. They throw to the left-hand side. Ponga bats it on. Oh, Cobbo! Cobbo goes again! Got a third!
1: The battle for state supremacy resumes Wednesday, July 8. Join Origin Live for all the Game 3 action at Suncorp Stadium from 7 p.m.
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6: 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Brent Bultitude in the chair for Chris Smith. 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

0: Good morning. Thank you for joining us. We've got a problem with the phones. So a talkback show without a phone line. That'll be interesting, won't it? Anyway, apparently, if you would like to have your say, the 13 number is down. And they're working on it at the moment in Sydney, so we hope they can fix it. Anyway, they'll do the best they can. We have another alternate number. If you've got a pen or paper, you can write this number down. It's 4960 1143. That's our local number here, 4960 1143. That is the number you dial if you'd like to have your say. We'll let you know when the 13 number is back, but at the moment it is not. Now, I've got a piece of paper here. It says, I know some of you have been reaching out asking where Chris has disappeared to. He's on a cruise. And I'm told it's not called a holiday. It's actually living it up on a listener cruise. What's the difference? He's having a great time. Half his luck. He's out there cruising the seas with the team from Cruise Offers, our great partners at Travelright, and I'm told he's having an absolute blast. But for those of you sitting at home with a serious case of cruise envy, or is that envy? Envy, don't worry. If you missed out on this trip, we've got some good news. Chris is already deep in the planning stages for a brand new adventure in 2027. They tell me I'm sworn to secrecy, but I can tell you this, he's got some seriously exciting news to tell you when he gets back. Everything is going to be revealed right here on the show, August, they say. So there you go. So Chris is on a cruise, a listener cruise with his listeners, having himself a great time. That's fantastic. International days. It is Herman, born in 1994. Winnie Mandela. Winnie Mandela, inspired by a speech by Winnie Mandela. This is Reggae Day. Reggae Day. The day was born in 1994, so it's Reggae Day. Richard King, our breakfast announcer in Newcastle, was saying it's International Joke Day. You can send me on emails a couple of jokes if you'd like to brighten up the morning. It's National Creative Ice Cream Flavours Day. Apparently, back in 1984, President Ronald Reagan declared July National Ice Cream Month. The specific day is your license to get weird with your dessert. Can I say it's International Joke Day? There are lots of clips going around on social media of Ronald Reagan in big speeches telling gags. He was a funny guy. He could really tell a good joke. So we might see if we can find a couple of those and play them this morning on International Joke Day. Ronald Reagan telling jokes. Remember when he was at the microphone and he hit the microphone and he did that and he said he didn't think it was on and he said, they won't let me touch that little red button. And that went around the world. So it's International Chicken Wing Day and it's Early Bird Day, whatever that means. But, as I said, we might see if we can find a couple of gags that Ronald Reagan told at big speeches. There you go. Well, someone's rung in because I've got a caller here, so let's go to Mark. Hi, Mark. Not too bad. How are you? Yeah. So I take it you rang on 4960 1143. Fantastic. Good on you. I'll say the number again. It's 4960 1143 at the moment. That is the telephone number you need to dial if you'd like to talk to us this morning because the 13 number currently is not working. How can I help you, Mark? He was. He's not anymore. They sold that several years ago. Yes. I absolutely remember that very well. Yes, it was. That's because Westfield spent a whole lot of money sponsoring it. And if you remember, it used to start and finish at Westfield Centres. It started at a Westfield Centre in Sydney and it finished at a Westfield Centre in Melbourne. I think you're right there, Mark, yeah. I absolutely, how could you forget the great Cliff Young, Cliffy Young, the gumboot man? Wasn't he fantastic?
1: the politician, Pat Farmer.
0: Yep.
1: Pat Farmer, I believe, ran the Sydney to Melbourne Ultra Marathon four times.
0: Pat Farmer won the Sydney to Melbourne Marathon four times?
1: He ran it.
0: He ran it four times, okay.
1: He ran the Sydney to Melbourne Ultra Marathon four times. Then you've got Yanos Kouros, the Greek ultra marathon runner.
0: That's right, he was brilliant too.
1: So he was disqualified from ever running the event after about the second or third year.
0: Right. Mark, what was your role in this ultra marathon?
1: Well, I was actually a support worker for one of the support drivers or crewmen for one of the runners that lives in Sydney. I won't mention his name, but he ran it two, maybe three times the last couple of years, and I was actually part of his crew that helped him to get from Sydney to Melbourne.
0: Yeah, it was a big run, wasn't it? I remember I think they ran through Wagga, and I might have been working at Wagga at one stage, and people got out on the highway in large numbers and supported the people running by. Days, memories of the Westfield run. Well done, Mark. Thank you for that.
1: I'm just curious if any of the Westfield runners are listening. I just wonder if they could ring in and tell us how are their knees going these days.
0: Yeah.
1: Very curious.
0: Yeah, very true. All right, mate. Good to talk to you. Thank you, Mark. Bye-bye. We've still got no luck on that number. 4960 1143 is the telephone number you dial if you'd like to have your say. Well, it's another day. It's another policy idea floating through Canberra that sounds fine in theory until you look at who actually has to pay for it. This was talked about yesterday. It's on Breakfast Television and in the newspapers today. I thought I might get your thoughts. The Treasurer is now leaving the door open to a deal with the Greens. This is, remember, another fib. They weren't going to do any deals with the Greens. But here's another deal with the Greens that would see superannuation paid on teenagers working under 18. That's right. So teenagers under 18, they would be paid, even those working just a few hours a week. On paper, it's framed as fairness. In reality, you've got to ask a very simple question. Is this really where the system needs to go right now? Is it? I mean, is it really where the system needs to go? Because if you're running a small business, you're already dealing with rising wages, higher compliance costs, there's payroll tax pressure if you've got enough employees, and there's an endless stream of reporting obligations. Every time there's a policy change, it doesn't land on a spreadsheet in Canberra. It lands in the hands of the person trying to keep a cafe, a retail shop, or a small business operation afloat. And now we're adding more complexity into the mix for casual teenage workers. Look, for many small operators, hiring under 18s has traditionally been the entry point job. Weekend shifts, after school work, a first pay packet, a first job reference, simple arrangements that don't require layers of accounting adjustments. But once you start adding super obligations into that mix, even at the margins, it becomes another cost, another calculation, another administrative burden, really, and for exactly what? This is where the policy debate in Canberra often drifts away from reality. It becomes ideological, not practical. It sounds progressive in a press release, but it's small business. Again, it's small business that absorbs the friction. The Greens push. Labor negotiates, and the outcome is usually a compromise that still adds complexity somewhere down the line. And the language is always the same. Consultation, fairness, modernisation, all those sort of things. Meanwhile, the people actually running businesses are asking a much simpler question, and that is, how much more can we take before it stops making sense to employ people at all? Everyone is concerned about what AI is going to do to future employment numbers. People are going to lose their jobs because of AI. That's written up in papers and articles every day. But goodness me, some of the red tape and BS that's coming out of Canberra, or the suggestions that are coming out of Canberra, or the deals that are being done between Labor and the Greens that are coming out of Canberra, that's taking jobs each and every day. Nobody's arguing against superannuation as a principle. That's not the point. The point is whether every job regardless of age, hours or scale, needs to be loaded with the same structure as a full-time career employee. Because at some stage, common sense, doesn't it have to enter the equation? And that's the tension here. Not ideology, not politics, just practicality. So the question becomes very straightforward. Is this a sensible reform that supports young workers, or just another layer of cost and complexity that's being handed down to people who can least afford it? What's your thoughts? It's in the headlines today. It's a possible discussion. The Treasurer has said he's open to discuss this. Superannuation for casual workers under the age of 18. Do you think it's a good idea or a bad idea? If you've got a comment you'd like to make, 13 12 69 is the number. You don't call at the moment. Do not call that number. 4960 1143. That's the telephone number you dial if you've got a comment you'd like to make.
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3: In Sutherland, a crash. The Prince's Highway approaching President Avenue. The northbound right turn lane's blocked. Delays coming down the M1 from the Central Coast. A police operation at Asquith has knocked out two southbound lanes just past Ku'ring'ai Chase Road. Save big on your weekly shop. 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I'm Tim Govis with the latest traffic on 2SM 1269.
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0: If you've ever been tricked by a text message that looked like it came from the bank or a delivery service, you aren't alone. Last year, Australians lost nearly $18 million to these type of scams. So to fight back, ACMA is rolling out a new sender ID register from today. And joining us to explain what this means for your inbox is ACMA's Chief AI Officer, Samantha York. Thanks for your time, Samantha. Welcome to the program.
12: Good morning, Brent.
0: Samantha, in plain English, so we can easily understand it, because a lot of us aren't tech heads, what exactly is changing on our phones today?
12: Well, Brent, you mentioned that in 2025, Australians lost almost $18 million to scams. One of the most popular types of scams is where a criminal contacts you by text message pretending to be a trusted company that you normally might engage with. So from today, businesses that communicate with their customers by text message using their business name rather than a number as the sender of that text message have to register that company name with the ACMA.
0: Why is this unverified label so important? Does it mean that the message is definitely a scam? So if you get something and it doesn't have verified on it, is it going to be a scam definitely or not necessarily?
12: So the only difference that your listeners will observe from today when the register is live is that there will be a new thread of text in your text app on your phone that is labelled unverified. What that means, Brent, is that there could be scams that people are trying to send using company names that haven't been verified, or there could be legitimate messages that are caught up in that unverified category sent from companies who are legitimate but who have not yet registered their ID with us. So people should be very careful looking in that new thread of texts that are labelled unverified, because there may be scams in there, but there also may be legitimate text messages caught up in there, at least in these early days.
0: Okay, so

0: Anything that comes through with an unverified on it is going to be a scam. Is that your end goal for this?
1: Yeah, look, this is version one of the register brand, and for the time being, we've decided to adopt the language of unverified. We may move to identifying texts from companies that haven't registered their ID to likely scam, which is a bit more indicative of what those messages are. But the end game actually may just be blocking those unverified messages from even appearing on your device. But that's when we reach a level of confidence that there aren't any legitimate text messages caught up in there.
0: So if I'm a small business and I have a database of customers that have done business with me and I want to send them a text message, do I have to register my business now before I can send them that text message?
1: Only if you're using what we call a sender ID to send that message, Brent. So only if you're using your company name or your product name as the recipient of that text. People who are sending text messages to customers just using their number are absolutely fine. They don't need to register. It's only businesses that are using these special branded sender IDs that need to register.
0: So if a small business owner is listening, what do they need to do right now to make sure that their messages still arrive properly if they are going to use their business name in that message as opposed to just a mobile telephone number?
1: Well, the first thing is not to panic, Brent. We will still be registering IDs beyond today when the register is launching. All you need to do if you haven't already registered your sender ID is to contact your telco or the company that manages the sending of those text messages for you, and they can initiate the process.
0: Samantha, do you think we're going to get to the stage where we see the end of scam text messages for good or not?
1: Well, it's interesting that of the scams that are reported to ScamWatch, text messages have actually decreased a lot over the last year or two. So the volume of text message scams is already on the decrease. We hope that this new register will significantly impact the frequency of scam messages appearing by text, and that we may well see that that is just not a popular way for criminals to try to scam people. They're very agile, these criminal networks, and they may move to other forms of communications, whether it's emails, whether it's over-the-top messaging apps like WhatsApp or iMessage. So we don't expect to ever eradicate scams. Unfortunately, there's no silver bullet solution, but we certainly hope that scams by text message become a lot harder with this new register.
0: Samantha, does this only include text? What about phone calls? What about mobile calls that people receive from businesses trying to sell them something?
1: So there's an existing regulatory code in place between the ACMA and the telco industry that covers scam telephone calls. And so there are already regulatory obligations on telcos to identify calls that are coming in that they suspect are scams and blocking those calls from appearing on our devices. But that code is in the process of being updated, Brent. So we hope that there'll be stronger obligations on the telcos moving forward to deal with mobile phone scams as well as text scams.
0: So today is day one, July the 1st. Samantha, what's the single most important piece of advice that you would give to someone who receives a message they suspect might be a scam?
1: The number one thing to do is just to think twice, to not be caught up in a sense of urgency. If you think the message might be legitimate, so if it comes from a company that you do actually deal with and that you could be expecting a text from, contact that company using their phone number or an email address that you find on their website or a bill to just check the veracity of that message. Just be cautious is my number one piece of advice, Brent.
0: And you know, Samantha, it's not just text messages. It's obviously phone calls. You can talk to someone and work it out yourself. Unfortunately, a lot of people don't. But it's emails as well. I mean, if you have a question mark, what's the old saying? When in doubt, leave it out. I mean, if you've got a question mark as to whether this email is fair dinkum or not, ring the company. get the telephone number and ring the company and ask them, have they sent this to you? That's really the only way that you can be 100% sure whether it's a valid

0: text message or email that we were talking about.
1: That's right. And look, the email platforms have actually gotten pretty good, in, at least in my personal experience, of filtering out the spam and the scams, and that goes into my junk mail folders. It's rare that I see something in my main inbox that is either spam or scams. But yes, there'll be obligations on digital platforms as well under the new government scam prevention framework that'll be coming in place.
0: Samantha York, Chief AI Officer at ACMA, thank you for your time this morning. We appreciate it.
1: Pleasure, Brent. Have a great day.
0: You too. Remember, if you see that unverified label, just stay cautious and keep your personal details to yourself. If you want more information, you can head to the ACMA website. Okay.
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3: Minchinbury crash, Walgrove Road northbound, just past the M4. Bankstown truck broken down, Stacey Street, Lane 1 northbound. Mount Cola bus broken down, Pacific Highway southbound. KFC have just wrapped up a new Christmas in July daily deal. Unwrap 15 for $10. 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I'm Ian Wallace for latest traffic on 2SM 1269.
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4: 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Brent Bultitude for Chris Smith, inside the Castle of Common Sense.

0: You're shaking your head in time. Just let that music run. G'day, Gary. How are you this morning?
1: Yeah, good morning, Brent. Good morning, listeners.
0: How can I help you, mate? What did you like to talk about today?
1: Well, a little bit earlier you were talking superannuation, and I've got an interesting one that's a personal one. So my wife's been on workers' comp for New South Wales workers' comp, been on that for... as long as you're allowed to be on it for the weekly payments.
0: Right.
1: So under workers' comp, you're treated as an employee. So so she's been on it for 5 years, for example. All right, treated as an employee, taxes taken out every pay, so on and so on. So we've actually gone, the fairness of super, well, no one disagrees with that, is the fact that while you're on workers' comp, you do not receive 1 cent of superannuation.
0: Right.
1: Yeah, and that's an interesting one because every part of workers' comp, you are treated as an employee. And I'll take it another step forward. So once the weekly payments on workers' comp dry up, because my wife had a horrific injury and 5 and 6 operations later on, so it's a very time-consuming one. So the weekly payments... do dry up after X amount of a period of time. Lucky enough, my wife was on income protection. So started receiving income protection payments, again, via the insurance company, treated as an employee, tax taken out every payment, and again, no super at all. So over 6 years now, my wife hasn't received 1 cent of super. So you know, we start talking about juniors becoming paying for super. I'm a sole trader. You know, I've got one employee, and to me, the super side of it really kicks in. And but yeah, I just wonder for listeners to, you know, I did not know anything about workers' comp until we got involved in it, and we've been in it for a long time now. I must reiterate, that's New South Wales workers' comp. I think Queensland is a bit different. I don't know about the super, but I just, yeah, I just wanted the listeners to hear what we've been going through, and no super payments whatsoever.
0: According to the Fair Work Ombudsman, you probably know this already, but for those that don't, this is according to the Fair Work Ombudsman in New South Wales, employers are generally not required to pay superannuation on workers' compensation payments, as these are deemed insurance benefits rather than ordinary time earnings. However, super may still apply in some specific situations, according to the Fair Work Ombudsman, obviously not in your wife's situation. When do you have a time frame as to when these workers' compensation payments will run out for your wife?
1: Well, they already have.
0: So okay.
1: Yeah, so you get X amount of weeks, and it's over, let's say, a period of 4 years, for example. And, yeah, it was interesting to for the first time involvement in workers' comp. And so when you first start, so first of all, you've obviously got to be deemed, yes, this is workers' comp. Then you go X amount of, well, straight up, you're only receiving, and look, I'll stand corrected on these numbers, but look, they're ballpark. You might only receive 70% of your income as your workers' comp payment. You know, say a year and a half down the track, then that drops down to, it just drops down. And then there is a threshold where at the end of it, that's it, bang, you're cut off. They give you about 4 weeks' notice to say your workers' comp payments are now ending. And the medical side of it is still continuing. That's important, of course. But, yeah, the payments have now finished, and they finished about 6 months ago. And 6 operations on her ankle. I tell you what, Brent, after... people have got to look after their ankles because we've been through 2 specialists and multiple operations and fusions still not good, and be wearing a brace on her ankle for the rest of her life.
0: God damn it. you rang to talk about superannuation, and you said you are a small business employing one person. What's your thoughts on what kicks in from today, the fact that you've got to pay superannuation each and every week or fortnight when you pay that person that works for you? Is it a hassle for you? Paperwork-wise?
1: It probably is, because I'm a fisherman, and we work out at sea of a night time and all that. So, yeah, and I do most of my own paperwork, other than the finalisation and submitting the BAS and my tax, which goes through my accountant. They said we're all set up for it, so I presume it's one of those things, Brent. It's there. We've got to comply with
0: That's
1: it.
0: Right,
1: if we don't,
0: yeah.
1: We'll suffer the consequences, I guess. But I have been talking with, I've got some mates that have got, 30 and 40 employees, a massive big plumbing business over in Ballina, and he said it's going to be, from what I've gathered, he's just about had to go and set up a mortgage to, build up his overdraft further so that he can pay this on a weekly or fortnightly basis, whatever your pay system seems to be. I'm also part of the cooperative here on the Clarence River, and they've got to go through that as well. 70 employees that we have at the Clarence River Fish Co-op, and they've got to go through it all as well. So, I guess it's just one of those things.
0: It is, and starts today. Good to talk to you, Gary. Look after yourself and your wife, okay? Thanks, mate, for your phone call.
1: Thanks, mate.
0: See you, mate. Bye-bye. We have to go back to the newsroom next. In the next hour, if you want to be part of the show, the 13 number's down at the moment, so the telephone number is 496 1143. Write that down. And call us if you've got something you'd like to talk about. 496 1143.
2: 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Sydney traffic.
3: Minchinbury, a crash, Walgrove Road, northbound past the M4. Lane Cove, faulty traffic lights, Epping Road and St Terminal Avenue. Bankstown, a truck broken down, Stacey Street, Lane 1 northbound. 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

Good morning, I'm Diane Coveney-Garland. A miracle survival after the twin earthquakes in Venezuela. A three-year-old boy has been pulled from the rubble 6 days after the quakes struck. The death toll stands at more than 1,900. Two men are fighting for life in hospital after they were critically injured in a house fire on the Gold Coast. Police allege the house was set alight during a domestic violence incident. A 38-year-old man died in the blaze.